0: is scaring my dog is what I was doing. I saw that first one, and my initial takeaway was, how do you throw a Hail Mary out of the end zone? I mean, you got 10 yards of wiggle room there. You at least got to get it in there, and he threw it out the back of it. And then I couldn't believe that they were replaying it to check for the time. That felt like a buzzer beater, Mike, where it was pretty clear the ball was still in the guy's hand as he shot it. Like, to me, on my couch, I was like, all right, this is clearly, the game is over. It felt like, you know, zeros were on the clock for longer than it should have been. And then they give him one more second. And I feel like once they gave him a second, you've done this long enough, I've done this long enough. Once they gave them a second, you're like, oh, something crazy is about to happen. So at that point, you just kind of lock in. You're like, all right, how crazy is this going to be? Because it could have been the opposite. He could have gotten like sacked in a scoop and score or something ridiculous. But I just knew something was going to happen. And then we got the game winner, the Bail Mary, as I'm calling it.
1: Did you know of the secret clock that none of us had ever seen before?
0: I had no idea. Very, very soccer-esque by the Big Ten to have a secret clock that nobody knows about that determines when the game actually ends and not what's on the screen.
1: Yeah, I had never. I'm 45 years old, Denton. I've been watching for over 30 years, longer than that probably. I had not in my life had I ever heard of a secret clock that was not synced to the one that is in the stadium or on TV. But the bigger picture for this is, and say what you want about it, with the explanation from the Big Ten, if that is truly what happened, then they got it right, whatever. But Michigan's in trouble. Bryce Underwood's not very good, and they're paying him $3 million a year.
0: Yeah, that's a lot of money to be pretty lackluster on offense. And, you know, they put in a lot of effort to keep him once Kyle Whittingham was named head coach. They really believed in him and thought, all right, we're going to give Kyle Whittingham our quarterback here, and we're going to give him a quarterback, and he's going to do what he couldn't in Utah with all the resources that he has in Michigan. And then they nearly lost to Western Michigan. I mean, they're in a lot of trouble because they're going to play some really good teams in the conference. And then, of course, next week out of the conference with an Oklahoma team that looked like an grand against UTEP, but they look like an absolute juggernaut. That feels like it has all the workings of being a real humbling experience for Michigan.
1: Yeah, that line jumped from 2.5 to 6.5 overnight. It got up there real quick. I don't know how long or how many wins I should say Michigan's going to get this year, because if they struggled with a Mid-American Conference team, as you said, they got a lot tougher tests coming their way. We all got to, you know, it's funny. I don't think the world is watching Michigan and Western Michigan if God doesn't delay the LSU-Clemson game with a lightning storm. What did you make of Clemson's effort? We'll talk about LSU in a second, but what did you make of Dabo's effort last night?
0: Yeah, it feels like Clemson thought they were playing today. They didn't show up. I don't know if it was lightning. I mean, Lane Kiffin made the joke about, hey, the visiting locker room here is not very good. I can't imagine that's what actually threw them off. But look, man, this Clemson team and this Clemson program is not the Clemson program that it once was. And, you know, a lot of that is because of the way that they recruit and the way that they build their roster. But to a certain extent, I mean, I think we've reached the point where some of this is coaching too. Like, they were just outmatched, and it's been really telling to see some of their longtime assistants or some of their former longtime assistants leave and take other jobs and start to have success, while Clemson, it feels like, is going the opposite direction. I mean, their record with Brent Venables when he was their defensive coordinator and without Brent Venables is really, really lopsided. And what's even crazier is, I mean, I guess you applaud them to some extent for taking these big games on week number one, but they get destroyed. I mean, the last three big SEC teams that they played in week number one, LSU, and Georgia, they're not, I mean, they scored a combined 23 points in those three games. They're getting boat raced to the point where I'm like, do you guys have like a weird complex that needs to be addressed in therapy? Why do you keep doing this to yourself?
1: He won 10 games 2 years ago, but last year was not good. This year doesn't look like it's going to be great. A little early, I understand that, but does the seat get warm for Dabo, or has he built up enough equity where he can basically stay there as long as he wants?
0: I do think that the seat is a little bit warmer. Now, I don't know that he is going to be fired in the way that, like, James Franklin was, or that certainly not the way Brian Kelly was, where it felt like it was very disrespectful in the approach. I think at the very least, he has earned the right for it to be billed as a mutual parting of ways But if he's not going to adjust, I mean, he's like three steps behind at this point. I mean, Lane Kiffin's trying to go get NFL players, and Dabo's still shaking his fist at the transfer portal. Like, I don't know what they expect is going to happen.
1: Hey, he had 11 transfers this year. Like, Lane Kiffin had 49, but Clemson brought in 11 transfers, which was huge. Talking to Denton Day, you hear him, College Football Overtime on Sirius XM, and fills in a lot here on Westwood One Sports. I'm Mike Wickett. The LSU side, I don't know what to make of Clemson, but man, by halftime, I was ready to put LSU in the national title conversation. They look good. They look fast. And Denton, they're not supposed to be this crisp after one training camp with a new head coach.
0: I mean, this makes all of the theatrics worth it. You know, this WWE character that their head coach cosplays as on television when he does interviews, all of it is worth it if you're going to consistently hang 50 on opponents. All of it is worth it if you're going to run the ball the way that they did. I mean, they looked really, really good. And as you know, Mike, like, this is an LSU team that over the past few years has not had a lot of success running the football unless your name was Jaden Daniels. And he ain't coming through the door anytime soon. They made very sure that that's not happening. So the fact that they were able to really move bodies at the line of scrimmage, now granted, you know, Clemson's not good. So, like, it's not like a great it's not a great litmus test of what LSU could be against actual good teams, but to see them come out and you talk about it, the sharpness, and it feels like they were in a real good rhythm already. You know, they had that one bad series to start, and then they responded immediately. That to me was really, really impressive, and I have to give credit where credit is due. I do think part of that, or a lot of that, is the coach. I think Lane Kiffin had his guys ready to play.
1: Who else stood out to you that had a really, and again, it's week one, so, you know, like, oh, Ohio State won 56-3, or Penn State won 45-0, or whatever, but who did anybody stick out to you, and you're like, okay, that looks real, that looks legit?
0: Yeah, it was a game that took place on Friday, but Miami top to bottom looks, oh my God, like, they looked like a team that was very upset that they lost in the national championship. And yeah, sometimes we see a team lose, and it just, for whatever reason, they roll over. There's turnover. Darian Mensah looked awesome, and Malachi Toney looked even better than advertised. And I think top to bottom, when you look at what they have on defense, and they played great, and Mark Fletcher didn't even play that well. So imagine what's going to happen if he starts to play well. I knew they were going to be good. I didn't think they were going to come out of the gate looking as good as they did. And, you know, Stanford's not a high-level Power 4 team, but they're still a Power 4 team. And Miami still did that on the road. That's the furthest road trip that anyone's going to take in college football this year. And it felt like it didn't bother them one bit. I was really, really impressed with them.
1: Talking to Denton Day here on Westwood One Sports. You can hear him on Sirius XM, College Football Overtime. The team that beat Miami in the national championship. Any worry that they gave up early points in Indiana when they were over here pounding North Texas? I mean, the Mean Green scored 16. I don't think I'm too concerned about it, but it was a weird number to see.
0: Yeah, not terribly concerned, but I didn't think that North Texas was going to have as much success moving the football as they did. You know, this Indiana defense, they lost some pretty key pieces from last year's championship team on both offense and defense. I did not anticipate, though, that North Texas was going to rush for 152 yards. That's a number you didn't see a whole lot of for the opposition in the rush column against Indiana last year. They'll tighten some things up. I mean, look, it's week one. It's basically a preseason game for a lot of these teams. I think they'll end up being fine, but that was a little surprising to see the amount of success that North Texas had early before Indiana kind of locked in.
1: Who shocked you in a bad way? Like, ooh, that's a scary start for that team.
0: Oregon. I can't believe. So the traps that I always fall for, Mike, are Notre Dame and Oregon. And it look, I blame their coaches because I like Marcus Freeman and I love Dan Lanning. Like, this is the weirdest thing ever, but I basically fell in love with Dan Lanning as a coach at the Fiesta Bowl a couple of years ago when he played Liberty. I was there. I went to Liberty, right? So, like, I'm there covering it, doing my job, being a professional, but, like, kind of in the back of my mind rooting for Liberty to pull off the unthinkable. And I'm talking to Dan Lanning at one of the media availabilities, and I'm like, I'm ready to run through a wall for this guy. Like, this guy is awesome. And yet every single year when they come in with an ounce of hype, They are just the slowest team to get going. And, you know, they did it a couple years ago against, like, Portland State or whoever. Boise, I guess you'll give them a little bit more credit, especially with a quarterback that's been with the program as long as they have. But I thought Oregon was going to come out and shred them. And the fact that it took them a while to get going was a little concerning.
1: We already talked about Lane Kiffin having success in his first day. How about the success of another guy making his debut, Matt Campbell? I mean, again, it was Marshall. I have no idea how good Marshall is. You would know better than I would, but 45-0, and the quarterback he brought with him from Iowa State, Rocco Beck, threw four touchdowns yesterday.
0: He looked awesome. How about that? I mean, sometimes I question when a guy gets a new job and he then just brings everyone else from his old school with him, you know, and like he brought all these people from Iowa State, and, you know, Iowa State was fine, but it's not like they were awesome. But somehow it worked. I mean, whatever he was selling, they were buying. And Rocco Becht looked really, really impressive. Now, long term, is he going to look like that every single week? I would bet no. But they also have the benefit of not having the craziest Big Ten schedule in the world. That gives them a whole lot of hope, and it should give them a whole lot of hope. If you're a two-loss team with at least one or two ranked Big Ten wins on your schedule the way that they could be, they're getting into the college football playoff, and that would be a massive success for Matt Campbell in year number one.
1: Yeah, no Ohio State, no Indiana for the Nittany Lions this year. That's not bad. Hey, Denton, I'll let you go with this. Are your Notre Dame Fighting Irish, will they come back down 3-0 to Wisconsin here in the first quarter?
0: I'm expecting that by the time we hang up and by the time they go to their next commercial break, that Notre Dame is going to be either in or near the end zone. So I think that they'll start to put it together. Although Wisconsin did have a really nice special teams play before the start of this drive that Notre Dame's been able to kind of climb their way out of. So thank God for that.
1: You can hear him on College Football Overtime on Sirius XM. Hear him all the time here on Westwood One Sports as well. Denton Day has been our guest. Denton, thank you so much for the time, man.
0: Mike, appreciate it, man. Be well.
1: You too. At the Denton Day on Twitter and X. Man, it's good to talk college football. Doesn't even matter, man. I know there weren't a lot of good games. I understand it. You know, North Texas and Marshall and the Citadel and all. With all due respect, if you're an alum of any of those schools. But, man, just being able to turn these in the craziness. I'm going to bring in our producer, Ben Strober. Ben, did I tell you that I nearly hit a 19-leg parlay yesterday? 19.
2: You did tell me, and I told you that you are the biggest sucker in the world, and the gambling companies love you because you are dumb enough to place 19-leg parlays.
1: I hit 18 of 19. 18 out of 19.
2: That's the whole point. That's the whole point, Mike. That is the
1: only
2: whole
1: game
2: point of parlays.
1: I took 19 teams that were favored by 20 or more. 18 of them hit. The one that I lost, the only game that I lost, was the Citadel beat Charlotte. Charlotte was a 20.5-point favorite, and they lost in triple overtime. Or I would have hit a 19-leg parlay yesterday.
2: Let me ask you a question. What were the odds?
1: It was like plus 330. Only would have won like $25 because I was picking like Penn State to win. Like, you know.
2: That's still insane because that's 19 different outcomes that all happens. It seems like it should be more than plus 330 because of just, I feel like statistically speaking, 19 things happening is mm-hmm. unlikely.
1: Well, I mean, it was right? The one I was sweating was Oregon or with Boise. Every time I looked down, Boise was winning until Oregon finished it off in the fourth quarter. But I'm like, all right, I got past that sweat. There's no way. Oh, the Citadel is going to beat Charlotte in triple overtime and ruin my parlay. If you want to see it, by the way, I posted it on Twitter. Follow me at Mike Wicket. Two T's in Wicket if you want to see the 18 for 19. Coming up, more college football talk. Four winners and four losers from yesterday's week one action. That's next here on Westwood One Sports.
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0: Westwood One Sports Night with Mike Wickett.
1: Oh, it's good to have college football back. We're keeping an eye on all the games for you. There are two going on right now as we speak. Wisconsin hanging with Notre Dame early at Lambeau Field. Bucky Badger 3-3 with the Irish. Minute and a half to go in the first quarter. They already blocked a punt of the Irish and scored a field goal on their opening drive as the unranked Wisconsin Badgers are tied with number four Notre Dame. And at the end of the first quarter, 24th-ranked Louisville up 3-0 on Ole Miss. Ole Miss 9 in the nation. Man, this is great. This is great. I still don't understand why we didn't have three games spread out all day. We already had the Apple Cup. Washington beat Washington State today 24-10. But that was at like a 3 o'clock kick my time in the central time zone. I'm in Iowa. But we didn't have an early game, which would have been a great triple header, and I would have done less housework. Would have been awesome, but no. I did laundry and dishes today. All right, we're ending week one of college football, officially week one of college football. There is still a game tomorrow night, by the way. Florida State plays tomorrow night against SMU. The Mustangs are 19th in the nation, and Florida State has not mattered since Jordan Travis's leg broke a couple of years ago. And then remember, they were undefeated and they didn't get into the playoff. And then all their players transferred. And that was pretty much the end of Florida State, the Mike Norvell era. We'll see if the Seminoles can get back. Quick update, by the way, Wisconsin muffs the kickoff. Notre Dame recovers inside the 10 yard line and the Irish are in business. Marcus Freeman's going nuts. Minute and a half to go in that first quarter. Notre Dame and Wisconsin tied, but Notre Dame's got the ball inside the 15-yard line, I want to say. 15, is that right? Yeah, we'll keep an eye on that for you. But I do have some winners and some losers from the world of college football here in the first. Ooh, is his foot out of bounds? Yeah, we'll see. So some winners and losers. I got four. Four up, four down, four downs. I've got four winners and four losers. Winner number one. I know they didn't win, but Western Michigan is a winner in my book for going in and outplaying the Michigan Wolverines in Ann Arbor at the Big House. Probably should have won that game, but the slimmest of margins are often the difference. They were a 26.5-point underdog and literally kicked Michigan's ass for 58 minutes of that football game or whatever. So Western Michigan, Bronco fans, Kalamazoo, Michigan, you're a winner, even though you lost. My first loser, Michigan, even though you won. Look, take the final play out of it. Michigan looked terrible, going up against a team they were favored by 26.5 points out of the Mid-American Conference out of Kalamazoo, Michigan, Western Michigan. And all due respect to Greg Jennings University, but Michigan should never, ever, ever, ever, ever have to throw a Hail Mary to beat a MAC school. There are quality players that come out of the MAC. I'm not trying to be disrespectful to the MAC, but you had no business going in and giving Michigan a game. So Kyle Whittingham in his very first game left a lot of questions. And your quarterback, Bryce Underwood, who you're paying $3 million in NIL money to, didn't look very good in that game. Had a couple of big throws, but that's it. And you would expect the kid who was the number one high school recruit in the country 2 years ago to be better at this point than what he showed yesterday. So Michigan, even though they won, a loser. My next winner, Lane Kiffin. Man, for all of the drama of last week, for all of the drama of the last 8 months, leaving Oxford, getting the job at LSU, ditching his team, all of that. Man, Lane Kiffin showed out yesterday. That team, he had his team ready. If you watched LSU play yesterday, they had two guys who rushed for 100 yards. Their defense was just absolutely incredible. Maybe it has a lot to do with the fact that Clemson isn't very good. But damn, Lane Kiffin, who is, you know, college football's biggest villain. Lane Kiffin, a definite winner week one for what he did with the Tigers. Loser number two, Dabo Swinney. Okay, so here's a soundbite I played a lot yesterday from Dabo talking. He was asked this week if anybody's overlooking the Clemson Tigers.
2: Ain't nobody going to overlook Clemson. We've won too many games. We've won too many championships for people to overlook Clemson. We're going to get everybody's best shot every single week, and you better understand that as a Clemson football player. You're going to get it when the schedule comes out, like when do we play Clemson? That part hadn't changed from a football standpoint. All the other stuff, people talk about Clemson, it's just a matter of whether it's good or bad or whatever.

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1: Open up the NIL, the transfer portal. He's very old school, and I commend him for that because I don't necessarily love the transfer portal, and I don't necessarily love all the NIL stuff. But it's the world we live in. And if you want to compete, you have to do it. You know, they had done something they had never done at Clemson this year. He brought in 11 transfers. 11 transfers, which is a massive number for Dabo down at Clemson. For comparison, Lane Kiffin had 49 transfers on his team yesterday. 49. And they're trying to get two more from the National Football League onto his roster. Didn't need it. Did not need it. The team looked unprepared. The team looked slow. I mean, watching Clemson play against LSU last night was like watching a JV versus a varsity team. And that's probably being kind to Clemson. You know, they got the pick early in the game. And you're like, all right, Clemson. And then it was over. Their quarterback never had a chance to throw. Their defense was nasty all night. Clemson had nothing for Sam Levitt. It was varsity versus JV last night. And I think there are some whispers about the game of football, college football, passing Dabo Swinney by. Because I don't think he's ever going to change. You're not going to see him bring in 25 transfers. He's just not going to do it. He's had a tremendous career, championships. But I think this is a lie.
2: Ain't nobody going to overlook Clemson.
1: Yeah, they are. I don't think anybody's scared of Clemson anymore. Like the teams in the ACC, Miami, you know, Duke won the conference last year.
2: Ain't nobody going to overlook Clemson.
1: Yeah, I think people are going to start to overlook Clemson. I don't think Clemson's very good. I don't see a lot of wins on Clemson's schedule. They'll beat Georgia Southern next week. But then they get Belichick. Then they go to Cal. Then they get Miami. Virginia Tech with James Franklin is probably better than Clemson right now. I don't know.
2: Ain't nobody going to overlook Clemson.
1: I'm not so sure about that. All right, so there's two winners, two losers. I got two more for you here on Westwood One Sports. I'm Mike Wickett. My next winner, the Miami Hurricanes. Now, granted, Stanford isn't a great program at this point. They're not a great team. But for Miami to go across the country, to go from South Beach to Palo Alto and put a beatdown on the Cardinal, 45-6, Darian Mensah, the transfer who came in from Duke, is your odds-on favorite to win the Heisman. 401 yards passing, 5 touchdowns? Are you serious? Oh, by the way, their receiver Malachi Toney, just 12 catches, 234 yards, and 3 of those touchdown passes went his way. Miami looks legit once again. You know, they lose Carson Beck to the NFL, but they bring in Mensah. This is the year I think Miami finally wins the ACC championship, and they're my winner number 3. My loser number 3, Rutgers. The best part about, okay, now with all due respect to our friends in Piscataway, New Jersey, all right, I don't hate Rutgers, okay? I'm not hating on you, Rutgers. But the best part about watching Rutgers lose to UMass, did UMass win a game last year or whatever? Weren't they 12 straight losses and 16 before, you know, 16 overall? They come into your building, and they not only win, but they beat your ass, 37-21. It was not that close. At one point, it was 27-7 in your building. 27-7. Massachusetts? Are you kidding me? And the cherry on top, the chef's kiss, was that as fans are leaving the stadium, there was the pre-planned fireworks show that was going off. So not only were you the laughingstock in football of the entire week and the beginning of the season, Rutgers, Greg Schiano, you had to walk out during the celebration of your Scarlet Knights fireworks, all these red fireworks overhead, casting shadows, celebrating the fact that you just lost to UMass.

0: That is hilarious. Loser number three. Winner number four. We have a touchdown, by the way, in the Notre Dame game. The Irish get on the board after the muffed kick. C.J. Carr throws a four-yard touchdown pass. Notre Dame up 10-3, 22 seconds to go in the first quarter. So we got that. That's happening right now at Lambeau Field. And Ole Miss and Louisville still tied at three. That game's in the second quarter. Back to my winners and losers here on Westwood One Sports. I'm Mike Wickett. How about Deion Sanders getting a win? Deion, I think hot seat is not, it's not insane to say that Deion Sanders' seat is getting warmer over there in Boulder. And if they would have gone on the road and got beat by Georgia Tech, he would have probably thought, okay, this is, but look, they got new players. There's no Travis Hunter last year. Let's just forget about last year when they only won a couple of games. They bring in Julian Lewis. He throws for 124 yards and a touchdown. It wasn't a very entertaining game earlier this week, but a road game for Deion Sanders playing against a power school, Georgia Tech, on the road in Atlanta. Deion Sanders and the Buffaloes, they're a winner. And then another loser, my final one. I got four winners, four losers. Conference USA is my final loser. And you're like, Wicket, who cares about Conference USA? Well, if there's going to be a conference to get eliminated in week one from making the postseason, the playoff, the college football playoff, you can now cross anybody out of Conference USA as the preseason favorite. Western Kentucky got waxed by Nevada, 49-14. Liberty, who was second in the preseason predictions, lost to James Madison, 20-13. Conference USA officially eliminated from making the college football playoff. There's your four winners and your four losers. Week one of college football. It is here. It is awesome. We got Ole Miss. There was a fumble on a punt, and Ole Miss takes over. They're inside the five-yard line, 11:20 to go. About to score on Louisville right now. End of the first quarter, it's 10-3. The Irish lead the Wisconsin Badgers at Lambeau Field. God, it's great. Let's do it. All right, last hour, I gave you the definitive list of the seven teams that were making the AFC playoffs. No one has any issues, I'm sure. But how about in the NFC? Who will be the seven teams that will make the NFC playoffs? I'll give you the exact seven next on Westwood One Sports.
1: 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Patriots, Seahawks, a rematch of last year's Super Bowl. 8 Eastern, Wednesday, Westwood One Sports.
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17: 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And

0: It's Westwood One Sports Night with Mike Wickett.
1: So on the ensuing, I mentioned that Notre Dame scored a touchdown. They kick off. Wisconsin goes three and out. And their punter, Sean West, has a perfect punt. I mean, I'm talking perfect. It went out of bounds just in front of the pylon on the end zone. And they show Sean West, and he does a golf swing. Like he dropped it in, like he had a ballada. Like he placed it with a wedge perfectly. Notre Dame backed up on their first play from the half-yard line. I'm talking half-yard line. Notre Dame ran it forward for a couple of yards. Second down, Notre Dame leading Wisconsin 10-3 at Lambeau Field. Just started the second quarter. Ole Miss got into the end zone. They're up 10-3 on Louisville. As these two games going on right now, week one of college football, we get the NFL starting in just a couple of days. And so with that, last hour, I perfectly gave you the seven teams in the AFC that will be making the playoffs. And I'm sure I'll go 7-7. I'm sure no one has any issues with it. If you missed it, it was Buffalo in the East, Baltimore in the North, Houston in the South, the Chargers in the West, and my three wildcard teams in the AFC, Jacksonville, Cincinnati, and the Colts. Yes, Denver fan, I don't have your team making the playoffs. And Kansas City, I'm just not quite ready yet. I worry about the weapons Mahomes has or doesn't have. By the way, speaking of the Broncos, Sam Jane from the Denver Post is going to join us in about 15 minutes. We'll talk about Sean Payton's next season with Bo Nix under center. A fully healthy Bo Nix. That's coming up in 15 minutes. But we did the AFC last hour. So here we go. Hour number two of the show. It is time to bring you these seven teams that will make the NFC playoffs. And I'm sure no one will have any issue with any of my selections, all right? But we will start in the NFC East. This was hard. Ben Strober, our producer, this was difficult, except I never considered your Washington Commanders. I just want you to know I never, ever put them in the conversation to win the division.
2: Well, you already lost then.
1: The Commanders are one of those teams where I could see them winning five games or I could see them winning 11. I have absolutely no idea what to make of them. So I can't pick them to win the East. I kind of went a little chalky here in the East. I know they have a new offensive coordinator. It's Jalen Hurts, like 11th coordinator that he's had since high school, which is an incredible stat. But I'm going to take the Eagles just based on talent on defense. They're really good at all three levels, and they added a defensive back there. So I'm going to take Philly, but I don't think Philly's going to win like 13 games. I think the winner in the East is going to have 11 wins. I think Philly's going to have 11 wins this year. We talked to RJ Choppy yesterday from The Fan in Dallas. He was on last night's show, and even he, as a Cowboys fan, was like, hey, people are really jumping the gun here with Dallas. And when a Cowboy fan tells me that, I think I have to listen. They added a bunch of pieces in Dallas, but I don't think that all of a sudden one of the league's worst defenses is going to turn into a 12-win team. So I'll take the Eagles. Even without A.J. Brown, I'll take the Eagles to win the NFC East.
2: Can I put something out to you, Wicket?
1: What's that, Ben?
2: I was listening to a pod yesterday. Charles Barkley was talking about the NFL, believe it or not.
1: Yeah.
2: And he made this point. I want to see if he can confirm this. He said, nobody has heard from Jerry Jones the whole summer. This is the first time in like 20 years that Jerry Jones is silent. That means he knows he has a good team. That's what Charles Barkley said.
1: We heard Stephen Jones in a podcast. We played Stephen Jones on the air yesterday saying, you know, it's really hard to pay two wide receivers, which was basically a signal that George Pickens and or CeeDee Lamb is going to be gone from this roster next year. Have we heard from Jera? No, I don't think we've heard too much from Jerry Jones this season. That's a pretty good observation. I don't know what that means. I mean, last year at this time, you know, we were all still trying to figure out why they would get rid of Micah Parsons.
2: Don't you mean Michael, as he would say?
1: Yeah, from Jera. But hey, Cowboy fan, don't get mad at me. I might mention your team later when I do my wild card picks, but I got Philly winning the NFC East. in the NFC North, I would love to pick my Green Bay Packers, but I don't think they're going to win the North. I think they're the most talented team, especially when Micah Parsons comes back. But I think schedule is going to play into this a lot. I don't buy the Lions as being a Super Bowl contender, but I buy the Lions being able to win 11 or 12 games because they have one of the easiest schedules, if not the easiest schedule in the NFL. They got Penei Sewell moving over to the left side. You've still got all the firepower in Gibbs and Amon-Ra and Jameson Williams and Sam Laporta. If he's healthy, I'm telling you right now, if you want to invest in a tight end, Sam Laporta in your fantasy league. Your draft is probably tonight, tomorrow, or Tuesday. And the reason I say Sam Laporta, and I wouldn't have said this last year, their new offensive coordinator came over from Arizona. And if you play fantasy, you watch the season Trey McBride had last year. I'm not putting Laporta in the same company as McBride, but I would expect a season similar to McBride's out of Laporta, especially if teams have to worry about Gibbs and Amon-Ra St. Brown and Jameson Williams. Their defense is not going to be very good. They're going to win a lot of games 41-40. Invest in Lions. That's a weird thing to say, but invest in Lions. And I think they win the NFC North. In the NFC South, this is a weird division. You got an angry Baker Mayfield basically playing and auditioning for his next team. Todd Bowles probably on his way out. You got Atlanta there. Kevin Stefanski just can't get a good quarterback wherever he goes. You got the Saints. Everybody's in love with the Saints. There's a whole bunch of Shuck Boys all over hanging out on Shuck Boy Island. He was good last year, especially after he took over for Spencer Rattler and after a couple of games. They're very talented on defense. People, don't sleep on the Saints' defense. We have a Wisconsin touchdown, by the way. A 25-yard touchdown pass. Oh, these explosive Badgers at Lambeau Field. Malachi Coleman, a 28-yard touchdown catch. And with the extra point to come, the Badgers could be tying it up at Lambeau with the Notre Dame Fighting Irish. 10-9, 12.5 to go in the second quarter. Marcus Freeman looks angry. But getting back to my South champ, this is hard. Like, you could convince me any of these teams, not the Falcons, any of these teams are going to win the NFC South. But I'm going to go with Bryce Young. We're getting to be in contract time. Another year for Canales. A healthy Jalen Coker. Chuba's back. Jonathan Brooks is back. Teteroa McMillan was fantastic last year. I'm going to take the Carolina Panthers, who won this division with 8 wins a season ago. I'm going to say Carolina wins the NFC South. And out west, man, what a tough division. What a ridiculously tough division. But how can you not take the super team, right? Like, you have to. I don't know how they don't win the Super Bowl this year, but we're going to go with the LA Rams. Really going out on a limb here, taking the Los Angeles Rams to win their division over the Super Bowl champs. I am not disrespecting Seattle, but when you add all the things that they added on defense to an already really good defense, and you have the MVP of the league, how could you not win the division? So I'm going to go with the LA Rams. Really bold take for the NFC West. Thank you. Thank you very much. So for the 3 wildcard teams, you know, as I mentioned last hour, 2 teams generally make it that didn't make the playoffs last year. I already have one. The Detroit Lions, they did not make the playoffs last year. They were 4th. They were last in their division, but I've got them in. I actually think they have a chance to be the number one seed, you know, if they win 13 games this year, which they could because that schedule is so soft. But I've got 3 wild card teams. Maybe I got to find one team that didn't make the playoffs last year. I'll have Seattle, of course, the Super Bowl champs. That defense still elite. Mike McDonald, one of the top coaches in the NFL. Sam Darnold played well last year. I don't think Sam Darnold is going to get mistaken for an MVP candidate or a guy, you know, who can put your team, can put the team on his back. But Darnold played well enough last year to navigate his team to the Super Bowl. And hey, they got the offensive player of the year in JSN. So I got Seattle in there. Here's where I'm going to slot in my Green Bay Packers. They won't be the 7th seed as they have been the last few years. The Packers will be the 6th seed. That's right, the 6th seed. I think Green Bay is going to be about 500 until Micah Parsons comes back. Their new defensive coordinator, Jonathan Gannon, has already said they have 2 different versions of the defense. They have one for before Micah, and they have one for after Micah. the one after Micah is going to be the one that helps them close out the final eight games of the year or whatever. And I think they can wind up 5-3, 6-2 in those final eight games. I got Green Bay getting in. And then my new team, the Dallas Cowboys. I'm going to put this Dallas Cowboys team in as a wild card team. There we go. 9 wins, 10 wins, maybe. Christian Parker, new defensive coordinator. They drafted Caleb Downs. You got Quinnen Williams. You got Kenny Clark all in there. Look, before Quinnen Williams, the Cowboys were dead last or next to last in rush defense and yards allowed per game and explosives. After, they were a top three run defense. That's the Quinnen Williams defense. That's the difference he makes. And then, you know, the offense with Dak and Pickens and CeeDee Lamb and Javonte Williams and Jake Ferguson. Cowboys are going to score points. I got them as a wild card team. So Philly in the East, the Lions in the North, the Panthers in the South, the Rams in the West. My wild card teams are Seattle, Green Bay, and Dallas. And no one will have any problem with any of those picks, I am sure. That's the best part. Nobody has any issue. Everyone says, oh, your predictions seem fair and educated. I'll put them on Twitter and X. You can follow me at Mike Wickett. And you can give me yours. Love to know who you have. All right, two T's in Wickett. Thank you. Thank you very much. All right, I do not have the Denver Broncos making the playoffs this year. I think their one-score games record last year is going to come swing the other way. Am I crazy? This was a team that probably would have gone to the Super Bowl last year had Bo Nix not broken his ankle in a weird time. Well, we're going to talk some Broncos football coming up next. From the Denver Post, Sam Jane is going to join me. I'm Mike Wickett. We keep the football rolling next, right here on Westwood One Sports.
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0: 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It's Westwood One Sports Night with Mike Wickett.
1: Hanging out on a Sunday, a fun day night. Happy Labor Day weekend to you. Hopefully you have tomorrow off. We're 2 days away from the start of the NFL season. We got college football going on right now. With under 4 minutes in the half, Ole Miss leads Louisville 10-3. It's 10-10 at Lambeau Field. The Badgers and the Notre Dame Fighting Irish. Oh, God, it's good, man. It is so good to have football back. I'll tell you what, a couple of days away from the NFL season, a week from tomorrow, we get our first Monday night game of the year. It's the Broncos playing at Arrowhead against the Chiefs. Denver's a very interesting team. We needed someone to come on and talk about these Broncos. He covers for the Denver Post. Sam Jane is with us. Sam, thank you for coming on, man. Appreciate the time. How are you?
30: Doing good, man. Thank you for having me. Happy the football's back and ready to talk some ball.
1: You know, I follow you on Twitter, and you can follow Sam at Sam_Jane230. You just started on the Broncos beat. What's it like moving to Denver this close to the NFL season?
30: Yeah, you know, having to drink a lot of water to get adjusted to the altitude. that's been priority number one. But no, it's definitely, other than the fact that I am younger, a lot of people on the beat have been joking with me that I'm like a veteran skipping training camp. Definitely have been thrown into the fire here with the season ready to get going, but I'm really excited about it. It's an exciting team, an exciting season that I think they're about to embark on. And with Monday night at Kansas City, you know, it's kind of been, all right, like it's go time. And that's, you know, my job is to cover this team, and I can't wait to do that for Broncos fans and for fans of the NFL as a whole.
1: Well, let's get right into it. Bo Nix, how has he looked to you so far in the preseason, in camp? The most famous ankle, I think, in all of the National Football League.
30: This is true. Yeah, Bo is a huge, huge part of what Denver is looking to do this year. I think, you know, we haven't seen a ton in preseason. In camp, this is easily the best core that I think has surrounded Nick's during his time in the NFL. Obviously, the Broncos added Jaylen Waddle to be their number one receiver this offseason and really improve on Bo's struggles last year. Throwing over the intermediate middle wasn't exactly something he thrived in. Waddle's one of the better wide receivers in the league in that spot. And then you pair that with an offensive line that's returning all of its starters and looks improved. You know, your running game in Denver is, people are saying, could be the best under Sean Payton. So I think the surrounding core around Nick's is really improved. And then Bo himself, I think, is taking steps. He, you know, is playing in a new offensive coordinator, Davis Webb's system. But Webb and Payton are going to work hand in hand, obviously. And I think that as Nick's gets more and more comfortable, the ability for him to move off his first read, to continue to throw the deep ball really well, to use his legs more, if the ankle holds up, I guess we'll just have to see how that looks in the regular season. I think this could be a really, really good year for Bo. And I wouldn't be surprised if he takes another step towards being one of the AFC's better quarterbacks.
1: How do they improve Bo Nix's play in the first three quarters where he looked like he was terrible? But then in the fourth quarter, it was like a light went on, and just like Caleb Williams, just played like an MVP.
30: Yeah, it's a great question. And not only do they need him to play better in the early part of the quarter, I think they need him to play better at the beginning of the season. Denver, you obviously mentioned, starts with Kansas City in week one. They then play three straight playoff teams against Jacksonville, Seattle, and then L.A., along with San Francisco. So it's actually four to open the season after Kansas City. I think that that's going to be a really tough test for Denver, and they're going to need to play better in the opening halves. They had an NFL record 12 comeback wins last season. The law of averages say that that's not exactly going to hold up this year. So I don't know if it's maybe using more of the passing game early on in the season. Maybe it's potentially changing up what type of play calls you have in those scripted drives to get Nick's going more. But they're absolutely going to need to play better in the first half of games. Because, you know, as much as people love Bo Ball in the fourth quarter here in Denver, I think that everyone would admit that they'd like a little bit of less nerve-wracking wins, if that's an understatement.
1: I mean, what were they, like 11-2 in one-score games or something ridiculous like that? Like, even you mentioned it, that's tough to replicate. Usually the pendulum swings the other way, and if they say only, let's say there's 10 one-score games, if they only win five of those, I mean, Denver might not make the playoffs, even with that elite defense. So that had to be part of the conversation, I would assume, this offseason.
30: Yeah, I think that there's no question. I mean, this team knows that they had a really, really good roster last year. That's why they're returning. It was 21 out of 22 starters. We'll see what happens with Jonathan Cooper. But they know that they have a really good team. But I think they also understood they needed to add more. And that's where the Waddle trade came in. I think he's really, really going to help this offense expand in a lot of different areas. I think that they get that while this team could be just as good as they were last year, the record might regress. But I think that everyone would kind of take a better roster, better advanced metrics, advanced analytics, or maybe a slightly worse record. And I think Denver's coaching staff, while they preach continuity and you know, I don't think they're shy about the fact that they've had a really good team here for the past couple seasons, I think they know that their window to win a Super Bowl is firmly open, and now it would be, you know, this season and next, after missing narrowly last year, it'd be a good time to do it for sure.
1: Yeah, especially with that contract that Bo's still on right now. Talking with the Denver Post, Sam Jane here on Westwood One Sports. I'm Mike Wickett. Here's a tough trivia question for you. By the end of the year, who will be the best running back in that running back room?
30: Oh, man. Yeah, this is the question that a lot of people in Denver are asking, right? You know, J.K. Dobbins has said he's going to stay healthy the whole year. When he was healthy last year, he's one of the AFC's most effective running backs. The guy backing him up, R.J. Harvey, looks really, really good in the passing game. But the guy that people are really excited about here in Denver is fourth-round rookie Jonah Coleman. Sean Payton said he doesn't really look like a rookie, and both physically and I think mentally he doesn't play like one. His pass protection was heralded coming out of Washington, and I think that's going to help him get on the field in the Payton offense. By the end of the season, can I give a caveat? I think if Dobbins is healthy, he'll still be the top back. But, you know, as much as I think J.K. has proven to be a really, really good running back, he hasn't been able to stay healthy for a full year. And so if Dobbins is out, I actually think that Jonah Coleman could be receiving starting snaps by the end of the season. I think he's that good. I think his talent is pretty evident. And I think he is physically prepared for the grind of the NFL.
1: You mentioned Davis Webb going to take over play calling duties from Sean Payton. That was kind of a surprising announcement we got here this summer. How long of a leash do you feel Webb's going to have that if things aren't going great, Sean Payton's going to take that play sheet right back?
30: I think we'll have to see. Obviously, it was surprising, but I think that the fact that Denver hired Webb probably tells you what you need to know about what they think about him. I think he's a guy who a lot of people in the NFL consider to be kind of a rising star, and I think Denver clearly wanted to hold on to him in their system. As for what kind of happens, Sean Payton is going to be involved with the game planning, with implementing certain things into the offense. I mean, the guy's been one of the better offensive-minded coaches in the NFL for, you know, decades. I don't think that he's just going to all of a sudden cede control to a first-time play caller, but I do think that Davis will be calling the plays. And I think while he'll get input from Sean, this is going to have some wrinkles to it that are going to be a Davis Webb offense, not just, oh, this is Sean Payton's ship and Davis Webb is, you know, essentially rowing the oars. I think that it'll be more co-balanced than that in terms of game plan and play calling.
1: The other side of the defense, other side of the ball on the defensive side, it's loaded. It's loaded with Pro Bowlers and all pros and Zach Allen and Nick Bonito and Sertan, all great players. Is there a weakness to this Broncos defense?
30: It's a great question. I think the linebacking core is probably the one weakness if you look at it. Vance Joseph obviously blitzes linebackers a ton, and that's going to be the main role that they play. But in coverage especially, the linebackers have struggled. You look at Alex Singleton, who's been a veteran for this defense, Justin Tran and Jordan Turner, they're not exactly stars in coverage, and I think that that shows up on with tight ends, with running backs, with routes over the middle. And I'm very interested to see how that goes throughout this year. The other, I don't know if it's a weakness per se, but the other position group that I'll be watching extensively is Jonathan Cooper. Who replaces Jonathan Cooper? The edge rusher has been Denver's most productive edge, or on the field at least, under Vance Joseph since he came back to Denver. And so the Broncos are going to be having to replace a lot of snaps while he's on the commissioner's exempt list. And while they have a few promising options, Q Robinson has really taken a leap forward this training camp. There's some other guys in the mix that I think could play a big role. That's still a lot of production that they have to replace alongside Bonito. And I think that early on in the season, I'll really be watching to see what that secondary edge rusher position looks like, because in Denver's defense, that's so predicated on getting to the quarterback. That's a huge, huge role for Vance Joseph.
1: Do you have any update on Cooper? For those that don't know, there were domestic violence charges, a couple of arrests. He's on the exempt list. Do you have any update? Because I know with the Packers, with Josh Jacobs, we found out his court date got moved up by 2 months. Do we have any update on Cooper?
30: Yeah, so he appeared in court for an arraignment, pleaded not guilty. He set for trial dates from November 10th to November 13th, I want to believe. We'll see if it gets there, or at least if it makes it to trial. As for now, he's not allowed to practice or play with the team, and he won't be in the on the field for the Broncos, I would imagine, for at least the opening stretch of the season. We'll see what happens with his trial and whether there's a settlement reached or something along those lines, and what the NFL responds to do. But Denver stood by Cooper this offseason. He played in all three preseason games. He practiced extensively. And so I think that they hoped that he was going to be on the field. He obviously won't be. And so now I think they're going to have to adjust and see kind of along the timeline when he's able to come back, if at all, this season.
1: Talking with Sam Jane from the Denver Post about the Broncos here on Westwood One Sports. I'm Mike Wickett. Now, I did my dead on, definitely right, no controversy picks in the AFC, the seven playoff teams, because you know how predictions go. No one gets mad. Sam, I don't have Denver making the playoffs this year. How would that possibly happen? How would Denver, barring injury, how do they not make the playoffs this year?
30: Oh, that's a good question. I guess you're the one with the record prediction. I should be asking you. I think that it's a really, really tough schedule and a really, really tough division. I mean, the AFC West, I think, very clearly has three potential playoff teams. Sorry to the Raiders, but the Chargers and the Chiefs are obviously right up there as AFC contenders. The Broncos have to play the NFC West, so they have to play the Seahawks and the 49ers and the Rams. Like, that's a gauntlet of a schedule, alongside playing, you know, the normal first place schedule that every division winner has to. So that would be the main reason. I just think the schedule could get really grueling. I do think that this roster, just the continuity is better than it was last year. But I guess if you had to ask for one kind of on-field thing, we talked about it earlier, comeback wins. Like, across the NFL, the regression to the mean has always been the case. And I wouldn't be surprised if some of those close games and one-score games that Denver won last year maybe turned into L's. The positive beacon, I guess, on kind of swinging back towards the mean would be turnovers. Denver was near the bottom last year in turnovers, despite being one of the best defenses in the league. So I guess that'd be the other end of the spectrum. While, yes, Denver got some luck last year and absolutely probably, you know, maybe wasn't as good as their 14-3 record would suggest, I do think that there's room for upside here. But it's a tough conference. It's a tough division. So I don't blame you for your pick.
1: For the record, they were the first one out. I had them ahead of Kansas City, who I also don't have in. But they were first out. They were they would have, if there's eight playoff teams, I would have put Denver in. But I had them as first one out.
30: What's the field look like? I'm very curious to hear the wild cards.
1: Turn this into your parlay. This is it right here. There's no way this is wrong. Buffalo, Baltimore, Houston, and Chargers winning the divisions, and then Jacksonville, Cincinnati, and the Colts are my wild card teams. AFC's tough, man. It's really hard to pick.
30: Yeah, the whole league is. There's so many talented teams this year. I think if anybody listening wants a free parlay, you know,
1: there it is.
30: Impossible to miss.
1: There it is. I mean, I told my producer this on the air an hour ago. I had 18 out of a 19 leg parlay. I picked all the big favorites yesterday, and the only reason I didn't win my 19 leg parlay was Charlotte lost in triple overtime to the Citadel. That's how you know college football is back.
30: Gotta love it. You gotta love it, especially seeing all the wonkiness. I mean, look what happened in the Big House. You got a game at Lambeau Field right now. Football is officially back. I can't wait for the season to get going.
1: Sam, good luck to your rookie season in Denver. I hope Sean Payton is nice to you as a rookie. Thank you for coming on, man. We'll have to do this again down the road.
30: Definitely. Anytime you want to have me back, I'd love to come on. Thank you so much.
1: Thank you, buddy. Follow him on Twitter and X if you're a Broncos fan, @Sam_Jane230. Read him in the Denver Post. He's been at The Athletic, The Baltimore Sun, MLive. He's been all over, man. Good for him, landing in a good spot there. Yeah, I don't have Denver. Look, dude, have you seen, and he's right, the schedule is brutal for the Denver Broncos. They open at Kansas City. They could win that game. They could lose that game. Then they get Jacksonville. Then they get the Rams. Then they get the Niners on the road. Then they go to the Chargers. Then they play Seattle. That's their first six games. Chiefs, Jags, Rams, Niners, Chargers, Seahawks. Woo! The schedule does lighten up a bit after that with Arizona. They get Kansas City again, Carolina, Vegas, Pittsburgh, Miami, and the Jets. You can start seeing them rack up wins. So if you, by the way, here's a little betting tip from a guy who bet, and if there's nobody better to take betting advice from than a guy who bet a 19-leg parlay yesterday, all right? But if you want to bet the Broncos win total, wait until October, okay? Because that number will probably drop. And then you'll see Arizona, Carolina, Vegas, Pittsburgh, Miami, the Jets, Vegas again. They do close. God, they close with a tough schedule. Buffalo, New England, and the Chargers. It's their last three regular season games. That schedule and the one-score game thing, that's why I just think Denver comes back down to earth from 14 wins and misses the playoffs. Don't save this tape, though. I'm sure nobody in Denver is going to save this tape and come at me next January. Again, my name is Mike Wickett. You can hit me up on Twitter, Facebook, Instagram, TikTok, Threads, all @Mike Wickett. All right? coming up. Got some Steelers news to get to. Did you hear what Aaron Rodgers has now said about his post-NFL life? And just maybe the Pittsburgh Steelers, they might be without one of their best players when they open the season up next Sunday. I'll tell you who that is and what's going down in the Steel City. We'll do that on the other side here on Westwood One Sports.
0: The 2026 NFL season kicks off earlier and bigger than ever before. 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Seahawks, Patriots, followed by Thursday night's NFL Melbourne game on Netflix. 49ers, Rams. The NFL is here. 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
1: Hanging out on a Sunday fun day. We got a couple of college football games going on at halftime. Ole Miss leads Louisville 10-6. It's kind of been a sloppy game, to be honest with you. Some turnovers. At least one punt over the head of the punter. The snap went over the punter's head. And up at Lambeau Field in Green Bay, Notre Dame, number four Notre Dame, up just three. It's 13-10. They lead the Wisconsin Badgers. 1 minute to go in the first half. Bucky Badger driving inside the 50 at about the 41-yard line of Notre Dame, looking to get a few more points before we get to the halftime. What just happened here? We got a timeout? Yeah, Badgers called a timeout. Again, minute to go, 13-10. Notre Dame leads Wisconsin in the first half. So before I get to some Steelers news, our producer, Art Martinez, during the last break says, hey, Wickett, I have to play something for you from the Josh Graham Show, the show on just before mine, about his Super Bowl prediction, Art. Is that what we're doing?
2: Yes. Mike, you know, I'm honored to fill in for Armando on your show always.
1: Yes.
2: And I run Josh Graham before you, and he had a different take on the Super Bowl victory you do.
1: Okay. I haven't made my Super Bowl prediction yet, but what is he?
2: But you dismissed his Super Bowl winning team.
1: Oh, no.
2: Entirely.
1: Let's hit it.
2: So here we go. This is Josh Graham's prediction on who's going to win the Super Bowl.
3: After much debate, the Denver Broncos are the pick to win the Super Bowl.
1: Wow.
2: That was his hot take.
1: The Denver. See, you don't need to have a hot take for your Super Bowl prediction. Now I will say, you know, Denver is one of the favorites. I'll pull up the Super Bowl odds right now. I don't know what they are for the Denver Broncos. I know that the Rams are plus 500. The Bills are plus 1,000. The Seahawks are plus 1,100. Man, what's funny is I got to keep scrolling down to get to the Denver Broncos. With all due respect to our friends in the Mile High, you know, they're not there at the top. So, again, you got the Rams at plus 500, Bills and Ravens plus 1,000. Then you got the Seahawks at plus 1,200. There's the how are the Chiefs plus 1,600? Does everyone just think that Eric Bieniemy is going to come in and the Chiefs are going to run this league again? The Eagles are plus 17 with the Chargers, then the Patriots and the Texans and the Bengals, then the Niners, then the Lions, then the Green Bay Packers. They're the Broncos at plus 2,000. I mean, he picked a team from kind of the middle of the pack in terms of Super Bowl odds to win the whole thing. He's going to be real disappointed when they don't make the playoffs. You know, last year at this time, the Seattle Seahawks were 60-1 to win the Super Bowl. They were plus 6,000. Now, in terms of odds right now, there are two teams at plus 6,000. I'm not going to tell you that these two teams are going to win the Super Bowl, but this is how unpredictable the NFL is when you look at rosters and teams and records, and then you factor in odds from Vegas. If you want to bet on a team that had the same odds as the Seahawks last year to win the Super Bowl this year, Ben, you're going to want to turn your mic on. The Washington Commanders have the same odds right now that the Seattle Seahawks had 1 year ago at this time.
4: Book it.
1: Raise hail. Let's go.
4: Even though I'm the one that has came on your show the last few weeks and I've been so pessimistic about the state of the season, we're a week away now, so I will be delusional. We are winning the Super Bowl.
1: That sounds about right. Also, the Colts are plus 6,000. So the Colts and Commanders have the same odds right now to win the whole thing that the Seahawks had 1 year ago at this time. The Patriots, by the way, were 80-1, plus 8,000. So if you believe in the New Orleans Saints to win the Super Bowl, that's the same odds the Patriots had 1 year ago. So there's just a little perspective for you. I don't know who I think is going to win the Super Bowl. I have no idea. I don't have a clue who's going to win this thing. this league is so wide open. It's amazing. Like, I've even been on the air a lot doing this show or the show on Saturday night. And when we talk about a team like the Pittsburgh Steelers, I'm trying to calm myself down. There's two teams that nobody else is high on that I have expectations for. And it's the Pittsburgh Steelers to win like nine games. I just feel like Mike McCarthy wins games, man.
5: We're from the town with the great football team.
4: Wait a second, Mike.
1: What?
4: Did you just predict the Steelers to win nine games?
1: Yeah, I think the Steelers can win 9 or 10 games. It wouldn't shock me at all. I think Rodgers is...
4: Oh, my goodness. It's almost like they win that amount of games like every year.
1: I know, but so many people are down on Pittsburgh because they don't like Mike McCarthy, and all Mike McCarthy does is win football games. He doesn't win them in January, but he wins them in September and October and November and December. And I think Rodgers is better now than he was a year ago because Arthur Smith is gone. McCarthy's offense is much, much more fun to watch. It's more downfield. I think you're going to see a lot of Rodgers to DK Metcalf. I think Michael Pittman could see 100 targets this year. I think he could be that guy that's his safety outlet. Like I just feel like the Pittsburgh Steelers, who have a top 10 defense, they can make some noise in that division, and it wouldn't surprise me if they won the division.
4: Here's my question then.
1: Yeah.
4: If Mike McCarthy wins games in September and October, but not January, in this

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1: State now, so he's kind of out of the NFL. But I think the offense was so hard to watch. It hasn't been fun to watch since, before Roethlisberger went past the threshold of being an elite quarterback. The offense has just been brutal. And I think you're still going to have a really good defense with T.J. Watt and company, but I think the offense is going to improve. I think this could be, look, a couple things go their way. It's an 11-win team that can win the NFC, the AFC North. I really believe that. I do. Got to keep Rodgers upright, and their offensive line is a little questionable, but I expect Rodgers to have a good year. Not an MVP Rodgers year, but I expect Rodgers to have a good year. He was getting dragged by some national hosts for comments that he made. He threw a pick in practice earlier this week. Did you see this? Here's what Aaron Rodgers said when Roman Wilson, I guess, broke the wrong way or something during a play, and Aaron Rodgers threw an interception. He was asked about throwing a pick. They're very rare for Rodgers, but he threw a pick in practice this week.
2: Whatever, 38.
1: No, that's Lane Kiffin. That's not Aaron. Here's Aaron right here.
3: Yeah, Roman made a repeat mistake. You know, that's a good learning because I don't think he's going to do that again. But he did the same thing early in training camp, and we said, hey, on that under route, you got to keep coming. So I think it's the best that happened in practice. Roman is a great kid. He's had a fantastic camp. I have utmost confidence in him. Yeah, he's going to have to play a big role for us. But mistakes going to happen. That's a great one to happen in practice. He's gotten a lot better, and I'm really proud of Roman.
1: Some people had a real issue with that comment where he's calling out Roman Wilson in the media when he was asked about it. It's like these athletes sometimes, they're damned if they do and they're damned if they don't. You know, Rodgers is damned if he just gives you the same cliche, 110%, you know, blah, blah, blah. But if he's honest, and Rodgers is more times than not, he's very honest. If he's honest, then people are going to drag him. I got no problem with what he had to say about Roman Wilson. You know, the fact that he's being open and honest and being transparent and telling you what exactly happened and what's going on with the team and why he threw that interception, it does give you kind of that, you know, if you're not already going to prejudge Rodgers, because a lot of us already prejudge Rodgers for the things that he says or his actions or any of that kind of stuff. But if you're not going to prejudge Rodgers, you're like, okay, that guy was being pretty honest. Roman Wilson, young guy, third, fourth year in the league, made a mistake. And Rodgers, who's going to the Hall of Fame, been doing this for two and a half decades or whatever, you know, like, he gave him a coaching moment. I got no problem with that. None whatsoever. You know, all these quarterbacks on that roster, they're all learning from Aaron Rodgers. You know, you got Rodgers and Mason Rudolph, and you got Drew Aller, and you got Will Howard. They kept four quarterbacks. A couple of teams kept four quarterbacks on their roster. And their general manager, Omar Khan, was asked, are you going to keep all four quarterbacks on your roster the entire year?
4: I mean, those guys earned it. I mean, I can't tell you how the season goes, but there's no reason for me to believe that those four guys won't be here all year.
1: Does feel weird that there's four quarterbacks on this roster, considering we have no idea what the, you know, like Rodgers is all likelihood. He's going to be done after this year, right? We think he's going to be done after this year. And then it's the most Steeler thing ever to have Drew Aller, third round pick, Mason Rudolph, been around for a while, Will Howard, late round pick, was he sixth round, I think? Like, there's no succession plan. And that's what I think people are more mad about in Pittsburgh. If you're an angry Steelers fan, you're more mad that Aaron Rodgers is there with no succession plan, no first round pick waiting in the wings. It's just hey, Mike McCarthy can develop quarterbacks, and he can. I mean, he turned Brett Favre back into an MVP candidate. He groomed Aaron Rodgers when he got to the NFL in Green Bay. He turned I thought Dak Prescott should have won the MVP when he threw 36 touchdowns for Mike McCarthy. I think it was his first year in Dallas. Lamar won the MVP that year. I would have voted for Dak Prescott. I thought he was just fantastic. But I don't get an MVP vote. So I think if you're the Steeler fan right now, you're excited. You're a little worried about your old quarterback. But what I think was really perturbed people over there is there's no succession plan. There's no like, okay, boom, we know who the future is. There's no Mendoza waiting in the wings. There's no this guy waiting in the wings. It just feels like they're kind of stuck in the mud, as they often are. Now, Joey Porter Jr. Now, there's a story. There's a real question mark. Is Joey Porter Jr.

0: going to play week one for Pittsburgh next week. He wants a new contract, doesn't want to play without a contract. He's been kind of out with a back injury. And the Steelers have a plan, or the Steelers have rules. They don't do negotiations in season. That's just the Steeler way. So Omar Khan, their general manager, was asked about Porter here in camp and whether or not he's going to get a deal done before week one, which is, by my count, 7 days from now.
1: Like any other player, we won't go, we won't talk publicly about the negotiations per se. But, you know, Joey knows how we feel about him, and I still hope Joey, finishes his career here.
2: Has he told you that he anticipates on practicing?
1: You know, I'll keep those conversations between us.
3: Do you anticipate a deal potentially getting done by the start of the season, knowing the policy you have?
1: Yeah, we won't. First of all, our policy is going to remain in place, but we, I'm not going to talk about negotiation.
0: Okay. Well, then let's ask Joey Porter Jr., who's been the subject of trade rumors, by the way, but I think that's unrealistic. Does Joey Porter Jr. believe he's going to play week one for Pittsburgh?
4: I really can't speak too much about the future, but today I was out there today, you know, running with the guys, still trying to get back fully, but we're going to take it day by day for the most part, and that's the same page me and Coach been on so far.
5: What has this process been like for you? Coach called it a business situation. You've also been dealing with the back. Just how have you been handling it?
4: It's been tough, not going to lie. It's my first go around this, and but, I mean, it's been also great because I have all my guys with me, all the coaches and players really are on my side and understand everything about the business side of things. So it's not really too much to go about it, but, you know, it's been a little bit tough. But at the end of the day, it is what it is.
6: Joey, do you see yourself out there for week one? Do you see yourself playing against the Falcons?
4: I can't. Can't read the future. I couldn't even give you that answer, to be honest.
7: So if the deal doesn't get done, will you still play?
4: I don't know. I got to talk to the guys upstairs in my agents about that one.
0: That's a no. That's Joey Porter's way of saying, no, I'm not playing without a deal. It's got to get done in the next couple of days. You're not going to not play. I mean, granted, you can beat the Falcons without Joey Porter Jr. because the Falcons are going to stink. What are you worried about, Tua? But the next 2 weeks, you might need a good defensive back out there because you're going to face Drake May and then Joe Burrow. I'm just saying, you might want to move those along, Mr. Khan. Mike Wickett with you here, Westwood One Sports. Let's sneak in a quick call on the Steelers. Mr. Realistic has dialed us up at 310-840-4910. What's up, Mr. Realistic?
8: Yes, I like most of your predictions. I do think the Bills are going to win the Patriots division, even though I'm a diehard and often Patriots fan. Okay. I think Denver is overrated. They won like 6 games that they easily could have lost last year. They almost lost to the Giants, which would have been depressing. Pittsburgh last year, I bet you Aaron Rodgers averaged less than 7 yards per attempt and probably under 3.5 yards per completion. So he used to be a great quarterback. He only threw his teammates underneath the bus once last year, but as they start to lose more in close games, they beat the Patriots, but that was with 5 turnovers from the Pats. So, I think he's had his better days. As far as Aaron Rodgers goes, no thanks. I'd rather have the runs. And for his retirement tour, goodbye tour, I'd like to give him a bag of mushrooms and some peanuts.
0: Well, you know what? Considering the man, thank you for the call. Considering the man is probably a fan of psychedelics, he'd take that mushroom, that bag of mushrooms. Aaron Rodgers' depth of target was last in the National Football League last year. 6.1 yards per attempt, his ADOT. I am telling you right now, believe me, that is Arthur Smith's offense. Arthur, that offense was hard to watch. And so is Arthur Smith's offense. It will not, I can guarantee you this, as long as he's healthy, Aaron Rodgers will not be 37th in the NFL or of the starting quarterbacks, 32nd in ADOT this year. I can guarantee you that. They brought in Michael Pittman for a reason. They love their tight end room with Darnell Washington. But the offense that Arthur Smith ran, every single thing was 6 yards and in. Or horizontal. This will go, he will throw the ball down the field. You will see DK, the real DK Metcalf, will be showing up for the Pittsburgh Steelers this year. I guarantee it. But I appreciate the phone call. I don't know if they're going to win 12 games or 8 games. I have no idea. That offensive line is key, as it is for most teams in the NFL. But thank you for the phone call, Mr. Realistic. Coming up, life is all about very difficult choices, and we're going to make some. This or That is next on Westwood One Sports.
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1: You can get with this or you can get with that. You can get with this or you can get with that.
2: Life is all about tough choices, so let's make some. Our producer, Ben Strober, is going to fire two options at me, and we're going to make some tough choices, this or that. What are we doing first here, Ben?
3: It's football season. Everybody loves to eat wings, so we'll ask the question that everybody needs answered. Dry rub wings or wet wings? This or that?
2: Dry. And I am not a hot,
3: really?
2: I am not a hot wing kind of guy. I know that probably makes some people upset. I don't know if you're a spicy person. Art Martinez is probably a spicy person.
4: Oh, yeah. Oh, yeah.
2: I knew that was coming. I am not. And if I'm at a restaurant that's got wings, I don't want my hands to be messy while I'm holding on to my beer. So I am a dry rub guy, non-spice, like mild is as hot as I can go. I am a wuss. So I'm going dry rub for sure.
3: Aren't you so limited in your flavors, though, with dry rub? Like, you got lemon pepper, and you got
2: garlic,
3: some various different seasonings,
2: salt, vinegar, garlic is in there. Yes, I am quite limited, but I'm okay with my limited life. I'm all right with that.
3: Look, as a Marylander, the only dry rub wings I'll eat are Old Bay. Those are good.
2: So. I don't know what that means. I have no Old Bay. What is that?
3: Oh, my God. All right, never mind. We'll just move on.
2: 99% of the country has no idea what you're talking about.
3: It's crab seasoning. That's what it is.
2: Oh, crab seasoning? Hold on. Hold on here. You have your wings taste like crab?
3: It's not what you think. You got to know it. Yeah, you're in Des Moines, Iowa. Nope, nobody would ever imagine putting Old Bay on anything over there.
2: I have no idea what that is.
3: We'll move on from that. I'm sure somebody on the 250 affiliates listening knows what Old Bay is. So They'll all laugh at you.
2: That's fine.
3: Let's ask a very serious question, though.
2: Yes. All right.
3: All right. Would you rather the Texans' defense or the Cowboys' offense?
2: Oh! I'd like to have both. Can I ask, is my offense going to be crap or is my defense going to be crap? Like, do I get the Cowboys' offense and then, like, the Commanders' defense? And then do I get a bad off? I would rather have the defense because No. I take that back. Because if I have a crappy offense, like let's say I have the Browns offense, I'm not winning a lot of games. Defense wins championships, but I can't get to the playoffs if I have Deshaun Watson as my quarterback. So I'm going to take that offense. It's more entertaining. It's more fun. I don't know if I'm going to win 12 games, but I'm going to win 7 or 8. And hope my defense can maybe get 3 stops a year. So give me the offense. Offense sells tickets. Offense puts butts in seats. And probably can get me to the playoffs. I can't win a title with either right now. But give me that Cowboys offense. It's sexier.
3: I was going to take a zing at CJ Stroud and say, like, well, the quarterback is CJ Stroud. But then I realized, like, he's gotten to the second round of the playoffs each of his 3 years in the NFL.
2: Right.
3: And maybe it was kind of in spite of him last year.
2: It was.
3: A little bit.
2: Yeah.
3: But
2: it's contract year for Stroud. He's going to have a big year.
3: I don't think so. I just don't think he's that good.
2: I don't either.
3: All right. Well, let's talk about some players that are good. Would you rather have Derrick Henry or Saquon Barkley?
2: For 1 year? I think people forget. I think people forget how good Saquon Barkley is. After that 2,000-yard season, he might have been a little bit banged up, a little tread off the tires. Wasn't elite last year. I'm going to take Saquon for 1 year, for this year, because there's less a chance he falls off due to age than Derrick Henry. Henry is just a freak. The fact that he's still playing at this high of a level, but at some point, I think he... You know, if I have to gamble on a guy falling off the, you know, cliff, losing the battle with Father Time, it's going to be Derrick Henry first. So give me Saquon Barkley. I like both dudes this year, though. I think they both could have big years.
3: Yeah, I agree with you there. Would you rather watch your team play at 1 or 425?
2: Oh, well, considering next week I'm moving. This is my last Sunday night show. They're moving me to the early games, the Eastern time 1 to 4.
3: All right.
2: I would like to get off the air, and then boom, the Packers are on. So I would love it. I like it when my team is not on in the early games because I'm so fantasy oriented, and there's, you know, usually six or seven games on early that I'm on my phone, I'm watching Red Zone. When the Packers are on, I just want to watch the Packers. But when the other teams are on, I'm on Red Zone, I'm watching all the games, I'm going from game to game. So I'd rather my team play the second game or even Sunday Night Football as opposed to the early game.
3: I mean, how many primetime games do the Packers have this year? Probably like five or six, I guess.
2: They usually get a lot because they're, you know, they're a national team. Let me pull up. I don't know their whole schedule by heart. I should. I know. What kind of fan am I? Let's see here. They open up. They're the game of the week this week at the Vikings. They get a Thursday game with the Falcons. They get a Sunday nighter with the Cowboys. Let's see. They get the Thanksgiving Eve game against the Rams. That sucks. They get a Sunday nighter with the Bills. Yeah, they're five, six times. They play a Monday night game with the Texans late in the year. That's going to be incredible. That'll be, as long as, if Micah's up and running, that could be a huge one right there. Yeah, I think six primetime games for Green Bay.
3: All right, well, I got one more thing for you, and neither of these are incredible. They're quite the opposite, actually. What is the worst QB situation, Cleveland or Atlanta?
2: Oh, God. Atlanta's worse than Cleveland, I think. I would rather, because I know Tua sucks, and I know Penix can't stay healthy. Neither of those guys are the future, and I know it. Shadur might be the future. Dylan Gabriel should be getting a crack at this. He was the third round pick, and my draft crush, Talon Green, is still there on the depth chart.
3: Bro, Dylan Gabriel's terrible.
2: I know, but he's only played for 1 year. He's been in the league for a year.
3: He should never been a third round pick. He's awful.
2: But I don't know if Shadur can play. At least there's a glimmer of hope. The Browns are not smart for starting Shadur. I'm sorry, for starting Deshaun. I think he's going to lose the first two games on the road, come home, and Shadur is going to get the start because he was booed the last time he played in front of these fans. So I think he's going to get benched. But I Cleveland's situation is better, but it's not a good, like, maybe the Falcons have the worst quarterback situation in the NFL, and Cleveland has the 31st best or second worst. Okay? Like, there's no hope in Atlanta right now. They're taking a quarterback next year. If Shadur can win you seven or eight games, you might have something. So that is a gross question to ask. Thank you, Ben.
3: that's your this or that.
2: Update, Notre Dame leads Wisconsin 13-10, just kicked off in the third quarter. Louisville leads Ole Miss 13-10. They're halfway done in the third quarter. Coming up, do you believe what happened last night? We're going to talk about the Wolverines and the Broncos. That's next. Mike Wickett with you here on Westwood One Sports.
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5: Final hour of the program. Coming up an hour from now, John Mallory, Johnny Ballgame taking over. We got a couple of really good college football games going on right now. Notre Dame and Wisconsin at Lambeau Field. Irish just scored a touchdown. They're up 20-10, 10 minutes to go in the third quarter. Ole Miss and Louisville also in the third, about 8.5 to go there. Ole Miss just scored on a 62-yard touchdown, catch and run. It was about a 25-yard pass, and then the receiver was gone. 17-13, the Rebs lead the Cardinals in the third quarter. This is my last hour here on Westwood One Sports Night starting next week. I'll be on Saturday and Sunday afternoons. I'll be on from 1 to 4 Eastern time on Saturdays. So we'll just be all about college football. All about college football next Saturday afternoon. And the entire NFL season. I'll also be on Sundays from 1 to 5 Eastern time. So it'll be literally bouncing around the National Football League. It'll be great. Looking forward to it. It has been a pleasure to be on Saturday nights and Sunday nights. Thank you to Ben Strober, our producer. You and I have gotten to know each other. It's been fun working with you. And also to Art Martinez and the rest of the guys that press all the buttons in California and keep us on the air. So thank you guys very much. You work very hard and just a talking head here on the radio. So I couldn't do it without you guys. So thank you. So yesterday, I don't know if you saw it, it was a bit of a controversial end to a football game in Ann Arbor, Michigan. And if you missed it, or you haven't been paying any attention to college football today or last night, the Michigan Wolverines survived in a matchup with the Western Michigan Broncos. Yes, Western Michigan. The play, the controversial play at the end of the game was a Hail Mary. Now, Michigan needed, they were trailing in this one, 12-7. And they got to about the 50-yard line with 8 seconds left. And they lined up for a Hail Mary. And Michigan quarterback Bryce Underwood heaved the ball, and it went out of the end zone, and Western Michigan won. At least, that's what it looked like to me. Caveat to this, by the way, I am a huge Michigan fan. I am from Detroit. I used to work at our affiliate, the Big 1050 WTKA in Ann Arbor. I grew up a Michigan fan. I bleed maize and blue. So as I'm on the air last night watching Michigan get stymied by Western Michigan, I'm watching the final play, just like everybody else. And I see the Hail Mary go out of bounds, and I'm thinking, I cannot believe they just got App State'd again. This is like Appalachian State all over again. Western Michigan, a 26.5-point underdog, just beat Michigan at the Big House. How embarrassing. In the debut of Kyle Whittingham, in his first game as head coach, taking over for Sherrone Moore, Bryce Underwood's sophomore season, they paid him $3 million. He played like crap in this game. And yet, here's Michigan losing to Western Michigan. Or so he thought. Because after the Hail Mary, the referees needed to take a quick look at this one. And from my vantage point, and probably your vantage point, watching the game on NBC, it was 0-0-0 on the clock as the ball was in the air at the back of the end zone. But they put 1 second back on the clock. and it looked like the ultimate screw job. But there's no way that Michigan could line up for a second Hail Mary and score what would be the game-winning touchdown, right?
6: Mustard's crowding the line of scrimmage here. It's interesting. 1, 2, 3, 4, 5, 6 up front. Underwood takes the snap. Now they rush four. Back to pass. Back at his own 40. He's going to let it go. This one's coming down in the end zone. It is caught! Touchdown! Wolverines! Touchdown!
7: Are you serious?
6: Absolute miracle!
7: Are you serious?
5: It's from the Michigan Wolverine Sports Network, Doug Karsh on the play-by-play. And at that moment, I was sitting here in studio going a little bit crazy. I could not believe it. And much like everyone else, wondering, how was there an extra second put on the clock? There was much joy in that highlight, as you would expect there to be. And on the Western Michigan side of the ball, on the Western Michigan side of the press box, this was the call of the first Hail Mary. There's joy in this highlight as well. The first Hail Mary, the failed Hail Mary.
8: Underwood steps up in the pocket, looking downfield, throws one up into the end zone, back of the end zone, out of the back of the end zone. That's it. The game clock score shows zeros, and Western Michigan has come to the big house and defeated the Michigan Wolverines in the season opener. Final score, Western Michigan 12. Michigan 7
9: is under further review.
5: Oh, how perfectly timed was the announcement of that previous play is under review. And you can hear the broadcaster, because this actually happens in settings like the one I'm in or in the booth when there's a little confusion going on, when someone's laptop isn't firing up, when something funky is happening on the field. You can hear him sort of slow down with his delivery. Because what's going on? Why are the officials coming to the middle of the field when there's celebration going on? They were reviewing the play. And what I didn't know, and I've been watching college football for a very long time, that what you see on the TV may not be the real clock. Apparently, there is a secret clock. I didn't know there was a secret clock, but there is a secret clock, the official clock, that the replay officials have that may not sync up with the one that's in the stadium, like the ones at Michigan Stadium. And it may not be the one that you see while you're watching TV, like we were watching on NBC last night. There is a second clock. And based on everything that we know about last night, the review went like this. So the play goes, the first Hail Mary, Underwood throws the ball deep. And in college football, the play stops as soon as something touches out of bounds. Could have hit the upright, could hit the ground, or it could hit a player who's been established out of bounds. And on that play, one of the Western Michigan defenders who went up, as anyone would, to defend a ball that was nearing the back of the end zone. But when he planted to go up to jump, his foot was out of bounds. And as soon as he touches the ball, by rule, that's when the clock stops. And they showed it frame by frame. By rule, whether or not you like the fact that they gave Michigan an extra second, an extra chance, and eventually the game-winning throw, it was by the book, and it was actually done correctly. So Michigan gets the second chance. You heard the Wolverines call. Here's the Western Michigan call of the game-winning, or in their case, game-losing Hail Mary.
8: Underwood looks over that Bronco defense.
10: They're showing blitz, Rob. Let's see if they bring some extra guys.
8: Like they might be bringing some folks.
10: Here they come.
8: They rush four. Underwood back to pass, standing at the 40. Airs this one up. Short of the goal line. It's batted around, and it is caught for a touchdown. Touchdown on the final play of the game. And Michigan wins it on a Hail Mary with 1 second left in the game. Unbelievable. Final score, Michigan 13, Western Michigan, 12.
9: That's the end of the game.
5: The well-timed official drop there with that's the end of the game. And you can hear the life come out of the announcer. And you can hear the crowd at the Big House going nuts. Because that was the season for Western Michigan. Whether or not they're going to go on to win the MAC, I have no idea. If they go to a bowl game, I think they still play in the Motor City Bowl. I'm not sure. But that was it. That was going to make this. That was the game that every one of those Western Michigan football players were going to tell their grandkids about. We went to Ann Arbor and we beat Michigan. The winningest program, the biggest stadium, the only college fight song in the Hall of Fame, the greatest helmet. We went to their house and won. And it was yanked away from them. By rule, by the way. By rule. Here's what that sounded like on NBC. More prophetic. This is Noah Eagle.
11: On third down. Deep drop. Going to unload it towards the end zone. Into the crowd.
12: Buchanan is caught. J.J. Buchanan. Touchdown. A miracle at Michigan Stadium.
5: It was unbelievable. And I was on the air. Okay, so there is this thing. It's called a hard out in radio. Now, our hard out is at 54 past the hour. I have to be done talking. All of our announcers have to be done talking by 54 on the nose, 54:00. So I'm closing up shop on the show last night at 9:52, and I'm watching this debacle, and I'm trashing Michigan because it hurts my soul to watch Michigan lose to a MAC team. But I'm watching the game. And as the show is up, I've got Josh Jacobs was my producer last night. He's in my ear. You have 2 minutes. You have 1 minute. This is how the show ended last night, because as I was getting off the air, Bryce Underwood was lining up for the second Hail Mary. So you heard Doug Karsh. You heard the Western Michigan guy. You heard Noah Eagle, all professional broadcasters. And then here's my description of what happened. This was the end of last night's show here on Westwood One.
13: All right, here we go. I got about 30 seconds. We got Underwood in the shotgun at the block M at the 50. Trips on one receiver to the right. I got about 20. This is literally going to end by the time I get off the air. Underwood heaves it into the end zone, and it is... Oh, my... Oh, my God, he caught it! Oh, my God, he caught it! Oh, my God, he caught it! Oh, my John Lund, have fun with that. Good night. Oh, my God. What?
14: This is Westwood One Sports.
5: That is how my show ended last night. John Lund took over for me last night doing the overnight shift out of Arizona. I lost it. And I, like you, I went upstairs and I tried to figure out how Michigan got the second back. And when I went to bed, because I usually, my post-show routine is I go upstairs, I have one beer, I eat some food, check in with my wife, I probably clean up the kitchen, because she put the kids to bed. And I was sitting there on my phone, I was trying to find out why did Michigan get the second back. So I went to bed not knowing that there was this mystery clock that nobody knew about. We had never heard of it before. So I woke up and I'm listening to everything and I'm reading everything because I know we're going to talk about it, you know, when we get on the air here on Sunday night. And the explanation, again, I had not heard of the official clock not syncing with the TV clock, and whether or not you believe that is up to you. But the Big Ten released a statement, and they released audio from inside the replay booth.
15: Where's his left foot there?
16: Yeah, like a program.
17: So let's see here. We're taking a look here. Okay, he's jumping from out of bounds.
16: Hold on, we're still looking.
17: So when
16: still
17: 18
16: looking.
17: Is touching the football, now. Jim, do you see that?
18: It's dead when he touches the ball.
17: When 18's touching the football,
16: go back,
17: we've got 1 second on the clock.
16: I'm sorry.
17: You see that?
16: I'll just keep it on because
18: I do.
16: But just hold on.
17: And we've got him.
19: Which is a program feed.
17: Jim, are you with me?
16: Yes.
18: Can you hear me, guys?
16: Okay. Program, yeah. So embedded the clock.
17: We are going to put 1 second on the game clock.
16: Yeah.
17: And we're going to have another play from the previous spot, okay?
18: Okay, so after review, there's 1 second remaining.
5: That's how they got to the decision. The ACC network does that with every review. We see it on TV. I wish the Big Ten and the SEC would do that more for us. And the Big 12. You're here too. You can play. But I thought that was really interesting what the ACC always does. And I would like to see more of it.
13: But again, the rule is if somebody starts out of bounds and the Western Michigan safety planted his foot out of bounds, jumped up and touched the ball, and according to the video synced with the clock that only those guys have, that's when the clock stopped and there was 1 second left. It just is mind-blowing that that little bit can turn into the drama that was for Michigan. And the Mid-American Conference released a statement. They thanked the Big Ten for the explanation. They have no problem. They don't like it, but that's the rule. They accept it. Props to Western Michigan's head coach, Lance Taylor. After the game, he did not, you would barely know anything happened. He handled it very professionally yesterday. And then today, he was also professional. He and the president of Western Michigan, they were on the, they did a press conference because obviously people want to know what they thought. And they got the same explanation that we did.
19: The Big Ten officials, they went back and looked at the tape and actually sent us video footage from their review booth and some of the commentary as they were reviewing that on the exact timing. And, you know, as you get into the review booth, whether there was a discrepancy in clock or whatever, you know, on the clock that people saw on television, the clock and footage that they showed us, there was a touch of the football before time had expired.
13: So they got the same explanation that we did. You have to feel bad for all those guys at Western, though. That was their Super Bowl. I mean, how often do you get a chance to go into the Big House and beat Michigan if you're out of the Mid-American Conference?
19: I felt for our team. I felt for our players because I knew that they laid it all on the line and gave their all and came there with confidence and belief in themselves and each other and what we were doing to win that football game. And there were tears in their eyes because it meant so much to them.
13: And I don't want to say there should have been tears in their eyes because I never want anyone to be at that point. But Western Michigan outplayed Michigan for most of that football game. And if the slimmest of margins and this and that don't happen, then the Hail Mary, and it was just unbelievable that it went down like that. And the bigger story to me, because it seems like they got the story, they got the call right based on what, you know, one of the bylaws or one of the rules. The bigger story out of this game is not the play or the play before the play. The bigger story is how bad Michigan looked. Michigan looked terrible. They were favored by 26.5. Kyle Whittingham was going to come in and unlock Bryce Underwood, and I realize it's just one game. But they paid Bryce Underwood $3 million to stick around. That's his NIL deal. He was the number one high school recruit in the country out of Belleville, Michigan, 2 years ago. Picked Michigan over LSU. Wound up going to Ann Arbor. Last year wasn't great. Sharon Moore, we knew that was a disaster of a season. And this year, they bring in Kyle Whittingham to unlock him. And he looked bad. The only great play he made was the Hail Mary, was the second Hail Mary. If you watch the first Hail Mary, he overthrows it out of the end zone. He's got a 10-yard landing spot, and he overshoots it. The second time, if you watch, he's getting ready to throw. He backs up 5 yards and gets it to within, what, the first yard? Was it the first yard into the end zone? It was perfect. Like, that was an impressive Hail Mary toss. But for most of the game, that vaunted Western Michigan defense shut Michigan down. And that doesn't bode well for the rest of the year. They've got Oklahoma coming up next week. Oklahoma just beat somebody. UTEP, I think Oklahoma beat them 51-0. What are they going to do to Michigan? I don't know if they're going to hang a 50-burger on them, but I think they're going to beat them. Just an incredible start to the college football season. And again, I learned there's a secret clock. You probably learned there's a secret clock as well. It's just ridiculous. Yep, the Wolverines 1-0. They came into the year 16th in the nation. I got a feeling they're not going to be 16th in the nation when the new poll comes out. Coming up, speaking of rankings, we rank stuff. The top five of anything we want. We'll go around the room. Guys, it's our last rank stuff. This is it. Because again, this is my last night here on Westwood One doing nights. I move to Saturday and Sunday afternoon starting next week of the NFL season. So we rank stuff next on Westwood One Sports.
4: 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Sam Darnold and that dominant defense. 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Westwood One Sports.
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1: Update from Lambeau Field. Fourth-ranked Notre Dame leads Wisconsin 27-13. Badgers just kicked a field goal to move within a couple of scores of the fourth-ranked Fighting Irish. 14 seconds left in that third quarter. And there's a minute left in the third between Ole Miss and Louisville. And Ole Miss just scored. They're now up 23-16. Extra point on the way. That has been a back-and-forth score fest in the second half. By the way, Notre Dame scored their most recent touchdown on a pick six, in case you're wondering. And they're up 27-13. We like to rank things. Somebody once told me, my friend Alex said, Wicket, you've got an uncanny ability to be able to rank things, power rank things. And I said, thank you. So with that, we like to rank stuff here on Sunday nights. We're going to go around the room. Our producer, Ben Strober, will rank five things, but Art Martinez, our board operator, usually has the strangest list of his top five. So what are we ranking here today, Art?
2: All right, Mike. We are going to do, you know, I'm a big Mustang fan. I have a 2005 Mustang GT.
1: Oh, okay. My mother-in-law has a 2006 Mustang with 28,000 miles on
2: Wow.
1: it. Yeah, it's a red with a black top.
2: Wow. Yeah, mine's a 2005 a satin silver, and I have 71,000 miles on it.
1: Okay, all right.
2: So, but I'm going to rank the top five Mustangs if you are a collector.
1: Okay.
2: All right? An honorable mention will be my 2005 Mustang GT. Has to be an honorable mention. It's not on the top five list, but it's an honorable mention since I own it. All right, let's go. Number five. 2020 Shelby GT500, 760 horsepower. Yeah.
1: It's a lot.
2: Yeah. Number four, 2003 SBT Cobra Terminator. Fans call it the Terminator because of its supercharged V8 engine. It gives drivers huge power and changed how people viewed newer muscle cars. It didn't have 760 horsepower, but, I mean, it was supercharged. So that was good. Number three, 1969 Mustang Boss 429. And that is a rare. That's a diamond in the rough there, right there. Ford built this car just to race it. It hit a huge NASCAR engine on the street. And it is rare, powerful, and very expensive today. It's like, if you can find one, they're start at $250,000.
1: Oh, God.
2: Yeah.
1: That's a lot of money.
2: Yes. All right. Number two, 1967 Shelby GT500. This car brought a bigger, meaner look to the pony car. It offered a massive engine option and remains a top prize for collectors today. And then the number one Mustang that should be on a collector's list is the 1965 Shelby GT350. And it was the first time Carroll Shelby took the basic Mustang and turned it into a real race car. So there you go. And honorable mention again, 2005 Mustang GT.
1: Yes, yeah.
2: Satin silver, which I own.
1: It's on everybody's list. That one makes the top five, always. All right, Ben Strober, what are you ranking today? Is it some weird things you put on chicken wings, like crab seasoning or whatever that was?
3: No. We are going to rank the biggest Washington Redskins franchise busts of the last 20 years.
1: Okay.
3: Number five, we are going with Jamin Davis, linebacker they drafted 19th overall in 2021. Nobody had this guy graded as a first-round pick. Ron Rivera did because he had a military background. Ron Rivera is now the GM of Cal, and just take a look at how they did yesterday. I'll tell you how great Ron Rivera is at picking players. Remember, I've mentioned Ron Rivera picking players, but we'll get back to that on that list later. Jamin Davis stunk. He's bounced around the league a couple of practice squads. He's not stuck on any rosters since he left because he's simply not a good football player. Terrible pick at 19th overall. Number four on this list, we're going Josh Doctson, wide receiver. He was a big target coming out of TCU. Everybody was really excited about the guy. Bottom line, he could never stay healthy. He had terrible hands. He dropped the ball in Monday Night Football against Kansas City that should have won him a game. He only had 81 catches for 1,000 yards in three seasons in Washington. Then they declined his option. I don't even know what happened to the guy after that. But bad pick overall, and they could have used a receiver with his kind of skill set and size when they had Kirk Cousins running their offense, Sean McVay in the building as well, and they missed the mark with this guy. to say the least. You got any file on Josh Doctson, Mike?
1: No, I got nothing.
3: Well, yeah, figures. Not good.
2: Neither does anybody else.
1: Yeah, I was going to say.
3: All right, remember we talked about Ron Rivera handpicked players? We got
1: yes.
3: one at number three here. That is right. Emmanuel Forbes is the third biggest bust taken by the Commanders organization in the last 20 years. Taken 16th overall in 2023. And it's not even like he is the worst player in the NFL, even though he's got a very thin frame. He got bullied.

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1: As I guess is the best way to put it. He battled injury a little bit because he's got a thin frame.
2: He might get a Super Bowl ring if he's on the Rams. Let's be honest here.
1: Doesn't mean he wasn't a bad pick.
2: It's true.
1: This is all just based on how it worked out as a pick. At number two, and this is obviously a lot more unfortunate circumstances, but the late Dwayne Haskins is number two on this list, 15th overall. Infamously, Dan Snyder announced that he was taking over the first round of the draft. They took Haskins because he was friends with his son at Bolas High School. And it just did not work out in Washington. He was 3-10 as a starter here, was released before he could even finish his second season because there's multiple things happening off the field that eventually led to his release. And unfortunately, his death came around a year and a half later, unrelated to his time in Washington. But overall, a pick that did not pan out for the Commanders at that time, or the then Redskins.
2: I remember there were some people earlier in that draft, like the Giants fans wanted Haskins when they took Danny Dimes. I thought he could play, man. I thought Haskins was going to make it in the NFL.
1: I did too. I thought, I mean, he had like the size, and I think he had really great arm talent, but there were just a lot of different intangibles that were not working for him at this level. But number one, everybody knows about this player and how big of a bust he was. And it's not even a draft bust. This is a free agent bust. And it's Albert Haynesworth.
2: Yeah,
1: this is the biggest bust ever to play for this organization. He signed a 7-year, $100 million contract in 2009. This was back when Dan Snyder would just throw as much money as he possibly could at literally anybody and everything. He got paid $100 million, so he proceeded to show up out of shape. He couldn't even pass his conditioning test. He was battling with Mike Shanahan, and he only had 6 sacks in 2 seasons. Dude was just the biggest disaster, and he has probably the most embarrassing play, I'd say, for a professional athlete in history in terms of effort. You ever seen the play of Mike Vick just kind of running around behind the pocket? He's and Albert Haynesworth is literally laying on his stomach on the ground, and he just doesn't even bother trying to get up and chase Mike Vick. He just lays on the ground for 10 straight seconds, and then Vick throws a touchdown.
2: That
1: was part of the Monday Night Massacre, where they gave up like 60 points to the Eagles on Monday night at home. Albert Haynesworth, biggest bust ever.
2: I remember watching. Was that the Brian Kelly or Chip Kelly's first year? Was that year?
1: No. This was Andy Reid days.
2: Oh, goodness. Okay. Yeah, I remember that. Where was I? I was trying to figure out where I was living. But it's amazing how 7 years and $100 million, you'll never forget it. But now 7 years and $100 million seems cheap. You know, like you would think guys that are getting $100 million, they're signing 5-year deals, 4-year deals. Especially quarterbacks, you know, $100 million gets you Sam Darnold. You know what I mean?
1: What would be the equivalent contract value, like if that deal was signed today, like a 5-year, like $200 million or something?
2: Yeah, something like that. Because it's just the money has just gotten so crazy in the NFL. All right. Update, by the way, the score fest between Ole Miss and Louisville continues. Louisville just scored on a 40-yard bomb and hit the 2-point conversion, tied at 24. They're going to the fourth quarter. They just did the jump around at Lambeau Field for the Badgers. But now Notre Dame just scored. They just ran in another touchdown. And Notre Dame now leads Wisconsin with about 10 minutes to go in the fourth quarter. That score is, they have to show it. It's 34-13. Notre Dame leads Wisconsin at Lambeau Field up in Green Bay. 10.5 to go. All right, it has been a crazy week of college football. A lot of blowouts and a lot of great performances. Here are the top 5 college football quarterback performances thus far in week 1 of college football in 2026. Number 5, he didn't throw for a ton of yards, but how about Alabama quarterback Keilon Russell? 256 yards passing, but had 86 yards on the ground and scored, completed 65% of his passes, and they smoked ECU, East Carolina, 48-10. But Keilon Russell getting it done. A lot of pressure when you're the new starter for Alabama. That's why he's number 5. Number 4, we don't talk about Wake Forest football all that much, but the Demon Deacons got a good one in Gio Lopez. 350 yards passing, 3 touchdowns, no picks. They beat Akron 38-16. Number 3, Penn State quarterback Rocco Becht came with

0: Matt Campbell, part of the transfer everything from Iowa State. 271 passing yards, 4 touchdowns, and he only had 13 completions. Over 20 yards per completion for Rocco Becht in his Nittany Lion debut, and they blanked Marshall 45-0. Number two, I didn't think this was going to happen so quickly, but it speaks to how good of a coach Lane Kiffin is, or maybe how bad Clemson is. Either way, LSU quarterback Sam Leavitt, who goes the transfer in from Arizona State, 230 passing yards and a touchdown, 130 rushing yards and 2 touchdowns. LSU might just be in the national championship conversation faster than they were supposed to be. The old ahead of schedule, 51-10, and it probably wasn't even that close. They smoked Clemson last night, but the number one college football quarterback performance of week one here has to be Darian Mensah of the Miami Hurricanes. They went to Stanford. They went from South Beach to Palo Alto. It's the longest road trip anybody is going to make in college football this year. Went out west to California. Mensah threw for 401 yards. He threw 5 touchdowns, no picks. And this is Stanford. This isn't Alabama A&M. This isn't Western Michigan. Oh, wait, never mind. This is Stanford. And they beat him 45-6. He is your favorite right now to win the Heisman Trophy. So there it is. That's rank stuff here on a Sunday night. Coming up, John Mallory from Boise will join us. He's coming your way an hour. He's coming your way in 20 minutes from right now, but straight ahead. Did you see what the San Francisco 49ers just did? Is this one of the most classless moves you can make? I'll tell you what it is next on Westwood One Sports.
1: It's NFL opening week. The stars are coming out to play. Matthew Stafford, Christian McCaffrey, Miles Garrett, Fred Warner. Your home for the NFL all season long. 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
1: John Mallory coming your way in about 15 minutes from right now here on a Sunday Funday. Update from Lambeau Field. Notre Dame leads Wisconsin 34-13, 8.5 minutes to go. Notre Dame looks pretty dang good to me. Wisconsin doesn't look awful, which is actually a surprise from where Wisconsin has been the last few years under Luke Fickell. I mean, they're not going to contend for the Big Ten title. They're not going to be up there with Indiana or Ohio State or Oregon or anything like that, but they look kind of feisty. But I think Notre Dame might be legit, which is amazing considering they lost both running backs to the NFL with Jeremiah Love and Jadarian Price. That's pretty good. And the other college game going on right now, it is Louisville and Ole Miss. The Rebs lead the Cardinals 31-24, 12.5 minutes to go in the fourth quarter. It has been a score fest in the second quarter. There were 32 points scored in the third quarter, and we're into the fourth. They've already got a touchdown on the board. The Rebels have scored already. So it is a lot of points in that one. All right, tell me if this is classless or if this is, I guess, just business. So San Francisco, the 49ers, last night they waived tight end Braden Willis to make room for long snapper John Weeks on the active roster. Of course, they got the game coming up in Australia. They flew him to Australia. He was on the roster. He flew 16 hours on the bus, or on the plane, I should say, on the bus, on the plane, only to find out he was getting released. This from CBS Sports. The only thing worse than getting cut by an NFL team is getting cut after flying 16 hours to Australia, and that's exactly what happened to 49ers tight end Braden Willis on Saturday. Willis was released to make room for long snapper John Weeks, who was promoted to the active roster from the practice squad. Weeks is the only long snapper on the team but wasn't on the active roster because the 49ers had to do some roster gymnastics before the cut deadline of August 30th. He was released, so they had zero long snappers on their roster. He was then eventually added to the practice squad, back to the active roster, and now he's going to be playing in Australia when the Niners and Rams open up their season coming up on Wednesday night here. It'll be Thursday night in Australia. 16 hours just after land? Did they send him home? He might have to, he flew 16 hours to get there. I think he cleared waivers, which is the good thing. Cause if he didn't clear waivers, he would have to fly. If somebody picked him up, let's say the Bucks or the Chiefs or whatever picked him up, he'd have to leave Australia and go back. Oh my gosh. The update on this that happened like an hour ago. He signed with the 49ers practice squad after going unclaimed on waivers. So this guy does get to stay in Australia with the 49ers. Unbelievable. His name is Braden Willis. I've never heard of a story like that. I think that is incredible. He's a tight end. George Kittle's probably going to play, so they don't need him. They got Tonjes back there as well. He's actually, according to reports, bulked up to play a little fullback behind Kyle Juszczyk, which is interesting. So imagine getting cut and you don't know if you have to fly 16 hours back from Australia just to go back to the United States because you got cut. Absolutely unbelievable.
2: Mike.
1: Art.
2: With my luck, I would have had to pay my own way home.
1: That's a good question. Like, would the Niners have flown him back? You know, like, would San Francisco have covered the bill for this guy to get sent back to the United States? Or they've just said, sorry, you're a Dolphin now. Make the Dolphins pay it. Or you got to pay it. Or whatever. Like, I don't know. That's a really good question.
2: Let unemployment pay for it.
1: Can you file for unemployment right after you've been released by an NFL team? Does it work that way? I have no idea. Oh, God. Football always has stories. Like, that's the best part about the NFL season and college football is there's so much of this. There's so much of these weird little fun stories. And I think it's interesting. We were talking about this on last night's show. Whose travel schedule do you think is better? The 49ers, who left last Wednesday, they got there a week early and flew to Melbourne, and that's where they've been to get acclimated to everything, to get their bodies on Australia time, which to me makes sense. But if you're the Rams, and the Rams are going to get there like less than 24 hours before the game, I think they leave on Monday. The Rams, I don't think, have left yet. So they're going to get there. I think the scheduled arrival time is 16 hours before they kick off with San Francisco. And we were trying to talk about this yesterday, like which one would be better? Which one would you want? Would you want to get there a week early and have to and get your body adjusted? Or I kind of understand what the Rams are thinking. Like, you don't have to wait for an adjustment if you literally get off the plane, go to the hotel, and then go play football. You know, like, I don't know if you necessarily need to have your body clock adjusted to be able to play. I'm watching Wisconsin right now. Wisconsin was playing a game, I think it was in Japan or something. They played in a game outside of the United States. And was it the Tokyo Bowl? I don't remember. But they were playing the Badgers, I think whoever their opponent was, stayed up on the flight and whatever. But the Badgers were made to sleep on the plane. Like, they made the football team go to sleep. That way they could wake up and their body clocks were right when they were however many time zones away from Madison, Wisconsin. If you're going to be there a while, that makes sense. But if you're the Rams and literally you're going to get off the plane, take a nap, wake up and play, does it matter if you get your body clock adjusted? I don't know. I can see both sides, and I'm sure there's a science behind both decisions that would make you, you know, understand why both either side would be the better side. But it's just an interesting one because they're going to kick that thing off Thursday in Australia, which is Wednesday here, which, by the way, is the reason. No, sorry, Thursday, Wednesday, whatever. It's the reason why all of your fantasy football drafts are getting stacked on top of each other. If you haven't had your draft yet, and really if you had it before the final preseason game, I don't know why, but if you haven't had your draft yet, normally, at least in my world, you get Labor Day on Monday, everybody gets back from their vacation or their long weekend or whatever, and then a draft on Tuesday, draft on Wednesday. In my world, now there's no, you don't have a Wednesday draft because you get the Seahawks and the Patriots in the Wednesday draft. So I have my redraft and I have my guillotine draft both on Tuesday night. I hate that. But I did just get my draft order, as a matter of fact, and I now have the fifth pick in my guillotine draft. If you don't know what a guillotine draft is, and I did not realize maybe some don't. So your normal fantasy football, you play against somebody every week, best record, playoffs, whatever. Sometimes it's called a chop league. This one's whatever. My friend Paul Charchian started this format, Guillotine Leagues, about 6-7 years ago. It's intense. So you have 18 guys in the league, and every week the lowest scoring team is eliminated. Your season is over. So somebody's going to be done week one. And then the players that are on your team that got chopped or on the team that got chopped, they go up for auction, and there's a silent auction to bid on those players. Our league starts with $1,000. In fab, which is like fantasy dollars or whatever. And you have a blind auction and then the winner gets those players. And then you run it again starting Thursday night. And it can get pretty intense, especially if you get to Monday and you're on the chopping block. You're in like the bottom two, the bottom three. I mean, I have been chopped by less than a point in a league before. It is not fun when you're out, when you're done with the fantasy league before October. Like, it absolutely sucks. So good luck with your fantasy drafts that are coming up in the next couple of days. I have my first two quarterback league draft. Never done a two quarterback league. I got that draft coming up tomorrow night. So good luck to you with your fantasy drafts, whatever they may be, whatever league formats you may be in. Hey, this is my last night on Westwood One Nights. I'm being moved. Kind of excited about it. Very excited about it. I'll be on next Saturday and Sunday in the afternoon. Be on during college football Saturdays, talking about all the action on NFL Sundays as well. We're definitely going to be bouncing around all these games, highlights, getting your reaction to your teams playing on Saturdays, playing on Sundays. Very much looking forward to it. But my first show was on a Saturday, Final Four Saturday of this year when Michigan was the national champion. And it has been awesome being here on Saturday nights and Sunday nights here on Westwood One Sports. This has been a dream come true for me. And being back doing sports talk radio on a national level has been awesome. And I'm very excited to continue doing it during football season on Saturdays and Sundays. So, thanks to, there's a bevy of producers. Tonight's is Ben Strober. Appreciate you, Ben. Thank you to, our board operator, Art Martinez in for Mondo, who's, off tonight, but it has been awesome. So thank you to everyone who's been listening all summer. And I'll talk to you next weekend on Saturday afternoon and Sunday afternoon. Thanks to our guests for joining us tonight. Thanks to Sam Jane, from the Denver Post and Denton Day from Sirius XM. This has been a blast. Enjoy the rest of your college football weekend and your long Labor Day weekend as well. For Ben Strober and for Art Martinez, my name is Mike Wickett. I'll talk to you next Saturday afternoon here on Westwood One Sports. Johnny Ball Game, John Mallory, taking you the rest of the way. Have a great night.
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0: I will say one more time. Lionel Richie, if you're listening, this one's for you. Johnny, bowl game, Sunday night, Monday morning, Westwood One Sports Night. Checking in for the first time, January 3rd. We had just finished the NFL Week 18 regular season, and it was my very first, I think, shift on national sports radio. Been in the game for about, I don't know, 10, 15 years, singing rap tunes. But, yeah, and then I had this gig, and tonight, at least in this time slot, will be the last time that we check in. 310-840-4910. Always love you, the callers. And I remember you, Yahoos. Remember your names. Hopefully we still see you at the earlier time slot. We'll get to that in a second. But yeah, we're going to wrap up a heck of a run. Never did overnight radio in this regard like this in this role before. And I thought I kicked ass at it. I thought the team kicked ass. Peyton Lodge, our board operator, producers from Stuart Kovacs to Roadhouse Dalton to EJ to our man tonight, Ben Strober, and any other talented person that I had the pleasure to work with and hopefully will continue to do so at Westwood One. But this is going to be it. So you know it, man. We're going to hit this ball so freaking far out of the park tonight. That's not even going to land. I don't know what's coming with Sunday, the reshuffle of the lineup. They really don't tell you that stuff in this line of work, and you usually know not to ask either. You just say, sure, okay. Whether you want to leave the time slot or not, you just say, sure, yeah, okay, let's go. And that's what we're doing here. So I'm excited for the new time slot, which will be, you guys, 5 to 8 Sunday Eastern time, right before that Sunday night kind of football window. And I'm just going to make it the ultimate fantasy football roundup, constant red zone Scott Hansen ADHD steroid version of myself. And we're going to kick some ass, and it's going to be premier fantasy gambling football radio that you know and that you love. So 310-840-4910. We'll take calls on anything. I get it. You might not be able to tune in to the new time slot. So anything you want to say, whatever, we're going to open that sucker up. 310-840-4910. I know everybody's talking about the Hail Mary, and I love it. I just love Hail Marys. Like me and my cousin, when our grandfather passed away, he taught us football, loved football, all that stuff. You know, when you make that prayer card that you hand out at funerals and stuff. Like me and my cousins, we needed to come up with a prayer. Okay, we put on Hail Mary. And just because of football. I knew what a Hail Mary was in football before I knew what a Hail Mary was in a biblical sense. I didn't get why they used the term Hail Mary the first time I was watching a football game at probably 6 years old, 7 years old. And, oh, there's the old Hail Mary. I don't know of a more exciting play in sports. I'm saying, like, you got to take the worst leak ever. Like, dude, I might whiz myself. Billy Madison right there outside the school bus. But I have to see this play in all of sports that we love. I mean, like the birdie putt to win or whatever on 18. You're not going to miss that, right? You know, the bottom of the ninth full count or the final batter. You're not going to go take a leak when he's up. And in football, and there might be a few others, but hell no. You're not going anywhere before a Hail Mary. Honey, I can't. I'm going to let that one go to voicemail. And I don't even care, honestly, if it's like a Hail Mary before a half. Not even like a game. If it's just like a Hail Mary before a half, I think football fans would agree. Hail Marys are bitching, man. It's just a fun play. And I did like, you know, Michigan. I don't know if this was the strategy or not. Probably wasn't. I'm not going to get in line here or start a line, I should say, where we're crediting Michigan. That was gross. But I have seen other coaches before try to set up multiple Hail Marys. Like, we want to get the ball to the 41, and we want to have like 9 seconds left so we can take two shots at a Hail Mary. That's essentially what Michigan was able to do. I don't think that was the plan, but that's what they had. And that's the most exciting play in America's greatest television show. And it's that stadium, that time slot, that opponent, that almost makes you forget about the sport that has the worst offseason of any mega sport that we really follow in this country. It's college football. It's the grossest thing ever, man. Regular season sucks unless you're like one of, what, 9 teams that can just kind of get whoever they want, and yay, so fun. But everybody else is like, dude, sucks not getting to keep your best player every year. It sucks. But yesterday, in Michigan, and everything I said on the old Hail Mary, I mean, that's why football, it at the college level we're seeing, and certainly on Wednesday night, where you will listen right here on Westwood One, all the big games. Westwood One, nobody airs more NFL than Westwood One. It's not even close. So we'll air that one, I'm sure. All the other big games, absolutely. The Super Bowl. But it's America's best television or radio show. It's what the most people of kind of like mind pay attention to. You know, either you're a kind of a sports geek, or you're kind of casual, or you're just not, and you don't care at all, and that's great too. There's plenty of stuff to occupy our time. Sports geek, whatever the hobby is, man. 310-840-4910. Is there a Hail Mary that's either the biggest gut punch or maybe one of your most cherished sports memories? That's how important, and that's how I can define kind of the essence of a Hail Mary. I'm not here to tell you Michigan sucks. They probably will. Kyle Whittingham dodged, I don't know, the Matrix Keanu Reeves Neo type of bullet there, losing to a directional school in the opener, having an offensive reputation completely follow you from Salt Lake. It's just, my gosh, I guarantee you Utah Ute fans, when they were watching that Michigan game, were saying, total Whittingham offense. But I'm not here to tell you, uh-oh, look out, Michigan might be in trouble. Who cares? I'm actually, sorry, Western Michigan, MAC guy, G6 guy, upset guy. I actually don't mind the Michigan won that way. I don't mind the Michigan fans storm the field after beating a MAC opponent with the way they did that, because there's only a couple of other instances you can use as a frame of reference to compare what a Hail Mary does to you as a sports fan. What, the buzzer beater in basketball? Absolutely. But those are a lot more frequent than a mega classic. Oh my gosh, Doug Flutie went done, won a Heisman because of a Hail Mary he threw. What was it, Thanksgiving? Day after Thanksgiving over Bernie Kosar. Kosar might have won the Heisman if Miami won that game. I don't know. But yeah, that's how mega the Hail Mary can be. Cordell Stewart. What was it, Michael Westbrook? Remember in that same stadium, the Colorado Hail Mary? I was in like high school when that happened. That was a mega one too. It's like the most exciting play in sports. Trying to even think kind of what's in the neighborhood of it. A grand slam, bottom of the ninth, walk off. But yeah, that's even way more frequent than a team that doesn't do diddly poo on offense. Jim Mora. But yet, somehow, some way, even with the benefit of, quite frankly, luck, time, however you want to mess with it. I thought that the Big Ten explanation was fair. And I don't think there's a lot of people out there really thinking Michigan got that big of a gift. Felt like, okay, the guy stepped out. He touched the ball. If that's really the letter of the law and that's really what you saw initially, good for you. If not, well, hell yeah, you went done found a really good get out of jail free card on that one. Saved your ace. Cool. But I thought it was pretty explanatory. I'm okay. Michigan, lucky. But I love Hail Marys. I think every single fan, every one of you listening, whether it's your team that converted a Hail Mary that you still talk about, or damn it, talk about the worst type of, this is a kick to the groin, a punch to the gut, and a slap to the face, just consecutively, what Western Michigan fan it went through tonight, and then, of course, well into today. Luckily, they don't have to go to work tomorrow in most cases, so by the time you get to Tuesday, you've washed a lot of it off, and you're thinking, hey, and to be honest, guys, not that it matters, but Western Michigan won 10 games last year. They won the MAC. It's not easy to win 10 games if you're a G6 team, because you usually get your teeth knocked out in the non-con. By the way, not that you care, but I'll say it. Big G6 game. Boise State at Western Michigan, September 26th. I guarantee you Boise State fan was hoping Western Michigan was going to win that one. But, yep, I don't have a problem with how it ended. I thought, yeah. And I like Hail Marys, man. Chicks, dig the long ball. I know you got Cy Young winners over here, but we got Hail Marys over there. What was the first ever Hail Mary, old school listeners? It was Staubach to Pearson, right? In the old Met, or whoever the broadcaster was that coined it. Just brilliant, right? It's a prayer. Yeah. You're throwing the ball up as high as you can with as many eligible receivers as you can have, trying to run under it, the defense, however you're going to play it. Sometimes you want to rush four or five in blitz and get to them quick. In most cases now, we see you rush three and you let the quarterback get it off. And we've seen them, you catch them on the tip. You just straight up catch it like the Michigan one and several others we've seen. We've seen double tips. Like it's just Hail Marys. That's another thing. I mean, they come in all different shapes and sizes. It's just name another play in sports that you would rather, you know, if you had to take a leak. Like, I don't think you're taking a leak before your team throws a Hail Mary or the opponent throws a Hail Mary on you. I think you're just going to take the risk, man. Or is Lloyd said, right? Just go. Just go. And I think that's what you would do in that situation. Johnny Ballgame, 310-840-4910. College football week one, NFL week one. Are you kidding me? We got a ton of great stuff. Ben Strober, we'll check in with him, our producer, and Peyton Lodge, son of Roger, running the Westwood One board. I'm Johnny Ballgame, guys. Download that Westwood One Sports app.
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nickname for the Hail Mary last night yet? Is there anything cool flying around the last second, the miracle second, the second miracle at Michigan? I don't know, the Great Lakes, whatever it is. 310-840-4910. Good stuff. Ben Strober checking in. Our producer, Peyton Lodge, running the board, and we'll take your calls all throughout the night and into the morning. My last shift for the nighttime, and we'll move up to Sunday afternoon. That'll be fun as hell, too. So excited about that. Appreciate you guys listening to me, John Mallory, Johnny Ballgame. Now, my biggest tell, biggest takeaway week one, and it's kind of sad on one end. And I would imagine the most disappointed fan base in college football today, I think it's Clemson. And it reminds me of that Bob Dylan song, you know, come gather around people wherever you roam. You know how that one goes? And it feels like that's Clemson and that's Dabo. You know, admit that the waters around you have grown. Because there wasn't a college program outside of Alabama that had a 5-6 whatever stretch like Dabo and Clemson had. In a sport that might mean more than anything in this country but the NFL, college football's getting that popular, guys. It's like number two now, dude. I mean, you're talking a guy who won 14 games in a season three different times. And he won 15 games once. Yes, 15-0, 2018, Dabo. He owned this bitch. It's my last shift. What the hell, right? He owned it. He was what Kurt Cignetti is now. Hell no, he's what Kurt Cignetti hopes he can be. In Clemson fan, and how could you not? But you trusted him. You know, his way was going to work. We put slides, honestly, like slides for kids in the building. It's fun here. And it works. Clemson was putting more players into the NFL than like anybody in the Dabo run. The top quarterbacks in America all wanted to go there. The receivers, skill positions, interior linemen, big time players. Dabo was putting them out left and right. They lost five games last year. It used to take Dabo 4 years to do that. And not just losing, but it's like, oh my gosh. It's like Marty McFly getting his ass kicked by Biff Tannen. Because no question about it, if college football has a Biff Tannen, it's Lane Kiffin. So not only Clemson is, you know, your way of life, you mastered this. There's not four programs, I think, that could raise their hand saying we had a better 5-6-7 year stretch than Clemson. Ever. Ever. Oregon can't. They've never even won a natty. But Oregon's not trading programs right now with Clemson, are they? Hell no. Yet they trusted Dabo. We're not doing the portal. We don't want those kids. If a kid wants money, we're not interested. Like, thinking back on it, it's like the dumbest thing ever. What? You really think they're going to go to the slip and slide when another team is offering a substantial, life-changing for their family amount of money? No, I see it every year. I work in Boise, Idaho, KTIK, Sports Radio The Ticket. That's my full-time gig. I do Westwood One weekends. I see every year, like Boise State's best player last year is LSU's best player now. Number two, Ty Benefield. You'll see him in the first round as the next great LSU defensive back. He's been starting at Boise since he was, you know, being a badass since he was a true freshman.
So, like, you have to leave. He didn't want to. If he could have made the same amount of money in Boise, maybe he stays. It wasn't even close to it. And Dabo kind of never bought in. Because think about this. You think Dabo couldn't have done it? You don't think Dabo could have owned the portal just like he owned mom and dad's couch? You don't think Dabo could have come up with a bag, an NIL package? Every coach, you don't think, I mean, not talking to agents, like, it sucks. You have to talk to agents now. I talk to coaches about it. I've never heard a coach say, oh yeah, I really enjoyed talking to this agent. They hate it. They want agents to actually have to be agents. In college football, you like don't even have to be an official, whatever, certified agent like you do in the pros. So you get a lot of McGillicuddy Yahoo Johnson. Whatever the hell that means. You get a lot of McGillicuddies. But you don't think Dabo could have played that game? Yes, of course he could have. Everybody else was paying money. Clemson was bigger than everybody else. They could have had the money. They could have done all that, but they didn't. And they were going to do things, I don't know, the right way. There's no one who knows what the right way, who knows what the wrong way is. Coaches don't care. They need to win. I remember talking to a coach, and I'm not even sure where this guy's coaching now. At the time, he was coaching in the Mountain West. The Mountain West. And he was saying this is right when it hit, like 2022, 2023, when players were saying, okay, it's about the money now. I'll go anywhere. If it's a substantial difference, I'm interested. And this Mountain West coach was telling me the first thing they ask is what you're offering. And initially we laughed at him. No, we're not about the money here. We'll try to get you some cash. We'll do all this, but you're here to get an education and play football. Dude, no, that doesn't work anymore. And I think if Clemson could have dove into that cesspool as quickly, easy, and in a bigger, more protective wetsuit than like 98% of the other teams, they chose not to. Look at the era we are in and look where they are. It's going to be rough. Seven and six last year. Is that what they were? Check that. Yeah, I said what? They lost five? No, they lost six. My bad. 7-6. And that was embarrassing. Not only that, but like I said, you got embarrassed by Biff Tannen over there. A guy who doesn't give a rip. He's interested in one thing, getting the best football team he can, winning games, winning national titles. I don't even know if he's into winning titles. He might even leave for a better job when the tournament starts. I don't even know. I don't think that's going to be the case here, obviously, but that's like the worst dude to lose to right now if you're a Clemson fan and have been a Dabo supporter. He's not even that old. It's just the game changed and you have to adapt. And that, to me, that was like my number one week one takeaway was the world we're living in. Yes, it might be Back to the Future too. You're walking around. Wait, what's going on? Who's in the World Series? What's going on here? Lane Kiffin's what the best, the most sought after coach? He's won one league title that was Conference USA, but he's like the biggest badass in the league. And Dabo Swinney, who was owning this sport. I mean, these are the wins from 2015 to 2019. 14, 14, 12, 15, 14. Again, there's not four programs that can raise their hand and say, oh, we've had a better 5-6 year run than that. But that is over. Because the era is over. And it felt like you could have adapted. It's like, didn't Blockbuster Video, imagine if Blockbuster Video would have just seen what Netflix was doing. And Blockbuster Video was like, okay, we're going to just stream everything and your membership will just already transfer over and you'll do this. Because when I was getting into that,
I guess, market when I was going to start streaming videos whenever that came out, 2012, 2013, 2011, whenever it was. If I would have had the option to go Blockbuster or Netflix, I would have chose Blockbuster. Been running movies there for my whole life. Nope. Now there's one that exists. And there's one Dabo. And I don't know what Clemson does. I don't know what your expectations are. But when you're not portaling, when you're not using all these resources, it's like there's this pond. I'll just keep gumming.

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1: Cases, I don't know. But no, everybody else is going to do it, though, and they're going to use those fish, and they're going to beat you with it. That was my tell. Like, wow. Clemson's not in this era, and man, LSU certainly is. And that's what dominating programs are going to look like. And I don't know if you're going to be able to keep going year after year after year. We will really see who the great coaches are in college football. Why? Because you have a new team every year. Not all your stuff is going to always work with your personnel. And absolutely, I don't care how much money you spend, you're not going to hit on every kid. So the sustainability, we'll see. But looking at some of these programs, LSU's one of them. Holy smokes, man, that's what it can buy. Oregon, I don't really know what to say. They played poorly. You have to tip the cap to Boise State a little bit. That's the highest level group of six program you can test yourself against. They're not going to, you know, shoot themselves in the foot, and they didn't. Oregon did, and that's why it was close. But Oregon didn't play well. Oregon has done this in the past, though, too. Dan Lanning sometimes eases into a season for whatever the reason is. But a couple takeaways there on College Football Week 1. We'll get yours in, too. 310-840-4910. Take your calls on Westwood Sports Night. I'm Johnny Ballgame. The other thing I was going to talk about, too, was, and I wanted to get your thoughts on this, Ben Strober, producer, was the Big Ten replay system and everything that went with that, and just replay in general, the things that they're trying to do with it now. I mean, a lot of people were saying, like, I don't know, every which way, every which type of thing. On the Big Ten replay system. I think you were talking about it earlier with Wicket, Benny Boy Strober. What was it?
2: I've never heard of what they're referring to, like this secret clock that they have access to and how it's not directly coinciding with what everybody sees in the stadium and on TV. I've never known that in any type of sporting environment because, for instance, like I thought about it from a basketball perspective. You know, when there's a last second shot, they have to review to see if a guy got the shot off in time. They're simply just looking at the clock that's right above the basket that has a light that goes off when the clock hits triple zeros. And maybe the nuance to this whole thing is that the clocks in the stadiums and the clock on TV doesn't have tenths of a second. So the most logical explanation, I guess, you could come up with here is this clock that they have actually has tenths of a second that are available to them. There was somewhere between 0.1 and 0.9 tenths of a second left. Therefore, they just put one on the clock.
1: That's a great description, Ben, because you're absolutely right. For example, like in the NFL, if you see the play clock, once it gets to zero, the play isn't dead. That zero still has a 0.9 all the way down. You just don't see it on the TV copy is how it's been explained to me before. So if that is in the same ilk, if you were saying was a had to do with the Michigan Hail Mary last night, you could say, yeah, well, just because it goes 0-0-0, it does not mean it's over. There's still that 0.9. And I don't know, yeah, if that's what they're referring to or not. But I thought it was a pretty suffice explanation, if you ask me, and just the technology that they have in replay now. And I don't know if other leagues, have you heard certain leagues? I'm not sure. I know the Pac-12, because they got weird TV contracts. Pac-12 after dark, it's going to be like on USA, like Skinamax, USA, up all night, Silk Stockings, Baywatch, and then like Washington State in Boise State. But on that channel, on that network, they're miking the coaches up. And you're going to hear coaches during the game. They're just trying to spice it up, trying to get people to watch that level. Hopefully, maybe other teams will follow if it's good. If not, then I don't really care. But just, I'll tell you this. Like I said, I opened with, football's America's best TV show. It's the only thing on live TV

0: we really even watch in any type of abundance. It's it. We don't all sit around to watch the finale of MASH like Peyton Lodge's dad, Roger. We don't even care to watch. We don't wait around to watch the last episode of Seinfeld. You know, but football, live television, you have to be somewhere. It's like the only appointment media we still do. I don't have to be there at 8 for the Wonder Years to start. Watch what you do with the same attitude. I would walk out on me. Like, we don't have to do that anymore, and you just don't. That's why football, we still do, and the drama. That's why sports are the best form of drama. The talent, the performers, the audience, everybody else involved, nobody knows the outcome of any play. If you go see a Broadway show, the talent knows the outcome. The dude knows his lines. Sports, you don't. That's why we love it. 310-804-4910. Pretty crazy to think about. Week one, college football. Your takeaways we'll get to. And I asked you earlier, and I'm going to go here. We'll see. Give me a gut punch Hail Mary that still pisses you off. Ah, all they had to do was tip it, or all they had to do was bat it down, or all they had to do was catch it. 310-804-4910. Johnny Ballgame. Westwood One Sports Night. 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

0: 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Yeah, I mean, part of the reason it's the greatest TV show in this country, certainly, talking about football. It's the only appointment television we still do in this type of mass. We don't watch MASH anymore for the finale. But the Hail Mary is such a big part of that. Like, the Hail Mary are one of those things that you always remember. You always talk about. Both ends of them, right? You probably, as a sports fan, I don't know how old you are, how long you've been following football. You've probably been on both ends. The greatest way to win a game, I guess. The hardest way to lose a game, I guess, is on a Hail Mary. I've been to one that I can think of. I've been to a lot of damn games. I've probably been to a couple more now that I'm going back and thinking. But one that really sticks out, because I think all of us have one Hail Mary that we'll never forget on either side of it. And they're brutal. And that's, again, part of being a sports fan. It's like you spend more time in brutal thought than joyful thought, but we just sign up for it every damn day. Let's get to the calls on this sucker, starting in Indiana. Good to be a football fan in Indiana these days. Gary in Indiana, you're first up on Westwood One. What do you know? What do you say, all Gary? Right.
1: Well, thank you. This is the first time I got to call in to speak with you specifically, but sorry that you're going to be leaving. That time slot's going to have to make me change around my schedule.
0: Sorry about that, Gary, but yeah.
1: Yeah, that's all right. I wish you luck, and I'm sure you'll enjoy it. You won't have to be up overnight now, so. I was calling to talk about the Hail Mary game that I remember the most, and it was involving Aaron Rodgers against Carson Palmer when he was in Arizona, and he had back-to-back Hail Marys that pushed him into overtime. Do you remember that game?
0: Yeah, and when I think of a Hail Mary quarterback, I think of Aaron Rodgers.
1: That's,
0: you know,
1: right.
0: Say what you will, and they all, it felt like it. He would just throw these moon balls, man. And then, I mean, the greatest thing or the best thing that you can do, I think, as an offense is turn a Hail Mary into a 50-50. It's a prayer, man. Prayers don't come at 50-50 hit rates. I don't care if you're praying like Tim Tebow. You don't have that kind of percentage. So if you can turn it into a 50% deal, and maybe Rodgers, with the way he would get that ball up there, would help. But you're right, man. Like, you think of the quintessential Hail Mary quarterback, like, if the world was at stake, the entire free world of Earth was at stake, and you needed a Hail Mary to convert, I'd probably say, even at this age, I want Aaron Rodgers throwing the Hail Mary to represent this planet. That's how
1: much
0: I think about him.
1: the whole part about that is etched into my mind was the look on Carson Palmer's face there at half field when they're getting ready to go into overtime. Like, you got to be kidding me. How did we allow the same person to catch, which I think his name was Jesse James, right? The tight end that caught that?
0: Was it James? They had James Jones as well. I'm not sure. I lose track. One of them was a backup tight end in Detroit that caught one as well.
1: It was back-to-back to the same guy and back-to-back completions. That was just crazy. And it's been to overtime,
0: good stuff.
1: But I just remember that Carson Palmer look on his face. Like, he was just in total disgust that he was able to pull that off back-to-back.
0: Thanks for the call, Gary in Indiana. Not Gary in Gary, Indiana, just Gary in Indiana, 310-840-4910. Yeah, I remember, I think it was the Detroit one. I think it was a Monday night, Lion fan. And it was almost like that one, Aaron Rodgers felt like he was in this weird Hail Mary throwing zone. And I remember watching that game, oddly, and like expecting him to convert it. I was like kind of thinking, you know, I think they're going to get this. One, it's the Lions. Like Aaron Rodgers just, he won as many games in that stadium as probably any Lion quarterback other than Matthew Stafford in that entire time frame. But I remember thinking, like, he's probably just going to get it. It's pretty crazy. Chance in Alabama, let's keep this sucker going. Chancey, where are we going tonight? Welcome.
2: Man, you know where I'm calling from. Roll damn tide. Now, I know it was just East Carolina, right? So I'm not going to get too far ahead of myself. But I will go this far. I think we may have found a stud quarterback. He looks legit. He made NFL throws. 384 yards, I believe he had. No turnovers. He looked damn good, man. He looked damn good. Now, I'm not saying we're going to win the SEC. I'm not saying that we're back. I'm not saying Bama's back. But I'm saying we may have found that next quarterback at Alabama. 342 total yards, man. I mean, the kid looks like the real deal. Fun fact, right? You would think Nick Saban has the highest-rated recruit of all time at Alabama. Nope, it's this kid. He is the highest-rated recruit to ever come to Alabama. Roll damn tide. I think we might be in good shape for next few years.
0: Appreciate the call, Chance in Alabama there, certainly. And I like that guy because most Bama fans, it's like you don't have anything nice to say. Don't say anything at all. It was East Carolina. I'll just say this, in my opinion, I think it's harder to take the Washington Huskies to the national championship game with an undefeated record than it is to win a national championship at Alabama. And what I saw Kalen DeBoer do in 2 years in Seattle at Washington, it's almost like he never should have left, man. But I get it. It's Bama. You have to. But you want to follow that? What, you got to win like seven of them? Stop. Like, why? But fine. Not good for anybody. It's Bama. I get it. But I don't, I mean, what he did in Washington, and I'll tell you this, what he did in Washington with the offensive coordinator, Ryan Grubb, it was stuff that coaches told me. Like, when they were hot there in Seattle, every other coach in OC was looking at their stuff. How are they doing this? What are they doing that? That Michael Penix year? And if that can hit and click in the SEC at Bama, that offense, and I don't know if it will. Maybe it was different because the competition in the SEC is, oh, my God. Oh, my, every week. You can't even do it in this league. Oh, my God. Maybe. But also, maybe it'll work. We'll see. But Alabama, I don't know. South Carolina's their first, I guess, test. Florida State in a couple weeks. That might be fun. I don't know. You can't lose any of those, Kalen DeBoer. And then you got Georgia coming up in, later in October. That'll be a college game day, big noon kick type of deal right there. 310-840-4910. Bama fan just has to pop on in there too. I was at, you guys, Ben, I was at the Fail Mary. Remember? Monday night, Packers, Seahawks. I was at that game, and that was Russell Wilson's second home start, maybe first, I think second. It was Pete Carroll's like second year there. It was, you know, when Bobby Wagner and Russell were rookies, like no one knew that Seahawk team was going to be good yet. And then Green Bay comes in there, and that was kind of like the height. I mean, they won the Super Bowl in 2010. This was 2012, where they were coming off the 15-1 year in 2011, Green Bay. I mean, they were big time. And I remember I was sitting in the 300 level, the big, high, way up level at Lumen Field in Seattle. So I couldn't see it. The play was like down into my right in the corner of the end zone from my viewpoint. And all I remember is like the official and the melee. That was scab refs Remember what a joke those yahoos were? Oh, gross. That was actually the play that made Roger Goodell, who we'll talk about later, say, I can't do it anymore. Enough. I can't. I can't. It's over. Get these scabs out of here. And I didn't know, like, exactly how the touchdown was called in the Fail Mary. They didn't show it on the Jumbotron. I mean, we were hugging, embracing. I mean, that was a Seahawks team. We didn't know if they were going to be good. They were a bunch of kids. Then they beat Aaron Rodgers, and then I'm walking out of the stadium, phone just blowing up left and right like, dude, that was bull crap. That was, shouldn't have. It was a crazy deal. Hail Marys, man. Johnny Ball Game.
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0: Hey, what's up? It's Tyler Ivins, and it looks like you are currently streaming the Sports Animal. 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

0: All through the morning, we'll hit you. Westwood One Sports Night. Going to be fun checking in next week from the new time slot. That's 5 to 8 p.m. Eastern. On Sundays, Westwood One shuffling its lineup. Football season, I believe. Maybe moving forward, I'm not sure. I'm going to do what they tell me to do. And I'm going to spit into this damn microphone as long as they keep paying me to do that. I got Ben Strober producing, Peyton Lodge on the board, and you guys, you yahoos, love ya, on the hotline. Let's start in San Francisco with John on the line. John, where you want to go tonight? Bring it.
1: Hey, Johnny, how you doing? First-time caller. I got a couple of takes on your two topics. First one is my recommendation for the Wolverine Hail Mary. I'm going to call it the Blue Rule, along the same lines as the Tuck Rule, a rule that nobody had ever heard of until that night and what will be discussed for probably a couple of decades. As far as my famous Hail Mary, it wasn't necessarily a Hail Mary per se, and I gotta preface it by saying I don't have a dog in the race, but the catch between the 49ers and the Cowboys, Montana to Clark, kind of set the table for what would become a dynasty for the 49ers. And I don't think if you're not a fan of the 49ers or the Cowboys, if you followed NFL or the past 40 years, you know that expression. Thanks, man. Appreciate it. Have a good night.
0: Great stuff. And I love those games too. And I just spend time way too much of it in thought about that stuff. You know, for example, like if that play doesn't happen and Dwight Clark doesn't come up with the catch, that means Danny White starts in the Super Bowl that year for the Cowboys. Danny White went to three consecutive NFC championships, lost all three of them. Tom Landry never got back to a Super Bowl after Staubach retired. That would have been a window there, and who knows what would have happened. The Niner dynasty, I don't know, it would have still happened. They still would have won. Maybe they would have ended up winning another year. I don't know, but, you know, it wouldn't have happened then. Just crazy how it all needs to happen. Like I said, Tom Brady, he doesn't marry Giselle if Mo Lewis doesn't almost kill Drew Bledsoe. Think about that. What if? I mean, Bledsoe wasn't going anywhere. Thomas Edward Patrick Brady Jr., what? Who knows? He just would have been one of those college dudes because he was a big name in college. I watched Tom Brady play in college. I remember when everybody wanted Drew Henson. I'm that old. I watched Brady a lot in college, and he won some big games. But he was just kind of like he'll be in the NFL, but sure, whatever. Todd Collins, Scott Dreisbach, all those other Brian Greasy, kind of those other Michigan quarterbacks of that era, Elvis Gerback. He probably wasn't even going to be that. Just those what-if games, you can play those all night. Let's get back to the hotline here. John in San Francisco, thank you for the call. And this guy, damn it, my first shift here was January 3rd. This will be my last Sunday night, Monday morning shift. And I don't think he's missed a single show. Ladies and gentlemen, for the last time at this hour with Johnny Ballgame, it's Mr. Positive. So go for your dreams.

0: to my warriors. On your mark, grab the reins. Open the throttle. Let's go insane with Johnny Ballgame on Westwood One Radio, Sports Radio. Boom shakalaka. Oh my God, Johnny, as usual, you're bringing the energy, damn it. You are on fire. Here's the thing. What happened with Michigan was the guy's feet inbounds. Did he actually touch it? Did he come inbounds after he was out of bounds? Oh my God, I've never seen any Hail Mary this cluster, you know what. I mean, it's unbelievable. I just can't believe it, Johnny. I mean, we're devastated here. We're putting down, I mean, everyone's calling Michigan cheaters and all this stuff, and we won, and we're not going to be good. But, oh, my God. I mean, in the history of sports, have you ever seen where you see it on TV, 0-0, and it's over with? Not basketball, not hockey, not any sport that deals with a time clock, and all of a sudden, we got to go back in 1 second. They say in Ann Arbor, put your clocks back 1 second once you come in. Oh, Johnny Ballgame. And the Hail Mary that devastated us, Aaron Rodgers, about 7-8 years ago, throwing it in Detroit. And, oh, my God, unbelievable, but what a sad day for the Detroit Lions. Love you, everybody. Go for your dreams. Thanks, Johnny B.
1: Interesting. It's a very serious Mr. Positive there tonight, Peyton Lodge. Nice for him to chime in.
2: Yeah, interesting tonight.
1: Very, very interesting. All right, 310-840-4910. How about this? Oh, and by the way, back to the whole, sports, drama, TV show, it's the best. That's why the commercials and everything charges and costs so much, yeah. Like, if you would have written that script, okay, here's how this game's going to go. It's going to be a major upset, like talking so big and upset that, like, check this out. Michigan is going to lose to a directional in-state school. No. It gets better. It gets better, man. Check this out. They end up winning. They end up winning because they get given another second on the clock after a failed Hail Mary attempt. So they have to clean everything up. The referees are under the tent. They're taking all this time. There's like a secret clock they're talking about. The Big Ten eventually released the statement. But we're going to give them another second, right? And then on that second attempt, they're going to win it. Like, you wouldn't write that script. You wouldn't produce that movie because people would watch it and be like, come on, man. Just have them win on a Hail Mary or have them lose on a Hail Mary. Well, what are we doing? That wouldn't work. But that's what happened. And that's why they're going to be talking about it throughout the morning here on Westwood One. I'm sure in lieu also of with NFL, we got week one games. It's like a couple of days. I think the home team, since they've done this Super Bowl champion gets the kickoff game thing, I think they're 21-5, guys. Home team, I think that's straight up. I don't know about the spread. Sure, that's different. But chances are, if you're the home team on that opener, now Wednesday, typically Thursday, you got a really good chance to win. I heard the Travion Henderson issue earlier on. They don't know if he's going to play. I'm going to be stunned if the Patriots find a way to go in there and win that game, if Seattle just doesn't execute. But I don't see that happening. I think especially with that crowd, it's the first time they will have been able to really cheer for them since the NFC Championship win. Oh, that's going to be crazy. In that stadium, that team, that's going to be a tall task, I think, for the Patriots. They're good enough to do it, don't get me wrong. But man, if it's anything like that Super Bowl where Drake May just couldn't figure out that Seattle defense, it'll be a long night. I mean, Mike McDaniel said it best if you watched Hard Knocks. He said, we don't want to give the quarterback the answer to the test until we absolutely have to. That's essentially his philosophy. Don't let them read the D until they absolutely can. And it works. And I don't know what's going to happen moving forward, but I expect Seattle to be right there at their number. And that's kind of where I wanted to go to, 310-840-4910. Hey, Ben Strober, producer, do you know what the lowest win total a team has had in the history of the NFL gambling season win totals? Do you know what the lowest would be?
3: I'd say probably 1.5.
1: Dang, Benny! No. 1.5? So that would be a 2-win season, get you your money? No, they're not that risky. This year, you guys, the Cardinals have the lowest win total ever. It's tied for the lowest with a few other interesting teams at the time as well. But it's 3.5 in a 17-game season. 3.5. Like, I the division, you're an underdog maybe by 7-plus points in every single division game. Okay. Well, who do they, what division do they play in the AFC? Oh, yeah. They play the AFC West, the Chiefs, the Broncos, the Chargers, 3 playoff teams last year, and a Raider team that's probably just as good, if not better than them. Okay. I mean, you find 4 wins there. Jacoby Brissett, he'll pull a win out of his ass a couple, 2-3 times. He'll have an amazing fourth quarter. You know, fantasy owners will love that late night afternoon window where Brissett throws 3 fourth quarter teeters, Wilson, Harrison, whatever the case is. But man, it's almost like, Ben, I wouldn't put money on the Cardinals, even being 4-13. But then again, it's probably a stay away. I don't know if you can bet an NFL team to win less than 3.5 games. Everybody's getting paid over there. Ben, would you take over or under if I gave you $50 of my money right now and you had to make a bet?
3: I'd go under. And it's not just from a player standpoint, but think organizationally. Everybody knows what the Cardinals are going to do. They're going to draft a quarterback. They want to put themselves in a position to draft a quarterback. So they're going to lose as many games as possible. And I get Brissett can play a little bit. I saw him do it here in D.C., but I don't think they're winning over 3 games. I think they're that bad as an entire roster. It's a very, very bad team.
1: I mean, I'm almost willing to say that Jacoby Brissett doesn't even start the majority of the games. It gets that bad, and then it's like, well, that what too. Are we doing here, farting around with Jacoby Brissett? You know, let's play. What is it, Carson Beck, who got some run there, I believe. And, you know, maybe we get him some starts at the end of the year, that type of thing, too. Because, Ben, that's a really good point. I mean, you got to be stupid to win 4 or 5 games this year if you're the Cardinals and you want to have that first choice that, I don't know, it's September 6th, September 7th, whatever. This is a good quarterback class. Fine. Well, I'll buy it, sure. But, yeah, you're right. You don't want to be that team that, okay. So I would probably go under there too, but I thought that was interesting. It's the lowest that and tied for some others, but I don't think they've ever had. And it's different now because you got a 17 game season, so it's you give it that little boost maybe in some of these. I was kind of surprised at the
3: What was the Browns' win total the year where they didn't win any games? Was it over 3.5?
1: The lowest win totals of all time, I think the Miami Dolphins in 2019, and I'd have to go back and look at the hellhole that was. Browns, Peyton Lodge is in our ear saying it was 5.5 the year they went 0-16. That's Hugh Jackson. I think they had RG3 to start their year at quarterback there. Peyton, that was 5.5, huh? Wow. Wow. And that was a 16 game season there too. 3.5 is the lowest.
3: They'd be terrible too.
1: Yeah, it's true. 3.5 is the lowest. Again, according to my searching here and throughout the day, that there's been a few teams that have had that 3.5. The Cardinals this year start the season tied for the lowest. The highest this year, guys, the Rams, 11.5. I think if Stafford is healthy, they're going to be able to win. I mean, 12 wins with the 17th game, like 12-4 looked a lot better than 12-5. And I don't think it's too much to ask if they're healthy. And that goes with every team in this league. We all know this. That's why I don't like doing division predictions on all that. I don't know. So many guys are going to get hurt. So many teams are going to suck that we think are going to be good and vice versa. Mainly because of injuries. So it's just kind of, we don't know. But if they don't get hit with injuries, suspensions, whatever, I think it's pretty safe to say the Rams will win you 12. The other team, the only other team at 11.5, as far as I looked on MGM, was Baltimore. They got a new coach. I don't think Lamar's best years are still ahead of him. I don't think Derrick Henry's best years are still ahead of him. I don't think Zay Flowers is like there's a receiver one. They got their JSN. Oh, they got their Chase. They got their JJ. They got their guy. I don't think he's Drake London is a number one. Am I supposed to love tight end still over there? And I'm supposed to buy that Jesse Minter, you know, he has enough of the force from Mike McDonald in that building that he flips this thing. Baltimore had, and you guys know this, Peyton, you're a Raven fan. That defense was, for their standards, historically bad last year. Baltimore wasn't stopping anybody anymore. They weren't good. I remember laughing at people in the fantasy community that were always picking them up and starting them. I'm like, dude, the Ravens, they're not good on defense anymore. Stop starting them in fantasy. They're not good. But that really surprises me in an AFC where I could just as easily see Buffalo, Kansas City, the Chargers, the Jags, the Texans, all winning more games than the Ravens. Do I really want to get crazy and tell you I think the Bengals will win more games than the Ravens this year too? I don't think that's a crazy stretch, but for Baltimore to have the highest win total in the AFC, I thought that was interesting. And maybe they'll go back to being play like a Raven. Maybe they will. And they'll win their 13 games. People like their schedule. I get it. But a lot can happen with that schedule. Certain teams get good. Certain teams get bad. You don't know. Let's get to the ATL in one of our favorites. Checking in for one final time on Sunday night, early Monday morning. He's the man in the ATL, Israel.
4: Yo, ball game. Yo, I know for a fact, even though this may be the last time at this particular specific time slot, there is no way that Johnny Ballgame's voice will not continue to bless the Westwood One, the Sirius XM airwaves. I just want to start out with that before I get to my Georgia point, my brother. You're the man.
1: Thanks, right? Bro. Thanks, bro.
4: But I want people to understand something. Georgia, I know it's a nothing game, Tennessee State 53-3. But this was the first time, okay, since Kirby Smart's been to Georgia, when we've had a 40-point spread, right? Technically, I think it was like 37.5 or more. We were 0-15 covering spreads because Kirby does not like to run the score. He's never covered these big spreads, 0-15. But this preseason, With these publications, listen, Gunnar Stockton as seventh best quarterback in the SEC. One publication, I think it might be CBS Sports, had him at the ninth best in the conference. And he's had an attitude. And he did that on purpose. He said, I'm going to put the backup in. We're going to still run the score. We're going to still throw the ball. And I'm looking at Georgia right now. Michigan showed us that they're not ready. Okay. And my sister went to Western Michigan for grad school, so that's the only school in Michigan I'll ever root for, having lived in Ohio. But Georgia, Texas, and Indiana, they came back with another quarterback, so don't count them out. But Georgia and Texas have to be number one and number two, as far as I'm concerned, is my favorites. And I'm glad I caught the Rams at plus nine and a half on their win total, and I got that bet a couple months ago, and I'm so glad I got it at nine and the hook, my brother, because I put 250 on it. So I'm looking good on that one. I'm looking good on that one. It's a shot up. I got the Rams and the 49ers at 9.5. I got the Steelers at 7.5. I put a hundo on that because it's not Mike Tomlin. You know, if it's Mike Tomlin, I'd have put 250. But 7.5 for the Steelers is going up, I think, to 8.5 on my site. But that Rams, bad total, and then the Baltimore, have it with a rookie head coach having the highest win total. Oh, my Lord. Vegas is playing with people's emotions right now.
1: There he is, Israel in the ATL. Appreciate the call. Look forward to having you call the new time slot moving up on Sundays from 5 to 8 in the p.m. Some good stuff there. Yeah, I don't think you keep Oregon at – I don't think you keep Oregon at 2. I mean, unless you want to give them credit, at least they played somebody. Can I at least make that case for Oregon fan? Yeah, dude. You bring in Boise State. The last time Georgia did that, Kellen Moore smoked your ass in the Georgia Dome. You don't want to mess with that anymore, or maybe you don't care, but you didn't then. I mean, maybe the pollsters and the voters, I should say, in this say, no, we'll keep Oregon at 2. At least they played somebody. And I think there is something to be said for that. I mean, yeah, Texas destroyed Texas State. Was that more impressive than Oregon squeaking by a Boise State, maybe? I don't know. I don't have a vote. We'll see how it goes. But does it matter anyway? No. Bless its heart, but the AP poll is the dumbest thing ever. Because once October or whatever hits, and they come out with the initial CFP poll, the AP poll doesn't even exist anymore. So it's like, yeah, okay, whatevs. Right now in college football, whoever your team is, Ole Miss fan, win. Notre Dame, win. That's where we all are right now with college football. One of the reasons I love college football, the coaches are the stars, not the players. Who's the biggest star coach in college football right now? Make a case for one. 310-840-4910, Johnny Ballgame on Westwood One Sports Night.
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0: Ben Strober producing, Peyton Lodge running our board, Westwood One Sports. I'm Johnny Ballgame. Appreciate you guys at 310-840-4910. For me, the biggest distinction between college sports and pro sports, and dude, it's hard to decipher now, right? It's different. But for me, the one thing is, and through all the change and even less power that they have now, they don't have near the power that they once had. They had all the power forever. But the biggest difference in college sports and pro sports are it's the coaches. In college football and basketball, the coaches are the stars. You know, Mike Krzyzewski, Coach K was the star. It's more him than Grant Hill or Bobby Hurley or any player they had there. It was Coach K. It was Dean Smith, man. Not even MJ. It was Dean Smith. Football, even more so. All the legendary coaches. And it's not about Andy Reid as much as it's about Patrick Mahomes. Brady, Belichick. In the NFL, it's about the player. In pros, the player. But in college, no. The coaches are the stars. They're the ones that get most of the credit. They're the ones that we talk about the most on sports radio. And maybe that's the consistency, the certainty. And they don't even stay very long anymore, but at least it's longer than players. And I was asking, who's the biggest badass in college football coaching right now? It's not Dabo anymore. He told me to talk about that. My gosh, that was a tough, or should be a tough pill for Clemson fan base to swallow. It's over. It feels like it. The era went done, left it. Speaking of Clemson, let's get to South Carolina. We got John on the line in South Carolina. You're on Westwood One Radio, John. Go for it.
1: Now, hello. Anyway, what Clemson have done, achieved it, 15-0. Hey, we can still build on that, not let our joy go away. But whatever happened last night, that don't mean nothing, because 44 players, you get 44 players, somebody probably going to be from the NFL on that roster anyway, if you really check it out. But anyway, we already got our joy. We went to national championship. Dabo is a real coach. And look, let me go back. Look at Joe Paterno. He's coached 60 fucking some years, and he didn't win two national championships and three Big Ten conferences. So what was that?
0: Were they ever irrelevant, though? And maybe they had down years, maybe. But it feels like the landscape now, like Penn State was always

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1: ...its resources to build its roster its way. Clemson using its resources to not do the portal and build how it is. And I think we saw that collision last night. Maybe it's a one-off. It didn't feel that way to me, John.
2: Anyway, to me, Clemson still got the academics of achieving their player and coming back and doing the alumni stuff. But LSU, you can't get nothing. Lane Kiffin ain't nothing but a manipulator and anything he can get away with. But anyway, I'm not going to hold the air. But he just a manipulator. But Clemson going to be all right because last night going to give him more experience. And everybody praying for him, and we still on the battlefield. Ain't the Lord all right?
1: Thank you for the call, John, in South Carolina. And I think in some ways coaches have to be good at manipulation because you have to find a way, however, to get these guys to do what you need them to do. You got to be able to teach them and coach them, and however you can do that, sure. And not in a negative way, but I don't even know. But if you feel like the great coaches are absolutely manipulators, I'm not defending Lane Kiffin. In fact, I'll tell you, if you shake his hand, count your fingers when you're done. But I'll also tell you, LSU fan doesn't care. They're 1-0. They smoked Clemson. I mean, damn near killed them. And here they go with the SEC, all these games coming up. LSU fan hasn't been this excited since what? Joe Burrow was its quarterback? Crazy. They're pumped, dude. They don't care that you said he's a manipulator. Whatever he has to do, let's keep kicking teams' ass. Guys, the ethics, the morals, the library, it's all thrown out now. Nobody cares. You just have to win. That's it. Win. You need money? Yes. Win. Like Lane Kiffin. He wanted his quarterback to be Damon Williams, who you saw in the Apple Cup today, play for the Washington Huskies. They bought him. Remember that whole ordeal? He went there, he was going, and then Washington was going to sue. They told Lane Kiffin, you can't take this guy. Like, he doesn't care. He'll take guys on other guys' rosters, and LSU fan doesn't care either. That's the thing. In college football now, you're like, you know what? Do we just not want to care anymore? And just be good, whatever. Feels like that's like a decision certain programs are making because it is just really no rules. I mean, the rule is you can't talk to a kid until he's in the portal, till he has told his current school, I don't want to play here anymore. I'm going to the portal. Then you can talk to him. That's not how it goes. I've had coaches tell me, I had a coach tell me, like, dude, this team, and it's a big team, they've called 7 of my players. They're not in the portal. My players don't want to leave. They're happy, but that team's called 7 of them. That happens. Coaches are afraid to rat each other out because they're going to need jobs sometimes, and they don't do it. But that's what's going on. It's dirty, grimy, sleazy, greasy, but you have to win. Fans don't care. And I wanted to ask you guys that because we just finished week one. Or we still got some games tomorrow, Labor Day. Love it. We're almost finishing week one. Did it feel the same today? There's not a grosser, more disgusting, I'll just say. There's not a more disgusting offseason than college football's. It's just gross. We know that. But did it wash away today? Because that's always been my perspective. As soon as the games start, I don't care about the disgusting crap that I see every day. I work in a college football town. My weekday job is talking college football for like 3 hours a day. The offseason kind of sucks. I mean, unless you're like one of 7 teams that just goes and buys everybody, then I guess it's awesome. And oh yeah, we're watching it. You can't say they're not. Let's get back to the calls all the way to the Hollywood Hills. A lot of beautiful.

0: babies in the Hollywood Hills. We got Roger joining us. Roger, go for it, bud. You're on Westwood One.
1: Johnny, ball game. This is an absolute thrill and an honor. But let me just say this. I'm not calling in tonight to give you more praise of your energy. I'm not calling to praise your obvious encyclopedic knowledge and recall of sports. The reason for my call tonight, Johnny Ballgame, is simple. While doing what you do the past few months, much to the delight of your wildly growing audience, which includes this TV and radio veteran, Johnny, you have demonstrated professionalism and class and kindness. Sure, you call guys out when they deserve it. It's what we do, but you do it in a fair, legitimate, entertaining fashion. You're not screaming and yelling senselessly just for attention and likes on social media. You're never disrespectful. You're doing this right, young man. You're doing this right, Johnny Ballgame. But the most important thing to me as a father is the kindness and guidance and airtime you often show to that young 22-year-old board operator of yours, young Peyton. Because you see, Johnny Ballgame, young Peyton happens to be my son. So I sincerely thank you for not only a great listen each and every Sunday night, I thank you for being you. And as the great Vin Scully once told me, don't change a single thing, young man. Just keep being you, because that class and kindness will take you far and good things are going to happen. Good luck in the new time slot. You freaking earned it. I'm Roger Lodge, and I'll see you next time.
0: On another edition of Blind Date with the Roger Lodge. Yes. Yes. What a call. What a call. That's Roger Lodge, everybody. Peyton Lodge, I bring you in quickly. That was wonderful. Thanks for setting that up. I had no idea that was going to happen. That was a lot of fun, Peyton. Appreciate you, man.
2: Setting
0: good stuff
2: it up
0: there with your pops.
2: He just called. And I mean, yeah, the phone line was just going off.
0: Okay.
2: Just like Mr. Okay. Positive does.
0: Yes. Oh, that was terrific, man. When I first met you, Peyton, I was just joking around, man. He said, I'm Peyton Lodge. And I said, son of Roger. And then he texted me back and he was like, LOL. Yep. And then I was like, wait, no. And then I found out, yeah, that's his dad. I used to watch that show every night on, what was it? The WB then? Something like that. Something right after One Tree Hill or whatever the hell it was. 310-840-4910. Great stuff. Why the hell does baseball always have these cultural wars? Baseball, and they're not even going to have a season next year. Why is the unwritten rule book like still even a thing? I don't even know where the root of what happened over the weekend came from. I really don't. You could draw a ton of conclusions, even like outright racism. But I got a couple baseball geeks with me too, and I want to get your thoughts. 310-840-4910. I think you know what I'm talking about. The incident in the sixth inning over the weekend with the Rockies-Cardinals game and the umpire not letting a pitcher wear his hat a particular way. Get in on this. Johnny Ballgame, Westwood One, Roger Lodge, you're the man.
3: Is the NFL sleeping on the Seahawks? The Super Bowl champs return. Sam Darnold and that dominant defense. With so much focus on the Rams, could Seattle sneak up on the league in their bid to repeat? Westwood One Sports.
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0: sometimes baseball, like, shows up to being that old, out-of-touch family member, relative, family friend, friend of whoever, who still shows up to the barbecues or whatever and makes fun of everybody for, you know, being on their cell phone or using email or social media. I don't use that. Well, that's a you thing. You should. It'd help you. Sometimes that to me is baseball, where it's like, what are you doing? Like, no, come on. This is what we're doing now. Get with it. We don't want to deal with your crap anymore because we've moved on. And I'm talking about big league longtime veteran umpire Doug Eddings. He didn't like how a relief pitcher was wearing his hat. It was tilted. What? They've been doing that for 30 years, since the 90s. And he ordered the Cardinal pitcher to straighten his hat? And I agree with Marmol, the manager. Rincon. Was the pitcher, Marmol, the manager. Where he's like, you know, what did he say to the ump? Something like, grow up, get a life, something like stupid. I mean, he said, you know, he called it a power-hungry move. And it absolutely was, and I don't know why. And some guys, I think my reason would be, for whatever the reason it is, they don't like the new way that a lot of participants play baseball. You know, guys now have like little high fives and handshakes they do with the third base coach. If you honestly, if you did that in the 70s or 80s, you'd probably wear one in the ear. And I'm not advocating for that. That was stupid too, but that's what they did. And another reason why I think Doug Eddings was just having a bad night and he was pissed off at something. And he just went, you know what, to this kid, wasn't he making his debut? And he just said, you know what, son, turn your frickin' hat right. And it was one of those things. And it was an old man power trip on a kid. Maybe even a culture. I don't even know where he's from. I don't care. There's no rule on wearing your hat a certain way. And it's just like there's this old guard still in baseball that has to protect some unwritten rule book. And I thought the whole unwritten rule book thing in baseball was gone, dude. Like I said, they're doing home run dances now, and it's fine. Pitchers aren't offended, and if they are, they will do something about it. That's another thing. If the Rockies were so offended by a dude's cap a certain way, they would have policed it themselves. They do a good job of that in baseball. There would have been someone on the Rockies that would have said, hey, yo, Rook, you're in the show now. We wear caps and sleeves at this level, son. They would have had that conversation. Nobody didn't. They didn't. And you could say a lot about the ump. There's a lot of conclusions that could be drawn, and they could be bad ones, too. And I'm on national radio right now. But you can draw a lot of conclusions on why he did it then to him in what, a hat? You never hear about this. But Dontrell Willis, Ken Griffey Jr. had his hat on backwards in BP and stuff like that. Like, this is silly. And that's me in my generation. I watch, you know, when I started watching baseball, like, Wade Boggs and Tony Gwynn were winning the batting title every year. That's my era. Buying baseball cards, riding my bike to the baseball card shop. It was huge. It was awesome. Great era to grow up in as a sports fan. But board operator Peyton Lodge, we all know now your age, 22. You've worked. Your dad works for the LA Angels. You've done a lot of stuff with the LA Angels. Hell, you grew up basically in major league ballparks, Peyton Lodge. When you see this, and it feels like this doesn't happen in other sports, but it feels like we always have these cultural instances in baseball where it's, in this case, kind of an old crusty ump that doesn't like the new hippity-hoppity young guys wearing their hats a certain way, and he thinks it's disrespectful, even though, like, no one else in the room is disrespected by it. Like, your thoughts, I don't know, maybe I'm barking up an interesting tree. I'd love to know how the young kind of baseball whippersnapper that you are, Peyton, thinks about this thing.
1: Well, I love what the Cardinals did as a team. Last night, Saturday night, it was the entire squad tilting their hats sideways. And today, Sunday, it wasn't just the Cardinals, it was the Rockies too. So you had both teams going ahead and protesting for Hansel Rincon. I mean, there have been players who have tilted their hats, like Fernando Rodney out of the bullpen with all kinds of teams. The reason he did it, though, was to pay respect for his father, who was a fisherman, and his dad wore his cap to block out the sun while fishing. So Fernando Rodney's completely different. However, I just loved what the Cardinals did, and today, the Colorado Rockies. It was awesome.
0: Again, if this would have been an issue, the players would have policed it themselves. They've been doing it, honestly, since before the Model T was invented. They will police it if they feel, and you know what, players, and I don't care the arrow, the players today don't care as much. Oh, stop it, they do too. But players respect the game, and players, for me, have the best indication as to whether or not whoever is disrespecting the game. If they see it, they're not going to let it slide. And the kid could have said, hey, the light gets in my eye. I tilted my cap. Hey, maybe on a certain pitch I wanted to throw, I wanted to see. It could have been a million things. The fact that we're even talking about it, I'm almost embarrassed by. But a friend of mine sent me this earlier today, and I'm like, dude, this kid, what the hell was up that ump's ass? 310-840-4910. What the hell is up the Clippers' ass? Westwood One Sports Night.
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18: A better life with Dr. Sanjay Gupta.
19: You must know by now that healthy food and regular exercise can help keep your body young. But here's something that surprised me. New study out of the University College London found that engaging with arts and culture could slow biological aging by roughly the same amount. Researchers looked at more than 3,500 people and compared their chronological age, that's how many candles someone has on their cake, with their biological age, a measure of the body's condition down to the cellular level. People who regularly took part in the arts, visiting a museum, going to a concert or the theater, they tended to age more slowly. What's more, how often you do it, how many different kinds you try, that seems to matter. So go see that exhibit, catch some live music, get tickets to the show you're thinking about. It could benefit you in ways that you haven't even considered. I'm Dr. Sanjay Gupta, helping you live a better life.
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0: game.
1: I think the biggest badass in college football is Kurt Cignetti. And I know he's just kind of getting started, but you already see he's the one that's got all the commercials kind of playing off this, you know, ice water personality. I like it. I know Indiana fan or college football fan, Kurt Cignetti is what college football needs. It's been great. I mean, yeah, Indiana now has the resources because its fan base has massively stepped up and it has the Big Ten revenue stream. I know that doesn't help everybody, Rutgers. But feels like Kurt Cignetti's kind of wearing that championship belt. It can't be Lane Kiffin. He's never won anything. Conference USA, only league Lane Kiffin has won. I'm not saying he won't win the SEC, though. I'm really, really impressed with what he's built. This system that we're in, which I'm not a fan of, I'll be honest. I was watching college football religiously. I host a post-game call-in show for the Boise State Broncos radio network. So I work on Saturdays. I watch college football. I consume it as much as the NFL. And I still love it. But this system is perfect for Lane Kiffin, right? Just perfect for the bad boy. It's perfect for the guy who doesn't care. It's perfect for the guy that doesn't care about other people's feelings. This world of college football, and you know who else kind of is like that? Kurt Cignetti. He's not a big feelings guy. Lane Kiffin's not a feelings guy. They're like, it's kind of odd because, you know, in the era where you cannot be a hard ass anymore, feels like Lane Kiffin and Kurt Cignetti are hard asses. I wouldn't want to be in Lane Kiffin's office when he's pissed off. Hell no. Or Kurt Cignetti. So I think that's kind of where we're going now in college football. It's great to have you back. NFL 2 days, Wednesday. This is going to be just spectacular. I think it's going to be a wonderful, hopefully, NFL season. I don't know why it wouldn't. You know, kind of my theme of the night is it's America's greatest television program, football, college, NFL, the drama, the Hail Marys, the uniforms, the stadiums, the pageantry, the cheerleaders, the fans, everything, the bands, like that still got me. And luckily, it doesn't make me think about an off season that I hate, that I despise. When the games come back, it feels like, okay, all's well. People are watching. We got our football back. Hell of a game tonight, by the way. Some of you late night guys stopping by watching Ole Miss win. What was that on a last second field goal? Peyton Lodge? Pretty good game there, huh?
2: Oh, yeah.
1: That's it? Just an oh, yeah, huh?
2: Oh, I thought that you just wanted something quick there. I mean, yeah, it was great. The fact that Ole Miss goes ahead and gets up two touchdowns. I mean, if you want me to talk about the game, I'll talk about the game. Two touchdowns for Ole Miss in the fourth to go up by 14 and for Louisville to come all the way back. I thought they were absolute toast on the road, but that says a lot about Louisville this year, and you got to watch out for those guys. But Ole Miss's defense is just atrocious yet again. Another year of 70-point totals every time we see Ole Miss take the field this season.
1: I think they're going to miss Lane Kiffin. I think there's going to be this buzzkill hangover still. We're so pissed off at Lane Kiffin mentality. I think somehow it's going to kind of bleed into the way for Ole Miss this season. Not that they'll be bad, but I mean, in the SEC, you know, you go 4-0 or 3-0 in your non-con, and then depending on your schedule, you can get breaks or not, but I don't see Ole Miss contending for a playoff spot. Maybe I'm wrong. We'll see. SEC should get, what, 4 or 5 teams in? Big Ten, 4 or 5 teams in? Give me one ACC, one Big 12, one G6, and that's it. And Notre Dame, if they win 10, 11 games, shoe in. And there's your tournament. I mean, that's where college football is now, guys. If you're in the Big Ten or you're in the SEC and that's one of your teams, and finish in the top four, you're going to like your chances on Selection Sunday, if that's the case. 310-840-4910. You heard me talk about it last hour. And typically I would not even touch this on this time slot. But I just, oh, God. And I got two NBA geeks with me. Strober producing, Lodgy running the board. Lodgy's in L.A. On our Westwood One Sports affiliate in L.A. And I can't even imagine what talk radio is going on there. And Ben's on the East Coast, but follows the NBA very, very closely. I'm going to start with you, Ben. And just tell our audience right now, I want your definition. What the hell is going on with the LA Clippers?
0: Well, for somebody that is covered in an organization here in Washington, that's probably truthfully one of the worst organizations ever in terms of lack of success. They've gone 47 years without winning 50 games. That's pretty hard to do. The Clippers are far and away the worst franchise in sports history. That is the worst sports franchise in the entire world right now. You can put them right up there at the top with the Cleveland Browns. It's so, I'd say, sad for their fan base and everybody that has been tormented by the decisions that the organization has made. And basically, they've set themselves back 15 years by trading for Paul George, first of all, giving away a multi-time MVP player. But it's not even about that. Now that they've been so stupid to get caught circumventing the salary cap for a Kawhi Leonard, who all I guess he did for them was really get hurt a couple of times. They went to one conference finals. Now they're not going to have a first-round pick through 2032. They're not going to have a first-round pick. I don't know where they go as an organization, and what the fans who have purchased season tickets to a stadium that's probably the best arena in the entire sport now, because they actually built a great arena for fans there. But now, who's going to want to show up to watch the Clippers now?
1: Dude, Steve Ballmer built an absolute palace for the Clippers. I mean, the Clip Joint, we used to make fun of the LA Sports Arena. Peyton Lodge, you were too young for that, but your dad probably used to get hammered at Clipper games. I used to go to Clipper games in the late 90s when the Staples Center first opened, guys. Like, you couldn't get to a Laker game. I lived in Santa Barbara at the time, and you couldn't get to a Laker game, but you could go to a Clippers game for $12. And I remember going to Clippers games there, and it were just a joke. It wasn't even there. And then the Chris Paul and Doc Rivers, Blake Griffin dunking, and they were thought, and you're right, it's just been an ass organization. I mean, you got to go back to like the Buffalo Braves when they had Bob McAdoo and Dr. Jack Ramsey coaching to when they were like consistently in the playoffs and the conference semifinals. It's just been a disaster. I would wonder this, because in LA sports radio, Peyton Lodge, where you work, it's like the only time the Clippers get more play is when it's a total disaster of like Donald Sterling proportions, or in this case, paying dudes illegally. I mean, Steve Ballmer, like, I honestly, it's hard to imagine like that you, and I guess they will, but you let this guy keep owning. And I know you got rid of Donald Sterling. You had to. That's the biggest no-brainer ever. But this is more like a white-collar crime. And Steve Ballmer's going to stay owner of the Clips? What's the word on this, Peyton Lodge in L.A.?
2: Yeah, that's a big thing right there. Steve Ballmer's just going to remain the owner. But, I mean, the organization fined $30 million. I mean, that's like me taking a 20 out of my pocket and handing it to whoever needs it. I mean, it's ridiculous, because Steve Ballmer is worth almost $200 billion, yeah, with a B. And the owner, yeah, the biggest thing about this is that Steve Ballmer gets taken from him his biggest pride and joy, which is the LA Clippers. He loves the Clippers. You see him there in every game going absolutely, well, maybe you don't. No one really watches Clipper games.
1: Yes, but, yes. But Steve Ballmer is an owner people know. You're right, he can't dance. He's the white awkward dude who has no rhythm, but he gives you, he gives you this kind of, if you are a Clippers fan, like, yeah, I want my owner to be that guy, because it feels like he cares. In this case, I guess he cared too much to the point where he's Like you guys are saying, like, well, what the hell are the Clippers supposed to do for the next 5, 6, 7 years? You know, free agents, whatnot. Like, it's just kind of like, it feels lodgy, kind of like a lame duck franchise. And holy shnikes, they've been a lame duck franchise.
2: And something even more to think about as far as the draft picks are concerned. I mean, this Keaton Wagler out of Illinois better be the best player we've seen in a long time, because that's the last first-round pick we'll see the Clippers have for a while comes around. I know the Clippers have one more before this really clicks in, but still.
1: I mean, they think they could trade for one. I don't know, but I don't think anybody cares. Like, what about this? Like, could you say the Clippers... Okay. And you can't, Steve Ballmer, like, has to sell the team, and the punishment is you have to move the team to Vegas or Seattle. Seattle desperate for a team. That Clippers team I know LA, you can't take it out of that market, whatever, but it's not like Seattle's small. It's market, 12 or 13? And they would love that team a hell of a lot more than the Clipper fans that are down there. But I don't know if Seattle would be like, we don't want that team, doesn't have any picks. I know they wouldn't say that, but we'd rather have an expansion team. We feel like we'd have a better shot to get this thing going. I don't know what the penalty is. It feels like everybody's just washing their hands with this and they're moving on, but it is such a big black eye, in my opinion, for the league, that you have this team still there, just completely caught red-handed in every which way, and just feels like, I don't know what the end game is here, Lodge. It doesn't feel like there is one, other than the fact that, oh, I guess the Clippers will now just be a little worse at being the Clippers than they already were.
2: They're going to be a little worse at being average, is what we're saying. Like, I mean, these guys could totally tank and get some draft picks and become a pretty decent organization in Los Angeles, only cares about the Lakers. You could put yourself on the map a little bit, but no, you're going to be mediocre for the next, 10 years with Darius Garland and Brandon Ingram, who will string away 35 wins for you. I mean, it's incredible that they have no choice now as far as what to do, because they are in no way going to compete in the West. Look at those teams in the Western Conference. The Clippers have zero chance to do anything for the time being.
1: Imagine this too, guys. Imagine the Clippers are just like, the Clippers, and they go like 30-52 and they're in the lottery, but they won't, they just won't have a pick. They just won't be in there. It'll be one less team. I mean, they're not going to, like, put them in the lottery. Oh, the Clippers won. That'd be even worse. And then, oh, you get your pick taken away. I'm imagining they just, Ben, you would think, they just don't even include them. And that's going to be a weird footnote, right? Everybody's going to say on the lottery show that we watch, oh, the Clippers won 27 games. They typically would have the fourth best chance here, but, well, they don't get a pick for another 6 years.
0: Yeah, and it's interesting because every other team in the NBA actually benefits because of that. Because now, you know, it's one more talented player that's going to be coming off the board later than they should, because there's a whole team that's not included in this entire thing. I think with the Clippers, that's the thing that's so interesting and terrible for them specifically is under the current NBA's CBA, which encourages players to sign these mega long-term extensions with their organizations that drafted them first, second apron era, free agency is not even really a thing anymore. And if this happened maybe 15 years ago, you could say Los Angeles is still a big-time market. They have money. They could probably do what the Knicks have done or what the Lakers just did and sign a bunch of free agents and scrap together a decent roster. You can't even really do that anymore, because the only way you can build teams in this league now is through drafting and developing your own talent or trading for it, but they don't have any picks to trade for. They can't even trade for players because they have no picks. So I don't know what they're supposed to do.
1: Yeah. Let's ask the callers, 310-840-4910. I ask you this, and this just goes for sports. Did the punishment fit the crime here? I mean, we look at this in sports often when there are scandals of cheating, distrust, right? Breaking trust, breaking the rules. It happens in sports. It's happened since 1919 with the Black Sox scandal, and even before that. Do punishments typically fit the crime? I mean, what was the Astros' punishment again? As far as I know, they still hang that banner, right? Yeah. The players got, you know, what, anonymity? You cannot bust them at all for their testimony, okay? But they still celebrate that banner. Astro fan listening right now doesn't even want to hear it. Screw you, man. No, it's our title. You know, the New England Patriots, 2007, the greatest team ever, 16-0, lost to the Giants in the Super Bowl. That was the Spygate year. That was the year Mangini saw Belichick and said, Bill, I know what you do, you snake oil salesman, and now you're going to come do this when I'm the head coach of the Jets? You're going to tape us? Bill, I know what you do. I'm going to rat you out. And he did. Spygate. Belichick fined $500,000. Robert Kraft fined $250,000. And the Patriots got stripped of their first round pick in that draft. Did that punishment fit that crime? Because it feels like the Clippers are moving on, and this is maybe a big punishment. They're going to suck, you'd think. I don't know. I mean, they're going to have to get real lucky on what? A second round pick? Womp, womp, womp. I'm kidding. That's not even realistic. Oh, Winston, who? Darius Garland? Winston Garland? Where are we going with that? Like, yeah, I'm with you too. A lot of times it doesn't feel like the punishment truly does fit the crime. And I don't know what the punishment would be. What, the death penalty? SMU football? 86? 87? Just end them? Move the team? Force Steve Ballmer to Donald Sterling this? Sell immediately? It's just like, how can you move them? Look at the palace he just built. Like, the league knows it needs that. It's just a weird deal. And if I'm Steve Ballmer, I'm going to show up at the owner's meeting like George Costanza in Seinfeld after he quit, coming back just dope-de-dope-de-do. Hey, man. Hey, guys. Hey, where are we golfing? Oh, how was your trip to Aruba? Oh, yeah, what size yacht do you have? Like, he's just going to waltz into the meetings and be like, yeah. It's weird. I mean, every other owner in the league's like, dude, really, man? And for Kawhi? And for Kawhi, like, one of the dumbest moves in Clipper history. Crazy. What you got, Peyton Lodge?
2: You just said Kawhi. I was going to talk about how Kawhi was only fined $700,000 to a guy when he's making over $60 million off the books, and all he has to pay is $700,000 in fines?
1: Straight cash, homie. Like, dude, like, oh my God, yeah. Some of these fines are funny. Like, I thought the Robert Kraft for Spygate, they fined him $250,000? What? Like, anyway, like, to hit him really hard, draft picks are a big thing. I get that. Because that hurts the fans, too. And I don't know if you want to hurt the fans. In this case, Clipper fan, yeah. And I don't know any. But let's just say the Los Angeles Clippers are the centerpiece of your sports life. Every Clipper game is the biggest deal of the day. Where are you going? What's going to happen to you the next decade? Well, you got the most beautiful arena ever built? How much are those tickets going to cost there, Lodgie, to go see that team? I mean, NBA tickets are already just a joke, man. So expensive to see teams in a worthless regular season. It's the worst regular season in sports. It's worthless. Hopefully it's better this year, but I don't know why it would be. Playoffs kick ass. Don't get me wrong. I love the NBA playoffs. We talk about it. But yeah, do the punishment. Do they fit the crime enough on this stuff? 310-840-4910, almost a Labor Day. So we are Labor Day for a lot of us listening. I'm Johnny Ballgame. It's Westwood One.
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0: I'm going to miss this, man. It's starting to hit me. You know, this is our last morning together on this time slot. They're bumping me earlier in the day on Sunday to Westwood One, where I'm going to give you this. You think Scott Hansen is good on the red zone? Well, let's take that and let's apply it to Westwood One Sports Network. And that's what you're going to get every single Sunday from 5 to 8 Eastern. Fantasy updates, NFL scoring updates, injury, just everything. It's going to be badass. So I am excited about that. But at the same time, dang, man, I loved this time slot. And it was not my decision in this business. When they tell you we're changing and you're moving, you say, okay, you do. I can't be like Rick Vaughn and walk into Lou Brown's office with a baseball and say, every time I pitch against you, I'm going to bat. You don't do that. You don't. That's in the movies, but no. But I'm excited about the new time slot, too, because it's right there during an NFL Sunday. We're talking about a lot of stuff. I get it. You know, the main thing people will be talking about, the Hail Mary, Michigan. And like I say, like, gosh, football's such a wonderful television show, and a Hail Mary is as exciting as it gets. There is not another play. I don't care what it is in what sport. You're not going to get up and take a leak before a Hail Mary, ever. You're watching that. I don't even care if it's the end of the half. You're going to watch a Hail Mary. You stick around because they're awesome. They come in all shapes and sizes. And then we saw what happened on Saturday. Wait, what? A missing second? Oh, it's a tenth of a second. Whatever, he was out of bounds and then he touched it. Like all this stuff. I loved it. Sucks for Western Michigan. It would have really sucked for Kyle Whittingham. Talk about a guy who dodged a bullet. Wow. His first game would have been a loss to a directional in-state school for the first time ever. No! Not that they're going to be good. I don't know, but they're 1-0. But the Hail Mary is undefeated. Womp, womp, womp. They're beautiful. I love watching them. And we've all had them. We've loved them. We've cherished them. We will talk about them forever. Giant fan, Eli Manning, end of the first half in the, what was it, 2011 divisional round. Eli Manning pulls off that Hail Mary at the end of the half in Lambeau. Giants never looked back. They became the only 9-7 team to ever win a Super Bowl, right? Hail Mary. But at the same time, they've destroyed us too, right? Can't be a worse way to lose. A buzzer beater in basketball, fine. Those happen every night. Last second field goal every week. But how many times in your life have you watched your team lose a game on a Hail Mary? If it's more than three or four, damn, man, I'm sorry. There's not a lot. So if you have any of those stories, it's my last shift late night. I'll listen to them. 310-840-4910. Let's get to beautiful San Diego. We got Adam, our man in San Diego. Adam, get in on this. Where do you want to go? Where do you want to go?
1: Johnny, first time caller, brother. Hey, I really like your show. It's not a Hail Mary, but it's a gut punch. Lifelong Charger fan, 1980. I may be a couple years older than you, all right? Chargers are up. Raiders, fourth down, 8 at the goal line. Couple seconds left. Stabler rolls right. Stabler's getting sacked. He's in the grass. The snake that he is rolls the football forward. Out of nowhere, the ghost comes, picks the ball across the end zone, falls on it. Game over. Chargers lose again.
0: That's maybe the greatest... Maybe the greatest call Bill King ever had. You know, Madden, he wants to know if it counts. Referee says, get your big fat butt back. He does. I mean, it's a great call. Thanks, Adam, for that call. That was one of those things, guys, that was just so cheese balls. The league had to change the rule. I mean, honestly, just look at the holy roller. Stabler had nowhere to go, and he fumbled the ball on purpose. 100%. And then, like he said, very well, Adam, Dave Casper, Hall of Fame tight end, just kind of stumbles on it and kicks it and stumbles and then recovers it in the end zone. It's like the dirtiest, cheesiest, cheapest play ever. It makes the immaculate reception look like the catch. But it's crazy to think about, yeah, that was, they changed that immediately, or they established the in the grasp rule. That used to be a thing big time in the 80s and 90s. In the grasp. They said they did that a lot in games. But yeah, the Holy Roller was just so cheese balls. They're like, guys, you can't fumble on purpose. This is stupid. Now the offense cannot advance a fumble if you do fumble on accident because the Holy Roller. That was a game changer, that play. And I don't care, I'm not a Charger fan or whatever, but I do consider myself a historian of the NFL. I've done nothing more in my life than study the NFL. I've done that more than anything. And it sucks that the Air Coryell era never went to the Super Bowl. It's just tough to get in. You know, the Bengals kind of stole their spot.

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1: Grow up with the Redskins, Ben?
2: Yes. Yes.
1: Okay. Well, 1982, this is the dumbest thing ever. They gave the NFL MVP to Mark Moseley, the kicker. For the Washington Redskins, who did win the Super Bowl that year, great, but I'm sorry, whatever you do in the playoffs has nothing to do with regular season MVP. That's fine, but look at the year Dan Fouts had in 82. Strike-shortened year. Give him, add that those stats up and apply him to a 16-game season. Like, it just bugs me to this day. And I didn't even vote, and I wasn't even alive. I was alive, but I didn't even watch the league that year. I was too young. Dan Fouts should have won league MVP in 82. Sorry, Washington fans. That is cool that a kicker won it 1 year, I guess, for you. But for me, Dan Fouts. Dan Fouts never won an MVP. That's what sucks. That should have been his. It's like Kobe only has one MVP. How the hell did that happen? Oh, yeah, Steve Nash has two. Let's get to D.C., we got Rob in D.C. checking in. What you got, man? Welcome. Hey, Rob.
3: Appreciate you. First of all, I appreciate you, man. Thank you for having me on. What's up, Strover? You know, shout out, you know, a D.C. listener here. But I got to talk about the miracle in Landover. 2024, Jaden Daniels' rookie season. That Hail Mary is forever ingrained and just into my being. I remember exactly what we were doing. The best four-month stretch of my life, you know, as a long-time, lifelong Washington Redskins Commanders fan, I started with Mark Brunell and Patrick Ramsey, and here I am now. You know, but
1: Steve Spurrier, man. Yeah.
3: Steve Spurrier. See, give me Steve Spurrier. Give me Steven Davis in the backfield. Give me Chad Morton. Throw him back there.
1: How about Lavernius Coles, right? How about Shane
3: Coles,
1: Matthews?
3: Come on, man. Give me all that. You got it. Was it? Oh, my God.
1: All right,
3: Played a long time. Yeah, but appreciate you, man. Thank you, man. The miracle in Landover.
1: You know, thanks for the call. I loved that Commander team in 2024, and I was hoping I would get it again in 2025, and that's the NFL. Right. You can be so excited. You can buy every party favor possible to get ready for what you think is going to be the greatest season ever. And then it doesn't happen. Happens all the time to fans. I grew up in Seattle, guys. I was going to the Kingdom as a kid for the Mariners and the Seahawks and Husky Stadium, all that stuff. The Sonics, rest in peace. But that's where I grew up. And, you know, I remember, you know, thinking you're going to be good and you're not. And so I'm on cloud nine right now with my Seahawks. Are you kidding me? But there's a chance. It happens all the time. You win a Super Bowl, or you go to a Super Bowl, and you don't make the playoffs the next year. Yeah. This is the NFL. So it's hard. But that D.C. team a couple years ago with Jaden Daniels, I'd love to see them going again. I'm a huge Bobby Wagner guy. That was just a fun team. They beat a 15-2 Lions team, man. And sorry, Lion fan, that was the greatest chance you've ever had to go to a Super Bowl, you could think. Or maybe the previous year when you were, you know, going for it on fourth down in NFC Championship games. Let's get back to the calls here. Chicago. How about Brandon in Chicago? You're next up, bro. What you got?
4: Voila.
1: Huzzah!
4: Man, bittersweet, you know, your last show tonight, but hopefully to better times, you know. Maybe you can get the guy, I think Israel is the guy who made your promo song. He's got to do one for, like, you know, waiting all day for Sunday night, you know, with ball game. You know, ball game, it's in the game for all my EA Sports guys out there.
5: Johnny Ball.
1: Okay.
4: But to piggyback off the guy in D.C., man, you know, obviously the Hail Mary, we were on the other end of that. And

0: you know, I think that changes the course of history for the Bears, because if you think about it, you're going on two opposite ends of the spectrum, you know, total defeat and loss. And then I don't know what you would call those throws that Caleb had, you know, to DJ Moore against the Packers, and then that one to Cole Kmet against the Rams. I mean, those were pretty damn near Hail Mary-esque. And then one other thing I wanted to say was, now I forgot. I'm sorry, man.
1: I appreciate the call, Brandon, in Chicago. And, you know, we're here all day. You're all morning. You can call back if you think about it again. Yeah. I mean, for me, like, with Detroit or real quick in Chicago, you said it went all these different ways. For me, the biggest thing that's happened to the Bears in, oh my God, since what, a Mike Brown interception return or Devin Hester punt return is Ben Johnson. Guys, in the NFL, if you nail the coach, you're going to be in the mix just about every year. Yeah, you'll have years where you're not in it. You know, Jaden Daniels gets hurt. Okay, you're going to have to check out that year. It happens. But when you hit on coach, like, for example, for me, if Matthew Stafford gets hurt week 3 and he's gone the rest of the year, I still think Sean McVay will go to the playoffs with Ty Simpson. I mean, if you nail coach, I think you have the greatest chance in this league. Andy Reid, right? Look at the great coaches. They're always there. And I don't know if Mike McDonald is next, but it feels like it. Sean McVay, Kyle Shanahan needs to win one, but he's been to several Super Bowls. I mean, when you nail coach, I mean, Kyle Shanahan goes to Super Bowls with Jimmy Garoppolo and Brock Purdy. Okay, that's tracking down a cephalopoid on foot. That's tough to do. You know, Mike McDonald won a Super Bowl with Sam Darnold. Nobody else in the league wanted him until Kevin O'Connell took him off Shanahan's bench. That's what you need to hit. It's the coach. And so for Bear fan, I have you winning this division. Not that I'm not giving you division predictions. One, you shouldn't care what I think. And two, there's too many injuries and too many variables in the NFL equation. It's like farting in the wind, man. Might as well pick out of a hat, and you might have a better chance than producer Ben Strober and board operator Peyton Lodge combined. But I do think the Bears will win the division because I think they got the best coach. And I'm sorry, Lions, I would probably let the Bears have any player on my team if I could get Ben Johnson back. Lion fan, is that ridiculous? I know, it's like Chase Hutchinson. They have really good players. Jahmyr Gibbs, Amon-Ra. You might not want to do that. I hear you. I'm just throwing it out there, though. The value of a coach. Think about this. Say every single player and every single head coach is available in a redraft of the NFL. You can draft any player, but you can draft any coach. Who would the first coach drafted be? Let's say Sean McVay. Where does he get picked? Do you pick Sean McVay over Baker Mayfield? Yeah. Do you pick him over Mahomes? Probably not. I don't know. Do you? I mean, if I have McVay, I'm confident I can have a bunch of different quarterbacks and go where I need to go. If I have Mahomes and I have Aaron Glenn as my head coach, I'm a little worried. I would just wonder how that is for me. In the NFL that I see and I cover and I tell stories with, man, the coach you have to hit on the coach in that league. Super, super important. And I think the Bears have with Ben Johnson. Let's get back to the calls. How about Jim in Boston? What's up, Jim? What you got for us?
2: Hey, how you doing? Good morning. Yeah, you know,
1: good morning.
2: That's a great team, though. That Detroit team was really hurting on defense. They took a lot of injuries, as you just spoke about. They were headed. Well said. That was probably the best chance they ever had to go to the Super Bowl, for sure.
1: Yep. Well said, though. They did have injuries, but again, this is the NFL, right? Screws fall out all the time. The world's an imperfect place, Jim.
2: No, true, it is. But that, like you said, you know, Washington may have beat them, but I don't think that happens if they got anywhere near a defense on that. I mean, they lost, what, four or five good starters on that team?
1: Starting yeah, but Jim...
2: So.
1: Jim, you don't get to do that, though. I don't get to take it away from Ben Strober. His Commanders won the game. He doesn't care that Detroit had injuries. This is the National Football League that stands for not for long if you're not going to be able to win with injuries. You're right, though. Detroit, on a full set of circumstances, probably wins. What? They were probably 8, 9, 10-point favorites in that game. It's one of the great upsets in divisional round history. It's up there for me with 1987 in the Minnesota Vikings in San Francisco. Just a major right. shocker in the divisional round.
2: No, agreed. Agreed, Jerry. I just, what I was saying is, I'm not saying you should take that away from Washington, but my point is that was Detroit's chance. And because of those injuries, though, they were done. And now that they've lost Ben Johnson, they're not headed in the right direction anymore. It's over.
1: Thanks for the call. Thanks for the call, Jim in Boston. Love you calling, man. Keep it up. Yeah, Mike Wickett, love ya. Did you have, like, the Bears not making the playoffs, I think, or something? Or the Packers? I don't know. I think the Bears are going to be good this year. Let's keep this thing going. I'm sorry. No. You had Detroit winning the division, Wicket. I think you had Detroit winning the division. Like, I don't, man. I'm not in on Detroit. I don't like their play calling anymore. And I just think the genius is no longer in the building, guys. And the genius was a big part of what happened there. You can't just replace the genius by keeping one of his friends on staff. Let's get to Atlanta. God, I love the ATL. Rashad in Atlanta. What's going on, Rashad? Spit it at me. What you got?
3: What's up? How you doing, Johnny Ball Gang?
1: Rashad, man. What's up with the ATL?
3: All right, so I don't understand why the Patriots don't get all the attention. When we had Brady, we had easy schedules. We had Mac Jones, yeah. Easy schedules. We got Drake May, and all everybody is talking about is we had the easiest schedule. But my thing is, we went 1 year up under Mike Vrabel. We had our coach last year. He didn't take us there. I don't understand, as being a Patriot fan, a diehard Patriot fan, why we don't get the attention as these other teams. We have done it. We had a losing season. We get Mike Vrabel as our first year coach. We got not a rookie quarterback. He played half a season last year, was his first year playing the whole season. He went to the Super Bowl. They talk about the easiest schedule, but that's only a second year quarterback that we had. So I don't understand, as being a Patriot, why we don't be talked about as one of the elite teams. Help me out, Johnny.
1: Okay. Okay, I'll help you, Rashad, in Atlanta. Rashad, you don't? It's the Patriots. You guys don't win. Wait. Talk to a Jags fan about getting talked about. Right? Talk to a Rams fan, and they're even in L.A. There's plenty of talk about the Patriots, and don't ever apologize for going to a Super Bowl, Patriot fans. Yes, historically easy schedule. A lot of teams have easy schedules every year, and they don't just go to the Super Bowl because of it. Mike Vrabel's a damn good coach. Drake May's a damn good quarterback, and that's a very well-run organization. And the seas parted in the playoffs for you. Mahomes was hurt, right? And Lamar was down. Johnny Ball Game, and I'm back on Westwood One.
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1: We're rolling with all Tupac tonight. It's my last shift on Sunday late night. Tupac's probably my favorite artist, at least hip-hop artist of all time. I love rock and alternative, too. I'm from Seattle, so grew up with the 90s music scene there, but love all types of music and figured we'd go with Pac tonight as we wrap up on our little journey on Sunday nights. Got this gig in early January. This will be our last one. They're moving us up on Westwood One Sundays earlier in the day, 5 to 8 Eastern. Roger Goodell, 4-year extension. Is there anybody out there that thinks somebody else could do better? Anybody dislike the way Roger Goodell runs the league that you love and support and pay money for Sunday ticket? Pay money. I just bought a damn Seahawks shirt today. Spend money on our teams and all that crap. Could somebody do better than him? It's hard to picture that. I know everybody kind of wants to go, oh, Goodell. Kind of look at what he's done. I mean, I could just start and probably end with a 11-year deal, meteorites, for $110 billion. I saw something telling in college football week one. NFL week one? Ha ha ha! Haga laga! Stay with us!
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0: Peyton Lodge running our board. He's the son of Roger Lodge. Remember the old blind date television show host? Does great stuff with the Angels radio network and all that good stuff down there. And our producer from our nation's capital, Ben Strober, big NBA guy, does a great job with his NBA coverage. Great follows on social media. If you want to catch me, also, I'm at @bowlgame_KTIK on X and Instagram. It's just at @JohnnyBallgame_KTIK, or just type in John Mallory. You'll be able to find me there. Week one, I'm watching LSU Clemson. It's the game of the week. Sure, whatever. Yep, great. And this never happens, or maybe it does, but I don't talk about it on the radio. But I thought of a Bob Dylan song when I'm watching Lane Kiffin just embarrass Dabo Swinney and a Clemson proud fan base that's just shaking its head and wondering if it will ever in any way close return to what will, I think, become the glory years of Clemson football, where, I mean, you won 15 games in a year once, 15-0. I think you had, what, two, maybe three other seasons where you won 14 games? Dude. But I thought of the Bob Dylan song, Times They Are A-Changin'. And I look at Dabo and I say, you know, come gather around, people, wherever you roam, and admit that the waters around you have grown. Except that soon you'll be drenched to the bone. And if your time to you is worth saving, you better start swimming, or you're going to sink like a stone, for the times, they are a-changing. Yeah, that's Bob Dylan. Didn't he win a Nobel Peace Prize for literature or whatever? But yeah, I thought about Dabo. In the times, they've changed and they've moved on without him. What Dabo was selling you was a Betamax, and then the VHS came out. You know, he's still pushing CDs at the music store. Got to find something else to sell now. You don't make all the money on CDs anymore. You better sell instruments. You better sell home, car, audio, video. You better sell it all, dude. You can't just get by on CDs. Nobody buys them. And that's Dabo. And the opposite of Dabo. The absolute opposite. Mr. Tech. Lane Kiffin on the other sideline. Doing everything Dabo isn't. And flourishing. Dabo's the one with the rings. Dabo's the one that's already in the Hall of Fame. Lane Kiffin's not a Hall of Fame coach. He's won one conference. Conference USA. Good for him. Florida Atlantic. That's it. Dabo's won everything in like multiple times. But there's not anybody in the world of college football, not one sane person, that would say, if I'm going to have a team and I want to win, and I could pick to run my program, Lane Kiffin or Dabo, I'm going with the guy that doesn't have a ring. It sounds silly. But the times have changed. And I thought of that Bob Dylan song when I'm watching that game. And I don't know, I mean, Dabo, did you guys, Ben Strober, did you see this year Dabo record signing of transfer portal players? Do you know how many he signed, Strobes?
1: I'm going to guess it was like five.
0: Nice guess. It was a school record 10. He took 10 dudes in the portal. Dude, you're Clemson. You can grab guys. Dude, you're Clemson. You can get money. Dude, you don't have to show up for this poker game. Like, for example, Boise State, I thought, did a tremendous job in Autzen again. But Oregon's backup quarterback makes more money than anybody on Boise State's team. Okay? And they hung. Boise State would love to be able to have that payroll. They're not in the big conference. They don't have the money. They have to figure it out. Clemson has all that stuff, and they don't use it. Dabo could have absolutely done what everybody else did, or like guys like Saban and Urban did. They just got the hell out. I don't want to be a part of this mess. Mike Gundy, get me out of here. This sucks now, and I'm a millionaire 20 times over. I'm good. But there's a lot of young coaches who aren't good. They want to coach, and this is how you have to do it. And Dabo, damn it, you got to respect him, I guess, for being as stubborn and hard-headed and believed in the true essence of collegiate athletics to the core. It's tough to fault Dabo for that. Dabo's a great man. I think anybody who follows college football would say 100% Dabo. You would love to have Dabo run your program, but in this era, Dabo doesn't win anymore. I mean, he insulted the transfer portal in the beginning. What'd he say? It's a resource, not a source. Well, tell that to Lane Kiffin. He just smoked you with dudes he doesn't even know. Because that's the game now. Get the best players we can have. They're not all on your roster, Dabo. You can get better players. You can improve your team. It doesn't all have to be internal development. That's a big part of it. But come on, man. There's really good players in the portal. In the best teams, they're getting them. And don't say, well, they're not good enough to play at Clemson. Stop. I saw Diego Pavia win Conference USA Offensive Player of the Year with New Mexico State. 2 years later, I saw him win the same award, Offensive Player of the Year in the SEC, playing for Vanderbilt, tracking down a cephalopoid on foot. Nobody does that. The players are there, Dabo. You could have easily had Pavia. They're there. Yeah, the players are there. They're at the lower levels. Trust. If they weren't, then every, like, what is it, 90% of the players who were in an all-conference team last year at the G6 who stayed in college left. So that's where people are, and just again, that Bob Dylan song, and I'm watching the sideline, and I feel sorry for Dabo because he stuck to it. I'm going to win this way. We're Clemson. We don't need to do all that crap, because he's right. It is crap. Lane Kiffin doesn't think so, and he's smoking you. He embarrassed you, and he probably texted and laughed about it to his friends. 10 transfer players. Huh, LOL. Again, you know, Lane Kiffin, hell yeah. Bob Dylan. Pretty crazy, but that's where I was. And that's where college football is. In Clemson fan, 310-840-4910. I don't even know where you are, but I would imagine there is not a more disappointed fan base in college football after week one than Clemson guy. And if you could raise your hand, tell me. But Clemson fan, that wasn't just a loss, man. That was like a changing of the times of the guard. That was like a lesson. It wasn't a loss. It was like, this is where we stand now. And your league won't help you. Like, the ACC's got real no punch for football. What, Dion's going on the road winning in that league? Like, the ACC doesn't help Clemson. And it's crazy to think, but, like, is Clemson, you know, Florida State, too, kind of got left behind a little bit? Because you just don't have the money in the television revenue that the SEC and the Big have. So, again, you have to sit down at the poker table with less chips and win. Now, you can do that, but it's hard time in, time again. But I thought that was telling. That was my number one takeaway of the weekend, was watching Dabo look like he just saw his dog get run over by a guy in a truck that stole his girlfriend, and he's making out with her driving the truck. Like, he just looked at, he had that look on his face like, I don't know if I can do this. Like, how can I win this way? Lane Kiffin's just buying all these players, NFL guys. He doesn't care. And that's kind of where I am with college football. College football doesn't care. I mean, most players, if you're not a freshman, they don't even go to class anymore. It's all online. It's just, it's a different world. And it's like pro sports for a different age or whatever. I'm trying to think how I would define it, but it's kind of a different level of pros. But not every team in college football can operate that way. That's where it's kind of getting. And if you're Clemson, like, yeah, we don't have SEC money, but in my opinion, when this thing started, Clemson, you went the wrong way. And everybody else is like, no, we're doing, this is what's happening. Oh, we got all these players. No, we're not doing any of that. That's not what we do. Okay, well, you lost the Pinstripe Bowl last year. And your fans are like, we don't, it's great to be the good guy, but you still have to win. You know, I remember Chip Kelly said once at the University of Oregon, I worked in Oregon, I did a show there, covered the Ducks, and Chip Kelly one time said, you want to make an impact on these kids' lives. And this is back when coaches kind of could and did. This is like 2010, 2011, when, you know, nobody's really getting paid, obviously, and it was a different game. But I remember I heard Chip Kelly one time say, you want to make an impact on these kids' lives, 100%. And that's what we try to do. But if you don't win, you don't get to make an impact on the kids' life, because they're going to hire someone else that's going to come in and win and make an impact on the kids' life. And when Chip Kelly said that, that always stood out to me. And I thought Chip Kelly put that in a great perspective for me. Like, yeah, dude, we all want to do all these wonderful things. But if you don't win, you don't get an opportunity to do the wonderful things. 310-840-4910. Get in on this. I'm Johnny Ballgame. It's Westwood One.
2: 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Seahawks, Patriots, followed by Thursday night's NFL Melbourne game on Netflix. 49ers, Rams. The NFL is here. 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

0: 310-804-4910. If I had to ask you, who is this year's Seattle Seahawks? Who you bring into the table? I'm talking a team that was pretty good last year. Maybe just made the playoffs. Maybe just didn't. Who's that team for you this year? Because I'll tell you this. Like, if Ben, if me and you went back and forth just picking who we think will win the Super Bowl, and the winner owes the loser owes the other person $1,000. Huge bet. Last year, where would the Seahawks have been drafted? This year, right? I can guarantee you the Patriots would have been taken, what, 27th, 28th, 25th? You know how many late of a pick they would have been? Seattle too, what, 15th, 14th, somewhere in the middle? Right? I mean, I'm trying to think who that would be this year, if there is that team. 310-840-4910. It's interesting. I don't know who it would be this year. Feels to me, guys, this year, it's going to kind of be chalkish. Like, Patrick Mahomes isn't missing the playoffs again. Lamar, Josh Allen. I mean, no more losing in the divisional round to Bo Nix, please. That's what he's thinking. Denver's thinking, well, yeah, get used to it. We hope to have Bo Nix for every playoff game next year. That's again why I go back to where the Ravens have the highest win total in the AFC right now. It's kind of in that cluster. Like, I don't want the favorite if I'm betting that race. I don't want the favorite. There's just too many good plays, and that's where I am with the AFC. So if I was picking, like, okay, I mean, who's going to potentially be that mid-round pick in that draft that Ben Strober and I have here that you really like? You know, is it someone from, dare I say, the NFC North? Is it Minnesota? I mean, Minnesota's 9-7 last year with McGillicuddy Stevens at quarterback. A couple of them. Kevin O'Connell finds a way to win what? The last four? Last five games and finished 9-8? I think if you're taking the Vikings in this pick, in this draft, that's one of those bets you're like, boom, okay, maybe Detroit, sure. I think they're like, I think those NFC North teams could maybe be in play. I know Cowboy fans thinking, hey, I mean, the Cowboys would not be a top 6, 7, 8, 9 pick in that draft, would they? I mean, you got at least two teams from the AFC West. At least two, probably three teams from the NFC West. There's five teams right there. Throw in a Buffalo. Throw in a Baltimore. Throw in a Houston. Maybe even a Jacksonville. And all of a sudden you're like, wait, what? I don't know if that team exists this year. Maybe it's Jacksonville. I hate to put that on them. They won, what, 13 games last year? It's hard to be like, well, they come out of nowhere. If Jacksonville was the Cowboys, we talk about them every day. Trevor Lawrence would have the chunky soup ad. He'd have the yogurt. He'd have the insurance deal. Trevor Lawrence isn't anywhere on your TV, barely. If Jacksonville was the Cowboys and they were winning 13 games, God, do you guys know how big it's going to be? Maybe you don't, because the two gentlemen that I work with here, Strobes over there and Peyton Lodge, you guys don't even remember. You guys weren't even born when the Cowboys had won a Super Bowl, right? 95? Benny, were you alive in 95?
1: No, they haven't been to an NFC Championship game in my lifetime.
0: Yeah, right? And these guys are working. They're not interns. These guys have jobs. They're working right now. They're adults. So there will be a time, I think, where the Cowboys are going to win another Super Bowl at some point. Think how big that's going to be. Think how annoying that's going to be for so many fans, because it's going to be such a big deal when the Cowboys are like legit good, not like Wade Phillips wins 12 or 13 games in a regular season. No. Not Jason Garrett's best year. No. Mike McCarthy had terrific regular seasons, won one playoff game, one, right? Or was it two? Might have been two. Okay. But it's crazy. Like, no, it was just... At some point, if they do, it'll be the biggest thing ever. Like, but it's just because we got people, like adults, they don't even remember the Cowboys playing in those games. Those Jimmy Johnson teams might have been the best teams I've seen ever built. Jimmy goes there 1-15 this first year, drafts, they make the Herschel trade, gets good coaches from college, they developed, they taught, they were the youngest team, I think at the time, to ever win a Super Bowl. It's been surpassed, but a very young team, as we all remember, those who do remember, when the Cowboys owned the world. Oh, I'm from Seattle, and when I went to school in the 90s, it didn't matter where we lived. If you were cool, you were wearing Bulls gear, and you were wearing Cowboys gear. Those were the teams in the 90s, dude. Baseball was kind of weird. The Yankees hadn't got great yet. That kind of came in the later 90s. But in the early 90s, man, it was Jordan, 100%, no question. And it was the Cowboys. Those were the coolest brands in sports because they were good. Think about that now. Where are the Bulls? Where are the Cowboys? Cowboys, you'll still find fans, but I could send you to wherever. Find me somebody wearing a Bulls article of clothing. That might take you a while. Back in the 90s, you could go to any town, any middle school, and see it. Pretty crazy. But there's going to be that time. And if I had to pick that team, I think I'm rolling with Minnesota. Who's this year's Seahawks? 310-840-4910. Under the radar, but you could see them winning a Super Bowl. Maybe the Colts? People forget. Maybe you don't. They were 8-2 at one point last year. Remember that? Jonathan Taylor was the league MVP. I had him in my fantasy league. It was great. Daniel Jones gets hurt. Uh-oh. But yeah, maybe it's the Colts. And this is a team, I'll say, if they did make the playoffs last year, they didn't win a game. You can't tell me, well, it's the Niners. No. You can't tell me, well, it's the Texans. Texans have been to the playoffs 3 straight years, and they've won at least one game all of those years. The Texans are not last year's Seahawks if they win it. It'll be a team that's been knocking on the door, and they finally got through with that defense and a quarterback that figured out how to play better in big games. I love C.J. Stroud. But he's bad in big games, or at least the games that he loses. Makes sense. 310-840-4910. It's kind of where it is. I want to get Ben's take. I want to get Peyton's take. And I want your take. Who's next year's, this year's, right now? Who's the Seahawks of this year? You can see it happening. It happens in the NFL more than any league. And you know this, man. Johnny Ballgame, Westwood One.
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0: 310-840-4910. Who you got? So cool. NFL in a couple of days. I think home teams are the defending champs 21-5 since they started this thing. I thought I saw some Westwood One notes that they sent us back in the day that that showed that. So I would think Seattle wins this thing. I'd be surprised, I think, if the Patriots look good like they didn't in the Super Bowl. We'll see, though. A lot of times you can, you know, the defending champ, you know, the party, the excitement, all that level. I don't know. We'll see if that happens in the pros, though. Who are your teams? If this is, if it's going to happen again and the NFL is going to have, wait, what? A total out of nowhere Super Bowl champion. Nobody 365 days ago was on the Seahawks like that, or certainly the Patriots. And it happened. We all saw it. Ben Strober, producer, who would you go with in this regard of a mid-level team? They were good last year. They showed you something, whatever. But you think this year, you know what? They could be this year's Seahawks last year.
1: I think Jacksonville is a solid choice. They end up, what, running the table. They won 13 games last year. They put the Bills pretty much on the brink in the wild card round with Josh Allen. It felt like that defense was always pretty good, but they needed to find consistency from Trevor, especially in big games. And I thought he actually played pretty well in the final stretch of the season, helping him win all those games. I thought he played fine in the wild card game. I'd be interested in seeing them. It's a division that feels kind of open for them. It's probably between them and Houston right now. I don't think Indianapolis is going to replicate as much success as they had early in the season last year. And if you win your division, you get another home playoff game. I think it gives you a good opportunity to, you know, steal one and see where you can go from there.
0: All right, well, let's get to the calls. We got Seattle. Jim in Seattle. Appreciate you on the line, Jim. Johnny Ball Game, Westwood 1. Jim, who's that team for you? Explain.
2: Hey, Johnny, how you doing?
0: Excellent, Jim. What you got, pal? Thanks.
2: I'm calling from Pittsburgh, and nobody's talking about the Steelers. And I was at the playoff game last year against Houston when it was 7-6 going into the fourth quarter, and we just fell apart. We addressed the issue, which is wide receiver. We got Pittman, and we got Bernard. I think if Rodgers stays healthy, I don't see any reason why we ain't in the mix. No one is talking about us, though.
0: Sorry, Joe in Pittsburgh. Pittsburgh's weird for me, man, because I can easily see me on I can easily see this, Joe, like in 7 weeks, me saying, you know what? Yeah, it made sense. McCarthy, yep. Rodgers, they're both like, I don't give an F anymore. They're in true F it mode. This is our last chance anyway. Rodgers last year, Mike McCarthy's not going to get recycled again. If he doesn't make this happen in Pittsburgh, he's not going to get another head coaching gig. They're in full F it mode, and I like that, yep. And I won't be surprised if it's working, Joe, but on the same token, like just as much value I put into it not working, and it's a recycled version of something that didn't work 6 years ago, and now we're doing it again here, and it's just the Danny Glover and Lethal Weapon. I'm too old for this stuff. Like, I can see that going either way. I don't think the division is impossible. Cleveland doesn't count. Cincinnati might mess itself up. In Baltimore, do you really buy that they're just going to erase what's been going on there incorrect, correct all of that, and then just go back to being play like a Raven again? I don't know. That division is interesting for me there. That's interesting, Joe. Joe went with Pittsburgh. Thank you for the call, Joe. Can we check in with Seattle? I think we got Jim in Seattle still.

0: waiting to get in on this. Jim, what you got?
1: Yeah, just like last year where the Seahawks had great defense, but questions about the quarterback to start of the season. This year, the Texans, Houston, great defense, but a lot of questions about their quarterback.
0: Yeah, okay, I'll play along with this. I mean, does Houston count, guys? 310-840-4910. Do they count as, you know, if they win the Super Bowl this year, it's going to be of, I guess, Seattle surprise? Talking preseason? And you can look at the odds, and I guarantee you Houston's Super Bowl odds are probably better. Was Seattle 50-1, 40-1 last year? Who's big? The biggest ever was the 99 greatest show on turf Rams. That was the most surprise Super Bowl team I have ever seen in the NFL. They had a quarterback seriously that no one had heard of, and he had a name that used to be a running back, and it was weird, and Dick Vermeil like hadn't done jack since Philly decades ago. It was a weird deal, and they came in, and like from week one, the Rams, they were the best team in the league that year. It's crazy, but they were. If that's Houston, you're not going to be that surprised, right? The only reason that I don't love Houston in that regard is because they've been to the playoffs three straight times. Ben, they've won at least a playoff game three straight years. I don't know how much. Feels like that's a team that's been knocking on the door, and then they get through. I don't know, Ben. Are you going to be shocked if the Houston Texans win the Super Bowl in any way close to the way you were with the Seahawks?
2: Yeah, I think I would, because I really do not trust C.J. Stroud at this point. I think if the Texans would have benched Stroud at halftime of that game against New England, they would have gone to the Super Bowl. And I know there's the intangible stuff that with Bo Nix breaking his ankle, trying to kneel the ball in the other AFC divisional game against Buffalo. But I think if they benched him and they put somebody else in at quarterback the second half, their defense gives them a chance to win the game in New England. And I think they could have beat Denver had they actually played somebody else as well. Like I don't understand why they stuck with Stroud throughout the entirety of that game when he clearly was not ready to play in that game.
0: It's tough. He's your franchise guy. You want to be like, we're going to win with him. We're going to lose with him. Here's the commitment. I get that too, but you're right. Like my big thing with C.J. Stroud this year, like, it feels like I've seen him do just about everything. I've seen him win multiple playoff games, road playoff games. Like, I've seen him be a rookie sensation. He was Jaden Daniels 2 years ago, right? That was him. And then you just see him the last couple years. Whenever there's a big game, it's like he doesn't play well in big games, and that is the worst thing you want with your quarterback. I used to say that about Sam Darnold with the Seahawks last year until he shut my ass up. And I'm a lifelong, I've been a lifelong Seahawks fan. I thought, okay, I love everything about the team, but I don't trust Darnold. I mean, he threw four interceptions the last time they lost a game. Seattle hasn't lost since, week 11 last year to the Rams on a last-second field goal where Darnold had five turnovers, so I didn't trust him. You do now, though, and that's where I'll have with C.J. Stroud. But I trust Stroud more now than I did Darnold last year. 310-840-4910. Who is it for you, Peyton Lodge? Who's your team? Kind of in the mix. They're pretty good. You like them. Last year, Seattle, they won 10 games 2 years ago with Geno. And in most years, guys, you know this, 10-7 will get you in. That was a weird year where Seattle didn't get in, so everybody forgot about them. And they obviously made a couple of changes and won a stinking Super Bowl out of it. Peyton, where are you going?
3: Well, I went to TCU last year in Fort Worth, Texas, and about 20 minutes from there is Jerry's World, baby. I'm going with the Cowboys. That's my team this year, who are 11th in the power rankings right now, Johnny. So it's nothing crazy. It's not like they're okay. So I'm not going right? Right? This is okay, right?
0: Well, so yeah. Well, it's the power rankings. You're right.
3: Yes.
0: And if they were like 13th or 14th in the power rankings, I'd be out.
3: Yes.
0: But the fact that they're 11, no. Power rankings suck. Kidding. But I don't.
3: Okay, well let me go ahead.
0: I'm not convinced.
3: The defense, though, has completely upgraded, almost overhauled this year. You got safety Caleb Downs out of there. You got a new defensive coordinator, Christian Parker, coming from the rival Philadelphia. He's becoming the youngest D coordinator in the NFL. That could create some energy as well. The offense is no doubt there. We've seen what the Cowboys have been able to do for a long time now with Dak. But, oh, man, I mean, I think the defense is going to be a complete night and day difference in Dallas, and I wouldn't be surprised to see the Cowboys make a run at the Super Bowl this year.
0: Wow, there it is. Wouldn't that be crazy? And all this talk, all these MVPs, Mahomes healthy again, Seattle and the Rams, who, by the way, don't play until Christmas Day. How is that? It's the ultimate heavyweight title fight in the regular season, and we're waiting until Christmas, and then they play 2 weeks later on what could be a totally meaningless Week 18 game. Who made that schedule, man? Get those teams playing in like Week 8, and then have them play late in the season. But that's your heavyweight title fight, man. That bugs me. They don't play till Christmas. Aaron Donald might even not be healthy then. Who knows? But, and this is a big Sir Mix-a-Lot baby got back size, but just how I like him. The Cowboys kind of make sense here. Just hear me out. I'm not buying it. I would not draft them in this pool of, if you pick the team that's going to win the Super Bowl, you get $1,000. Me, Peyton, and Ben. I'm not taking the Cowboys because I don't trust them. It starts at the top for me. And you have a general manager who's had the gig since, what, 94? Won one Super Bowl in 95, Jerry Jones. And I just can't see Brian Schottenheimer holding a Lombardi trophy. Like I can't picture that. And they got a new coordinator. Whoa! I love it. When the Cowboys get a new defensive coordinator, it's a big deal. If the Jags get a new defensive coordinator, nobody gives a rip. It's like the Cowboys are the first team that's hired a young assistant. No. I mean, is he a whiz kid? They hope. We'll see. I do agree with you, Peyton Lodge, on the roster. I mean, I usually pick on the Cowboys because they're always irresponsible with the cap. In the draft, sometimes you're like, well, you needed a running back? No. Didn't draft one. Whatever the case, fine. They actually have hit on a lot of picks, I think, in the last 10, 15 years, because I think it's Steven hitting on the picks more than Jerry, to be honest. But they did completely rebuild that defense, and if it does work, Peyton Lodge, okay. Offensively, how are they going to be bad? I mean, Dak has just weapons. I even love their tight end. Javonte Fantasy, I think he's 10 touchdowns guaranteed. I mean, the only problem with the Cowboys last year really was they gave up over 500 points. It's historically bad. They gave up more points last year than the Bengals. Think about that. You know how bad the Bengals defense was last year? Yep, Cowboys gave up more points than them. So that has to be, I'm talking, you guys, you got to go from like 32nd in scoring defense to winning a Super Bowl to be what? 11th? 8th? You know, I'd have to go back, but I'd love to see a team that won a Super Bowl that ranked like 22nd or worst in points given up, right? I mean, at some point you have to have a pretty damn good D, especially in the playoffs, especially with cold weather. You're going to have to be able to deal with injuries 100%. It's tough. So I wouldn't take the Cowboys, but the other thing I will say, Peyton, is the division. I mean, maybe the G-men aren't ready. I think that's safe to say, although I'm not going to be surprised if Harbaugh hits the ground running, because I do like their roster. I do. How do you not, if you pay attention to football, like what the Giants have on their roster? You have to. Benny Boys, Washington Commanders, you just don't know. Do you get 2 years ago? Do you get last year? Or on Halloween, are you thinking, Dan Quinn's got to go? I don't know where Washington is. And I actually have Philly. That's why I wouldn't take the Cowboys. I would take Philly because I think it's addition by subtraction without A.J. Brown in the building. No more reading books on the sideline. Like, what the hell is that? What are you trying to do? Remember that? Like, sometimes, like I know they say this, they've said that in Seattle. Getting rid of DK was an addition by subtraction. And I think I could look at the other case like that, too. With A.J. Brown gone, who's like DK's roommate in college, it's kind of interesting. But I think Philly, they won't have as much dirty laundry to clean up. I think they can. But the Cowboys are interesting. There is a path. It's not a division that has a team like the Rams, right? The Seahawks, the Chiefs, the Bills, where you're like, oh, they're going to win 12, 13 games unless somebody drastically gets hurt. How do you feel about the Cowboys, Benny? Is Peyton on to something there? The Cowboys could be this year's Seahawks.
2: I always rock with the premise every single year that it's the Cowboys. They'll find a way to probably only win 8 games or 9 games or bow out of the playoffs. But I don't know. I kind of feel a little bit different about them this year. I just think offensively they have everything they need to be really, really good. I think Dak gets a lot of hate because he hasn't won the big one or got to an NFC championship game. But when he is healthy and with the talent he has around him, you can't really undermine how good he is. He's going to play at probably a top 5 to 7 level for NFL quarterbacks this season. Defensively is going to be the big caveat with them. If they actually are really improved, like Peyton is telling us they can be, yeah, they could probably be a pretty damn good team. I don't know if it gets them over the hump against a team like Seattle or Los Angeles, but they could definitely win 10, 11 games, be in the playoffs.
0: Yeah, you look at their schedule too, and I will say this, some of it with Dak is fair, some of it with Dak isn't. You know, but I'm sorry, this is the nature of the position. You're going to get way too much praise when you're good and way too much blame when you're bad, especially when you're a quarterback of the Cowboys, man. But he does have the worst winning percentage any starting quarterback in NFL playoff history has, minimum 5 starts. He's 2-5. Now, did I put all that on him? I hate to, but again, that's the nature of the position. This, and it's coming. If it's not this year, it has to. Whenever Dak can change that and not just be a good dude, responsible. I love Dak's leadership. I love how, I mean, he's been like that since day one, too. Came into the league extremely mature. I always respected Dak for that. It's like he was aware. He had this self-awareness of, I'm the quarterback of the Cowboys. I better be buttoned up here. And it was, I thought it was a really good play. I like Dak. I don't think he should be paid Patrick Mahomes money or Josh Allen money. That's where the Cowboys made the mistake. And if someone else wanted to pay Dak that, fine, then get somebody else at some point. I think the Cowboys with their cap, it hurts them because they overpay. Don't pay Dak for Patrick Mahomes, because you're not going to get it. But you look at their schedule. Week one, they go, what, to the Giants? Winnable. I know it's the road. Week two, they're home against Ben's Commanders. Winnable. Week three, home against Baltimore. We'll see on Baltimore. If they're good, though, that's a problem. And then week four, at Houston. That's a problem, no pun intended. So, I mean, what, 2-2? 3-1? Probably not 4-0. So I don't think they have like this schedule. Oh, the Cowboys are going to get off to this sweet. No, it's going to be a grind. I don't think there's a Seahawk this year. I think it's a chalk year. And I can't wait to talk about it. Sundays on Westwood One, you guys. This is our last shift into the morning here. It's been an awesome ride. January 3rd, I think, was my first show. Sunday nights, overnight, Monday morning. The callers, the talented people I've been working with. Hopefully it continues. I'm not leaving Westwood One. They're just bumping me up in the day. So it's going to be Sundays from 5 to 8 Eastern. Think kind of end of the first games and then obviously into the Sunday night. It's going to be awesome. Fantasy, gambling, constant scores, Scott Hansen type of stuff on Westwood One. So it's been awesome. But we'll keep it going throughout the morning, and then we'll hand it over here in a second to the morning guys as well, and let Drake and those guys do their thing. Hey, Peyton Lodge, great stuff as always tonight. You're the best.
3: Let's go, guys. Great show. Nice wrap-up, huh?
0: Ben Strober, appreciate working with you. Well done, man.
2: Pleasure as always, ball game.
0: All right. Hey, that's 5 to 8 Eastern on Sundays for some Johnny Ball Game. We'll reset. Westwood One Sports. Keep it right here. Morning, night, wherever you are. Love ya.
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0: All through the morning, we'll hit you. Westwood One Sports Night. Going to be fun checking in next week from the new time slot. That's 5 to 8 p.m. Eastern on Sundays. Westwood One shuffling its lineup. Football season, I believe. Maybe moving forward. I'm not sure. I'm going to do what they tell me to do. And I'm going to spit into this damn microphone as long as they keep paying me to do that. I got Ben Strober producing, Peyton Lodge on the board, and you guys, you yahoos, love ya, on the hotline. Let's start in San Francisco with John on the line. John, where you want to go tonight? Bring it.
1: Hey, Johnny, how you doing? First-time caller. I got a couple of takes on your two topics. First one is my recommendation for the Wolverine Hail Mary. I'm going to call it the Blue Rule, along the same lines as the Tuck Rule, a rule that nobody had ever heard of until that night and what will be discussed for probably a couple of decades. As far as my famous Hail Mary, it wasn't necessarily a Hail Mary per se, and I got to preface it by saying I don't have a dog in the race, but the catch between the 49ers and the Cowboys, Montana to Clark, kind of set the table for what would become a dynasty for the 49ers. And I don't think, even if you're not a fan of the 49ers or the Cowboys, if you followed NFL or the past 40 years, you know that expression. Thanks, man. Appreciate it. Have a good night.
0: Great stuff. And I love those games, too. And I just spend time, way too much of it, in thought about that stuff. You know, for example, like if that play doesn't happen and Dwight Clark doesn't come up with the catch, that means Danny White starts in the Super Bowl that year for the Cowboys. Danny White went to three consecutive NFC championships, lost all three of them. Tom Landry never got back to a Super Bowl after Staubach retired. That would have been a window there, and who knows what would have happened. The Niner dynasty, I don't know, it would have still happened. They still would have won. Maybe they would have ended up winning another year. I don't know, but, you know, it wouldn't have happened then. It's just crazy how it all needs to happen. Like I said, Tom Brady, he doesn't marry Giselle if Mo Lewis doesn't almost kill Drew Bledsoe. Think about that. What if? I mean, Bledsoe wasn't going anywhere. Thomas Edward Patrick Brady Jr., what? Who knows? He just would have been one of those college dudes because he was a big name in college. I watched Tom Brady play in college. I remember when everybody wanted Drew Henson. I'm that old. I watched Brady a lot in college, and he won some big games. But he was just kind of like he'll be in the NFL, but sure, whatever. Todd Collins, Scott Dreisbach, all those other, Brian Greasy, kind of those other Michigan quarterbacks of that era, Elvis Gerback. He probably wasn't even going to be that. Just those what-if games, you can play those all night. Let's get back to the hotline here. John in San Francisco, thank you for the call. And this guy, damn it, my first shift here was January 3rd. This will be my last Sunday night, Monday morning shift. And I don't think he's missed a single show. Ladies and gentlemen, for the last time at this hour with Johnny Ballgame, it's Mr. Positive. So go for your dream.

0: you, my warriors. On your mark, grab the reins. Open the throttle. Let's go insane with Johnny Ballgame on Westwood One Radio, Sports Radio. Boom shakalaka. Oh, my God, Johnny, as usual, you're bringing the energy, damn it. You are on fire. Here's the thing. What happened with Michigan was the guy's feet inbounds. Did he actually touch it? Did he come inbounds after he was out of bounds? Oh, my God, I've never seen any Hail Mary this cluster, you know what. It's unbelievable. I just can't believe it, Johnny. I mean, we're devastated here. We're putting down, everyone's calling Michigan cheaters and all this stuff, and we won, and we're not going to be good. But, oh, my God. I mean, in the history of sports, have you ever seen where you see it on TV, 0-0, and it's over with? Not basketball, not hockey, not any sport that deals with a time clock, and all of a sudden, we got to go back in 1 second. They say in Ann Arbor, put your clocks back 1 second once you come in. Oh, Johnny Ballgame. And the Hail Mary that devastated us, Aaron Rodgers, about 7-8 years ago, throwing it in Detroit. And, oh, my God, unbelievable, but what a sad day for the Detroit Lions. Love you, everybody. Go for your dreams. Thanks, Johnny B.
1: Interesting. This is a very serious Mr. Positive there tonight, Peyton Lodge. Nice for him to chime in.
2: Yeah, interesting tonight.
1: Very, very interesting. All right, 3108404910. How about this? Oh, and by the way, back to the whole, sports, drama, TV show, it's the best. That's why the commercials and everything charges and costs so much, yeah. Like, if you would have written that script, okay, here's how this game's going to go. It's going to be a major upset, like talking so big and upset that, like, check this out. Michigan is going to lose to a directional in-state school. No. It gets better. It gets better, man. Check this out. They end up winning. They end up winning because they get given another second on the clock after a failed Hail Mary attempt. So they have to clean everything up. The referees are under the tent. They're taking all this time. There's like a secret clock they're talking about. The Big Ten eventually released the statement. But we're going to give them another second, right? And then on that second attempt, they're going to win it. Like, you wouldn't write that script. You wouldn't produce that movie because people would watch it and be like, come on, man. Just have them win on a Hail Mary or have them lose on a Hail Mary. Well, what are we doing? That wouldn't work. But that's what happened. And that's why they're going to be talking about it throughout the morning here on Westwood One. I'm sure in lieu also of with NFL, we got week one games, like a couple of days. I think the home team, since they've done this Super Bowl champion gets the kickoff game thing, I think they're 21-5, guys. Home team, I think that's straight up. I don't know about the spread. Sure, that's different. But chances are, if you're the home team on that opener, now Wednesday, typically Thursday, you got a really good chance to win. I heard the Travion Henderson issue earlier on. They don't know if he's going to play. I'm going to be stunned if the Patriots find a way to go in there and win that game, if Seattle just doesn't execute. But I don't see that happening. I think especially with that crowd, it's the first time they will have been able to really cheer for them since the NFC Championship win. Oh, it's going to be crazy. In that stadium, that team, that's going to be a tall task, I think, for the Patriots. They're good enough to do it, don't get me wrong. But, man, if it's anything like that Super Bowl where Drake May just couldn't figure out that Seattle defense, it'll be a long night. I mean, Mike McDaniel said it best if you watched Hard Knocks. He said, we don't want to give the quarterback the answer to the test until we absolutely have to. That's essentially his philosophy. Don't let them read the D until they absolutely can. And it works. And I don't know what's going to happen moving forward, but I expect Seattle to be right there at their number. And that's kind of where I wanted to go to, 310-840-4910. Hey, Ben Strober, producer, do you know what the lowest win total a team has had in the history of the NFL gambling season win totals? Do you know what the lowest would be?
3: I'd say probably 1.5.
1: Dang, Benny! No. 1.5? So that would be a 2-win season, get you your money? No, they're not that risky. This year, you guys, the Cardinals have the lowest win total ever. It's tied for the lowest with a few other interesting teams at the time as well. But it's 3.5 in a 17-game season. 3.5. Like, the division, you're an underdog maybe by 7-plus points in every single division game. Okay. Well, what division do they play in the AFC? Oh, yeah. They play the AFC West, the Chiefs, the Broncos, the Chargers, 3 playoff teams last year, and a Raider team that's probably just as good, if not better than them. Okay. I mean, you find 4 wins there. Jacoby Brissett, he'll pull a win out of his ass a couple, 2-3 times. He'll have an amazing fourth quarter. You know, fantasy owners will love that late night afternoon window where Brissett throws 3 fourth quarter teeters, Wilson, Harrison, whatever the case is. But man, it's almost like, Ben, I wouldn't put money on the Cardinals even being 4-13. But then again, it's probably a stay away. I don't know if you can bet an NFL team to win less than 3.5 games. Everybody's getting paid over there. Ben, would you take over or under if I gave you $50 of my money right now and you had to make a bet?
3: I'd go under. And it's not just from a player standpoint, but think organizationally. Everybody knows what the Cardinals are going to do. They're going to draft a quarterback. They want to put themselves in a position to draft a quarterback. So they're going to lose as many games as possible. And I get Brissett can play a little bit. I saw him do it here in D.C., but I don't think they're winning over 3 games. I think they're that bad as an entire roster. It's a very, very bad team.
1: I mean, I'm almost willing to say that Jacoby Brissett doesn't even start the majority of the games. It gets that bad, and then it's like, well, what are we doing here, farting around with Jacoby Brissett? You know, let's play. What is it, Carson Beck, who got some run there, I believe. And, you know, maybe we get him some starts at the end of the year, that type of thing, too. Because, Ben, that's a really good point. I mean, you got to be stupid to win 4 or 5 games this year if you're the Cardinals and you want to have that first choice that, I don't know, it's September 6th, September 7th, whatever. This is a good quarterback class. Fine. Well, I'll buy it, sure. But, yeah, you're right. You don't want to be that team that, okay. So I would probably go under there too, but I thought that was interesting. It's the lowest that and tied for some others, but I don't think they've ever had. And it's different now because you got a 17 game season, so it's, you give it that little boost maybe in some of these. I was kind of surprised at the
3: What was the Browns' win total the year where they didn't win any games? Was it over 3.5?
1: The lowest win totals of all time, I think that Miami Dolphins in 2019, and I'd have to go back and look at the hellhole that was. Browns, Peyton Lodge is in our ear saying it was 5.5 the year they went 0-16. That's Hugh Jackson. I think they had RG3 to start their year at quarterback there. Peyton, that was 5.5, huh? Wow. And that was a 16 game season there too. 3.5 is the lowest.
3: They'd be terrible too.
1: Yeah, it's true. 3.5 is the lowest. Again, according to my searching here and throughout the day, that there's been a few teams that have had that 3.5. The Cardinals this year start the season tied for the lowest. The highest this year, guys, the Rams, 11.5. I think if Stafford is healthy, they're going to be able to win. I mean, 12 wins with the 17th game, like 12-4 looked a lot better than 12-5. And I don't think it's too much to ask if they're healthy. And that goes with every team in this league. We all know this. That's why I don't like doing division predictions on all that. I don't know. So many guys are going to get hurt. So many teams are going to suck that we think are going to be good and vice versa. Mainly because of injuries. So it's just kind of, we don't know. But if they don't get hit with injuries, suspensions, whatever, I think it's pretty safe to say the Rams will win you 12. The other team, the only other team at 11.5, as far as I looked on MGM, was Baltimore. They got a new coach. I don't think Lamar's best years are still ahead of him. I don't think Derrick Henry's best years are still ahead of him. I don't think Zay Flowers is like there's a receiver one. They got their JSN. Oh, they got their Chase. They got their JJ. They got their guy. I don't think he's Drake London is a number one. Am I supposed to love tight end still over there? And I'm supposed to buy that Jesse Minter, you know, he has enough of the force from Mike McDonald in that building that he flips this thing. Baltimore had, and you guys know this, Peyton, you're a Raven fan. That defense was, for their standards, historically bad last year. Baltimore wasn't stopping anybody anymore. They weren't good. I remember laughing at people in the fantasy community that were always picking them up and starting them. I'm like, dude, the Ravens, they're not good on defense anymore. Stop starting them in fantasy. They're not good. But that really surprises me in an AFC where I could just as easily see Buffalo, Kansas City, the Chargers, the Jags, the Texans all winning more games than the Ravens. Do I really want to get crazy and tell you I think the Bengals will win more games than the Ravens this year too? I don't think that's a crazy stretch, but for Baltimore to have the highest win total in the AFC, I thought that was interesting. And maybe they'll go back to being play like a Raven. Maybe they will. And they'll win their 13 games. People like their schedule. I get it. But a lot can happen with that schedule. Certain teams get good. Certain teams get bad. You don't know. Let's get to the ATL in one of our favorites. Checking in for one final time on Sunday night, early Monday morning. He's the man in the ATL, Israel.
4: Yo, ball game. Yo, I know for a fact, even though this may be the last time at this particular specific time slot, there is no way that Johnny Ballgame's voice will not continue to bless the Westwood One, the Sirius XM airwaves. I just want to start out with that before I get to my Georgia point, my brother. You're the man.
1: Thanks, bro. Thanks, bro.
4: But I want people to understand something. Georgia, I know it's a nothing game, Tennessee State 53-3. But this was the first time, okay, since Kirby Smart's been to Georgia, when we've had a 40-point spread, right? Technically, I think it was like 37.5 or more. We were 0-15 covering spreads because Kirby does not like to run the score. He's never covered these big spreads, 0-15. But this preseason, With these publications, listen, Gunnar Stockton as seventh best quarterback in the SEC. One publication, I think it might be CBS Sports, had him at the ninth best in the conference. And he's had an attitude. And he did that on purpose. He said, I'm going to put the backup and say, we're going to still run the score. We're going to still throw the ball. And I'm looking at Georgia right now. Michigan showed us that they're not ready. Okay. And my sister went to Western Michigan for grad school, so that's the only school in Michigan I'll ever root for, having lived in Ohio. But Georgia, Texas, and Indiana, they came back with another quarterback, so don't count them out. But Georgia and Texas have to be number one and number two, as far as I'm concerned, is my favorites. And I'm glad I caught the Rams at plus nine and a half on their win total, and I got that bet a couple months ago, and I'm so glad I got it at nine and the hook, my brother, because I put 250 on it. So I'm looking good on that one. I'm looking good on that one. It's a shot up. I got the Rams and the 49ers at 9.5. I got the Steelers at 7.5. I put a hundo on that because it's not Mike Tomlin. You know, if it's Mike Tomlin, I'd have put 250. But 7.5 of the Steelers is going up, I think, to 8.5 on my site. But that Rams, bad total, and then the Baltimore, have it with a rookie head coach having the highest win total. Oh, my Lord. Vegas is playing with people's emotions right now.
1: There he is, Israel in the ATL. Appreciate the call. Look forward to having you call the new time slot moving up on Sundays from 5 to 8 in the p.m. Some good stuff there. Yeah, I don't think you keep Oregon at – I don't think you keep Oregon at 2. I mean, unless you want to give them credit, at least they played somebody. Can I at least make that case for Oregon fan? Yeah, dude. You bring in Boise State. The last time Georgia did that, Kellen Moore smoked your ass in the Georgia Dome. You don't want to mess with that anymore, or maybe you don't care, but you didn't then. I mean, maybe the pollsters and the voters, I should say, in this state, no, we'll keep Oregon at 2. At least they played somebody. And I think there is something to be said for that. I mean, yeah, Texas destroyed Texas State. Was that more impressive than Oregon squeaking by a Boise State, maybe? I don't know. I don't have a vote. We'll see how it goes. But does it matter anyway? No. Bless its heart, but the AP poll is the dumbest thing ever. Because once October or whatever hits and they come out with the initial CFP poll, the AP poll doesn't even exist anymore. So it's like, yeah, okay, whatevs. Right now in college football, whoever your team is, Ole Miss fan, win. Notre Dame, win. That's where we all are right now with college football. One of the reasons I love college football, the coaches are the stars, not the players. Who's the biggest star coach in college football right now? Make a case for one. 310-840-4910, Johnny Ballgame on Westwood One Sports Night.
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0: Ben Strober producing, Peyton Lodge running our board, Westwood One Sports. I'm Johnny Ballgame. Appreciate you guys at 310-840-4910. For me, the biggest distinction between college sports and pro sports, and dude, it's hard to decipher now, right? It's different. But for me, the one thing is, and through all the change and even less power that they have now, they don't have near the power that they once had. They had all the power forever. But the biggest difference in college sports and pro sports are it's the coaches. In college football and basketball, the coaches are the stars. You know, Mike Krzyzewski, Coach K was the star. It's more him than Grant Hill or Bobby Hurley or any player they had there. It was Coach K. It was Dean Smith, man. Not even MJ. It was Dean Smith. Football, even more so. All the legendary coaches. In the end, it's not about Andy Reid as much as it's about Patrick Mahomes. Brady, Belichick. In the NFL, it's about the player. In pros, the player. But in college, no, the coaches are the stars. They're the ones that get most of the credit. They're the ones that we talk about the most on sports radio. And maybe that's the consistency, the certainty, and they don't even stay very long anymore, but at least it's longer than players. And I was asking, who's the biggest badass in college football coaching right now? It's not Dabo anymore. He told me to talk about that. My gosh, that was a tough, or should be a tough pill for Clemson fan base to swallow. It's over. It feels like it. The era went done, left it. Speaking of Clemson, let's get to South Carolina. We got John on the line in South Carolina. You're on Westwood One Radio, John. Go for it.
1: Hello. Anyway, what Clemson have done, achieved it, 15-0. Hey, we can still build on that, not let our joy go away. But whatever happened last night, that don't mean nothing, because 44 players, you get 44 players, somebody probably going to be from the NFL on that roster anyway, if you really check it out. But anyway, we already got our joy. We went to national championship. Dabo is a real coach. And look, let me go back. Look at Joe Paterno. He's coached 60 fucking some years, and he didn't win with two national championships and three Big Ten conference. So what was that?
0: Were they ever irrelevant, though? And maybe they had down years, maybe. But it feels like the landscape now, like Penn State was always still a big deal. My question to you, John, in South Carolina, is Clemson football in the world of college football tonight, are they still a big deal? They went 7-6 last year, lost the Pinstripe Bowl 2 years ago. I get it. They were in the playoff representing the ACC. Maybe they'll bounce back, but dude, you watched that last night. It looked like an example of what to do now versus what not to do now when you have a lot of resources. LSU using its resources to build its roster its way. Clemson using its resources to not do the portal and build how it is. And I think we saw that collision last night. Maybe it's a one-off. It didn't feel that way to me, John.
1: Well, anyway, to me, Clemson still got the academics of achieving their player and coming back and doing the alumni stuff. But LSU, you can't get nothing. Lane Kiffin ain't nothing but a manipulator and anything he can get away with. But anyway, I'm not going to hold the air. But he just a manipulator. But Clemson going to be all right, because last night going to give him more experience and everybody praying for him. And we still on the battlefield. Ain't the Lord all right?
0: Thank you for the call, John, in South Carolina. And I think in some ways coaches have to be good at manipulation, because you have to find a way, however, to get these guys to do what you need them to do. You got to be able to teach them and coach them. And however you can do that, sure. and not in a negative way, but I don't even know. But if you feel like the great coaches are absolutely manipulators, I'm not defending Lane Kiffin. In fact, I'll tell you, if you shake his hand, count your fingers when you're done. But I'll also tell you, LSU fan doesn't care. They're 1-0. They smoked Clemson. I mean, damn near killed them. And here they go with the SEC, all these games coming up.

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1: Barry, it's all thrown out now. Nobody cares. You just have to win. That's it. Win. You need money? Yes. Win. Like Lane Kiffin. He wanted his quarterback to be Damon Williams, who you saw in the Apple Cup today, play for the Washington Huskies. They bought him. Remember that whole ordeal? He went there, he was going, and then Washington was going to sue. They told Lane Kiffin, you can't take this guy. Like, he doesn't care. He'll take guys on other guys' rosters. An LSU fan doesn't care either. That's the thing. In college football now, you're like, you know what? Do we just not want to care anymore? And just be good, whatever. Feels like that's like a decision certain programs are making, because it is just really no rules. I mean, the rule is you can't talk to a kid until he's in the portal, till he has told his current school, I don't want to play here anymore, I'm going to the portal. Then you can talk to him. That's not how it goes. I've had coaches tell me, I had a coach tell me, like, dude, this team, and it's a big team, they've called seven of my players. They're not in the portal. My players don't want to leave. They're happy, but that team's called seven of them. That happens. Coaches are afraid to rat each other out because they're going to need jobs sometimes, and they don't do it. But that's what's going on. It's dirty, grimy, sleazy, greasy, but you have to win. Fans don't care. And I wanted to ask you guys that, because we just finished week one. Or we still got some games tomorrow, Labor Day, love it. We're almost finishing week one. Did it feel the same today? There's not a grosser, more disgusting, I'll just say, there's not a more disgusting offseason than college football's. It's just gross. We know that. But did it wash away today? Because that's always been my perspective. As soon as the games start, I don't care about the disgusting crap that I see every day. I work in a college football town. My weekday job is talking college football for like 3 hours a day. The offseason kind of sucks. I mean, unless you're like one of seven teams that just goes and buys everybody, then I guess it's awesome. And oh yeah, we're watching it. You can't say they're not. Let's get back to the calls all the way to the Hollywood Hills. A lot of beautiful babies in the Hollywood Hills. We got Roger joining us. Roger, go for it, bud. You're on Westwood One.
2: Johnny, ball game. This is an absolute thrill and an honor. But let me just say this. I'm not calling in tonight to give you more praise of your energy. I'm not calling to praise your obvious encyclopedic knowledge and recall of sports. The reason for my call tonight, Johnny, ball game, is simple. While doing what you do the past few months, much to the delight of your wildly growing audience, which includes this TV and radio veteran. Johnny, you have demonstrated professionalism and class and kindness. Sure, you call guys out when they deserve it. It's what we do, but you do it in a fair, legitimate, entertaining fashion. You're not screaming and yelling senselessly just for attention and likes on social media. You're never disrespectful. You're doing this right, young man. You're doing this right, Johnny Ballgame. But the most important thing to me as a father is the kindness and guidance and airtime you often show to that young 22-year-old board operator of yours, young Peyton. Because you see, Johnny Ballgame, young Peyton happens to be my son. So I sincerely thank you for not only a great listen each and every Sunday night, I thank you for being you. And as the great Vin Scully once told me, don't change a single thing, young man. Just keep being you, because that class and kindness will take you far, and good things are going to happen.

0: happen. Good luck in the new time slot. You freaking earned it. I'm Roger Lodge, and I'll see you next time.
1: On another edition of Blind Date with the Roger Lodge. Yes. Yes. What a call. What a call. That's Roger Lodge, everybody. Peyton Lodge, I bring you in quickly. That was wonderful. Thanks for setting that up. I had no idea that was going to happen. That was a lot of fun, Peyton. Appreciate you, man.
2: Setting
1: good stuff
2: it up.
1: There with your pops.
2: He just called. And I mean, yeah, the phone line was just going off.
1: Okay.
2: Just like Mr. Okay. Positive does.
1: Yes. Oh, that was terrific, man. When I first met you, Peyton, I was just joking around, man. He said, I'm Peyton Lodge. And I said, son of Roger. And then he texted me back and he was like, LOL. Yep. And then I was like, wait, no. And then I found out, yeah, that's his dad. I used to watch that show every night on, what was it? The WB then? Something like that. Something right after One Tree Hill or whatever the hell it was. 310-840-4910. Great stuff. Why the hell does baseball always have these cultural wars? Baseball, and they're not even going to have a season next year. Why is the unwritten rule book like still even a thing? I don't even know where the root of what happened over the weekend came from. I really don't. You could draw a ton of conclusions, even like outright racism. But I got a couple baseball geeks with me, too, and I want to get your thoughts. 310-840-4910. I think you know what I'm talking about. The incident in the sixth inning over the weekend with the Rockies-Cardinals game and the umpire not letting a pitcher wear his hat a particular way. Get in on this. Johnny Ballgame, Westwood 1, Roger Lodge, you're the man.
3: Is the NFL sleeping on the Seahawks? The Super Bowl champs return. Sam Darnold and that dominant defense. With so much focus on the Rams, could Seattle sneak up on the league in their bid to repeat? Westwood 1 Sports.
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0: sometimes baseball, like, shows up to being that old, out-of-touch family member, relative, family friend, friend of whoever, who still shows up to the barbecues or whatever and makes fun of everybody for, you know, being on their cell phone or using email or social media. I don't use that. Well, that's a you thing. You should. It'd help you. Sometimes that to me is baseball, where it's like, what are you doing? Like, no, come on. This is what we're doing now. Get with it. We don't want to deal with your crap anymore because we've moved on. And I'm talking about big league longtime veteran umpire Doug Eddings. He didn't like how a relief pitcher was wearing his hat. It was tilted. What? They've been doing that for 30 years, since the 90s. And he ordered the Cardinal pitcher to straighten his hat? And I agree with Marmol, the manager. Rincon. Was the pitcher, Marmol, the manager. Where he's like, you know, what did he say to the ump? Something like, grow up, get a life, something like stupid. I mean, he said, you know, he called it a power-hungry move. And it absolutely was, and I don't know why. And some guys, I think my reason would be, for whatever the reason it is, they don't like the new way that a lot of participants play baseball. You know, guys now have like little high fives and handshakes they do with the third base coach. If you honestly, if you did that in the 70s or 80s, you'd probably wear one in the ear. And I'm not advocating for that. That was stupid too, but that's what they did. And another reason why I think Doug Eddings was just having a bad night and he was pissed off at something. And he just went, you know what, to this kid, wasn't he making his debut? And he just said, you know what, son, turn your frickin' hat right. And it was one of those things. And it was an old man power trip on a kid, maybe even a culture. I don't even know where he's from. I don't care. There's no rule on wearing your hat a certain way. And it's just like there's this old guard still in baseball that has to protect some unwritten rule book. And I thought the whole unwritten rule book thing in baseball was gone, dude. Like I said, they're doing home run dances now. And it's fine. Pitchers aren't offended, and if they are, they will do something about it. That's another thing. If the Rockies were so offended by a dude's cap a certain way, they would have policed it themselves. They do a good job of that in baseball. There would have been someone on the Rockies that would have said, hey, yo, Rook, you're in the show now. We wear caps and sleeves at this level, son. They would have had that conversation. Nobody didn't. They didn't. And you could say a lot about the ump. There's a lot of conclusions that could be drawn, and they could be bad ones, too. And I'm on national radio right now. But you can draw a lot of conclusions on why he did it then to him in what, a hat? You never hear about this. But Dontrell Willis, Ken Griffey Jr. had his hat on backwards in BP and stuff like that. Like, this is silly. And that's me in my generation. I watch, you know, when I started watching baseball, like, Wade Boggs and Tony Gwynn were winning the batting title every year. That's my era. Buying baseball cards, riding my bike to the baseball card shop. It was huge. It was awesome. Great era to grow up in as a sports fan. But board operator Peyton Lodge, we all know now your age, 22. You've worked, your dad works for the LA Angels. You've done a lot of stuff with the LA Angels. Hell, you grew up basically in major league ballparks, Peyton Lodge. When you see this, and it feels like this doesn't happen in other sports, but it feels like we always have these cultural instances in baseball where it's, in this case, kind of an old crusty ump that doesn't like the new hibbity-hoppity young guys wearing their hats a certain way, and he thinks it's disrespectful, even though, like, no one else in the room is disrespected by it. Like, your thoughts, I don't know, maybe I'm barking up an interesting tree. I'd love to know how the young kind of baseball whippersnapper that you are, Peyton, thinks about this thing.
1: Well, I love what the Cardinals did as a team. Last night, Saturday night, it was the entire squad tilting their hats sideways. And today, Sunday, it wasn't just the Cardinals, it was the Rockies too. So you had both teams going ahead and protesting for Hansel Rincon. I mean, there have been players who have tilted their hats, like Fernando Rodney out of the bullpen with all kinds of teams. The reason he did it, though, was to pay respect for his father, who was a fisherman, and his dad wore his cap to block out the sun while fishing. So Fernando Rodney's completely different. However, I just loved what the Cardinals did, and today, the Colorado Rockies. It was awesome.
0: Again, if this would have been an issue, the players would have policed it themselves. They've been doing it, honestly, since before the Model T was invented. They will police it if they feel, and you know what, players, and I don't care the arrow, the players today don't care as much. Oh, stop it, they do too. But players respect the game, and players, for me, have the best indication as to whether or not whoever is disrespecting the game. If they see it, they're not going to let it slide. And the kid could have said, hey, the light gets in my eye. I tilted my cap. Hey, maybe on a certain pitch I wanted to throw, I wanted to see. It could have been a million things. The fact that we're even talking about it, I'm almost embarrassed by. But a friend of mine sent me this earlier today, and I'm like, dude, this kid, what the hell was up that ump's ass? 310-840-4910. What the hell is up the Clippers' ass? Westwood One Sports Night.
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1: I think the biggest badass in college football is Kurt Cignetti. And I know he's just kind of getting started, but you already see he's the one that's got all the commercials kind of playing off this, you know, ice water personality. I like it. I know Indiana fan or college football fan, Kurt Cignetti is what college football needs. It's been great. I mean, yeah, Indiana now has the resources because its fan base has massively stepped up and it has the Big Ten revenue stream. I know that doesn't help everybody, Rutgers. But feels like Kurt Cignetti's kind of wearing that championship belt. It can't be Lane Kiffin. He's never won anything. Conference USA, only league Lane Kiffin has won. I'm not saying he won't win the SEC, though. I'm really, really impressed with what he's built. This system that we're in, which I'm not a fan of, I'll be honest. I was watching college football religiously. I host a post-game call-in show for the Boise State Broncos radio network. So I work on Saturdays. I watch college football. I consume it as much as the NFL. And I still love it. But this system is perfect for Lane Kiffin, right? Just perfect for the bad boy. It's perfect for the guy who doesn't care. It's perfect for the guy that doesn't care about other people's feelings. This world of college football, and you know who else kind of is like that? Kurt Cignetti. He's not a big feelings guy. Lane Kiffin's not a feelings guy. They're like, it's kind of odd because, you know, in the era where you cannot be a hard ass anymore, feels like Lane Kiffin and Kurt Cignetti are hard asses. I wouldn't want to be in Lane Kiffin's office when he's pissed off. Hell no. Or Kurt Cignetti. So I think that's kind of where we're going now in college football. It's great to have you back. NFL 2 days, Wednesday. This is going to be just spectacular. I think it's going to be a wonderful, hopefully, NFL season. I don't know why it wouldn't. You know, kind of my theme of the night is it's America's greatest television program, football, college, NFL, the drama, the Hail Marys, the uniforms, the stadiums, the pageantry, the cheerleaders, the fans, everything, the bands, like that still got me. And luckily, it doesn't make me think about an off season that I hate, that I despise. When the games come back, it feels like, okay, all's well. People are watching. We got our football back. Hell of a game tonight, by the way. Some of you late night guys stopping by watching Ole Miss win. What was that on a last second field goal? Peyton Lodge? Pretty good game there, huh?
2: Oh, yeah.
1: That's it? Just an oh, yeah, huh?
2: Oh, I thought that you just wanted something quick there. I mean, yeah, it was great. The fact that Ole Miss goes ahead and gets up two touchdowns. I mean, if you want me to talk about the game, I'll talk about the game. Two touchdowns for Ole Miss in the fourth to go up by 14 and for Louisville to come all the way back. I thought they were absolute toast on the road, but that says a lot about Louisville this year, and you got to watch out for those guys. But Ole Miss's defense is just atrocious yet again. Another year of 70-point totals every time we see Ole Miss take the field this season.
1: I think they're going to miss Lane Kiffin. I think there's going to be this buzzkill hangover still. We're so pissed off at Lane Kiffin mentality. I think somehow it's going to kind of bleed into the way for Ole Miss this season. Not that they'll be bad, but I mean, in the SEC, you know, you go 4-0 or 3-0 in your non-con, and then depending on your schedule, you can get breaks or not, but I don't see Ole Miss contending for a playoff spot. Maybe I'm wrong. We'll see. SEC should get, what, 4 or 5 teams in? Big Ten, 4 or 5 teams in? Give me one ACC, one Big 12, one G6, and that's it. And Notre Dame, if they win 10, 11 games, shoe in. And there's your tournament. I mean, that's where college football is now, guys. If you're in the Big Ten or you're in the SEC and that's one of your teams, and finish in the top four, you're going to like your chances on Selection Sunday, if that's the case. 310-840-4910. You heard me talk about it last hour. And typically I would not even touch this on this time slot. But I just, oh, God. And I got two NBA geeks with me. Strober producing, Lodgie running the board. Lodgie's in L.A. On our Westwood One Sports affiliate in L.A. And I can't even imagine what talk radio's going on there. And Ben's on the East Coast, but follows the NBA very, very closely. I'm going to start with you, Ben. And just tell our audience right now, I want your definition. What the hell is going on with the LA Clippers?
0: Well, for somebody that is covered in an organization here in Washington, that's probably, truthfully, one of the worst organizations ever in terms of lack of success. They've gone 47 years without winning 50 games. That's pretty hard to do. The Clippers are far and away the worst franchise in sports history. That is the worst sports franchise in the entire world right now. You can put them right up there at the top with the Cleveland Browns. It's so, I'd say, sad for their fan base and everybody that has been tormented by the decisions that the organization has made. And basically, they've set themselves back 15 years by trading for Paul George, first of all, giving away a multi-time MVP player. But it's not even about that. Now that they've been so stupid to get caught circumventing the salary cap for Kawhi Leonard, who all I guess he did for them was really get hurt a couple of times. They went to one conference finals. Now they're not going to have a first-round pick through 2032. 2032, they're not going to have a first-round pick. I don't know where they go as an organization, what the fans who have purchased season tickets to a stadium that's probably the best arena in the entire sport now, because they actually built a great arena for fans there. But who's going to want to show up to watch the Clippers now?
1: Dude, Steve Ballmer built an absolute palace for the Clippers. I mean, the Clip Joint, we used to make fun of the LA Sports Arena. Peyton Lodge, you were too young for that, but your dad probably used to get hammered at Clipper games. I used to go to Clipper games in the late 90s when the Staples Center first opened, guys. Like, you couldn't get to a Laker game. I lived in Santa Barbara at the time, and you couldn't get to a Laker game, but you could go to a Clippers game for $12. And I remember going to Clippers games there, and it were just a joke. It wasn't even there. And then the Chris Paul and Doc Rivers, Blake Griffin dunking, and they were thought, and you're right, it's just been an ass organization. I mean, you got to go back to like the Buffalo Braves when they had Bob McAdoo and Dr. Jack Ramsey coaching to when they were like consistently in the playoffs and the conference semifinals. It's just been a disaster. I would wonder this, because in LA sports radio, Peyton Lodge, where you work, it's like the only time the Clippers get more play is when it's a total disaster of like Donald Sterling proportions, or in this case, paying dudes illegally. I mean, Steve Ballmer, like, I honestly, it's hard to imagine like that you, and I guess they will, but you let this guy keep owning. And I know you got rid of Donald Sterling. You had to. That's the biggest no-brainer ever. But this is more like a white-collar crime. And Steve Ballmer's going to stay owner of the Clips? What's the word on this, Peyton Lodge in L.A.?
2: Yeah, that's a big thing right there. Steve Ballmer's just going to remain the owner. But, I mean, the organization fined $30 million. I mean, that's like me taking a 20 out of my pocket and handing it to whoever needs it. I mean, it's ridiculous, because Steve Ballmer is worth almost $200 billion. Yeah, with a B. And the owner, the biggest thing about this is that Steve Ballmer gets away, or gets taken from him, his biggest pride and joy, which is the LA Clippers. He loves the Clippers. You see him there at every game going absolutely, well, maybe you don't. No one really watches Clipper games.
1: But Steve Ballmer is an owner people know. You're right. He can't dance. He's the white awkward dude who has no rhythm, but he gives you, Lodgie, he gives you this kind of, if you are a Clippers fan, like, yeah, I want my owner to be that guy, because it feels like he cares. In this case, I guess he cared too much to the point where he's Like you guys are saying, like, well, what the hell are the Clippers supposed to do for the next 5, 6, 7 years? You know, free agents, whatnot, like, it's just kind of like, it feels lodgy, kind of like a lame duck franchise, and holy shnikes, they've been a lame duck franchise.
2: And something even more to think about as far as the draft picks are concerned. I mean, this Keaton Wagler out of Illinois better be the best player we've seen in a long time, because that's the last first-round pick we'll see the Clippers have for a while comes around. I know the Clippers have one more before this really clicks in, but still.
1: I mean, they think they could trade for one. I don't know, but I don't think anybody cares. Like, what about this? Like, could you say the Clippers... Okay, and you can't, I don't, you, Steve Ballmer, like, has to sell the team, and the punishment is you have to move the team to Vegas or Seattle. Seattle desperate for a team. That Clippers team, which would, I mean, I know LA, you can't take it out of that market, whatever, but it's not like Seattle's small. It's market, what, 12 or 13? And they would love that team a hell of a lot more than the Clipper fans that are down there. But I don't know if Seattle would be like, we don't want that team. Doesn't have any picks. I know they wouldn't say that, but we'd rather have an expansion team. We feel like we'd have a better shot to get this thing going. I don't know what the penalty is. It feels like everybody's just washing their hands with this and they're moving on, but it is such a big black eye, in my opinion, for the league, that you have this team still there, just completely caught red-handed in every which way, and just feels like, I don't know what the end game is here, Lodge. It doesn't feel like there is one, other than the fact that, oh, I guess the Clippers will now just be a little worse at being the Clippers than they already were.
2: They're going to be a little worse at being average, is what we're saying. Like, I mean, these guys could totally tank and get some draft picks and become a pretty decent organization in Los Angeles, only cares about the Lakers. You could put yourself on the map a little bit. But no, you're going to be mediocre for the next, 10 years with Darius Garland and Brandon Ingram, who will string away 35 wins for you. I mean, it's incredible that they have no choice now as far as what to do, because they are in no way going to compete in the West. Look at those teams in the Western Conference. The Clippers have zero chance to do anything for the time being.
1: Imagine this too, guys. Imagine the Clippers are just like, the Clippers, and they go like 30-52 and they're in the lottery, but they won't, they just won't have a pick. They just won't be in there. It'll be one less team. I mean, they're not going to, like, put them in the lottery. Oh, the Clippers won. That'd be even worse. And then, oh, you get your pick taken away. I'm imagining they just don't even include them. And that's going to be a weird footnote, right? Everybody's going to say on the lottery show that we watch, oh, the Clippers won 27 games. They typically would have the fourth best chance here, but, well, they don't get a pick for another 6 years.
0: Yeah, and it's interesting because every other team in the NBA actually benefits because of that. Because now, you know, it's one more talented player that's going to be coming off the board later than they should, because there's a whole team that's not included in this entire thing. I think with the Clippers, that's the thing that's so interesting and terrible for them specifically is under the current NBA's CBA, which encourages players to sign these mega long-term extensions with their organizations that drafted them first, second apron era, free agency is not even really a thing anymore. And if this happened maybe 15 years ago, you could say Los Angeles is still a big-time market. They have money. They could probably do what the Knicks have done or what the Lakers just did and sign a bunch of free agents and scrap together a decent roster. You can't even really do that anymore, because the only way you can build teams in this league now is through drafting and developing your own talent or trading for it. But they don't have any picks to trade for. They can't even trade for players because they have no picks. So I don't know what they're supposed to do.
1: Yeah. Well, let's ask the callers, 310-840-4910. I ask you this, and this just goes for sports. Did the punishment fit the crime here? I mean, we look at this in sports often when there are scandals of cheating, distrust, right? Breaking trust, breaking the rules. It happens in sports. It's happened since 1919 with the Black Sox scandal, and even before that. Do punishments typically fit the crime? I mean, what was the Astros' punishment again? As far as I know, they still hang that banner, right? Yeah. The players got, you know, what, anonymity? You cannot bust them at all for their testimony, okay? But they still celebrate that banner. Astro fan listening right now doesn't even want to hear it. Screw you, man. No, it's our title. You know, the New England Patriots, 2007, the greatest team ever, 16-0, lost to the Giants in the Super Bowl. That was the Spygate year. That was the year Mangini saw Belichick and said, Bill, I know what you do, you snake oil salesman, and now you're going to come do this when I'm the head coach of the Jets? You're going to tape us? Bill, I know what you do. I'm going to rat you out. And he did. Spygate. Belichick fined $500,000. Robert Kraft fined $250,000. And the Patriots got stripped of their first round pick in that draft. Did that punishment fit that crime? Because it feels like the Clippers are moving on, and this is maybe a big punishment. They're going to suck, you'd think. I don't know. I mean, they're going to have to get real lucky on what? A second round pick? Womp, womp, womp. I'm kidding. That's not even realistic. Winston, who? Darius Garland? Winston Garland? Where are we going with that? Like, yeah, I'm with you too. A lot of times it doesn't feel like the punishment truly does fit the crime, and I don't know what the punishment would be. What, the death penalty? SMU football? 86? 87? Just end them? Move the team? Force Steve Ballmer to Donald Sterlingness? Sell immediately? It's just like, how can you move them? Look at the palace he just built. Like, the league knows it needs that. It's just a weird deal. And if I'm Steve Ballmer, I'm going to show up at the owner's meeting like George Costanza in Seinfeld after he quit, coming back just dope-de-dope-de-do. Hey, man. Hey, guys. Hey, where are we golfing? Oh, how was your trip to Aruba? Oh, yeah, what size yacht do you have? Like, he's just going to waltz into the meetings and be like, yeah. It's weird. I mean, every other owner in the league's like, dude, really, man? And for Kawhi? And for Kawhi, like, one of the dumbest moves in Clipper history. Crazy. What you got, Peyton Lodge?
2: You just said Kawhi. I was going to talk about how Kawhi was only fined $700,000 to a guy when he's making over $60 million off the books, and all he has to pay is $700,000 in fines?
1: Straight cash, homie. Like, dude, like, oh my God, yeah. Some of these fines are funny. Like, I thought the Robert Kraft for Spygate, they fined him $250,000? What? Like, anyway, like, to hit him really hard, draft picks are a big thing. I get that. Because that hurts the fans, too. And I don't know if you want to hurt the fans. In this case, Clipper fan, yeah. And I don't know any. But let's just say the Los Angeles Clippers are the centerpiece of your sports life. Every Clipper game is the biggest deal of the day. Where are you going? What's going to happen to you the next decade? You got the most beautiful arena ever built? How much are those tickets going to cost there, Lodgie, to go see that team? I mean, NBA tickets are already just a joke, man. So expensive to see teams in a worthless regular season. It's the worst regular season in sports. It's worthless. Hopefully it's better this year, but I don't know why it would be. Playoffs kick ass. Don't get me wrong. I love the NBA playoffs. We talk about it. But yeah, do the punishment. Do they fit the crime enough on this stuff? 310-840-4910, almost a Labor Day. So we are Labor Day for a lot of us listening. I'm Johnny Ballgame. It's Westwood One.
3: 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The stars are coming out to play. Matthew Stafford, Christian McCaffrey, Miles Garrett, Fred Warner. 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
4: The U.S. Treasury quietly released its official financial report for 2025. It appears by its own numbers, the U.S. government seems insolvent. It's reported that the Treasury shows about $6 trillion in assets and over $47 trillion in liabilities. 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

0: I'm going to miss this, man. It's starting to hit me. You know, this is our last morning together on this time slot. They're bumping me earlier in the day on Sunday to Westwood One, where I'm going to give you this. You think Scott Hansen is good on the red zone? Well, let's take that and let's apply it to Westwood One Sports Network. And that's what you're going to get every single Sunday from 5 to 8 Eastern. Fantasy updates, NFL scoring updates, injury, just everything. It's going to be badass. So I am excited about that. But at the same time, dang, man, I loved this time slot. And it was not my decision in this business. When they tell you we're changing and you're moving, you say, okay, you do. I can't be like Rick Vaughn and walk into Lou Brown's office with a baseball and say, every time I pitch against you, I'm going to bet. You don't do that. You don't. That's in the movies, but no. But I'm excited about the new time slot, too, because it's right there during an NFL Sunday. We're talking about a lot of stuff. I get it. You know, the main thing people will be talking about, the Hail Mary, Michigan. And like I say, like, gosh, football is such a wonderful television show, and a Hail Mary is as exciting as it gets. There is not another play. I don't care what it is in what sport. You're not going to get up and take a leak before a Hail Mary, ever. You're watching that. I don't even care if it's at the end of the half. You're going to watch a Hail Mary. You stick around because they're awesome. They come in all shapes and sizes. And then we saw what happened on Saturday. Wait, what? A missing second? Oh, it's a tenth of a second. Whatever, he was out of bounds and then he touched it. Like all this stuff. I loved it. Sucks for Western Michigan. It would have really sucked for Kyle Whittingham. Talk about a guy who dodged a bullet. Wow. His first game would have been a loss to a directional in-state school for the first time ever. No! Not that they're going to be good. I don't know, but they're 1-0. But the Hail Mary is undefeated. Womp, womp, womp. They're beautiful. I love watching them. And we've all had them. We've loved them. We've cherished them. We will talk about them forever. Giant fan, Eli Manning, end of the first half in the, what was it, 2011 divisional round. Eli Manning pulls off that Hail Mary at the end of the half in Lambeau. Giants never looked back. They became the only 9-7 team to ever win a Super Bowl, right? Hail Mary. But at the same time, they've destroyed us too, right? Can't be a worse way to lose. A buzzer beater in basketball, fine. Those happen every night. Last second field goal every week. But how many times in your life have you watched your team lose a game on a Hail Mary? If it's more than three or four, damn, man, I'm sorry. There's not a lot. So if you have any of those stories, it's my last shift late night. I'll listen to them. 310-840-4910. Let's get to beautiful San Diego. We got Adam, our man in San Diego. Adam, get in on this. Where do you want to go? Where do you want to go?
1: Johnny, first time caller, brother. Hey, I really like your show. It's not a Hail Mary, but it's a gut punch. Lifelong Charger fan, 1980. I may be a couple years older than you, all right? Chargers are up. Raiders, fourth down, 8 at the goal line. Couple seconds left. Stabler rolls right. Stabler's getting sacked. He's in the grass. The snake that he is rolls the football forward. Out of nowhere, the ghost comes, picks the ball across the end zone, falls on it. Game over. Chargers lose again.
0: Maybe the greatest call Bill King ever had. You know, Madden, he wants to know if it counts. Referee says, get your big fat butt back. He does. I mean, it's a great call. Thanks, Adam, for that call. That was one of those things, guys, that was just so cheeseballs. The league had to change the rule. I mean, honestly, just look at the holy roller. Stabler had nowhere to go and he fumbled the ball on purpose. 100%. And then, like he said, very well, Adam, Dave Casper, Hall of Fame tight end, just kind of stumbles on it and kicks it and stumbles and then recovers it in the end zone. It's like the dirtiest, cheesiest, cheapest play ever. It makes the immaculate reception look like the catch. But it's crazy to think about, yeah, that was, they changed that immediately, or they established the in the grasp rule. That used to be a thing big time in the 80s and 90s, in the grasp. They said they did that a lot in games. But yeah, the holy roller was just so cheese balls. They're like, guys, you can't fumble on purpose. This is stupid. Now the offense cannot advance a fumble if you do fumble on accident because the holy roller. That was a game changer, that play. And I don't care. I'm not a Charger fan or whatever, but I do consider myself a historian of the NFL. I've done nothing more in my life than study the NFL. I've done that more than anything. And it sucks that the Air Coryell era never went to the Super Bowl. It's just tough to get in. You know, the Bengals kind of stole their spot in the Freezer Bowl in 81. You know, 1980, I don't think the Holy Roller was a playoff game. Maybe it was. Anyway, yeah, I wish that team would have snuck in there and had their moment because, man, they were doing things. Dan Fouts, I believe, was the first player ever to have three consecutive 4,000 passing yard seasons. And I think he would add more, but they had the strike in 82. And one of the things, I don't know if my producer, Ben Strover, is going to like this or not. Are you a Commander fan? Grow up with the Redskins, Ben?
2: Yes.
0: Okay. Well, 1982, this is the dumbest thing ever. They gave the NFL MVP to Mark Mosley, the kicker, for the Washington Redskins, who did win the Super Bowl that year. Great, but I'm sorry, whatever you do in the playoffs has nothing to do with regular season MVP. That's fine. But look at the year Dan Fouts had in 82. Strike shortened year. Give him, add that, those stats up and apply them to a 16 game season. Like, it just bugs me to this day. And I didn't even vote, and I wasn't even alive. I was alive, but I didn't even watch the league that year. I was too young. Dan Fouts should have won league MVP in 82. Sorry, Washington fans. That is cool that a kicker won it 1 year, I guess, for you. But for me, Dan Fouts never won an MVP. That's what sucks. That should have been his. It's like Kobe only has one MVP. How the hell did that happen? Oh, yeah, Steve Nash has two. Let's get to D.C. We got Rob in D.C. checking in. What you got, man? Welcome. Hey, Rob.
3: Appreciate you. First time caller, hey, appreciate you, man. Thank you for having me on. What's up, Strover? You know, shout out, you know, a D.C. listener here. But I got to talk about the miracle in Landover. 2024, Jaden Daniels' rookie season. That Hail Mary is forever.

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1: Yeah.
2: Steve Spurrier. See, give me Steve Spurrier. Give me Steven Davis in the backfield. Give me Chad Morton. Throw him back there.
1: How about Lavernius Coles, right? How about Shane Matthews?
2: Come on, man. Give me all that. Was it? Oh, my God.
1: All right, all right.
2: Played a long time. Yeah, but appreciate you, man. Thank you, man. The miracle in the Landover.
1: Thanks for the call. I loved that Commander team in 2024, and I was hoping I would get it again in 2025, and that's the NFL. Right, you can be so excited. You can buy every party favor possible to get ready for what you think is going to be the greatest season ever, and then it doesn't happen. Happens all the time to fans. I grew up in Seattle, guys. I was going to the Kingdome as a kid for the Mariners and the Seahawks, and Husky Stadium, all that stuff. The Sonics, rest in peace. But that's where I grew up. And, you know, I remember, thinking you're going to be good and you're not. And so I'm on cloud nine right now with my Seahawks. Are you kidding me? But there's a chance. It happens all the time. You win a Super Bowl, or you go to a Super Bowl, and you don't make the playoffs the next year. Yeah. This is the NFL. So it's hard. But that DC team a couple years ago with Jaden Daniels, I'd love to see them going again. I'm a huge Bobby Wagner guy. That was just a fun team. They beat a 15-2 Lions team, man. And sorry, Lion fan, that was the greatest chance you've ever had to go to a Super Bowl, you could think. Or maybe the previous year when you were, going for it on fourth down in NFC Championship games. Let's get back to the calls here. Chicago. How about Brandon in Chicago? You're next up, bro. What you got?
3: Voila.
1: Huzzah!
3: Man, bittersweet, your last show tonight, but hopefully to better times, you know. Maybe you can get Israel is the guy who made your promo song. He's got to do one for, waiting all day for Sunday night, with ball game. Ball game, it's in the game for all my EA Sports guys out there.
4: Johnny Ball.
1: Okay.
3: But to piggyback off the guy in D.C., man, obviously the Hail Mary, we were on the other end of that. And, I think that changed the course of history for the Bears, because if you think about it, you're going on two opposite ends of the spectrum, total defeat and loss. And then I don't know what you would call those throws that Caleb had, to DJ Moore against the Packers, and then that one to Cole Kmet against the Rams. I mean, those were pretty damn near Hail Mary-esque. And then one other thing I wanted to say was, now I forgot. I'm sorry, man.
1: I appreciate the call, Brandon, in Chicago. And, we're here all day. You're all morning. You can call back if you think about it again. Yeah. I mean, for me, with Detroit or real quick in Chicago, you said it went all these different ways. For me, the biggest thing that's happened to the Bears in, oh my God, since what, a Mike Brown interception return or Devin Hester punt return is Ben Johnson. Guys, in the NFL, if you nail the coach, you're going to be in the mix just about every year. Yeah, you'll have years where you're not in it. Jaden Daniels gets hurt. Okay, you're going to have to check out that year. It happens. But when you hit on coach, for example, for me, if Matthew Stafford gets hurt week three and he's gone the rest of the year, I still think Sean McVay will go to the playoffs with Ty Simpson. I mean, if you nail coach, I think you have the greatest chance in this league. Andy Reid, right? Look at the great coaches. They're always there. And I don't know if Mike McDonald is next, but it feels like it. Sean McVay, Kyle Shanahan needs to win one, but he's

0: been to several Super Bowls. I mean, when you nail coach, I mean, Kyle Shanahan goes to Super Bowls with Jimmy Garoppolo and Brock Purdy. Okay, that's tracking down a cephalopoid on foot. That's tough to do. You know, Mike McDonald won a Super Bowl with Sam Darnold. Nobody else in the league wanted him until Kevin O'Connell took him off Shanahan's bench. That's what you need to hit. It's the coach. And so for Bear fan, I have you winning this division. Not that I'm not giving you division predictions. One, you shouldn't care what I think. And two, there's too many injuries and too many variables in the NFL equation. It's like farting in the wind, man. Might as well pick out of a hat, and you might have a better chance than producer Ben Strober and board operator Peyton Lodge combined. But I do think the Bears will win the division because I think they got the best coach. And I'm sorry, Lions, I would probably let the Bears have any player on my team if I could get Ben Johnson back. Lion fan, is that ridiculous? I know, it's like Chase Hutchinson, they have really good players. Jahmyr Gibbs, Amon-Ra, you might not want to do that. I hear you. I'm just throwing it out there, though, the value of a coach. Think about this. Say every single player and every single head coach is available in a redraft of the NFL. You can draft any player, but you can draft any coach. Who would the first coach drafted be? Let's say Sean McVay. Where does he get picked? Do you pick Sean McVay over Baker Mayfield? Yeah. Do you pick him over Mahomes? Probably not. I don't know. Do you? I mean, if I have McVay, I'm confident I can have a bunch of different quarterbacks and go where I need to go. If I have Mahomes and I have Aaron Glenn as my head coach, I'm a little worried. I would just wonder how that is for me. In the NFL that I see and I cover and I tell stories with, man, the coach has to, you have to hit on the coach in that league. Super, super important. And I think the Bears have with Ben Johnson. Let's get back to the calls. How about Jim in Boston? What's up, Jim? What you got for us?
1: Hey, how you doing? Good morning. Yeah, you know,
0: good morning.
1: That Detroit team was really hurting on defense. They took a lot of injuries, as you just spoke about. They were headed.
0: Well said.
1: That was probably the best chance they ever had to go to the Super Bowl, for sure.
0: Yep. Well said, though. They did have injuries, but again, this is the NFL, right? Screws fall out all the time. The world's an imperfect place, Jim.
1: No, true, it is. But that, like you said, you know, Washington may have beat them, but I don't think that happens if they get anywhere near a defense on that. I mean, they lost, what, four or five good starters on that team.
0: Yeah, but Jim, Jim, you don't get to do that, though. I don't get to take it away from Ben Strober. His Commanders won the game. He doesn't care that Detroit had injuries. This is the National Football League that stands for not for long if you're not going to be able to win with injuries. You're right, though. Detroit, on a full set of circumstances, probably wins. What? They were probably 8, 9, 10-point favorites in that game. It's one of the great upsets in divisional round history. It's up there for me with 1987 in the Minnesota Vikings in San Francisco. Just a major shocker in the divisional round.
1: No, agreed. Agreed, Johnny. I just, what I was saying is, I'm not saying you could take that away from Washington, but my point is that was Detroit's chance. And because of those injuries, though, they were done. And now that they've lost Ben Johnson, they're not headed in the right direction anymore. It's over.
0: Thanks for the call. Jim in Boston. Love you calling, man. Keep it up. Mike Wickett, love ya. Did you have, like, the Bears not making the playoffs, I think, or something? Or the Packers? Man, I don't know. I think the Bears are going to be good this year. Let's keep this thing going. I'm sorry. No. You had Detroit winning the division, Wicket. I think you had Detroit winning the division. Like, I don't, man. I'm not in on Detroit. I don't like their play calling anymore, and I just think the genius is no longer in the building, guys, and the genius was a big part of what happened there. You can't just replace the genius by keeping one of his friends on staff. Let's get to Atlanta. God, I love the ATL. Rashad in Atlanta. What's going on, Rashad? Spit it at me. What you got?
2: What's up? How you doing, Johnny Ball Gang?
0: Rashad, man. What's up with the ATL?
2: All right, so I don't understand why the Patriots don't get all the attention. When we had Brady, we had easy schedules. We had Mac Jones, we had easy schedules. We got Drake May, and all everybody is talking about is we had the easiest schedule. But my thing is, we went 1 year up under Mike Vrabel. We had our coach last year. He didn't take us there. I don't understand, as being a Patriot fan, a diehard Patriot fan, why we don't get the attention as these other teams. We have done it. We had a losing season. We get Mike Vrabel as our first-year coach. We got not a rookie quarterback. He played half a season. Last year was his first year playing the whole season. He went to the Super Bowl. They talk about the easiest schedule, but that's only a second-year quarterback that we had. So I don't understand, as being a Patriot, why we don't be talked about as one of the elite teams. Help me out, Johnny.
0: Okay. Okay, I'll help you, Rashad, in Atlanta. Rashad, you don't? It's the Patriots. You guys don't win. You only win. Talk to a Jags fan about getting talked about, right? Talk to a Rams fan, and they're even in L.A. There's plenty of talk about the Patriots, and don't ever apologize for going to a Super Bowl, Patriot fans. Yes, historically easy schedule. A lot of teams have easy schedules every year, and they don't just go to the Super Bowl because of it. Mike Vrabel's a damn good coach. Drake May's a damn good quarterback, and that's a very well-run organization. And the seas parted in the playoffs for you. Mahomes was hurt, right? And Lamar was down. Johnny Ball Game, and I'm back on Westwood One.
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0: game.
1: We're rolling with all Tupac tonight. This is my last shift on Sunday late night. Tupac's probably my favorite artist, at least hip-hop artist of all time. I love rock and alternative, too. I'm from Seattle, so grew up with the 90s music scene there, but love all types of music and figured we'd go with Pac tonight as we wrap up on our little journey on Sunday nights. Got this gig in early January. This will be our last one. They're moving us up on Westwood One Sundays earlier in the day, 5 to 8 Eastern. Roger Goodell, 4-year extension. Is there anybody out there that thinks somebody else could do better? Anybody dislike the way Roger Goodell runs the league that you love and support and pay money for Sunday ticket, pay money? I just bought a damn Seahawks shirt today. Spend money on our teams, all that crap. Could somebody do better than him? It's hard to picture that. I know everybody kind of wants to go, oh, Goodell. Kind of look at what he's done. I mean, I could just start and probably end with a 11-year deal, meteorites, for $110 billion. I saw something telling in college football week one. NFL week one? Ha ha ha! Haga laga! Stay with us!
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13: Dude! But I thought of the Bob Dylan song, Times, They Are A-Changin'. And I look at Dabo and I say, you know, come gather around people wherever you roam and admit that the waters around you have grown. Accept that soon you'll be drenched to the bone. And if your time to you is worth saving, you better start swimming or you're going to sink like a stone, for the times, they are a-changing. Yeah, that's Bob Dylan. Didn't you win a Nobel Peace Prize for literature or whatever? But yeah, I thought about Dabo and the times, they've changed and they've moved on without him. What Dabo was selling you was a Betamax, and then the VHS came out. You know, he's still pushing CDs at the music store. Got to find something else to sell now. You don't make all the money on CDs anymore. You better sell instruments. You better sell home, car, audio, video. You better sell it all, dude. You can't just get by on CDs. Nobody buys them. And that's Dabo. And the opposite of Dabo. The absolute opposite. Mr. Tech. Lane Kiffin on the other sideline. Doing everything Dabo isn't. And flourishing. Dabo's the one with the rings. Dabo's the one that's already in the Hall of Fame. Lane Kiffin's not a Hall of Fame coach. He's won one conference, Conference USA. Good for him. Florida Atlantic, that's it. Dabo's won everything in like multiple times. But there's not anybody in the world of college football, not one sane person that would say, if I'm going to have a team and I want to win and I could pick to run my program, Lane Kiffin or Dabo, I'm going with the guy that doesn't have a ring. It sounds silly. But the times have changed. And I thought of that Bob Dylan song when I'm watching that game. And I don't know, I mean, Dabo, did you guys, Ben Strober, did you see this year Dabo record signing of transfer portal players? Do you know how many he signed, Strobes?
10: I'm going to guess it was like five.
13: Nice guess. It was a school record 10. He took 10 dudes in the portal. Dude, you're Clemson. You can grab guys. Dude, you're Clemson. You can get money. Dude, you don't have to show up for this poker game. Like, for example, Boise State, I thought, did a tremendous job in Autzen again. But Oregon's backup quarterback makes more money than anybody on Boise State's team. Okay? And they hung. Boise State would love to be able to have that payroll. They're not in the big conference. They don't have the money. They have to figure it out. Clemson has all that stuff, and they don't use it. Dabo could have absolutely done what everybody else did, or like guys like Saban and Urban did. They just got the hell out. I don't want to be a part of this mess. Mike Gundy, get me out of here. This sucks now, and I'm a millionaire 20 times over. I'm good. But there's a lot of young coaches who aren't good. They want to coach, and this is how you have to do it. And Dabo, damn it, you got to respect him, I guess, for being as stubborn and hard-headed and believed in the true essence of collegiate athletics to the core. It's tough to fault Dabo for that. Dabo's a great man. I think anybody who follows college football would say 100% Dabo. You would love to have Dabo run your program, but in this era, Dabo doesn't win anymore. I mean, he insulted the transfer portal in the beginning. What'd he say? It's a resource, not a source. Well, tell that to Lane Kiffin. He just smoked you with dudes he doesn't even know. Because that's the game now. Get the best players we can have. They're not all on your roster, Dabo. You can get better players. You can improve your team. It doesn't all have to be internal development. That's a big part of it. But come on, man. There's really good players in the portal. In the best teams, they're getting them. And don't say, well, they're not good enough to play at Clemson. Stop. I saw Diego Pavia win Conference USA Offensive Player of the Year with New Mexico State. 2 years later, I saw him win the same award, Offensive Player of the Year in the SEC, playing for Vanderbilt, tracking down a cephalopoid on foot. Nobody does that. The players are there, Dabo. You could have easily had Pavia. They're there. Yeah, the players are there. They're at the lower levels. Trust. If they weren't, then every, like, what is it, 90% of the players who were in an all-conference team last year at the G6 who stayed in college left? So that's where people are, and I just, again, that Bob Dylan song, and I'm watching the sideline, and I feel sorry for Dabo because he stuck to it. I'm going to win this way. We're Clemson. We don't need to do all that crap, because he's right. It is crap. Lane Kiffin doesn't think so, and he's smoking you. He embarrassed you, and he probably texted and laughed about it to his friends. 10 transfer players, LOL. Like, you know, Lane Kiffin, hell yeah. Bob Dylan. Pretty crazy, but that's where I was. And that's where college football is. In Clemson fan, 310-840-4910. I don't even know where you are, but I would imagine there is not a more disappointed fan base in college football after week one than Clemson guy. And if you could raise your hand, tell me. But Clemson fan, that wasn't just a loss, man. That was like a changing of the times of the guard. That was like a lesson. It wasn't a loss. It was like, this is where we stand now. And your league won't help you. Like, the ACC's got real no punch for football. What, Dion's going on the road winning in that league? Like, the ACC doesn't help Clemson. And it's crazy to think, but, like, is Clemson, you know, Florida State, too, kind of got left behind a little bit because you just don't have the money in the television revenue that the SEC and the Big have. So, again, you have to sit down at the poker table with less chips and win. Now, you can do that, but it's hard time in, time again. But I thought that was telling. That was my number one takeaway of the weekend, was watching Dabo look like he just saw his dog get run over by a guy in a truck that stole his girlfriend, and he's making out with her driving the truck. Like, he just looked at, he had that look on his face like, I don't know if I can do this. Like, how can I win this way? Lane Kiffin's just buying all these players, NFL guys. He doesn't care. And that's kind of where I am with college football. College football doesn't care. I mean, most players, if you're not a freshman, they don't even go to class anymore. It's all online. It's a different world. And it's like pro sports for a different age or whatever. I'm trying to think how I would define it, but it's kind of a different level of pros. But not every team in college football can operate that way. That's where it's kind of getting. And if you're Clemson, like, yeah, we don't have SEC money, but in my opinion, when this thing started, Clemson, you went the wrong way. And everybody else is like, no, we're doing, this is what's happening. Oh, we got all these players. No, we're not doing any of that. That's not what we do. Okay, well, you lost the Pinstripe Bowl last year. And your fans are like, we don't, it's great to be the good guy, but you still have to win. You know, I remember Chip Kelly said once at the University of Oregon, I worked in Oregon, I did a show there, covered the Ducks, and Chip Kelly one time said, you want to make an impact on these kids' lives. And this is back when coaches kind of could and did. This is like 2010, 2011, when, you know, nobody's really getting paid, obviously, and it was a different game. But I remember I heard Chip Kelly one time say, you want to make an impact on these kids' lives, 100%. And that's what we try to do. But if you don't win, you don't get to make an impact on the kid's life, because they're going to hire someone else that's going to come in and win and make an impact on the kid's life. And when Chip Kelly said that, that always stood out to me. And I thought Chip Kelly put that in a great perspective for me. Like, yeah, dude, we all want to do all these wonderful things, but if you don't win, you don't get an opportunity to do the wonderful things. 310-840-4910. Get in on this. I'm Johnny Ballgame. It's Westwood One.
14: 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Seahawks, Patriots, followed by Thursday night's NFL Melbourne game on Netflix. 49ers, Rams. 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

0: 310-804-4910. If I had to ask you, who is this year's Seattle Seahawks? Who you bring into the table? I'm talking a team that was pretty good last year. Maybe just made the playoffs, maybe just didn't. Who's that team for you this year? Because I'll tell you this, like, if Ben, if me and you went back and forth just picking who we think will win the Super Bowl, and the winner owes the loser owes the other person $1,000. Huge bet. Last year, where would the Seahawks have been drafted? This year, right? I can guarantee you the Patriots would have been taken, what, 27th, 28th, 25th? You know how many late of a pick they would have been? Seattle too, what, 15th, 14th? Somewhere in the middle? Right? I mean, I'm trying to think who that would be this year. If there is that team, 310-840-4910. It's interesting. I don't know who it would be this year. Feels to me, guys, this year, it's going to kind of be chalkish. Like Patrick Mahomes isn't missing the playoffs again. Lamar, Josh Allen. I mean, no more losing in the divisional round to Bo Nix, please. That's what he's thinking. Denver's thinking, well, yeah, get used to it. We have to have Bo Nix for every playoff game next year. That's again why I go back to where the Ravens have the highest win total in the AFC right now. It's kind of in that cluster. Like, I don't want the favorite if I'm betting that race. I don't want the favorite. There's just too many good plays, and that's where I am with the AFC. So if I was picking, like, okay, I mean, who's going to potentially be that mid-round pick in that draft that Ben Strober and I have here that you really like? You know, is it someone from, dare I say, the NFC North? Is it Minnesota? I mean, Minnesota's 9-7 last year with McGillicuddy Stevens at quarterback. A couple of them. Kevin O'Connell finds a way to win what? The last five games and finished 9-8? I think if you're taking the Vikings in this pick, in this draft, that's one of those bets you're like, boom, okay, maybe Detroit, sure. I think those NFC North teams could maybe be in play. I know Cowboy fans thinking, hey, I mean, the Cowboys would not be a top 6, 7, 8, 9 pick in that draft, would they? I mean, you got at least two teams from the AFC West. At least two, probably three teams from the NFC West. There's five teams right there. Throw in a Buffalo. Throw in a Baltimore. Throw in a Houston. Maybe even a Jacksonville. And all of a sudden you're like, wait, what? I don't know if that team exists this year. Maybe it's Jacksonville. I hate to put that on them. They won, what, 13 games last year? It's hard to be like, well, they come out of nowhere. If Jacksonville was the Cowboys, we talk about them every day. Trevor Lawrence would have the chunky soup ad. He'd have the yogurt. He'd have the insurance deal. Trevor Lawrence isn't anywhere on your TV, barely. If Jacksonville was the Cowboys and they were winning 13 games, God, do you guys know how big it's going to be? Maybe you don't, because the two gentlemen that I work with here, Strobes over there and Peyton Lodge, you guys don't even remember. You guys weren't even born when the Cowboys had won a Super Bowl, right? 95? Benny, were you alive in 95?
1: No, they haven't been to an NFC Championship game in my lifetime.
0: Yeah, right? And these guys are working. They're not interns. These guys have jobs. They're working right now. They're adults. So there will be a time, I think, where the Cowboys are going to win another Super Bowl at some point. Think how big that's going to be. Think how annoying that's going to be for so many fans, because it's going to be such a big deal when the Cowboys are like legit good, not like Wade Phillips wins 12 or 13 games in a regular season. No. Not Jason Garrett's best year. No. Mike McCarthy had terrific regular seasons, won one playoff game, one, right? Or was it two? Might have been two. Okay. But it's crazy. Like, no, it was just... At some point, if they do, it'll be the biggest thing ever. Like, but it's just because we got people, like adults, they don't even remember the Cowboys playing in those games. Those Jimmy Johnson teams might have been the best teams I've seen ever built. Jimmy goes there 1-15 this first year, drafts, they make the Herschel trade, gets good coaches from college, they developed, they taught, they were the youngest team, I think, at the time to ever win a Super Bowl. It's been surpassed, but a very young team, as we all remember, those who do remember, when the Cowboys owned the world. Oh, I'm from Seattle, and when I went to school in the 90s, it didn't matter where we lived. If you were cool, you were wearing Bulls gear, and you were wearing Cowboys gear. Those were the teams in the 90s, dude. Baseball was kind of weird. The Yankees hadn't got great yet. That kind of came in the later 90s. But in the early 90s, man, it was Jordan, 100%, no question. And it was the Cowboys. Those were the coolest brands in sports because they were good. Think about that now. Where are the Bulls? Where are the Cowboys? Cowboys, you'll still find fans, but I could send you to wherever. Find me somebody wearing a Bulls article of clothing. That might take you a while. Back in the 90s, you could go to any town, any middle school, and see it. Pretty crazy. But there's going to be that time. And if I had to pick that team, I think I'm rolling with Minnesota. Who's this year's Seahawks? 310-840-4910. Under the radar, but you could see them winning a Super Bowl. Maybe the Colts? People forget. Maybe you don't. They were 8-2 at one point last year. Remember that? Jonathan Taylor was the league MVP. I had him in my fantasy league. It was great. Daniel Jones gets hurt. Uh-oh. But yeah, maybe it's the Colts. And this is a team, I'll say, if they did make the playoffs last year, they didn't win a game. You can't tell me, well, it's the Niners. No. You can't tell me, well, it's the Texans. Texans have been to the playoffs 3 straight years, and they've won at least one game all of those years. The Texans are not last year's Seahawks if they win it. It'll be a team that's been knocking on the door, and they finally got through with that defense and a quarterback that figured out how to play better in big games. I love C.J. Stroud, but he's bad in big games, or at least the games that he loses. Makes sense. 310-840-4910. It's kind of where it is. I want to get Ben's take. I want to get Peyton's take. And I want your take. Who's next year's, this year's, right now? Who's the Seahawks of this year? You can see it happening. It happens in the NFL more than any league. And you know this, man. Johnny Ballgame, Westwood One.
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3: 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It appears by its own numbers, the U.S. government seems insolvent. 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

310-840-4910. Who you got? So cool. NFL in a couple of days. I think home teams are the defending champs 21-5 since they started this thing. I thought I saw some Westwood One notes that they sent us back in the day that that showed that. So I would think Seattle wins this thing. I'd be surprised, I think, if the Patriots look good like they didn't in the Super Bowl. We'll see, though. A lot of times you can, you know, the defending champ, you know, the party, the excitement, all that level. I don't know. We'll see if that happens in the pros, though. Who are your teams? If it's going to happen again, and the NFL is going to have, wait, what? A total out of nowhere Super Bowl champion. Nobody 365 days ago was on the Seahawks like that, or certainly the Patriots. And it happened. We all saw it. Ben Strober, producer, who would you go with in this regard of a mid-level team? They were good last year. They showed you something, whatever. But you think this year, you know what? They could be this year's Seahawks.

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1: He did define consistency from Trevor, especially in big games. And I thought he actually played pretty well in the final stretch of the season, helping him win all those games. I thought he played fine in the wild card game. I'd be interested in seeing them. It's a division that feels kind of open for them. It's probably between them and Houston right now. I don't think Indianapolis is going to replicate as much success as they had early in the season last year. And if you win your division, you get another home playoff game. I think it gives you a good opportunity to, you know, steal one and see where you can go from there.
2: All right, well, let's get to the calls. We got Seattle. Jim in Seattle. Appreciate you on the line, Jim. Johnny Ball game, Westwood 1. Jim, who's that team for you? Explain.
3: Hey, Johnny, how you doing?
2: Excellent, Jim. What you got, pal? Thanks.
3: I'm calling from Pittsburgh, and nobody's talking about the Steelers. And I was at the playoff game last year against Houston when it was 7-6 going into the fourth quarter, and we just fell apart. We addressed the issue, which is wide receiver. We got Pittman, and we got Bernard. I think if Rodgers stays healthy, I don't see any reason why we ain't in the mix. No one is talking about us, though.
2: Sorry, Joe in Pittsburgh. Pittsburgh's weird for me, man, because I can easily see me on I can easily see this, Joe, like in 7 weeks, me saying, you know what? Yeah, it made sense. McCarthy, yep. Rodgers, they're both like, I don't give an F anymore. They're in true F it mode. This is our last chance anyway. Rodgers last year, Mike McCarthy's not going to get recycled again. If he doesn't make this happen in Pittsburgh, he's not going to get another head coaching gig. They're in full F it mode, and I like that, yep. And I won't be surprised if it's working, Joe, but on the same token, like just as much value I put into it not working, and it's a recycled version of something that didn't work 6 years ago, and now we're doing it again here, and it's just Danny Glover and Lethal Weapon. I'm too old for this stuff. Like, I can see that going either way. I don't think the division is impossible. Cleveland doesn't count. Cincinnati might mess itself up. In Baltimore, do you really buy that they're just going to erase what's been going on there incorrect, correct all of that, and then just go back to being play like a Raven again? I don't know. That division is interesting for me there. That's interesting, Joe. Joe went with Pittsburgh. Thank you for the call, Joe. Can we check in with Seattle? I think we got Jim in Seattle still waiting to get in on this. Jim, what you got?
4: Yeah, just like last year where the Seahawks had great defense, but questions about the quarterback to start of the season. This year, the Texans, Houston, great defense, but a lot of questions about their quarterback.
2: Yeah, okay, I'll play along with this. I mean, does Houston count, guys? 310-840-4910. Do they count as, you know, if they win the Super Bowl this year, it's going to be of, I guess, Seattle surprise, talking preseason, and you can look at the odds, and I guarantee you Houston's Super Bowl odds are probably better. Was Seattle 50-1, 40-1 last year? Who's big? The biggest ever was the 99 greatest show on turf Rams. That was the most surprise Super Bowl team I have ever seen in the NFL. They had a quarterback, seriously, that no one had heard of, and he had a name that used to be a running back, and it was weird, and Dick Vermeil, like, hadn't done jack since Philly decades ago. It was a weird deal, and they came in, and, like, from week one, the Rams, they were the best team in the league that year. It's crazy, but they were. If that's Houston, you're not going to be that surprised, right? The only reason that I don't love Houston in that regard is because they've been to the playoffs three straight times. Ben, they've won at least a playoff game three straight years. I don't know how much. Feels like that's a team that's been knocking on the door, and then they get through. I don't know, Ben. Are you going to be shocked if the Houston Texans win the Super Bowl in any way close to the way you were with the Seahawks?

0: Yeah, I think I would, because I really do not trust C.J. Stroud at this point. I think if the Texans would have benched Stroud at halftime of that game against New England, they would have gone to the Super Bowl. And I know there's the intangible stuff that with Bo Nix breaking his ankle, trying to kneel the ball in the other AFC divisional game against Buffalo. But I think if they benched him and they put somebody else in at quarterback the second half, their defense gives them a chance to win the game in New England. And I think they could have beat Denver had they actually played somebody else as well. Like I don't understand why they stuck with Stroud throughout the entirety of that game when he clearly was not ready to play in that game. He
1: it's tough. He's your franchise guy. You want to be like, we're going to win with him. We're going to lose with him. Here's the commitment. I get that too, but you're right. Like my big thing with C.J. Stroud this year, like, it feels like I've seen him do just about everything. I've seen him win multiple playoff games, road playoff games. Like, I've seen him be a rookie sensation. He was Jaden Daniels 2 years ago, right? That was him. And then you just see him the last couple years. Whenever there's a big game, it's like he doesn't play well in big games, and that is the worst thing you want with your quarterback. I used to say that about Sam Darnold with the Seahawks last year until he shut my ass up. And I've been a lifelong Seahawk fan. I thought, okay, I love everything about the team, but I don't trust Darnold. I mean, he threw 4 interceptions the last time they lost a game. Seattle hasn't lost since, week 11 last year to the Rams on a last-second field goal where Darnold had 5 turnovers, so I didn't trust him. You do now, though, and that's where I'll have with C.J. Stroud. But I trust Stroud more now than I did Darnold last year. 3108404910. Who is it for you, Peyton Lodge? Who's your team? Kind of in the mix. They're pretty good. You like them. Last year, Seattle, they won 10 games 2 years ago with Geno. And in most years, guys, you know this, 10-7 will get you in. That was a weird year where Seattle didn't get in, so everybody forgot about them. And they obviously made a couple of changes and won a stinking Super Bowl out of it. Peyton, where are you going?
2: Well, I went to TCU last year in Fort Worth, Texas, and about 20 minutes from there is Jerry's World, baby. I'm going with the Cowboys. That's my team this year, who are 11th in the power rankings right now, Johnny. So it's nothing crazy. It's not like they're okay. So I'm not going right? Right? This is okay, right?
1: Well, it's the power rankings. You're right. Yes. And if they were like 13th or 14th in the power rankings, I'd be out. Yes. But the fact that they're 11, no. Power rankings suck. Kidding. But I don't.
2: Okay, well let me go ahead.
1: I'm not convinced.
2: The defense, though, has completely upgraded, almost overhauled this year. You got safety Caleb Downs out of there. You got a new defensive coordinator, Christian Parker, coming from the rival Philadelphia. He's becoming the youngest D coordinator in the NFL. That could create some energy as well. The offense is no doubt there. We've seen what the Cowboys have been able to do for a long time now with Dak. But, oh, man, I mean, I think the defense is going to be a complete night and day difference in Dallas. And I wouldn't be surprised to see the Cowboys make a run at the Super Bowl this year.
1: Wow, there it is. Wouldn't that be crazy? And all this talk, all these MVPs, Mahomes healthy again, Seattle and the Rams, who, by the way, don't play until Christmas Day. How is that? It's the ultimate heavyweight title fight in the regular season, and we're waiting until Christmas, and then they play 2 weeks later on what could be a totally meaningless Week 18 game. Who made that schedule, man? Get those teams playing in like Week 8, and then have them play late in the season. But that's your heavyweight title fight, man. That bugs me. They don't play till Christmas. Aaron Donald might even not be healthy then. Who knows? But, and this is a big Sir Mix-a-Lot baby got backsize butt, just how I like him. The Cowboys kind of make sense here. Just hear me out. I'm not buying it. I would not draft them in this pool of, if you pick the team that's going to win the Super Bowl, you get $1,000. Me, Peyton, and Ben. I'm not taking the Cowboys because I don't trust them. It starts at the top for me. And you have a general manager who's had the gig since, what, 94? Won one Super Bowl in 95, Jerry Jones. And I just can't see Brian Schottenheimer holding a Lombardi trophy. Like I can't picture that. And I know they got a new coordinator. Whoa! I love it. When the Cowboys get a new defensive coordinator, it's a big deal. If the Jags get a new defensive coordinator, nobody gives a rip. It's like the Cowboys are the first team that's hired a young assistant. No. I mean, is he a whiz kid? They hope. We'll see. I do agree with you, Peyton Lodge, on the roster. I mean, I usually pick on the Cowboys because they're always irresponsible with the cap. In the draft, sometimes you're like, well, you needed a running back. No. Didn't draft one. Whatever the case, fine. They actually have hit on a lot of picks, I think, in the last 10, 15 years, because I think it's Steven hitting on the picks more than Jerry, to be honest. But they did completely rebuild that defense. And if it does work, Peyton Lodge, okay. Offensively, how are they going to be bad? I mean, Dak has just weapons. I even love their tight end. Javonte, fantasy, I think he's 10 touchdowns guaranteed. I mean, the only problem with the Cowboys last year really was they gave up over 500 points. It's historically bad. They gave up more points last year than the Bengals. Think about that. You know how bad the Bengals defense was last year? Yep, Cowboys gave up more points than them. So that has to be, I'm talking, you guys, you got to go from like 32nd in scoring defense to winning a Super Bowl to be what? 11th? 8th? You know, I'd have to go back, but I'd love to see a team that won a Super Bowl that ranked like 22nd or worst in points given up, right? I mean, at some point you have to have a pretty damn good D, especially in the playoffs, especially with cold weather. You're going to have to be able to deal with injuries 100%. It's tough. So I wouldn't take the Cowboys, but the other thing I will say, Peyton, is the division. I mean, maybe the G-men aren't ready. I think that's safe to say, although I'm not going to be surprised if Harbaugh hits the ground running because I do like their roster. I do. How do you not, if you pay attention to football, like what the Giants have on their roster? You have to. Benny Boys, Washington Commanders, you just don't know. Do you get 2 years ago? Do you get last year? Or on Halloween, are you thinking, Dan Quinn's got to go? I don't know where Washington is. And I actually have Philly. That's why I wouldn't take the Cowboys. I would take Philly because I think it's addition by subtraction without A.J. Brown in the building. No more reading books on the sideline. Like, what the hell is that? What are you trying to do? Remember that? Like, sometimes, like I know they say this. They've said that in Seattle. Getting rid of DK was an addition by subtraction. And I think I could look at the other case like that, too. With A.J. Brown gone, who's what, DK's roommate in college, is kind of interesting. But I think Philly, they won't have as much dirty laundry to clean up. I think they can. But the Cowboys are interesting. There is a path. It's not a division that has a team like the Rams, right? The Seahawks, the Chiefs, the Bills, where you're like, oh, they're going to win 12, 13 games unless somebody drastically gets hurt. How do you feel about the Cowboys, Benny? Is Peyton onto something there? The Cowboys could be this year's Seahawks.
0: I always rock with the premise every single year that it's the Cowboys. They'll find a way to probably only win 8 games or 9 games or bow out of the playoffs, but I don't know. I kind of feel a little bit different about them this year. I just think offensively they have everything they need to be really, really good. I think Dak gets a lot of hate because he hasn't won the big one or got to an NFC championship game. But when he is healthy and with the talent he has around him, you can't really undermine how good he is. He's going to play at probably a top 5 to 7 level for NFL quarterbacks this season. Defensively is going to be the big caveat with them. If they actually are really improved, like Peyton is telling us they can be, yeah, they could probably be a pretty damn good team. I don't know if it gets them over the hump against a team like Seattle or Los Angeles, but they could definitely win 10, 11 games, be in the playoffs.
1: Yeah, you look at their schedule too, and I will say this, some of it with Dak is fair, some of it with Dak isn't. You know, but I'm sorry, this is the nature of the position. You're going to get way too much praise when you're good and way too much blame when you're bad, especially when you're a quarterback of the Cowboys, man. But he does have the worst winning percentage any starting quarterback in NFL playoff history has, minimum 5 starts. He's 2-5. Now, did I put all that on him? I hate to, but again, that's the nature of the position. This, and it's coming. If it's not this year, it has to. Whenever Dak can change that and not just be a good dude, responsible. I love Dak's leadership. I love how, I mean, he's been like that since day one, too. Came into the league extremely mature. I always respected Dak for that. It's like he was aware. He had this self-awareness of, I'm the quarterback of the Cowboys. I better be buttoned up here. And it was, I thought it was a really good play. I like Dak. I don't think he should be paid Patrick Mahomes money or Josh Allen money. That's where the Cowboys made the mistake. And if someone else wanted to pay Dak that, fine, then get somebody else at some point. I think the Cowboys with their cap, it hurts them because they overpay. Don't pay Dak for Patrick Mahomes, because you're not going to get it. But you look at their schedule. Week one, they go, what, to the Giants? Winnable. I know it's the road. Week two, they're home against Ben's Commanders. Winnable. Week three, home against Baltimore. We'll see on Baltimore. If they're good, though, that's a problem. And then week four, at Houston. That's a problem, no pun intended. So, I mean, what, 2-2? 3-1? Probably not 4-0. So I don't think they have, like, this schedule. Oh, the Cowboys are going to get off to this sweet. No, it's going to be a grind. I don't think there's a Seahawk this year. I think it's a chalk year. And I can't wait to talk about it. Sundays on Westwood One, you guys. This is our last shift into the morning here. It's been an awesome ride. January 3rd, I think, was my first show. Sunday nights, overnight, Monday morning. The callers, the talented people I've been working with. Hopefully it continues. I'm not leaving Westwood One. They're just bumping me up in the day. So it's going to be Sundays from 5 to 8 Eastern, think. Kind of end of the first games and then obviously into the Sunday night. It's going to be awesome. Fantasy, gambling, constant scores, Scott Hansen type of stuff on Westwood One. So it's been awesome. But we'll keep it going throughout the morning, and then we'll hand it over here in a second to the morning guys as well, and let Drake and those guys do their thing. Hey, Peyton Lodge, great stuff as always tonight. You're the best.
2: Let's go, guys. Great show. Nice wrap-up, huh?
1: Ben Strober, appreciate working with you. Well done, man.
0: Pleasure as always, ball game.
1: All right. Hey, that's 5 to 8 Eastern on Sundays for some Johnny Ball Game. We'll reset. Westwood One Sports, keep it right here. Morning, night, wherever you are. Love ya.
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This is

0: It's 6:01. It's Monday. It's September 7th. Hopefully the Labor Day weekend is going well. If you are part of the crew that is out and about, that the work never stops, certainly appreciate you doing what you do. For those that were there exactly where they're supposed to be Friday, Saturday, and Sunday, as well as today in what is a holiday weekend for many, appreciate those that are still working their normal one day to the next. We've got a lot to get to. If you are somebody who has the day off and your infernal body clock just wakes you up at the same time every day, whether you work or not, then we apologize, and we appreciate you being a part of it. And if you can, just turn back and kick back and either enjoy the show or doze right back off. Isolated thunderstorms, the order of the day. 88 is the forecast high. It will be the lowest high temperature of the foreseeable future. It'll be matched potentially, if everything's right, on Friday. And then everything else will be 89, 90. So we've got upper 80s, 290, as we made it through what was a punishing at times into last week, as well as one of the hottest Tennessee football games ever. There's only one more that has been hotter than what fans experienced on Saturday. But we've got a lot to get to. Big start for Tennessee. Nice start for Faison Brandon. Vince Ferrara, how are you?
1: I am good, John. Good morning. How are you?
0: Doing fine. Thank you. So why don't we go ahead and dive right in?
1: Yeah, let's tell you what we have planned. We'll certainly be reviewing what we saw between Tennessee and Furman in Saturday at Neyland Stadium, and especially the performance from Faison Brandon. You'll hear from head coach Josh Heupel a little bit later on this hour. Plus, in the 7 o'clock hour, we will visit with Mike Keith. His weekly visit with us will be on Mondays. I know he was on a different day last week, but he will be on a Monday, 7:20. So look forward to the voice of the Vols joining us. Plus, you'll hear some post-game comments from Faison Brandon and Mike Matthews. They were together on the podium after Tennessee's win. We'll have a UT football practice report from Riley Haltom. Final hour of the show, Step to the Plate today. Trivia for a great prize presented by West End Tire. We'll have some more post-game comments from Josh Heupel. We'll react to some of the things he said and what we saw. And we'll have our Monday morning quarterback, and he, Shuler, he will join us in the final hour of the show as well. So we're loaded up. Your thoughts on what you saw on Saturday from the Tennessee Volunteers at 865-656-9900. That's our text line. So you tell us, in your words, what does this change your thoughts on Tennessee, on Faison Brandon, the kind of year that he can have? What'd you see? What'd you like? There's plenty that, are you in the, I'm not going to make too much of a game against Furman.
0: That's right.
1: Camp.
0: Here's Furman. Here's a huge grain of salt.
1: That's exactly right. So you tell us where you stand and who else jumped out to you that you really liked, that you were excited about their performance, regardless of the opponent. So hit us up. What are you thinking about at 865-656-9900? You can follow us on all the socials. It's Sports Animal 991 is a station, but the show is Sports Talk on 991.
0: Yeah, and the week continues. Normally, you get the updated polls when you get to Sunday during the season, but since there is action that carries into today, that won't be the case. So the polls will come out later today to see if Tennessee moved the needle at all. Although we'll just say, with the exception of maybe a game or two, it was amazingly not just chalk, but lopsided chalk.
1: Right. And regardless of whether teams officially covered or not, it was not in question. There was really no scares from any of these teams in the Southeastern Conference. So
0: there was one.
1: There was one for sure. But now, Auburn, I think that game was maybe closer. The line wasn't very big, but I think maybe some people thought that, that game would be a little bit more in Auburn's favor. But
0: yeah, three turnovers will do that for you.
1: Yeah, for sure. And then how about 12 men on the field on the 2-point attempt, and Baylor calls a timeout instead of, you know, taking advantage of that, and then they get stopped right after that. So, but yeah, pretty chalky in week one.
0: Yeah, one heck of a goal line stand right there at the end after it was one big key play, two fourth down conversions that kept that drive alive. It was the only game that was decided by fewer than 17 points around the Southeastern Conference.
1: Yep. How about that?
0: Yeah. So again,
2: there were a lot of yawners. Now, it was impressive to perhaps see how the Southeastern Conference handled some of their matchups for everybody that was watching to see. And it was also something to see game day, on location in Baton Rouge, and they had to wait through a lengthy weather delay before that game got underway before LSU and Clemson. But again, it gave Bayou Bengal fans the chance to play the victim, which, wow.
1: Goodness. Play the victim and also continue to drink and then be at even another level of voice. It's already crazy at night in Baton Rouge, but man, so they had time to drink and wait it out. And I heard the storms there were just insane. Like, analysts talking about, I've never seen rain that hard.
2: Yeah, buckets of rain. It really was remarkable what they had to wait through, and that's always the worst. It's one thing to have a minor weather delay. It's another thing that pushes it back as far as it did, and at the same time have the torrential downpours. But anyhow, and oh, by the way, just because LSU won in a walkover against Clemson and in impressive fashion does not mean anything that was done by the administration or the head coach was right.
1: Right.
2: That this is not vindication. This is, you've got a good team already as to why he felt he needed to pull NFL pieces. That's what he has to answer.
1: And, it was a good move and a smart move. And I think Chris Doering might have said that this is the only smart thing that LSU has done throughout this entire process in deciding not to put those two players on the roster.
2: Yeah.
1: Because there's not clarification on what that might mean. It could cost them postseason, all that kind of stuff, which makes you wonder if that's their mentality, why do they go through all this? Oh, because he wants to do what's right for the kids. I mean, but if you're not going to put them on there, they still can technically. So I guess he may be waiting until, hey, maybe we need him later on, and then we'll decide that, hey, it's worth the risk then. But not putting them on the roster was an interesting move. Maybe caught some people by surprise. But yeah. And how about after he did his halftime interview with Holly Rowe? I don't think it was supposed to be on the air, but he said, imagine if we have pro players. So he always has jokes, regardless of the situation. He always has jokes.
2: Yeah, some are even funny. But anyhow, it was impressive to see the Southeastern Conference just sweep things top to bottom. Can't say Ole Miss was the other one. Ole Miss won by three. Mm-hmm. It was a comfortable lead in the fourth quarter. Louisville came up short with the rally. So that was one of two games where it was less than 5 points. There were 14 games that were determined by 17 or more.
1: Yeah, and the closest of those mismatch by games was, the I think you're referring to, was Arkansas, 31-14 over North Alabama. Not overly impressive in Ryan Silverfield's debut. Not looking for a 17-point win where things were, still in question in the second half to some degree. It wasn't a runaway like many others had in their games. I guess, Vanderbilt 28-9 over Austin Peay wasn't that convincing either.
2: Yeah. But that one was just, they had a double-digit lead to work with. Credit the governors for hanging tough. Mm-hmm. So that was something for another FCS team taking on an FBS team.
1: Right.
2: But anyhow, plenty of things to talk about in regards to Tennessee. Volunteers did not allow a point until the third quarter. Did not allow 10 points total, but without a doubt, Tennessee has things to work on from week one to week two.
1: Yeah, there were penalties. There was the late hit out of bounds. There were a couple of lost fumbles, some false starts, hold. David Sanders had a tough series, and he didn't play a ton after that. But the offensive line was not overly impressive. Kind of expected more from them. I think that probably caught the ire of the fans the most is the play of the offensive line. They were still able to run the football. And there are a ton of positives, obviously. But yeah, there were coaching points. And Josh Heupel, what he talked about in the post game tells you, and even his demeanor, that hey, they're not booking flights for the college football playoff yet based on what happened in that game, because they know they need to be better in some areas. But plenty of positives while still having coaching points, and that's typically the way you want it, because you want to keep your guys on edge while getting a W and moving forward.
2: Yeah, that you do. So for the University of Tennessee, again, polls will get updated tomorrow. And with the Volunteers, it's just now going to be prep work for Georgia Tech and your first road game of the season. So today you've got the head coach of the Volunteers that will meet the media at 12:15. You'll be able to follow all the action right here, hear everything right here during Josh and Swain. And then you'll have a handful of players. It'll be two defensive players, one offensive player, and so that'll be the availability for this Monday.
1: Yeah, and then as typically is the case on Tuesdays, get to hear from a couple of coaches tomorrow, Kelsey Pope and Anthony Poindexter, with three more players. So there are a number of players that played really well, and we'll get a chance to hear from. And John, one of the players we're going to hear from today was the only captain for Tennessee in the coin toss. I love that for Tennessee, and sending Arion Carter out there.
2: Yeah, that was it was very appropriate.
1: Yeah, no doubt. So Tennessee opens as a 13.5 point favorite at Georgia Tech. Certainly what Georgia Tech did in their week one loss last Thursday to Colorado, probably contributing to that as well. So, couple of touchdowns. The over under is 55.5, according to Polymarket. So, we'll see if that line moves at all for Tennessee. John, there was a lot of guys that played really well. Looking forward to talking about, and you'll hear, about some of them in some of the post game comments that we'll run, but we'll break it all down next segment. But some impressive performances for guys wearing the Tennessee uniform for the first time.
2: Yeah, and there were a boatload that got to make their debut, especially those that were playing their first ever college football game. You also have a couple of other positive results for the University of Tennessee. Soccer team remains undefeated, played their final pre-conference matchup as they shut out Northwestern, so improving the number 10 team, number 15 team in the country, now 5-0-1 after the 1-0 win over Northwestern. And then you also had Lady Vols volleyball, which continued its perfect start to the season, played in Nashville against another ranked opponent that was one spot higher in the polls. It was number 22 Tennessee against number 21 Indiana, and it was the Lady Vols sweeping the Hoosiers.
1: How about that? Great venue, great win. Anytime you get a top 25 win, it's a big deal, but good to see that in front of a great crowd and just keeping it rolling. And you mentioned soccer too. Can't believe already we're getting into conference play. Seems like they just got this thing started, but yeah, rolling on in.
2: Yeah, so they were playing early in terms of their schedule, got it fired up, and now they'll carry an unbeaten record into league play. And as of last week, they were the third highest rated program in the Southeastern Conference. And then just a quick walkthrough in terms of what our high school coverage provided last week. It was Central beating West on Rivalry Thursday, 35-30, as the Bobcats outscored the Rebels. Catholic improves to 3-0 with another incredible rally, two fourth quarter scores, and Catholic beats Lipscomb. Had never beaten the Mustangs until last year. Not only beat the Mustangs again, did so at their place, and did so against Trent Dilfer, as they were down 20-7 and wound up winning 21-20.
1: Yeah, we had bonus coverage and live listening of you and Charlie on that Catholic call at the end of the ball game, including sealing the win. Also, a little hook and lateral by Bradley Central to try to get him into field goal range, and it did because they tried a long field goal. But incredible rally, great win for Catholic. They have, just like Coach Shadowins had mentioned going into the year, he was not worried about them without the ability to play in the playoffs and how they would play. He felt like, hey, there's plenty for this team to be motivated by and accomplish, even if they can't make the postseason. They played like a very good win.
2: And they welcome a team from Missouri this Friday night at Blaine Stadium. And then Bradley Central got its first win and pinned the first loss on Hardin Valley. But what a shootout, 43-40 as the Bears topped the Hawks. 6:16 on this Monday morning. It is a holiday morning, so won't have traffic updates. If you still have to work, here's hoping that everything falls in line for it just to be a smooth operation start to finish. More sports with Jace Vincent, and we'll talk more about Tennessee's win over Furman next on 99.1 The Sports Animal.
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11: Got a nice Labor Day forecast on tap for you. High temperatures pushing into the upper 80s to near 90 by Monday afternoon. It does come with a mixture of sun and clouds with a slight chance to see a few isolated showers. If you do have outdoor plans, most of us should stay fairly dry. I'm meteorologist Belle Oliver in the WVLT First Alert Weather Center.
12: Brandon looks down the middle. He fires. Complete. Touchdown, Tennessee! Ethan Davis inside the left hash mark, and a bullet thrown by Brandon for the first of what we feel like will be many touchdown passes for Faison.
13: It was a fast start. Furman got the ball first. Tennessee got the first points, and that was it. The Tennessee cashed in on his first opportunity of the season. Faison Brandon looking awfully cool and calm as he led the offense. It is 6:22 on this Monday morning as Tennessee started with a convincing win over the Paladins.
14: Yeah, and he said he was a little nervous to start. It was a little fast, but not too nervous and not too fast, and certainly didn't look it on that first drive. Then after that, there was a little bit of a lull in the offense, drop pass and just some penalties and things like that. But once they got into the second quarter and got things going offensively, and then had the 2-for-1 going into the half as well with a late first half touchdown, executed the 2-minute drive and then got the ball to start the second half, and then immediately cashed in third play of that first drive of the second half. One of two long pass plays, TD passes from Brandon to Mike Matthews.
13: Sure enough.
14: Yeah, and Matthews, the first one, I mean, absolutely wide open in a busted coverage, but Brandon put it on the money, didn't overthrow it or anything like that. Obviously, we've seen that before at Tennessee with some of their QBs in recent years. But and then Brandon gave Matthews a shot. And the other one, there was a little bit better coverage when Matthews won the jump ball and then stayed on his feet and got into the end zone. So we saw the run game be a part of the equation as well. 638 total yards of offense for Tennessee in the game. That's the 11th time in 66 games coached by Josh Heupel that Tennessee has reached over 600 yards of total offense. So they had done that just 8 times in 23 prior seasons before Josh Heupel arrived. So certainly the offense is going. Saw a number of different guys, John, run the ball effectively. You know, Deshaun Bishop had some good runs early, but it was more Javon Gordon and then Justin Baker with the 73-yard touchdown run late. Gordon was terrific both on the ground and in pass catching. Loved the designed throws to Gordon and the running backs out of the flat. They didn't do it a ton, but they did it some, and that's an element that I've wanted to see add to this offense. And they weren't breakneck speed with their tempo, and it just showed that they did a lot of substituting offensively and defensively. It was definitely a different look, but one that Faison Brandon seemed incredibly comfortable in.
13: Win number 46 all-time for Coach Heupel at the University of Tennessee. Volunteers got on-field win number 895 for the program, and Tennessee earned its 98th win when it came to a season opener, 98-26-6. Tennessee has won every season opener that's been played in Neyland under Josh Heupel by at least 30 points. And he's now 22-4 all-time against non-conference opponents. So Tennessee simply took care of its business and the fans did their part as well. Again, it was the second hottest game. It's tied with three other contests in terms of the temperature at the time the ball went up, but Neyland Stadium sold out for the 28th consecutive time, a streak that reaches back to September 17th, 2022.
14: Love to see it. And Tennessee under Josh Heupel has taken care of business. You mentioned that against these level of opponents. They don't mess around with them. And it was another convincing win for them. And it allowed them to be able to play a lot of players. There were 11 players that got their first career start in a Tennessee uniform. You know, some first college start, some, you know, from the transfer portal. But overall, there were 37 different players that made Vols that made their Tennessee debut, including 19 freshmen. 8 of those 37 got the start. So you saw, like you said, a lot of different guys and maybe some surprises on how Tennessee lined up on the offensive line. Sam Pendleton was a pregame scratch for being injured, and Josh Heupel said in the postgame he expects him to be good to go. They just wanted to be extra careful with him. So Nick Moore got the start, a chance to see him at center. Even Anthony Ogumaro had to come in inside the five because Nick Moore's helmet came off. So they had to go to their third center in that situation. And we got to find out who that is as well, even though he has been getting reps at that other spot with injury to Gage Ginther earlier in camp. And then it was Jesse Perry at right tackle and Sham Umaroff at right guard. We wondered which of those combinations they've been working they would start out with. And it was that. Now they switched it around also where Perry slid to right guard and Ori Williams at right tackle. They also played a fair amount of the game with Ori Williams at left tackle and them sitting David Sanders. And then you had Perry and Umaroff on the right side. And then they started going to the bench, obviously. You saw some Donovan Haslam and Edwin Baker and a number of other guys. A lot of guys got a chance on the offensive line. But we wondered how that would work. And then, John, we wondered how the third wide receiver would work. Well, as it turns out, they did something that you and I have talked about that was an option for them. And Kelsey Pope alluded to it. Well, if we don't have one guy, we'll just play an extra tight end. And that's what they did. It was Trent Thomas and Deshaun Brame that actually started. Ethan Davis would play 12 snaps in the game, but it was those two that started. So, hey, if there's not separation at that third wide receiver, they have some options to go big. And I really like basically they used those two tight ends in a double wing set. With the tailback Deshaun Bishop to start on that first drive, and then you have the run game element that Faison Brandon gives you as well. I liked what we saw from Tennessee's offense overall, even though you still want that O line to be better than what we saw overall.
15: Yep, it'll be much more of a test as you go against Georgia Tech at their place on Saturday. But for Faison Brandon, he did what you would hope somebody in his position would do. Again, he was a calm, cool, collected customer as he was 13 of 17, 226 yards, 3 touchdowns through the air, 10 carries, 68 yards, and a couple of scores on the ground, and played about until 5 minutes or so left in the third quarter.
14: Yeah, and I know you look at it and you say, well, it's just Furman, but there's plenty of guys that have a lot of hype and play a lesser opponent in their first game and don't look as composed and calm and in command as he was. But that's his mentality. You also saw all the things that he received compliments for during camp show out in the game, whether it's his accuracy, his escapability, his ability in the run game on some design runs and RPOs. All those kind of things. He didn't turn the ball over, rhythm in the passing game in terms of being on time, just didn't look out of sorts like a freshman can look regardless of who the opponent is. So very good signs. It's not a guarantee, but it would be more of a concern, or it would be just a little bit of a something to give you pause if there was high inconsistency in that first game because it was his first college game. But yeah, no nerves, all that. I mean, just a cool customer with talent. That's what you're looking for. And he played beautifully in that game.
15: Yep. And then as we get a break here, we can tell you that not only was there an outstanding debut when it comes to who was your leader on offense, but we also saw defensive lineman Xavier Gilliam have his first game in the orange and white, very memorable, as he was just the fourth Tennessee Volunteer in the last 20-plus years to get 3 sacks in a game.
14: He's another one, John. The things we heard about him in camp, he looked it. Dominant, strong, consistent. He had tied for the team high in tackles with 6, 3 sacks, 5 tackles for loss, and a forced fumble. Other than that, guy, you know, you're just kind of there.
15: 6:31, 29 in front of 7 o'clock. We've got more sports talk coming your way. We'll hear from the head coach next on 99.1 The Sports Animal.
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5: Brandon with Bishop on his right hip. Three receivers to the right. Option, keeping, and finding nothing but green, green grass is number 11, Kazon Brandon, going 6-4-6, touchdown, Tennessee, Kazon Brandon.
6: Tennessee got the first score, first possession. Next score came in the second quarter, but that made it 14-0 Volunteers as you listen to Sports Talk. On this Monday morning, 6:37, 23 in front of 7 o'clock, and there is going to be that chance of rain during parts of the day. Hopefully it's nothing that gets in the way of any holiday plans you might have, but there's a light chance of rain when we get to 10 o'clock or so. Might be some showers in and around lunchtime, and then there's that chance for rain as we get into the afternoon hours. That's about 20% or so each hour as we work our way towards sunset. So just know that there could be something that pops up, and again, hopefully nothing that rains on your particular parade. But Tennessee starts the season with a victory, and now the Volunteers prepare for a road trip.
7: Yeah, and Kazon Brandon, so impressive as we talked about, and on that play, love the option look that they had. You had Deshaun Bishop on his right hip, and he quickly looped around Kazon Brandon to the left. They went boundary side, and then the D end went with Bishop for the pitch. Brandon, as you heard Mike say, had lots of green grass in front of him and easily waltzed into the end zone for that touchdown. Such a terrific threat on the ground, and it's one of the things, especially if Tennessee is able to run between the tackles and you start adding elements of outside runs, that's going to put people in binds, and he can throw off of it also. So just a really impressive start. Let's hear some post-game comments. Says, guess who was the early topic of conversation for Tennessee head coach Josh Heupel? Here's the headman after the win over Furman.
8: Good start today. There's a bunch that we're going to need to clean up here in all three phases of the game. But overall, pleased with the performance. I thought defensively played extremely well. You know, we don't turn it over. It's probably a shutout. Those guys have grown, worked, and competed extremely hard to go play and start the season that way. Proud of the effort there from our staff and our players. Offensively, the penalties early in the football game, slow a couple of drives down after that. Thought we executed at a high level. Quarterback played smart and efficient today, all of them did, and good start. A lot to learn from, and move on to a big one next week.
9: Josh, you talked about facing just now, but operationally, I mean, we just see his stats, but you know, you sped up, you reined it in some. How do you think he did operationally?
8: I thought he managed what we were doing, the purpose of what we were trying to accomplish extremely well. Communication part was really solid, and decision-making was really good. You know, extended Mason plays with his feet, took care of the football, and was a lot of positives from him. George, I thought, went in and played extremely well as well. Efficient, smart, decision-making, run game, did a good job. And then Mason plays in the pass game, too, obviously, the one down the sideline. TK, excuse me.
10: I guess what surprised you most about Kazon's performance today? You said there were a lot of positives, so what did he do that kind of stood out the most?
8: I don't think anything that surprised me. You're just hoping that, or trusting, let me say that, that what you've seen on the field through the body of work is going to show up on game day too. But for a young player, he managed and stayed within himself extremely well, which is the expectation and the hope.
11: Josh, what have been your instructions to Kazon about running the ball, and how do you think he performed in designed runs and also his instincts as a scrambler?
8: I thought he did a good job scrambling. You know, a couple draw plays. Situational football is going to trump, you know, how you got to play at the end of the play. So I thought he did a good job today, though.
11: Really good spring, really good fall camp. Has three sacks today. Like, is that basically what you've been seeing every day in practice, and now everybody kind of got to see for themselves today?
8: Yeah, one of the

0: strong leaders inside the room. It was awesome just seeing the team's reaction. As you know, we talked about his performance, 3 sacks today. Model of consistency in how he works, prepares, competes. Same dude every day. And no surprise that he played extremely well today.
1: Do you have an update on Sam Pendleton?
0: Yeah, just went through warmups and ultimately made a decision. You know, expect him to be ready to go next week.
1: Assess how the offensive line performed, especially here in the first half.
0: A couple of things that didn't like, just, you know, we had the false start and obviously the bad snap in the fourth quarter. Early in the football game, a little bit of communication, things that we got to clean up. But all in all, I don't know what we rushed for, but ran it, created some big plays and ran it efficiently most of the day. So
2: that's Tennessee coach Josh Heupel.
3: Yeah, three of the top four backs had runs of 20 yards or longer, including Justin Baker's 73-yard TD. But Bishop had a 20-yard run, that Baker run. Javon Gordon had a long run, and then obviously of 24 yards, his long. And then Faison Brandon even busted one for 22 among his rushing totals in the game of 68 yards, so and two touchdowns. So just an overall very good performance. We didn't see, you know, a ton of activity towards Braylon Staley in the game, but that he's going to be fine. I'm not concerned about that at all. There were opportunities with Mike Matthews over the top, and then they wanted to get some other guys in the game as well. So it wasn't a game where anything was decided in terms of a third wide receiver, John. We saw one Travis Smith Jr. catch, but he, drop, but he had a couple of catches in the game as well. Rodarius Jackson among those guys competing for that third spot. He had the most catches, 3 for 38. And then he had the TK Keys touchdown among his 2 catches, a nice throw from George McIntyre, who I think there was the bad snap. I don't think that was on him. Just heard Heupel reference it. Heupel really liked what he saw from McIntyre. I thought McIntyre looked fine. It didn't look like he was nervous or anything like that. He was frustrated at the snap and the fumble.
2: Yeah. So I don't think that there was anything that you would point to. And just you saw that he was ready for what he was asked to do and when he was called upon. And that was, again, with about 2/3 of the way through the third quarter.
3: Yeah, and even Ryan Stopp got a chance to get in there, 3 for 3 for 27 yards. So love to see it. Like the way they managed him in terms of when they got him out of the ball game, things like that. And they did mix in a number of backups in some different spots, maybe a touch earlier than we're used to seeing. And then other position battles that are out there, like punt return, it was Quay Moss. I think that gave us a little bit more clarity on that. But there's other guys that can certainly do it, that, you know, who knows if we'll see before long. But Moss seems like the guy where you know he's going to catch the ball, and if he gets an opportunity, can give you a dynamic return. He only had one, but it was for 12 yards. It was a good one.
2: 16 in front of 7 o'clock. Again, hope your Monday morning is off to a great start. Let's get more sports with Jace Vincent, and we'll take a look around the rest of the Southeastern Conference as we wrap up this first hour of the show. 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
12: Labor Day, most of us should stay fairly dry with a mixture of sun and clouds, temperatures pushing to near 90. I'm meteorologist Belle Oliver in the WVLT First Alert Weather Center.
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14: Segment of this first hour of Sports Talk. I'm John Wilkerson with Vince Ferrara. We will not bore you with all 16 final scores, but it was a solid start for the conference. Every team from the SEC won their opener, many in a very convincing fashion. Some 2.2, you have the two games that were decided by single digits, and then you did have what was a much-anticipated matchup that LSU simply took the mystery out of in such a hurry, as it was LSU curb-stomping Clemson.
15: My goodness, that was some kind of statement. And all the time we spent talking about stuff off the field, you got to see what it looked like with all their transfers coming in and the coaching staff, a lot of them from Ole Miss coming in as well, and they looked dominant, and the scoring actually started with former Tennessee Vol Jordan Ross with a pick six, and just LSU's defense just could not be blocked. Clemson could not run the ball whatsoever. Bad quarterback play, just guys not ready for the moment, just overwhelmed. And then all of the talent, LSU actually had an interest in running the football instead of putting too much on their quarterback. Sam Levitt looked healthy and running around like he did in 2024. That was impressive. Even if Clemson is a mediocre ACC team and they look like that at the most, for LSU to do that was still very impressive.
14: Yeah, Clemson was picked to finish top five in the ACC, and LSU made them look like that perhaps was a little lofty in regards to what they might have. But again, they only have to play LSU once, and who knows what will happen the rest of the year for Dabo Swinney and company. But there were many that were hoping that Clemson would be able to get the win at Tiger Stadium. That would be LSU Tiger Stadium. But again, what Lane Kiffin's team did was really impressive. As far as the tightest contest, that would have been Auburn and Baylor back and forth. Auburn was in position at times to perhaps separate from the Bears, but it was one turnover seemingly after another that kept the game close.
15: Yeah, Auburn was not as crisp as you may have thought they would be. Alex Golish, Byron Brown, they got work to do. Brown with three interceptions in the game. His completion percentage was okay overall, but unfortunately, of those 10 incompletions, three of them went to the Baylor Bears.
14: Yeah, completion percentage pretty good, not only to his team, but the others as well.
15: No doubt, and no touchdown passes for him, only 27 yards on the ground. So just the defense kind of bailed them out for Auburn. And then, as we mentioned before, they had 12 men on the field on a two-point attempt for Baylor trying to go for the win, and then Baylor calls a timeout, so that didn't cost Auburn at all. They got a second chance, and then they got a stop right at the goal line to seal it.
14: Yep, and it was a stop. There was no opportunity. It was a almost perfect tackle by the Auburn defender, mm-hmm. as the tight end, I believe it was, never had an opportunity to even try and extend the ball across the goal line.
15: Yeah, and it looked like he would have gotten in, and then that stick kept him completely outside from the end zone. DJ Lagway, 27 of 54, 333 yards, two touchdowns and an interception. And John, how about the way the SEC slate closed out last night with Ole Miss, who had a two touchdown lead on Louisville. Louisville tied it and then got a walk off 48 yard field goal by Carnero.
14: Yeah, it really, Ole Miss at times looked like it was ready to run away from Louisville, but the Cardinals, to their credit, continued to battle. But in the end, it was not enough. They could not get the stop against the Rebels they needed, and credit Ole Miss. They didn't expect to be tied late, but they were, and they wound up with the game-winning kick. Can say that Austin Peay, it looked like a double down the left field line, had a 6-5 lead going into the second quarter in Nashville, but it was pretty much all Commodores. They did not allow a second-half point as Vanderbilt opened with a win over the Govs, who made the short trip, relatively short trip, from Clarksville to Nashville.
15: And you mentioned overall the teams taking care of business. A lot of the really good quarterbacks in the league played really well. It was a bunch of Lenore Sellers, John Mateer, Gunnar Stockton, all had 3 touchdowns and no interceptions, which is what Faison Brandon did. But a lot of the really established, even Arch Manning had 4 TDs. So a lot of the established quarterbacks played well in their teams being convincing. And then how about Georgia? In the Kirby Smart era, they were 0-14-1 against the spread as 40-plus point favorites. Kirby doesn't cover in those situations against these kind of opponents. Well, they did against Tennessee State, and running away from them. That's a 2-10 team and winning 63-3.
14: Yep, that was the largest margin of victory for any SEC school. 6:56, first hour of Sports Talk in the books. That means hour number 2 is right around the corner. Again, if you have just woken up because you wake up at this time of day, feel free to roll back over, go right back to sleep if you've got the day off. If not, then we're happy to help you get ready for what's in store. And we appreciate, again, those that have worked every single day through this long holiday weekend. Hour number 2 of Sports Talk next on 99.1, the Sports Animal.
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26: Ball's going to get on the field quickly. Furman has a problem. Handoff, Bishop at right guard, in for the touchdown! Tennessee! Flag down, and I think it's Furman had too many men on the field.
14: That was indeed the case as Tennessee increased its lead to 21-0 with that second quarter score, and that was Deshaun Bishop, his first rushing touchdown of the season. But they were trying, the Furman Paladins were, to get some personnel changed as they were close to the goal line. Tennessee made them pay, able to get into the end zone without issue, and the flag was picked up. But Tennessee gets the win 56-9 to open this 2026 campaign. And now for the Volunteers, it's all about getting ready for Georgia Tech. 7:03. Hope your Monday morning is off to a great start. There is going to be that chance of rain that just kind of hangs out. Might see some showers before we get to lunchtime. Could be some rain. In fact, the greatest chance for rain in the area would be the early afternoon hours. But just like as we saw Saturday, it comes down to hit or miss. Either you'll be fortunate or perhaps you won't, as there were a couple of pop-up showers in and around campus, as well as around East Tennessee throughout the course of a very hot afternoon. In fact, it was the second warmest. It tied with three other games for the second warmest kickoff. It was officially 90 degrees. The feels like was triple digits as Tennessee kicked it off against Furman, but it was a sellout crowd as that streak continues. Again, it's a holiday. If indeed you have this morning off, or you have today off, hopefully it's been a fantastic weekend. If you were busy where it was one thing to the next, that it was perhaps high school on Friday, college football and a blowout at Neyland Stadium on Saturday, and then just making sure that you got all I's dotted, T's crossed with enjoying time together with family and friends, and you have this morning off, then hey, kick back, and we'll certainly get you through what will be the last 2 hours of this show, as we have a lot coming up. Looking forward to catching up with a couple of guests as we set the stage. But right now, you've got temperatures in the low 70s, not as sticky in terms of what we have been used to the last few mornings, but still that humidity around 96%, officially 71. And the high today, not supposed to get out of the 80s. That's supposed to be the case today and tomorrow with, again, isolated thunderstorms. The expectation of the day, we will have periods of sunny skies, could be a little bit warmer than it feels like at times, or I should say feels warmer than it is at times, and then mostly sunny tomorrow and Wednesday. I'm John Wilkerson with Vince Ferrara as we set the stage for hours 2 and 3 of Sports Talk.
15: Yeah, about 15 minutes away from visiting with Mike Keith. His weekly visit with us will be on Mondays at 7:20, so looking forward to the voice of the Vols hopping on Sports Talk with John and Vince. We'll also have some post-game comments from Faison Brandon and Mike Matthews. They were up on the podium together after Tennessee's win over Furman. We'll have a UT football practice report later on this hour as well. Plus, our final hour of the show, Step to the Plate at 8. Trivia kicks off that final hour presented by West End Tire. We'll have some more post-game comments from Josh Heupel, and we'll react to those. And we'll have our Monday morning quarterback first of the season with the great VFL, Heath Shuler.
14: Yep, that we will. So for Tennessee, again, a 1-0 start, as was expected. And if you play the number, depending on what number you got, there were some circles where Tennessee covered, others where Tennessee did not.
15: Yeah, and certainly, you know, maybe a missed extra point, or they weren't able to attempt an extra point. Maybe that influenced, depending on what you got, on what side of it you were. But the Tennessee Volunteers took care of business. Yeah, there was a score on the first possession. There was a little bit of a lull there in the first half, but then got things going in the second quarter and had the 2-for-1 at the end with a 2-minute drive executed well, cashed in with a touchdown, and then it got a quick score early in the third quarter to back it up.
14: Yeah, it was almost 3-for-1 with the two quick strikes that they had to start the second half, third quarter.
15: Yeah, that's a good point. It happened fast, and then it was on. It was then you saw a lot more guys get into action after that. So Tennessee put it away, did their job. Really, yeah, there was things to correct, and Josh Heupel started out his press conference talking about how there's things to correct, and like some of the penalties and the bad snap and things like that. A couple of turnovers with the lost fumbles, including one from Deshaun Bishop. But yeah, though, things to stay on them about this week, even after getting the W. That's what coaches want. And they'll obviously have tougher competition against Georgia Tech. Tennessee opens as a 13.5 point favorites on the road at Georgia Tech. Against another Power Four school. Yes, it is Georgia Tech who struggled last week. That's still a pretty big number, a couple of touchdowns.
14: Yeah, it is, especially on the road, night game, their place, all of that and more. Mm-hmm. But for the Vols, again, you opened with a win, which that was the goal. And was there anything in terms of that stood out that you would point to? You mentioned turnovers, some penalties, things like that. What did you think in terms of Tennessee ran for a lot of yardage, almost 330 yards on the ground? What did you think in terms of the array of ball carriers? Deshaun Bishop, he was the one you lean on, 14 carries, but the quarterback ran 10 times. Javon Gordon got 10 carries, so they distributed pretty well.
15: Yeah, I think that was an area that the offensive line was better in, was the run blocking versus the pass blocking. So they gave backs holes, but then I liked Tennessee's decision making with some of their backs being able to bounce it to the outside. I've always liked more outside runs, but the way the offense has been oftentimes is they're tight in, run between the tackles, and then spread you out sideline to sideline. and have that light box so you can't have too many numbers in there. Tennessee didn't do that quite as much. They were a little bit more traditional, and I thought they fired off the ball really well, and they got some of those outside runs, including the phase on Brandon option look with Deshaun Bishop. So all of them looked really good, and you that's another thing, John, that you like to see. We heard about and saw them perform well in preseason camp, and they backed it up in game one. There was a lot of that in that first game. So yeah, the run game I thought was what's outstanding.
14: Yeah, and Tennessee's quarterbacks, all of them were pretty accurate. You had a total of 6 incomplete attempts, as they were 21 of 27 collectively.
15: Yeah, and you know, but I think both of them had a couple of drops, and it was really efficient for both of those guys. It didn't look sped up at all, and there was a little stretch there in the first half where the ends from Furman were getting some pressure on Faison Brandon, but he did not look phased at all. And then Tennessee kind of settled in a little bit better. Still, you know, guys at times a little bit closer to Brandon than you would like, but you know, he gives you that escapability. Also like the fact that he didn't put himself in harm's way unnecessarily when he did run the ball.
14: And then I also think that there were first downs allowed, there were points scored, but I do think that when all is said and done, Coach Knowles and the defensive side are going to be pretty pleased when they look at the film at how Tennessee tackled.
15: No doubt. The tackling and then the speed too, John. Like when somebody they throw a ball out to the flat, you'd see the recovery speed for Tennessee. They tackled better. They looked faster. They looked more athletic. You saw them really rotate a lot of guys. Also, it was Jeremiah Thielander that was basically at the Leo spot. You know, we had talked about that as a possible scenario. Jim Knowles knew he had that depth at the linebacker position, even without Arion Carter. So you get those guys on the field. It was a lot of Quay Moss at safety and not as much at star. Now, some of that is going to be determined based on the opponent, but, you know, because he has that position versatility, you can slide him back and play a linebacker in that spot. And you saw Thielander in that off the edge quite a bit, and even Perlotti did a little bit.
14: Yeah, you expect Tennessee to be able to get to Furman's quarterback. Tennessee got there. 6 sacks, 5 by the defensive line, and you had a total of 18 tackles for loss.
15: I mean, that's incredible. And it was a lot of different guys, too. Like, just, you know, whether it was Marion Dye, Jordan Norman, whoever would be in there, Tyree Weathersby on the first defensive play.
14: Yes.
15: Just blowing through and getting the quarterback. So it was a lot of different guys that looked big, athletic, and fast and explosive. So, yes, it doesn't guarantee you that they're going to look that way against Texas or anybody else. But at least you should look that way against that kind of opponent. And then maybe you still are impressive. Last year in their 3 easier non-conference games, they only had 3 sacks in each of them. You should be able to do more than that. So I think it was encouraging that this team can find ways to get after the quarterback in different ways.
14: Yeah, and now Furman did have a running back that went 8 carries, 113 yards. That was primarily in the second half, and Georgia Tech is a team that will likely look to run the football as much as possible. So I would say that's probably the biggest area of concern in terms of strength versus what might be an area where the Vols need to get things buttoned up.
15: Yeah, I think so. And some of that was late. He had the 34-yard run late, but yeah, for a touchdown. But still, nonetheless, you want whoever's in there to be able to make stops. And yes, with the 2 backs they have, including Justice Haydens, a Michigan transfer, they will try to run the ball. They weren't very effective against Colorado at all, but that will be their game plan for sure.
14: And so to remember, Tennessee right back at it today in terms of media, with meeting the media to take questions about the victory over Furman, as well as preview what's upcoming against Georgia Tech. The head coach, Josh Heupel, he'll be on the podium at 12:15-ish. as that's where you'll be able to hear his press conference on Josh and Swain. There'll be three players available today. We get to hear from a couple of assistant coaches tomorrow with another handful of players. So it'll be identical this week to what we saw last week. As far as a couple of other results for the University of Tennessee, Saka remains unbeaten on the season, finishing the pre-conference portion of the schedule with a 1-0 win over Northwestern. So Lady Vols number 10 in one poll, number 15 in the other. Get ready now for conference action. Tennessee volleyball 5-0 last week, beat two Big Ten teams. And this one came yesterday, or I should say their last two matches were victories against Big Ten teams. Beat number 21 Indiana yesterday in Nashville with a sweep. So now 5-0 on the season. You talk about ramping up. They take on number 2 Pitt Wednesday in Kissimmee, Florida.
15: Wow, how about that? Getting all over the place.
14: Sure enough, in high school football, last week it was Central 35-30 over West Catholic. Rally for a 21-20 win at Lipscomb, and Bradley Central knocked off Hardin Valley. You heard that action on our sister station News Talk 98.7 as the Bears handed the Hawks their first loss, 43-40 the final. We'll get a break. When we return, the voice of the Vols, Mike Keith, joins us as Sports Talk continues on 99.1, The Sports Animal.
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0: It's Animal Sports Minute. I'm Jace Vincent. 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
15: Starting off your Labor Day with temperatures into the upper 60s to near 70 heading out the door by Monday afternoon. We've got high temperatures pushing into the upper 80s to near 90. Thankfully, not going to be as excessively hot. Many of us should stay fairly dry with a mixture of sun and clouds. Few isolated storm chances late Monday afternoon. I'm meteorologist Belle Oliver in the WVLT First Alert Weather Center.
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17: On this Monday morning, it's Sports Talk. I'm John Wilkerson with Vince Ferrara. We head to the Stanley Fencing and Gates Hotline. It's a pleasure to say good morning to the voice of the Vols, Mike Keith. Mike, how are you?
18: I'm doing fine, John. How are you?
17: Doing quite well. Sure to appreciate your time as you are going to join us on Mondays when it comes to Tennessee kicking off the season. Volunteers took care of business. What did you think in terms of what were you hoping to see Tennessee did and how close did the Vols get to your expectations?
18: I think that's exactly what you wanted to see. I mean, they're playing a team that they're physically superior to, and you understood that Furman's a well-coached team, but they're in the SoCon. They're not in the SEC or certainly not in Power Four conference. And over a period of time, you should be able to take care of them and win the football game decisively. And that's what Tennessee did. I mean, I think you see too many penalties. And you saw some lapses in certain areas, but you got to play a lot of people. You had the opportunity to execute and get that first game out of the way. And so for what it is on paper, it's exactly what you want to do, and that's to go handle an opponent that you should go handle, and Tennessee did.
19: Mike, what were you and Jason and Brent most, impressed with the way Faison Brandon played? Obviously, still knowing the level of competition.
18: I just think the way he handled everything, Vince. I mean, and this is not a massive surprise if you see how he handles media and how he handles practice and how he handles scrimmages. And everything is very much within his grasp because there is the maturity in him that just allows him to keep everything very much at an even keel. And I think that's what he did in the football game. He kept everything in front of him. He handled what the game plan was. He never appeared to be rattled or shaken in a way that, you know, any other player wouldn't for a first game. To be 18 years old and to just go out and handle it the way that he did, I think that's the biggest takeaway overall. What we saw is the incredible upside that the guy has because of the way he throws the football, the way he can run it, his command on the deep ball, which I think is something really, really special. He puts the ball out there in an area where guys can go get it. And from that standpoint, I think you get excited about that, but you don't want to get too excited. I think, to me, the thing that potentially will get him to be able to maximize the physical tools is the fact that he's very mature. And that part of it, to me, is probably the most exciting of what I saw on Saturday.
17: He is somebody who was incredibly successful as a high school quarterback. He's used to winning. But what do you think? What do you think it meant for him to be able to, after Tennessee defense got the ball in his hands really quickly after the opening kick, and then boom, it's right into the end zone. Ethan Davis, what was it to have that first drive in the way it did, just get that first score, first touchdown pass, all of that out of the way?
18: I think for him, it's the expected. You know, I mean, that's what's so remarkable about him is, I mean, he hasn't lost in 3 years. And I think he expects to do well. And I think that confidence, which certainly when you talk with him or you listen to him talk, it does not appear to be overconfidence, that shows up very much in his game. I mean, take, for example, Nate Ament. You know, I think there's a comparison to be made there with Nate Ament in terms of that freshman who just expects to do well. And when you have that level of expectation and that grown-up nature about it, you don't get overwhelmingly up or down either way, because you see this as what the path is going to be. And then, you know, then the next two drives, much like Nate had a freshman year where he got bumped around a little bit, the next two drives were rough.
17: Mm-hmm.
18: You know, and then you come back with five straight drives to score. So overall, I think we saw what we hope to see, but you don't want to go too far, you know, in thinking, oh gosh, my expectation for the season has changed based on what I saw against Furman. You know, that's the whole thing. I mean, this is just who he's been. And if you've been lucky enough to have a chance to watch him in practice and in scrimmages and just how he walks around the building and how he conducts himself, I just don't think you're overwhelmingly shocked right now.
19: Mike Keith, voice of the Vols, joining us here on Sports Talk with John and Vince with his weekly visit with us here on Mondays on the show. Mike, the offense was certainly led by Faison Brandon, and that was a big interest point coming into this game. But the defense certainly was another element of the game that we wanted to see, and maybe it'll take more focus going into Georgia Tech. What were some of your impressions of some of the guys that performed like we heard they were performing in preseason practice, like big number two?
18: Yeah, you got to start with Gilliam. I mean, He was phenomenal. I mean, to get three sacks and five tackles for loss, you would expect him to be dominant against lesser competition based on what he was doing against the real competition he sees in practice. They've been having a hard time handling him in practice because he's really that good. And so he took advantage. You know, he did what you would expect him to do, which was very exciting. I thought Spillman had a really good game. What's exciting about Spillman, I think, is how they're going to be able to use him in different spots. I mean, Spillman is going to be the number one guy at whichever spot they pick, but then he's probably the number two guy at three other spots. And so he's going to get a ton of reps, and you're going to be able to, you know, sort of move him around because of that versatility and that athleticism. Was excited to see some guys play in the secondary, Quay Moss in particular, because I think he's another guy who's going to show up all over the field. Tennessee's got some good athletes on defense. And I think, you know, Marion Dye showing up the way he did, T. Lander continuing to do what he does, T.J. Metcalf, I thought overall just a really solid day from a lot of the individual performers. And, you know, the third team had a hard time because in certain instances they don't play together. You know, that was a group of guys put out on the field, and some are more accustomed to playing with the ones and the twos than others. And so there were some difficulties, but they got out there, you know. And again, that's back to what you want to see from this game. Is you want to see those guys play. You want to get them out there and give them that ability, and that's what Tennessee was able to do on offense and on defense for the good and for the bad. They were able to get out there and get some work in.
17: So it's a significant step up in terms of the next opponent. You go on the road. It's a night game. It is a Power Four opponent. It's a historic opponent in regards to a lot of history between Tennessee and who they square off against this Saturday. And it's not often that you get to go on the road and you play at a stadium named for one of your own alumni.
18: Yeah, Georgia Tech and Bobby Dodd Stadium and Grant Field and, you know, everything that goes with the history and tradition of Georgia Tech. Georgia Tech's going to throw it a lot better than this bunch did on Saturday. One of their only highlights from the loss to Colorado is Mendoza was 17 of 23 for well over 200 yards passing. And so they threw it well. It will be interesting if their new offensive coordinator, George Gotsi, continues to try to run the ball as much as he did in the game against Colorado, or if they feel like throwing it is their best option. Defensively, they've got some guys. The big thing that Tennessee's going to see, obviously, is they're going to see more size on defense, and they're going to see a lot more speed. You know, that the Furman team is not a very big team. And I think it showed up particularly in the second half when, you know, the Sun started beating down on them quite a bit and Tennessee continued beating down on them. I know Georgia Tech's going to be desperate. I understand all of that. But if you're this Tennessee team and you've trained the way you have and you've looked at this season the way you have, you've got to find a way to just go take care of your business, even if an opponent is angry or frustrated or on edge or desperate or whatever. But you're certainly right. I mean, this is a major step up in terms of the opponent, and Tennessee is going to have to make that week one to week two improvement based on understanding what they've got to do to rise to this overall level and be able to knock off this kind of opponent, especially on the road.
17: The Mike Keith Show will air each day of this week in the build-up to kickoff in Atlanta. What can we look forward to this afternoon and tonight?
18: Yeah, what we're excited about tonight at 7 here on the Sports Animal is head coach Josh Heupel, Xavier Gilliam, and Brent Hubbs on the program to help us review what happened and start looking ahead. So looking forward to having that here on the Sports Animal tonight at 7 o'clock, the Mike Keith Show delivered by Uber Eats.
17: And what would be your grade for Jason Swain in his debut as Vol Network analyst and color analyst?
18: Well, I would have to say on the station in which he works, in the town in which he works, I would probably have to go with A++ regardless, right? But I mean, you know, you're kind of putting me on the spot there. I thought he did great. I was really thrilled for him. He was so excited. He wanted to do so well. He was so prepared. And I just thought he came through big. I was really pleased and really excited about what Bill Mayo did and adding him to the broadcast. I can't wait till you get him on your show. You're going to really enjoy him. He's a guy, you know, he's an All-American at Tennessee, but he's also done a ton of radio in Dalton, Georgia. And as we got to know him in the process, we were really excited about what he could add. And I think he added a lot as well. So those two guys did a remarkable job. But from a personal standpoint, not from a professional standpoint, just from a personal standpoint, I'm just so happy for Jason Swain because it means so much to him and he put so much in it. And then from a broadcasting standpoint, he did a fantastic job.
17: Mike, sure do appreciate it. Thank you so much. Good luck with everything this week. Safe travels. Have a great call in Atlanta, and we'll look forward to talking to you next Monday.
18: Thanks, guys. Appreciate it.
17: Thanks, thank you very much. Mike Keith, the voice of the Vols, joining us on the Stanley Fencing and Gates Hotline. 7:34, 26 in front of 8 o'clock. We'll hear from a couple of Tennessee impact players. That's next on 99.1, the Sports Animal.
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0: 7:41, 19 in front of 8 o'clock. Certainly hope your Monday's going well, especially if this is a holiday for you. Micah heard the cue to call, and now will do his best to score a Ford. Micah, how are you today?
1: I'm doing great, guys.
0: Doing well. Thank you so much for listening. Congratulations on getting through. So it's game two for Tennessee. Volunteers looking to build on the win over Furman with a trip to Atlanta and a showdown with Georgia Tech. So Saturday night, how do you see it playing out between the Big Orange and the Yellow Jackets?
1: Well, I have a question. I was trying to do math quickly in my head, and I said 36-17, but can I officially change that to 35-17?
0: Yes.
1: Okay, then we're going to go 35-17, Tennessee Vols.
0: All right, so to be clear, you have Tennessee 35, Georgia Tech 17, correct?
1: I'm sorry, you cut out right there.
0: Yeah, so you have Tennessee winning 35-17, correct?
1: That's it.
0: All right. Well, again, Micah, thank you so much for listening. Have a great week. Enjoy the day, and good luck with the drawing on Friday.
1: All right. Thanks, guys.
0: All right. Thank you very much. We'll take scores throughout the week. Friday, there will be a drawing. Should Micah's score be the one that's selected? And Tennessee indeed wins at Georgia Tech 35-17. Vince Ferrara, what will Ted Russell Ford do for Micah?
2: Yeah, they'll give him up to $75,000 towards a brand new Ford from Ted Russell Ford. Each contestant whose score is selected for the week will also win a free oil change from Ted Russell Ford.
0: All right, so be sure and listen for your next opportunity to score a Ford. It'll be coming up in the Eric Ainge Show with Brian Rice. So we certainly got to hear from the head coach earlier, and there were also a couple of difference makers that got to take time on the podium.
2: Yep, including the star QB1, Faison Brandon, he and Mike Matthews are at the podium afterwards. Here are those two guys recapping the win.
3: Faison, what was pregame like for you this morning? Like, for you, were you nervous? How were you feeling? And how would you assess how you played?
4: Yeah, I was definitely nervous. Not too nervous. You know, I feel like I had a great week of preparation, so I feel like I'll go out there and do pretty good. And, you know, a lot of great guys around me to help me do that also.
5: Mike Kelsey was talking about just what kind of fall camp you've had and how locked in you've been really since going back in the spring. To start the game or to start the season with, you know, over 100 yards, a couple of touchdowns, how much confidence does that give you heading back home to your hometown?
4: Yeah, it just, you know, it really fills me up, just make me proud about what happened. But, you know, coming up, I got to lock in this next week and get ready for the game, just prepare and just be who I am.
6: I guess for both of you guys, how did it feel to connect with each other on those two deep balls?
4: It felt good. You know, we've been doing it all fall camp and spring ball, so just to be out there, we'll be able to go out there and do it, you know, in front of all the fans, it felt pretty good.
7: Yeah, it was just like practice. You know, a lot of our deep balls just been on point every time, so it wasn't nothing new that I was used to.
8: Faison, did you expect to run that much today? And I guess what's the line between choosing when to run, choosing when to stay in the pocket? Like, how do you balance your running ability with sitting in the pocket?
4: I feel like just kind of comes with it, you know. I guess as the flow of the game was going, just if something wasn't there, just getting outside the pocket and try to, you know, get a positive play and not take any negative.
8: How much confidence do you have when you get out of the pocket and get upfield like that?
4: I'm very confident, you know. Been doing a lot of stuff with Dio, just helping put on weight and getting me stronger, faster. So, you know, I feel very confident when I get outside the pocket.
5: Mike, you got to play a little bit as a true freshman, but what does it say about your quarterback to earn the job but then also have a day like he had today in his first ever college game?
7: It's really just great to see. You know, he's been working hard, you know, really ever since he got to Tennessee, and it's all just showing what everything he put in. And, I mean, just like normal, you know, just in practice, you do the same thing. So just translate that to game, it's just nothing new.
8: Faison, with this being your first college game, how did the pace of the game kind of feel as you got deeper into it?
4: You know, at first, it kind of felt a little fast. Not too fast, but it definitely slowed down. You know, after, I would say, the second drive, it kind of, you know, just felt very smooth. And, you know, just started to come all together.
9: Faison, how did you visualize this game would be? It's been a long ramp to get to this game. You have 5 touchdowns. Is that what you thought would happen, something like that?
4: I thought something like that, you know, just looking over the call sheet and envisioning all the plays that we had on there, just seeing all the big plays in my head and, you know, the night before, and just really just going out there and just trying to execute everything that we did, and I ended up doing that.
9: When you look at a game plan specifically, can you see that far out? This is probably going to hit, this play is going to hit. Does it get that specific?
4: Yes, and, you know, I don't try to do too much with it, you know, just try to, you know, do what Coach Joey tells me and just go across, well, go with them lines and just do what I do in practice.
0: So comments from Tennessee quarterback Faizon Brandon as well as Vols receiver Mike Matthews.
2: Thought Faizon Brandon was decisive but not rushed when he ran if he didn't have his first or second read there. So just the decision-making was on point, and great to see Matthews hit on those deep shots, which is something that it looked like and sounded like they've been doing in practice as well.
0: 7:47, 13 in front of 8 o'clock. We'll get more sports with Jace Vincent. And then up next, a Tennessee football practice report as Sports Talk wraps up hour number two. It's 99.1, the Sports Animal.
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0: over Clemson. And the reigning national champions, Indiana, number 6 in the country, 52-16 over North Texas. 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
10: Labor Day, most of us should stay fairly dry with a mixture of sun and clouds. Temperatures pushing to near 90. I'm meteorologist Belle Oliver in the WVLT First Alert Weather Center.
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12: Brandon from his 45, Tennessee moving right to left on your radio dial. Play fake. Brandon throws deep down the middle. There's Matthews. He's got it at the 25, at the 20, at the 15, at the 10, at the 5, in the end zone. Touchdown, Tennessee!
13: Final segment to hour number 2 of Sports Talk. That's Mike Keith. That was the first of two touchdown catches for Mike Matthews. The Volunteers at that point in time led 35-0. Before the second hour evaporates, we head to the Stanley Fencing and Gates hotline as we get to catch up with Riley Haltom for a Tennessee football practice report. It's brought to you by our friends at Collectibles and More. Riley, how are you?
14: Doing fantastic, gentlemen. And it's that first Monday. So, you know, that first Monday after a Tennessee game always feels great around here.
13: Well, it does, especially when Tennessee wins in the regard in which it did. However, it was interesting because I don't know that this was expected, but for the second straight season opener, last year it was down in Atlanta, this year, of course, at home, but there was a late scratch when it came to the offensive line. So perhaps didn't have the front five as it was envisioned by Glenn Ellerbe, but what did you think in terms of who wound up starting where up front?
14: Absolutely correct. Last year, of course, it was the David Sanders thing, and that had kind of lingered throughout camp. This time, Sam Pendleton goes through warm-ups, and they decide not feeling 100%, so you don't want to risk it against Furman, which is the correct decision. If he wasn't feeling 100%, you don't want him playing against Furman. You don't want to risk anything flaring up and becoming an issue long-term. So I think that's the right decision. Instead, you get to see Nick Moore play for most of that game. And, I definitely some moments where there was some communication issues, and Josh Heupel kind of recapped that in the post-game presser. Definitely a couple of moments where the inexperience showed a little bit for Nick Moore. But all in all, not a bad performance there for him. And outside of that, a little bit surprising that the starter was not Ori Williams. I think a lot of people had been expecting that to be the case. Instead, they go Jesse Perry and Shami Morov on that right side. And I think it works pretty well. Liked what you saw. I think when the offense was out there, it moved a little bit better with that first group in than when you did finally switch over to Ori Williams, but not enough that you can like call this a decided battle or anything like that. I think we're going to see that offensive line continue to rotate throughout the year.
15: Riley, real quick, whether it's Faison Brandon, who we've obviously talked about, or the wide receiver competition, what you take it on, which one do you want to comment on?
14: You can kind of throw them together, yeah, wide receiver and quarterback. First of all, quickly, Faison Brandon, I'm sure you guys have said this all day so far. It's been no question about what he looked like out there on the field. Definitely took several steps forward and a few steps ahead of where a lot of people thought he was going to be. And then at wide receiver, first of all, something to note, Rodarius Jackson, when they finally did use three wide receivers, which is not what they started with a couple of tight ends, but when they finally did use three wide receivers, Rodarius Jackson was the one that got the first look, but that's another spot where they continued to kind of shift things in and out. Also want to note, Mike Matthews seems to be taking over that Chris Brazel role from last year. So expect big things out of Mike Matthews this year.
13: Riley, who makes your reports possible?
14: Yeah, it's our friends over at Collectibles and More. 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
13: Always appreciate your time. Thank you so much. Good luck with everything today, and we'll catch up tomorrow.
14: Absolutely, guys. Appreciate it.
13: All right. Thank you very much. Riley Haltom with a Tennessee football practice report. 2 hours of sports talk in the books. Coming up, hour number three. We step to the plate at 8 next on 99.1, the Sports Animal.
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17: 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September 7th, 1974, number 16 Tennessee entertains 12th-ranked UCLA in front of a national TV audience on ABC. Condridge Holloway connects with Stanley Morgan on a 74-yard strike for the game's first score, but Holloway would be knocked from the game. With UT trailing by 7, Holloway gets back on the field to lead the Big Orange on an 80-yard drive, running the last 12 for the tie in a thriller. UT and UCLA finish deadlocked at 17.
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0: very nice start to the day this Monday, September 7th. Labor Day certainly means a holiday for many. If you've got the day off, enjoy the heck out of it. If you are working and it's as if it's a normal day, then here's hoping it just works as smoothly as possible and you get to catch your breath as soon as possible. We can tell you right now, temperatures hanging out around 70, 71 degrees. The humidity ramping up just a little bit, was in the mid 90%. Now it's 98%. There is going to be a chance of rain. There could be a shower before we get to lunchtime. There could be some rain after lunchtime. There is a chance for some isolated thunderstorms, but hopefully it's nothing that gets in the way of what you have planned, if indeed this day belongs to you. So before we get into hour number three of Sports Talk, this is what we get to do each day, and we say thank you to our friends at West End Tire. We step to the plate at 8. 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So Vince Ferrara, what is up for grabs this morning?
1: It's a family four-pack of tickets to the Tennessee Valley Fair, September 11th through the 20th at Johawi Park and Expo Center.
0: That's right. Starts this Friday. So all you have to do is be the first caller with the correct answer to this question. Number to call, 865-656-9900. All 16 teams won in the Southeastern Conference through their first opening weekend of college ball. How many of the games were won by 40 or more points? Out of the 16 teams that won in the Southeastern Conference, every single one of them, how many of the games were won by 40 or more points? 865-656-9900. 865-656-9900. And let's say good morning to Danny. Hello, Danny. How are you?
2: Very good. How are you this morning, John?
0: Doing fine. Thank you.
2: I'm going to say 9.
0: More than 9. But, Danny, we sure do appreciate you. Hope you have a fantastic day. Again, 865-656-9900. 865-656-9900. It's David who's up next. Hello, David.
3: How are you doing?
0: Doing well. How are you?
3: I'm doing fine. What was the first guess?
0: 9.
3: Let's say 7.
0: More than 7. But sure to appreciate it, David. Hope you have a wonderful day. Let's go next to Jordan. You're on Sports Talk. Hello, Jordan.
4: I'll go 10.
0: 10 is correct. 10 of the 16. And hey, 12 of the 16 were by 30 or more points. But Missouri, LSU, Florida, Tennessee, Mississippi State, Texas A&M, Oklahoma, Texas, South Carolina, and Georgia's 60-point win over Tennessee State, 10 of the 16 teams won by 40 or more points. It was like the opening day of the NCAA Women's Basketball Tournament. But Jordan, you are our winner. Congratulations.
4: That's great. Go Vols.
0: All right. Thank you. Hang on the lines. We can get your prize information. Yeah, so you had Alabama and Kentucky won by 38 and 32. Vanderbilt and Arkansas by 19 and 17. Then you had Ole Miss had to rally late in terms of they got tied, but they got the walk-off field goal. Auburn, a one-point winner as they tackled Baylor at the goal line looking for the two-point try and the win.
1: Yeah, a lot of dominant performances. Business will pick up this weekend for sure. But, Jordan, you got a family four-pack of tickets to the Tennessee Valley Fair. Starts this Friday, September 11th through the 20th at Johawi Park and Expo Center. Not only a place to have fun, but a place to learn. Educating fairgoers on agriculture, competitions, and contests are another great feature of the Tennessee Valley Fair. All things fairtastic and more info at tnvalleyfair.org. Nice job.
0: Yeah, nearly a third of the games were by 50 or more points. You had 5, 60, 57, 52, 51, and 50. Mississippi State close at 49. Vols almost there at 47. But yeah, 10 of the 16 teams, it was 40 or more points in the margin of victory. But we sure do appreciate everyone that called in, those that were waiting to give their guesses. And once more, we spotlight Jordan, our winner today. And thanks to our friends at West End Tire. We'll do it again tomorrow when we step to the plate at 8.
5: Second and goal at the 8. Quarterback draw. Brandon to the 5. Brandon into the end zone. Touchdown, Tennessee!
6: Eight yards. Touchdown!
5: Faison Brandon, and the lead is 27 with the point pending.
0: So three of the first four touchdowns for Tennessee accounted for by the freshman signal caller. Touchdown pass for the first score, touchdown run for the second score, and Tennessee's fourth score to make it 28-0 right then, right there. Faison Brandon with his second rushing TD.
1: Very impressive. And you could tell the sound system was much better this year because you heard boss man Jeff Jarnigan not only on Mike's calls there in the background, but on the TV broadcast as well. So it sounded awesome in the stadium. Just so much improvement with those game day enhancements that they've been working on.
0: Sure enough, we've got this last hour of sports talk, so why don't we highlight what's coming up?
1: Yep, we're going to hear more from Josh Heupel in about 10 minutes, and then we'll have our Monday morning quarterback, VFL great Heath Schuler, hop on with us at the bottom of the hour about 8:35.
0: Yeah, that we will. So look forward to that. And for the Vols, it's now about taking a look at what worked well, perhaps what needs to be buttoned up, and getting ready for a much more difficult task, as it's not only a Power 4 opponent, but it's at their place and a night game this upcoming Saturday.
1: Yeah, and they might be pretty salty after what happened to them in week one, losing at home to Colorado and honestly getting pushed around quite a bit, just coaching errors and administrative stuff. They had a lot to work on and clean up, but they'll definitely want to run the football because they got two good backs, and we'll see if they somehow can find their physicality that they were expected to have going into the season.
0: Yeah, so while today is an off day for many, it will be business as usual. Tennessee will practice, and then we'll hear head coach Josh Heupel meet the media around 12:15 or so this afternoon. You can hear it all on Josh and Swain, and not only will it be the head coach, but then it'll be a couple of defensive players, including solo game captain Arian Carter, along with defensive lineman Nathan Robinson, and then Ethan Davis caught the first touchdown pass of the season, the first score for the Volunteers. He will also take questions today.
1: Yeah, looking forward to getting Arian Carter's perspective on what's been going on with him and being the captain for that opener, and then Nathan Robinson getting his first start at D-line. We didn't know if it would be one of those D tackles in there, but he was to start, and then it'll be a busy day on Tuesday with coaches and players as well.
0: Yeah, we'll hear from a member of each side of the football. We'll hear from Tennessee's co-defensive coordinator, as well as defensive backs coach, secondary coach Anthony Poindexter, and then we'll also have Kelsey Pope get to talk about his receivers along with another handful of players tomorrow. Josh Heupel on the SEC coaches teleconference on Wednesday, and then the last what you'll hear from the Tennessee camp before the trip to Georgia Tech will be Coach Heupel again, but on the Mike Keith Show, which, by the way, tonight you'll hear from the head coach of the Volunteers with Mike.
1: That's right. Those two get together a number of times, looking forward to bringing that to you here on the Sports Animal.
0: Very much so. So, again, for the Vols, it's now about prep for Georgia Tech, as well as what will be a step up. There were a couple of SEC schools, which, again, perfect run. There haven't been many Saturdays where all 16 teams were in action when it comes to the pre-conference or non-conference games. But lo and behold, there was, and you had a strong showing, but there were a couple of schools. One, people thought that LSU might be given fits by Clemson. Wasn't the case by any means. That was probably the most impressive performance based on opponent. That was one of the ranked opponents, depending on exactly what service you were looking at.
1: No doubt. And they're going to be talking about LSU as a national championship contender off of that game. Yeah, you got a lot more games. You have the big rivalry game with Ole Miss and the return of Lane Kiffin and nine-game SEC schedule. But in terms of who looked the part against at least breathable competition on the other side, then nobody made a bigger statement than LSU.
0: Yep, and Ole Miss, while it had a sizable lead that evaporated quickly against Louisville, when push came to shove, each time Louisville pulled even with the Rebels, Ole Miss found a way to break that tie, whether it be a touchdown or, in last night's game, finish it with a field goal.
1: Yeah, one of the better kickers in the country who had actually missed a field goal attempt earlier, came through in the clutch, but they were able to get down in position quickly when Louisville had tied the game up late, and then they did it without Kiwon Lacy as well, who got hurt in the ball game for them. Hopefully he's not out for an extended period of time, because he is as good as it gets in the country, although Louisville did a pretty good job against him in the game.
0: And we'll be getting ready for week four of high school football coverage. Week three saw Central improve to 3-0. You heard that on Rivalry Thursday with the victory against West. Catholic now 3-0 after the rally, and second time that they have had a fourth quarter fantastic finish in order to get a win. They did so week one against Riverdale, did so Friday at Lipscomb, winning 21-20 over the Trent Dilfer-led Mustangs. First time they've beaten Coach Dilfer when he was on the sidelines. And then Hardin Valley came up short. The Hawks suffered their first loss of the season. Bradley Central got the win. You were able to hear that on our sister station. Tennessee Volleyball 5-0 after the sweep of number 21 Indiana. So number 22 Tennessee, we'll see whether or not that improves their ranking as they are off to a perfect start. And then Tennessee Soccer remains unbeaten 5-0-1 after the 1-0 win over Northwestern. The number 10 team, number 15 team in the polls, now gets ready for SEC play. We will talk more and hear more from Tennessee coach Josh Heupel. Tennessee 1-0 after the win over Furman. Sports talk continues on 99.1 The Sports Animal.
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9: Got a nice Labor Day forecast on tap for you. High temperatures pushing into the upper 80s to near 90 by Monday afternoon. It does come with a mixture of sun and clouds with a slight chance to see a few isolated showers. If you do have outdoor plans, most of us should stay fairly dry. I'm meteorologist Belle Oliver in the WVLT First Alert Weather Center.
10: Play fake. Brandon looking deep, throwing deep. There's Matthews again. He's got it at the 10, at the 5, in the end zone. Touchdown, Tennessee, Michael Matthews.
11: Back-to-back scoring strikes for wide receiver Mike Matthews, as he had he caught touchdown number 5 on the day for Tennessee, also caught touchdown number 6 for the Volunteers. That made it 42-0 for the Big Orange. The Vols en route to a 56-9 win. 8:24 on this Monday morning, it's Sports Talk. I'm John Wilkerson with Vince Ferrara.
12: Mike Matthews took advantage of his 44 snaps in the game. Had one drop, but yeah, big time to see him cash in on those. And then the battle for the third wide receiver spot. Travis Smith Jr. had 24 snaps. Rodarius Jackson, 25 snaps. TK Keys, 26 snaps. So no clarity yet on those. So Josh Heupel talked more about the team's performance and some of the specific positions and players. Just a little bit more of Josh Heupel in the postgame.
13: Josh, with Faison's running ability, how much of a feel during the preseason do you get for that? Like, how does that change maybe some things you can do when he's under center, maybe compared to some prior offenses?
14: When you have a quarterback that can do that, and George can control things in the run game too. But when you have that, you have the ability to play 11 on 11 at times. And, you know, so you're applying pressure to defenses in a different way. And structurally, you're going to see different things too.
15: Besides turning the football over, what else are you hoping to clean up just before you look at the film?
14: Turnovers, a couple of penalties defensively, some substitutions that we weren't as clean as we needed to be. Penalty on special teams. So there's some things communication wise as a staff we can be cleaner into. So we'll address that tomorrow.
16: What can you say about Javon Gordon and what he did with the opportunity today, how physical he was out there running?
14: Yep, JG's been phenomenal since he got here. He's got great pace, feel, understands what we're doing, runs extremely physical. So not surprised that he played and competed at a really high level. You look at the backs all together. Obviously, the one turnover that we got to be better and learn from. But all of those guys ran physical, ran with their pads down. Thought for the most part of the day, before I go watch the tape, just thought they did a good job pressing and hitting holes and made a couple of bounce cuts that were opportunistic. You look at Bake finishing the last big run. You know, those guys, we got great trust. I said it, I don't know, a week ago or two to y'all. We got great trust in all those guys.
15: You talk about the communication stuff. Is that just with the change at center or just overall? And then how would you assess Nick Moore's play today?
14: Early for me to give a good summation of it, but all in all, positive. You know, the penalty on the non-snap or snap as we're shifting, you know, is a negative play. There are a couple things that communication can be a little bit cleaner, and that's going to help us, one, in a pass protection, and two, in a run play. But all in all, his first start, first action, real action in that stadium, I thought he handled himself extremely well.
17: Coach, what does Trent Thomas give you at tight end, and what do you envision his role being?
14: Yeah, is that a great offseason? He's physical. He has some experience, but I think fundamentally and technically he's gotten a lot better since we first started in January, and that's a credit to him, the work, the focus. It's a credit to Coach Abelin, tight ends coach as well. He's done a good job in the past game, so guy that we feel like can play at a really high level, and you got some nice pieces to use and play with at the tight end position.
1: So comments from Tennessee head coach Josh Heupel.
12: Boy, he hit on a couple of things, and the last thing he was talking about was Trent Thomas. And Trent Thomas was Tennessee's third highest rated player according to Pro Football Focus. Really like what I saw from him. He got the start along with Desaun Brame in that two tight end set. Love those double wings in making it a heavy backfield, a run look that they can throw off of, and they did. And you saw him make a catch and then carry some tacklers, break a tackle to get a first down. That's the thing. If he can be a two-way tight end, this guy will play a lot. And I think Josh Heupel, he referenced it. There's some things you can do with that tight end position. If Ethan Davis is healthy and Desaun Brame is your two, and then Trent Thomas, who I thought would be the number three, you've got a nice array of tight ends with some different things you can do. So really positive from that standpoint. And then, you know, just describing Javon Gordon like he has before, John, is phenomenal. He just bouncing to the outside and breaking tackles, his ability to catch the ball out of the backfield, really strong day out of another group that we heard so many great things about in camp, and they lived up to it in game one.
1: More than 300 yards rushing for Tennessee. Volunteers win 56-9, and we'll catch up with our Monday morning quarterback. Heath Shuler joins us next on 99.1 The Sports Animal.
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0: 5:25 in front of 9 o'clock. It's Sports Talk. I'm John Wilkerson with Vince Ferrara. We get to head to the Stanley Fencing and Gates Hotline. First time we catch up with our Monday morning quarterback. That's VFL true Tennessee legend Heath Shuler. Heath, how are you?
1: Hey, doing great, guys. How about you?
0: Doing quite well. Always appreciate your time, and I know it had to be exciting to see a young man, actually the youngest quarterback, to start a game for the University of Tennessee. What did you think in terms of Faison Brandon first winning the job, and then also how did you felt that he handled his first time starting for the Big Orange?
1: Well, certainly that was a long it was a long time for the for a quarterback to actually have to go under a job interview. I mean, you had all spring long, you had the entire summer, and then in the fall camp. So both quarterbacks, Faison Brandon and George McIntyre, did an incredible job with their work ethic, the things that they did, the preparation they had. I think it proved that both of them can play with their performance on Saturday. I thought Faison Brandon really handled himself exceptionally well. He was under a lot more distress than I thought he would be in the passing game, but he handled himself extremely well. He never panicked in the pocket. When he did have to escape and get out of the pocket, he did a really good job of

0: 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Go Vols!
1: At quarterback, a true running threat, a quarterback since fellow Greensboro, North Carolina guy, Hendon Hooker. Talk about that aspect of it and how that can really help this offense to force teams to have to respect his running ability just in some of those design runs in addition to his escapability.
2: Well, college football really has changed over the years. And, you know, the straight drop back quarterbacks, play extremely well. It seems to be does much better in the NFL, but on the collegiate level, you know, having that ability to escape, get out of the pocket, another dimension. You've got running backs, but then, you know, if you drop in coverage and if you drop too much, you don't have a spy on a running quarterback, then they can cause a lot of problem, pick up a lot of first downs and cause defenses a lot of headache.
3: In what you wanted to see from Tennessee's first-time starter, did he check every box you were hoping to see him check?
2: You know, I think he really did. I was hoping to be able to see, and part of it was the distress he was under a couple of times in the straight drop back, getting that second and third receivers. Didn't get to see as much as I would like to in the progression side, but I think that ability is there just because of the poise he had and the calmness he had in the pocket. I didn't expect he wasn't like he was getting through his first read and then trying to escape. He literally did get to his second, but you know, time didn't allow him, whether because the second receiver was open or just the pressure he did receive on Saturday, to get to that third and fourth receiver.
1: Heath Schuler, VFL, great joining us here on Sports Talk with John and Vince. So, Heath, we had heard from a couple of wide receivers during the preseason that the offense would be a little bit different this year, and I'm sure they didn't show everything in this game. They didn't need to.
2: It was pretty vanilla.
1: But we didn't see the breakneck speed tempo all the time. What did you think about what we saw? I mean, starting with two tight ends and two wide receivers and maybe slowing things down a little bit. What did you think of any little tweaks you noticed on offense?
2: Well, I did notice there was something that I hadn't seen in quite some time, and that was a huddle.
1: Yeah.
2: Huddling after a particular play, unless you're trying to run out the clock, is something that Tennessee hasn't done often. A little bit more time in the huddle. I don't know if that's going to be the way that Tennessee will run its offense. I still think that Coach Heupel is a very high-tempo type offense. But, you know, this first game not showing a lot, I think we'll certainly see more on Saturday against Georgia Tech.
3: What did you think in terms of so much anticipation for what the Vols defense would look like? What did you think of Jim Knowles' unit?
2: Well, I think they got after it. I mean, I don't know how many times last year on this show we talked about tackling, that we must tackle, no more arm tackling. Well, they proved that. I think that was between Coach Knowles' emphasis on tackling throughout the entire practice, the basics, the fundamentals, the point of emphasis that he made all entire spring, summer, and the fall camp. A big point of emphasis on the ability to tackle, really went back down to the basics. With that, along with Coach Owens coming in and the strength and conditioning coach, having him really kind of get these guys as physical. I mean, it was a much different looking physical team that I had seen on defense. I thought the defensive line played exceptionally well. They did really great job of allowing the line, you know, protecting the linebackers. And most people, you know, we talk about this, you know, that defensive line, part of their responsibility is to fill that gap, but also keep those offensive line off the linebackers where they can go make plays. And they did a really good job. And, you know, they did such a great job that we didn't have to worry about the defense of secondary at all. So we'll hope, you know, I'm sure there's going to be time we're going to be tested. Certainly against Texas, we'll be tested in the secondary. So we'll see how they play. But, you know, if we can tackle a quarterback and put the pressure on them before they ever get a chance to throw the ball, then I think that's a real recipe for success on our defense.
1: Heath, wonder what you thought about the tight end position for Tennessee.

0: mentioned they started with the two tight ends with Trent Thomas and Deshaun Braham, and then Ethan Davis played some as well. What do you think about that position group for Tennessee?
1: Well, I think, the first touchdown was to a tight end. I think that kind of gives you we've got real talent at that position, ability to mix it up. And I think what it really does is the receivers are built a lot like these wide receivers. So I think we can flex them out. We can get them out in space. We can get them on these outside linebackers, have some mixed matches. And the speed that our tight ends have, it gives us a real dimension to be able to, when the defense don't substitute, they see that the tight ends come in, they substitute, but then it gives us an opportunity to have mismatches in the passing game.
2: Heath, you're awfully busy at the start of the weekend all the way through to recapping it with us on Mondays. What is it like to be breaking it all down ahead of kickoff with Jimmy Hyams on Friday, as well as with Brittany Tarwater and Mike Keith ahead of kickoff?
1: Well, it's always great. I mean, there's nothing greater than the fall when Tennessee starts back up and watch our Vols play. So it's a great way to stay involved and stay connected. And, you know, I love the game. I'm passionate about the Tennessee Vols and this coaching staff and the way the fans, and as hot as it was, the place was packed. And that's always great to see.
0: Did you get a look at Georgia Tech in their opener last Thursday against Colorado? And what do you think about this matchup for the Vols going to their place in Atlanta?
1: Yeah, I was a little surprised. I don't know if Deion's got a little bit better team than anticipated out in Colorado this year, or Georgia Tech just didn't show up to the game. I was really surprised at the outcome. And so we'll have to wait and see how they start the game. But I feel really good about going into to Atlanta this weekend and playing Georgia Tech. I mean, it's going to be, it's going to be a late game, but so the temperature hopefully will be down by that point, give us a little bit of a break on the heat. But I'm really excited about what the next steps are for this Tennessee team, and really get to see Faison Brandon in all aspects of the game and what he's been able to do. And got to get that, the offensive line's got to tighten it up a little bit. We got to open some holes, for our running backs, and let's not have some touches in the backfield by the defensive line, and let's allow our running backs to really establish a running game that'll open up for Faison in the passing game.
2: So playing the game as long as you did, not only for Tennessee, but also in the National Football League, what were some of the things that you would look for after a season opener? Because even as you coach the game as well, they always say that the team makes great improvement, or should make great improvement, from game one to game two. But either as a player or coach, what were you looking for from a game film for a game that you won convincingly as Tennessee did?
1: Yeah, I think the first thing is the communication, whether it be the offensive line communication or their quarterback communicating to the running backs and wide receivers on the offensive side of the ball. And the exact same thing on defense. Communication is always the most important, to make sure that everyone's on the same page. And then it's communication back from the coaches. Make sure we're getting the plays in on time. Make sure that we're getting the defensive plays in on time, and that everyone has an opportunity to have that pre-snap look. To me, communication is always number one, going from the first game to the second game. That's typically the area that you improve the most, because you're in a game tempo. It's even as much as you desire to have that in practice, it's even you finally get it that first game. It's challenging at practice, but this first game, you really kind of understand what that tempo is, and the communication has to increase each and every week.
2: Heath, we sure do appreciate it. Thank you so much. Good luck with everything and the build-up to kickoff for the Vols at Georgia Tech, and we'll catch up next Monday.
1: Thank you, guys. Look forward to talking to you guys soon.
0: Thank you.
2: All right. Thank you very much. That's Heath Shuler, our Monday morning quarterback, joining us on the Stanley Fencing and Gates Hotline. It's 8:46, 14 in front of 9 o'clock. We've got more sports with Jace Vincent, and we wrap up this morning's show next on 99.1 The Sports Animal.
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13: Labor Day, most of us should stay fairly dry with a mixture of sun and clouds. Temperatures pushing to near 90. I'm meteorologist Belle Oliver in the WVLT First Alert Weather Center.
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15: Dotson going to the slot position on the right. Joe Kemp joining Keys, Smith wide left. McIntyre is going to throw it. Looking, fires deep right side for Keys in the end zone. Touchdown, Tennessee! George McIntyre to T.K. Keys for a big six.
16: That it was. Big moment for both. For George McIntyre and for TK Keys, why not go ahead and just get that out of the way early?
17: First, yep.
16: Yep, sure enough. But Tennessee gets the win. We had Barry reach out via the text line, and without question, Tennessee not winning the turnover battle. That's one of the things that you would point to, especially against an FCS opponent, that's a box you should have checked, and that will be, I'm sure, a point of emphasis in the prep work for Georgia Tech.
17: Yeah, that is one where it was a little bit more surprising. I mean, Deshaun Bishop had a little stretch last year where the ball was on the ground, but it overall, I think he protects the ball well, so he'll get that cleaned up. The other was a snap that was premature when they were still running the offense, and McIntyre wasn't ready for it, so I don't think that's something that can't be fixed. And, you know, fades on Brandon, protected the football. To me, it's the penalties, because the penalties have always been an issue with Josh Heupel. That's one. And then the other thing is the offensive line needs to be much better. There was a lot of different combinations. The run blocking was good, but the pass blocking needs to be better. And we were talking about the wide receivers there with TK Keys, John. Some of you may have seen Mike Matthews absolutely pancake a poor corner for Furman into the ground in the checkerboards on a run play inside the red zone. You could very well see that on ESPN's pancake segment. That it was that spectacular. So you can find that. And then I mentioned that Trent Thomas was the third highest rated player on Pro Football Focus. He was behind only Xavier Gilliam and Justin Baker.
16: Also pretty cool the way that Tennessee handled the transition from the third quarter to the fourth quarter with the salute to Dolly and what will be a new Tennessee tradition. So all in all, we'll say this. There was somebody who was wanting to, I guess they're the watchtower in terms of they put it upon themselves to look at those that hold premium seats or premium seat tickets. They were highlighting how many of those individuals might not have been in their seat when it comes to kickoff, things along those lines. If you have access to the opportunity to step into the shade for a refreshing beverage on such a hot day, just because you weren't in your seat doesn't mean you weren't there.
17: Right.
16: So why don't you just go ahead, make sure your yard is mowed and not necessarily worrying about any weeds that might be to the left or to the right of your beautiful yard. If they were there, that's fine. It's just that if you had the opportunity to step into the shade, because many attempted to do so because it was that hot, don't give people grief on a day like that.
17: It wasn't a USC situation.
16: No, not by any means.
17: Yeah, it was packed to start, and yeah, you can understand people looking for a little bit of relief for one, either shade or drink or whatever the case, or socialize somewhere else.
16: Yeah, credit to all Tennessee fans for being there, for being loud, and for another sellout. But of course, the work starts today, or already started, for the Vols and Georgia Tech. And we'll hear all about it from the head coach this afternoon. Don't forget the Mike Keats Show tonight at 7. And also don't forget Charlie's Corner at 8 o'clock, as we've got our own Charlie Collier. He'll talk college football after the Mike Keith Show. Vince, have a great day.
17: You too, John.
16: Sure to appreciate it. Big thanks to Jace Vincent. And as always, thanks most of all to you for listening. This is Sports Talk on 99.1 The Sports Animal.
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2: Michigan just caught the most controversial bailout of the young college football season. Heck, maybe ever. Down by 1 point to Western Michigan with the clock expiring on a desperation Hail Mary, the Wolverines were dead in the water. Until a second was added onto the clock. No one's really sure where the second came from, but officials say that they found it on a different clock than the one that we're used to? Confusion. I'm Drake Toll.
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7: Well, we start on a Labor Day Monday with Tennessee football, Brian Rice being 1-0. That was the plan, and that's what we achieved. I saw you got to take Cooper.
8: Yeah.
7: How did y'all have fun?
8: Yeah.
7: Good day, good game. I had a moment on campus, and I know you're probably going to have tell me that there was an easier way around it. I'm pretty sure at some point in time that when I show up to do the radio, somebody's going to say, sorry, I don't know who you are. You cannot get back here. Second, they're going to say, give me your left leg, and we're going to chip your jugular. You can have your leg back when it's over. And then I had to just walk to Circle Park. The president of the university was having a tailgate. I was supposed to go by and say hi, and I had some buddies I needed to go slap fives to. I could not get from Gate 21 stage to Circle Park. I tried two different routes. They were all fenced in. And I stopped and I said, and then it started raining and I said, I'm going home.
8: I don't, the plan on where the security perimeter was, I don't think was very well communicated. I have no doubt that they put it up somewhere, but nobody knew how to
7: get through the rat maze to get where they wanted to go.
8: Right. To get to where we are, or Vol Network is, and your show is before that on Gate 21. There was a lot of fencing, but the security entrance is right next to the stage, and ultimately was pretty easy once you saw it. But you had to see it and realize that was where it was. I didn't go up to the Circle Park side of it, but
7: I tried.
8: I don't think that was very. It was very well communicated where that fencing is and how you try to navigate that.
7: First game, I get it.
8: Well, the challenge is they're trying to make it easier, and every time they try to make it easier, they make it harder. Because people are used to, and I don't think we'll ever get past this. People are used to moving freely about campus until it's time for them to go in the game.
7: And we've all accepted that once you go in, it is going to be intense, and it's going to be clear bag, and it's going to be a bit of a line.
8: And instead, they've tried to alleviate that last part, where you try to go in now right before game time, and it was no problem because the security perimeter was so far out, people have been going in for 2 hours, and then all you have to do is scan your ticket, and that's pretty easy. We went in early, and then we went and stood in the shade and watched people come into Gate 21. And I didn't see, I can't vouch for everybody, but at Gate 21, it wasn't a problem, in part because so many people had already gone through the security perimeter. But your average person that has been going to games forever has been used to moving freely about campus up until the time that they decide it's time to go in.
7: That's me.
8: And that's a challenge that they're going to have to try to figure out, because in making it easier to actually do the last part of going in, they've made the rest of game day very different for people who don't like that. And also, it's not clear, even though you don't scan your ticket when you go through the security thing, it's not clear that you can go back out once you go in. I don't think that's been very well. The only place that you can't go back out once you go in is where you scan your ticket at each of the gates. You can go in and out of the security metal detectors as many times as you want, but that wasn't very well communicated either. And again, they probably thought it was well communicated because I'm sure it was in a bunch of emails and it was in a bunch of other things, but your average person doesn't read most of the emails.
7: That was me. Hey, but do you want some good news?
8: Yes.
7: Good news, college football was absolutely insane this weekend, and Josh Cantwell even made me a coffee because we're over here at Top Knox Pools today. Top Knox Pools. They've been in business for years at this point in time, and we'll give you the address where we're at today. They've got food and bagels. They've got pizza coming. You can come in here with a picture of your backyard, and Keegan and the team in 10 minutes can show you how to pick a pool, pick this, and digitally look at what the fancy in-ground pool would look like in your backyard, which is wild to me. We asked him, what's that process like? Come in, bring us a picture of your backyard. 10 minutes. We'll show you what it could look like.
8: And for up to 15 new customers, $15,000 off. 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That is right here. We're on Sutherland Avenue. We're on Paper Mill Drive. I drove up Sutherland Avenue to get here. 4309 Paper Mill Drive. We're here on the side that fronts the interstate. But plug it into your GPS and just come and say hi. You know, you're driving around here on a holiday morning, not a lot going on. Come by. They've got some snacks and bagels and, as you mentioned, pizza coming later.
7: I met Keegan, the owner of this place. I met Keegan through Scott with Southern Turf Company, mm-hmm. because they do such a good job of finding out all the different people that can come. 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So Scott can come in. You can pick your grass, your turf grass looking backyard. Some of this stuff looks just like straight up grass.
8: Yeah, everything here customizable, from, as you mentioned, the grass to or the synthetic turf you can put around it, to what the inside of your pool actually looks like. We are looking at a ton of different options here for tiles and the Gemite install. I mean, you've got all sorts of stuff here that they can help you with. And again, as Eric mentioned, you bring them the picture of your backyard and they can show you the pool in it. It's pretty cool. Right here, Top Knox Pools on Paper Mill Drive, 4309 Paper Mill Drive. We take a look at the game plan. What are we doing over the next 3 hours? 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They will be for watch parties this Saturday at Oakley Sports Grill at Oak Ridge for the Georgia Tech game and the Augusta Quarries movie night on Monday the 14th.
7: Cool.
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7: Yep, Faison's debut. Talk about it.
8: Got off to, I think, a slow start, and then it popped.
7: Like an intentional slow start. A bunch of lateral passes, and he threw a check down on his first third down before he threw his first touchdown to Ethan Davis.
8: Let me ask you this, but we'll dive into this a lot later. Did he have a lot of designed runs or pull-down runs on purpose or because he didn't see anything and he kind of, it's time to go?
7: Quick answer, I counted three. Mm-hmm. One of them was the reverse side option, which was a sick play design, that he scored a touchdown on. Mm-hmm. There was a couple more. Most of them were guys aren't open, and I'm proud of him. As he plays the game for a long time, he'll get more comfortable with not just tucking it and going. But what was my big complaint? Every time I'd call you or Charlie after going watching a scrimmage or a spring or a summer fall practice, I'd go, both these guys are just holding the football so long. They're standing back there. That's not real. Well, Faison has learned that in a matter of about 2.5 weeks, that to just be decisive. If it's not there, go. If it's not there, scramble. If it's not there, and as he learns more and the designs of the plays, he can take more in, there will be more opportunities for him to go not to that guy, boom, go to the number two, go to the number three, and stand in there and feel in there. But I don't want him to be doing that now. If it's not there, do something. And he's already kind of figured that out. So that's the right starting point for a freak athlete that can throw the crap out of the football.
8: The other side of that is you have really talented receivers that were struggling to get open at times against Furman. How big of a concern is that? We'll dive into that coming up. Offensive line had some communication issues. That seemed to get better, but you didn't have Sam Pendleton, who couldn't go apparently to start the game. So you went backup, and then you end up going third string.
7: Moving some guys around. They had six different offensive line combinations in the nine drives Faison was in there.
8: And
7: that's part of it.
8: Yeah,
7: that
8: not
7: is
8: all of
7: not
8: it.
7: The no. only story, because no. I have. We'll talk about the O-line.
8: We have some concerns, and they have an opportunity to fix that, but still some concerns. A lot of reasons why it happened, but not things that you can't deal with here over the next few weeks. SEC big picture. Now, we'll do our around the SEC tomorrow.
7: Quarterbacks in this conference are insane.
8: 16-0 on opening weekend. It was the first undefeated weekend for SEC teams in an opening weekend since 1997.
7: Mm-hmm. Auburn looked the Arkansas looked the Vandy was okay.
8: They were struggling with Austin Peay.
7: There are some teams that won, and I went, my gosh. And I know we'll get to LSU, and I hate
8: how good they looked.
7: But they are good.
8: Also, Clemson is not.
7: Both are true.
8: I regret thinking that Dabo Swaggy had it fixed, because he does not.
7: Dabo strikes me as a guy. Now I'll get to. I have some Dabo thoughts. I'm not a Dabo hater.
8: I think
7: his time doing what he's doing is done.
8: Yeah, I think it's over.
7: Yeah,
8: it's over. It's not the slow adjustment to the portal anymore. He brought Chad Morris back to get the band back together, and it just doesn't work anymore.
7: Nope.
8: I will have performance of the weekend. Michigan won on Saturday, technically.
7: I have some really intense thoughts on that one, and someone that I'm very proud of.
8: I think we go back to, remember the first time the ACC let you look inside the room? Was it 2 years ago?
9: Yeah.
8: I said it then, and I still believe it today. People would still be mad that the call was overturned and they got the extra second today if we had gotten to see that replay conversation in real time.
7: Down.
8: If we had gotten to see that, people still would have been mad. But I think they would have understood how you got there right away. Not letting you into the room in real time is just a recipe for people to say whatever they want and to hate it more.
9: I had an opportunity to have a conversation with some people quite familiar with the SEC replay room, and
8: yes.
9: I asked directly about whether or not they would perhaps embrace the ACC's letting people in, and I more or less got a very kind of aloof response of, well, we're the SEC. We don't need to do that to make our broadcast interesting. And then there was also the fear for the people inside the room, because Boston College fans aren't going to necessarily, you know, find addresses and track you down, but Alabama fans might.
8: Both are valid, but it's not about making the broadcast better. It's about making the conversation,
9: exactly.
8: Not about how the red phone is ringing where you better overturn this.
9: I understand those points. I still...
8: Yeah, they're still wrong.
9: Yeah, exactly. Yeah. So I'm with you. I think we need it. And now I think Saturday makes it even clearer that that's a need.
8: Because then the Big Ten's willing to... The Big Ten was really willing to release the video of them doing it later.
9: The video that they released, here's just this magic clock, and by the way, we're not going to tell you where it came from, and also it's zoomed in enough that this actually provides zero context to help prove us right at all.
7: It made it worse.
8: Mike Pereira was talking about yesterday about the NFL standard for it, and the NFL uses the TV clock because that's the one that everybody can see. In any event, all that and more to unpack from a big opening weekend of college football. We have one more game. It's tonight. It's SMU and Florida State.
7: I'm excited for that one.
8: It's the beginning of the Mike Norvell farewell tour.
7: Yeah, I think there'll be a couple openings in the ACC.
8: If SMU wins tonight, it is a race to see who gets fired first, Dabo or Mike
9: Norvell. You realize that spread has gone down to 2.5?
8: Oh, my.
9: It's getting kind of fishy. I don't know. Rat line. If I'm a gamble man, I'm taking that cheese anyway, but that's a rat line.
8: Somebody knows something about something. We'll talk about that and more over the next 3 hours here on the Air Cane Show. Again, that is the game plan. Thanks to Colossal Productions. We are live today at Top Knox Pools on 99.1, the Sports Animal.
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0: 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They have turnkey options as well as a general contractor. What makes them different is they do a lot of the things that when you hire someone else to build you a brand new fiberglass or gunite pool, you know, they do this, but then they sub out a lot more things, which just means more percentages that you're paying for, not here at Top Knox Pools. All right, Faison Brandon, 13 for 17. 200 and a lot of yards, 3 touchdowns.
1: Impressive.
0: 68 on the ground. Never put the ball in harm's way. Was decisive, threw a check down, had 2 great play designs, both of Mike Matthews' touchdowns. And this is why I'm not going to take a lot from the game period. But Furman basically played a version of combo or quarters all game long. And when you go 3-by-1, they'd make their cover 3 adjustment and play 4-on-3 over there and then 2-on-1 on the backside. But it was basically quarters. So the first one, if you watch, Mike Matthews trots off play action, and he goes to fake like he's going to block that safety whose eyes are in the backfield because we're running the football well, and then just slips right behind him. It's a classic old-school quarters beater. We ran them. People 40 years ago ran them. If someone's playing quarters and the safety has his eyes in the backfield, sell the run and throw the ball right over the top. The second one was a true quarters beater. Number 2 releases vertical. Safety has to take him. And you run the post behind it. A lot of people call it grab. Some people will run a double post. It doesn't matter if you run the number 2 receiver in or out. As long as he releases vertical through 8 yards, the safety just takes a man. And then you have an outside leverage corner guarding Mike Matthews running a deep post route. It's just a gimme pitch and catch. But you know what we did? We did the gimme pitch. And we did the gimme catch. He had some touch on the ball on both of them. He didn't overthrow them. He just got it in there. Super, super impressed. I was talking to Coach Fulmer after the game, and his quote to me was, number 11 is the best player on the field. And he is brand new. So I don't know how you get anything but excited and go from that and learn.
2: You also have to temper the he's going to look amazing every week. There is a staff member in Texas right now. Not the defensive coordinator, not position coach, probably. There's a staff member at Texas right now that's trying to figure out how do you confuse him 3 weeks from now. And they're going to continue updating that, obviously, for the next couple of weeks as they see more on film. Because Georgia Tech is going to show you a lot more about how he handles a real team than Furman did. But I don't know that you could have asked for a better start from a
1: true freshman.
2: Yeah.
1: And on time. Like, that's what I keep coming back to with Faison Brandon. You know, it wasn't like you asked him to do a lot throughout the first couple of halves or first couple of quarters. You know what I mean? You put plenty on his plate, but it wasn't like you were asking him to go make impressive throw X down the field and do all these different things. You made it kind of easy for him to get into the game, into the rhythm of the game, but you can tell.
0: They made it nice and easy with what they were doing because they have 11 games to play too.
1: Yeah.
0: They're not going to win no matter what.
1: And you could tell, though, like, if you just, his eyes were consistently in the right place, the clock in his head seemed to, you know, not be too slow. He was going 1-2, okay, nothing there, let me take off. 1-2-3, okay, nothing there, let me take off. Like, you could tell that, like you talk about sometimes, Eric, too, like, I think you've said this before, first and second down, that's not really your third downs for the quarterback. First and second down is to put yourself in the best possible position for a third down. Like, there were times too where there was maybe a window on a first down throw if you really wanted to try and, you know, force the ball downfield and get dangerous, and you could see him kind of look at it for a second and then go up. No, I'm just going to take the check down, or actually I'm just going to take off because it's first and 10 and that's not what I need to do right now.
0: First third down of his career, they dropped 7 into coverage to the guy. Because again, you're not using the entire field. I think that's part of it. Yeah, some of the receivers are covered. Yeah, they didn't have a lot, you know. But you also ran 2 quarters beaters that show nobody sees anything. It's like, oh, they ran grab. Oh, and they ran the little okie doke touchdown. Like, no one at Texas or Georgia Tech is going, we got to prepare for that versus quarters. Everyone who coaches knows you have to prepare for that. against quarters. And so he's reading this guy to this guy or that guy to that guy. And when he gets off and he's like, man, he's double teamed. He threw the check down when Trent Thomas had just turned around. It wasn't like hold it, scramble, like watching Lincoln Keenholz for the first half at Louisville last night. It looked like the game was going a million miles an hour for him. And he calmed down. He ended up playing pretty good, but it never seemed like that, even though he was under some pressure. Offensive line, though, they didn't normally when you play a team. I know we got to go to break, but normally when you play a team where the big guys on this team should whip the guys on this team, and it doesn't happen, it's because they did something weird. They went to a bear front, or now they're playing three down and they're walking around all over the place, and so you're having to communicate a ton. For the most part, they played a four down front with a light box, and they got their help from their safeties and occasionally the nickel in the run game. They didn't twist. They didn't stunt. They just kind of lined up and played. And that's what frustrated me, because it doesn't matter if you have new guy coming in and other guy coming in. They're not true freshmen that have never played before. And you're not having to communicate while blocking a first-round draft pick. And it's Georgia, and they're shifting late, and they're twisting, and they're moving. They just lined up and wanted it a little bit more than us early. And then we kind of got our feet wet underneath us, and then we started getting some pancake blocks, and we started getting a little bit of movement. But that is definitely something I'll be watching for. Challenge those big guys for that Georgia Tech game. Hopefully you'll see a little bit different attitude from them.
2: 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I heard some of your thoughts from the text box. 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
9: Off your Labor Day with temperatures into the upper 60s to near 70 heading out the door by Monday afternoon. We've got high temperatures pushing into the upper 80s to near 90. Thankfully, not going to be as excessively hot. Many of us should stay fairly dry with a mixture of sun and clouds. Few isolated storm chances late Monday afternoon. I'm meteorologist Belle Oliver in the WVLT First Alert Weather Center.
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0: 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Nobody does food like Food City. And today on Labor Day, Brian Rice, we're at Top Knox Pools. 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
1: Absolutely.
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1: Thing from the text box, thing that stands out to me is the leading tackler is a defensive lineman. When you have that stat, you win the game.
0: Gillum graded out highest by Pro Football Focus. Mm-hmm. And those are like, I understand none of us have access to the coaches' grades they give the guys. All I have, and I've never seen them, all I have is like conversations with them about who grades out the highest. Pro Football Focus is usually pretty accurate. They do a good job. It's not 100%, but they're pretty accurate. Gillum graded higher than any, like, I believe any interior D lineman, like, that played college football. I mean, he's a monster. He's not like Scott Simcox, Colonel Scott Simcox, you know, monster, but he's really good. And T-Lander played great again. Everyone gets mad because T-Lander gave up a play. Meanwhile, he grades out fifth on

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1: On the edge. He's doing that, and he gave up a couple plays, but he goes and sniffs out the screen. Gillum gets a sack. I think that's going to kind of be the theme of the, like last year we had a bunch of, remember I'd get on here and say I stopped counting busted coverages at five in the first quarter. You saw Ole Miss give up two touchdowns last night just on that, and Pete Golding himself, we'd quit, you know, having busts in the secondary, we'd be fine. Two long touchdowns. You can't do that. You can't give them anything. And I don't think that's going to be how our team is this year. I think it's going to be like they understand what they're supposed to do. They're where they're supposed to be. Some guys are better than others, but you're going to have to earn it. And we're going to be flying around. Team speed looked a lot better on defense. So that's good. And you don't even have – you didn't even have everybody playing. So that's a bonus. But defensively, I thought we flew around, played pretty good.
2: I like
1: a couple of long runs. You want to take, you don't want to, you know, you want those back.
2: Sure. But in general, another check in the box of you did pretty well there and did what you expected to do.
1: Well, when you forecast it to who you're playing, against a team whose quarterback went like 17 for 23 for 280 yards, but they had to kick two field goals in the red zone, mm-hmm. and he didn't throw any touchdowns, mm-hmm. and they couldn't run the football. So if you're going to be a team that's going to be good on third down and good in the red zone and force some field goals and keep it in front for the most part and make them, you know, not it's not a track meet type thing. If that's the defense we have, then that is a defense that ends up statistically being a top five defense. I don't know what that looks like because I watched a bunch of SEC teams play this weekend and I think I thought like nine of them had a top three defense.
2: In the big picture, for an opener, you prefer to play a Furman as opposed to a major opponent to kind of – because I thought you had to – first drive was easy on both offense and defense, and then you struggled for a couple of drives on both sides of the ball. Not struggle as in you were going to lose the game, but probably better that you were playing Furman as opposed to someone who could have scored a touchdown while you went three and out, right?
1: I go back and forth because what are we capable of learning from that Furman game? There's a decent amount, and there's a lot that comes with a yeah, but that's not real. Yeah, but that's not real. Yeah, but that's not how that's going to be for 10 of our next 11 football games. So then you go watch Ole Miss play Louisville and get out of there with a field goal to win, and you know they're grateful that they beat a good Louisville team, but they did win. And think what Ole Miss gets to learn watching their Louisville tape, knowing that they're going to play six other teams this year that are just as good and they were a field goal better. Mm-hmm. You know, that kind of lets, you know, they're like Kawan Lacy and they were dropping like flies. All their guys were, you know, but you're sitting there and you're going, you know, hey, they score their first touchdown and Lacy and Chambliss do the little dap up and they hit the Heisman pose. Mm-hmm. And then they look lost mm-hmm. for a quarter. You know, you guys, hey, you're good. And you're going to be good, but so are all these other teams we play, and we better lock in. We better not give up. You know, they get to do the – you busted – your eyes were here, and they went there. And because of that, Louisville scored two touchdowns that made it a football game when we could have put it away. Mm-hmm. You don't get that when you play Furman. You also are guaranteed to get a W. So, like, if you're Louisville, you're going, we can run roughshod in the ACC now because we're really good, and Keenhold's figured it out. And Brom got him settled down. Okay, but now they have a loss.
2: If they
1: can't lose it, they can maybe lose one more.
2: Yeah, you're looking around going, okay, if we had played Kentucky State today and played Ole Miss next week. See, and I wonder because
1: Ohio State and Texas are about to show us all how they feel about it.
2: And remember, next year, week zero becomes week one, and you're able to schedule back these games. I wonder what that does. Does Labor Day weekend become the marquee game weekend and everybody was cream puffing last week? Or will we have teams that still

0: continue to schedule a big game for game. Well, see, I tend to think that Labor Day weekend is going to become big matchup weekend, and it's still going to become the official kickoff to college football, where we all played like effectively a preseason game last week. And there'll be one or two meaningful games. But
1: how much do I like my team would be my answer. I mean, if I got a quarterback fair.
0: But when you're scheduling it 2 years out, you don't know.
1: You don't know anything now.
0: Like,
1: you don't know who's going to be on your team next year.
0: You know, well, when Ole Miss scheduled Louisville for last night, you're talking about Lane Kiffin going into another year of being a portal king and having put together another one of the best rosters.
1: Yeah, you know he'll have a good quarterback. You didn't know it was the kid playing at Ferris.
0: And instead, he's not there. You're still going off a playoff appearance, but with the team that you like, and Louisville's kind of the same way. But so that one worked out.
1: I like Pete Golding.
0: Yeah, he's fine. I need to see it over the course of the season before I say one way or another that's going to work out. You know, at least he's one game closer to having as many regular season wins as he has playoff wins. But ultimately, yeah, I like the way he talked at the end of the game, and they got it done at the end of the day. All right, we'll come back. We'll wrap up this opening hour of the show, 865-656-9900. If you would like to join us, more of your thoughts in the text box and on the offensive line when we return. 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They have the everything out and ready for you today as they are showcasing their products, what they can do for you.
1: You think the boys will let me mess with the ditch witch out there?
0: They shouldn't. They, your answer should be no.
1: Let's get weird.
0: But they're going to let you. 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

0: Live at Top Knox Pools right here on Paper Mill Drive, the Eric Gaines Show, coming to you live on a Labor Day. What do you say we try to give something away here, Brian Rice?
1: It is time to score a Ford, thanks to our friends at Ted Russell Ford. Super dealer is ready, and I'm sorry, Charlie, who do we have on with us?
2: We've got Scott.
1: Scott. All right. Sorry, I was.
0: He's been hitting the head a lot. Goalpost was mean to him.
1: No, I was trying to send an email while, and I couldn't get the name of the person I was trying to send the email to out. 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
1: 38-24, a win for Tennessee. 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
3: Awesome. 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
1: And that's how we play score Ford, thanks to Ted Russell Ford.
0: Charlie, you asked me a question about a video you sent me, first and goal on the 1 yard line, and if Faison could keep it or read it. He's not reading this.
2: I didn't assume that you were because you're just, because of that look. I saw it was not, they had nine guys. You have nine, including the quarterback. We left a guy unblocked. He was kind of looking at him. I didn't know if he actually had the option to pull that or not.
0: I mean, there are, it's in the offense to do it, but not on this one. I can tell it. This is just first and goal on the one, and it's a read. Whoever the right guard is, just busts. He double teams and he runs into the center. They're supposed to, he should be blocking 93, and they're all blocking right. See that? So as you watch it, hat on a hat, guard needs to block 93. And then you don't have anybody for the linebacker jumping over the top and the safety coming over the top. You don't have anybody for that. But the reason the play gets blown up is because the center and the guard both block the guy lined up in the A-gap, and those two should have those two, hat for a hat. Guard made a mistake. That's an O-line issue. You know, if people get mad, it's first and goal on the one, and you're playing Furman, and you take a, what, 3 yard loss? And people are like, what? It's Furman. You know what I mean?
1: Yeah.
0: So
2: I do think, in a general sense, the offensive line is better than people are now maybe saying overarchingly after the game. I think there's this narrative that the offensive line really struggled early on, and I thought, like, the play we're talking about now, Eric, yeah, that was okay, so that was a bust. Like, right guard's got to pick that up. I thought there was another situation where Sham was in there at right guard that just completely whiffed on a block and got a run blown up. But you got stuck behind the chains once on a pretty touchy hold with David Sanders, and I thought you blocked well on most, if not all, other run plays.
0: I think what happens
2: in the first half.
0: What happens is a couple things happen, and then a couple things happen, and then people go, O-line's having a bad day. I mean, I even tweeted it. I was like, this is not good enough, and it's not. I mean, you can ask an O-line coach; they'll always tell you it's not good enough. From an old quarterback, though, that's not good enough. You know, David Sanders did get a touchy holding penalty. I agree, but then you know what he did a couple plays later? He kind of whiffed against a bad edge rusher and let him get around him. And so I had to go, David Sanders.
2: On the sack?
0: Good block.
2: The sack, Ori Williams just immediately oversets and gets beat inside with Bear without touching the guy.
0: I don't believe it was Sanders' guy that got there. I don't think I'm talking about a Faison sack. But he had to flush the pocket because David went around him. And I went, first game. I get it. He's a great player. I'm not worried about him and how he'll perform this year. He is an excellent player, and he's going to be great. But when you have, like, a couple players do a couple things, you know, like you said, goal line, they do this. This happens. And they weren't doing anything crazy. That's just a 6-2 Bullets goal line front. Everybody's got it. Everyone lines up in it. Everybody does it. You got it. You know, hat for a hat. Communicate. I think, Charlie, I do agree. I think when they play on Saturday night against Georgia Tech, I think it will be a different-looking offensive line. And they might know who their five are.
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1: 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Credit to the leadership at Western Michigan University for spending yesterday afternoon taking the high road and acknowledging that they may have gotten screwed in Ann Arbor on Saturday night, but that they won't let it define them. The Broncos are one of the MAC favorites for a lot of reasons, but that kind of a refusal to wallow in the frustration of what went down at the Big House may be the kind of thing that ends up defining their season and making them a group of six dark horse. I'm Chris Mann.
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23: 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Over the next 2 hours here, holiday, one holiday. We are talking football. Full review of Faison Brandon's first start as a Tennessee Volunteer. Are you ready to start?
22: G-Mac and Staub look good, too.
23: You ready to start the Heisman campaign?
22: No.
23: Okay.
22: But I expected to see at least a few bonehead. Oh, buddy, you can't do that. You know better. Okay, no big deal. Like I mentioned Lincoln Kienholz, the Ohio State transfer for Louisville.
23: Yeah.
22: Not like that deer in the headlights for a while, but I expected a little bit of it. Now, playing that Ole Miss defense and playing Furman are a little bit different. We'll find out a little bit more about where he's at this Saturday. But he didn't even – I don't even know that he has many plays that they would, like, ding him on, even if they're being critical. Couple here, couple there, could have done this. Hey, when you're running the football, don't just – don't just try to get out there,
23: Maybe slide.
22: Yeah, and he was relatively smart with his body. I mean, they'll find something. Nothing's ever good enough. No one ever grades out at 100%.
23: But slide, never happens. Maybe time two, three.
22: At least he got out of bounds. So.
23: That's right. So more on that, his performance, the offensive line in front of him. SEC overall, 16-0 on the weekend. Some were closer than others. I think there's probably a couple two-tree coaches that are wondering what happened. But they got the win. Now they look forward to the rest of their season. Auburn-Baylor was an all-time pillow fight. But what a play that Auburn made.
22: Byron Brown had three picks.
23: What a play they made, though, to stop the two-point conversion and seal the game.
2: Yeah, and I'm proud of Golish because he didn't even look like he was happy at all.
23: Well, he couldn't have been happy with that.
2: At least you no, but at least I mean you get the win, and like you would expect a lot of first year coaches. Okay, guys that aren't going to last. A guy like a Butch wins 17-16 in a Power Four game,
23: jumping up and down,
2: and he's putting that hat on. He's wearing that leather helmet for 10 minutes and slapping butts. And Golish put it on, smiled, and then went to the locker room. And then everything he said afterwards is exactly what you would think, which is, yeah, I mean, we won, but like we're not going to win. Remember, if we do that, Summerall looked good after their win. He was mad.
23: When we played in that game, I had brought it up, and a couple of people close to the program had brought it up as well, that Heupel absolutely couldn't put the helmet on, even though you're kind of contractually obligated to do it. It's like being doused with the mayonnaise if you play in the mayonnaise bowl. So he put it on his kid.
2: Hey, whatever.
23: And it worked, and the bowl, the Chick-fil-A bowl people kind of got mad about it, but they let it go, and he didn't have to wear the helmet, and the season turned out a lot better than the Butch seasons did. So, but more on that coming up the rest of the weekend. We'll do our full review of what happened around the SEC tomorrow on the show, as we usually do. But we'll have that. We'll have...
2: Hey, do you want to have a Charlie was right moment?
23: Okay. I have a Charlie was wrong moment too, but
2: oh, good.
23: Let's have a Charlie
2: was right.
23: Let's
2: bring him up and then let's cut him down.
23: Okay.
3: Well, I have enough opinions where I'm going to be right and wrong.
23: Oh,
3: like,
23: for sure.
3: A lot That's each weekend.
23: All part of it.
2: And that is true.
3: I'm really, really disappointed in the what I'm wrong about because I already know what it is.
23: Yeah,
3: Brian
23: texted
3: me
23: it.
3: Too.
23: But you can, by the way, get all of his opinions tonight, 8 p.m. Eastern time.
3: I got a lot of them. I'm excited.
23: Yeah, you're not going to have any trouble filling an hour tonight.
2: No, that'd be
23: Go ahead,
2: easy.
23: Eric. What was he right about?
2: Kamario Taylor is even different looking than he was last year. And he's like that touchdown pass he threw, he scoots up in the pocket.
23: Yep.
2: The pocket collapses on him. I mean, he's getting hit. And he flicks the ball about 60-plus in the air, Spurrier style in the bucket, and they score a touchdown. It's one of the most impressive throws I've ever seen. It's like something that like Josh Allen would do. And you'd watch him in the pocket and you'd go, how did he have a guy on his leg and throw what? You'd like rewind it. Kamario Taylor has the what type of throw move to his game. He's ridiculous. Charlie was right.
23: Yep.
2: You called that one.
3: I was
23: Oklahoma
3: also
23: State's,
3: wrong. Yeah,
23: Oklahoma
3: State sucks.
23: Bad.
2: Yeah.
23: Yeah, they're not making
3: it. Inexplainably bad. Like, even if they weren't going to be as good as maybe you thought, like, I don't know. If you just took North Texas's team from last year, which they basically did, but also added some other pieces, like, North Texas would have beaten Tulsa by, like, 30-something last year. They might have even. They were both in the American. I just can't make any sense of it at all.
2: Curse?
3: Maybe they were looking. Maybe they were looking ahead to Oregon. Maybe somewhere in Stillwater right now, there's a Ryan Dice and a Eric. I can't think of a name that rhymes with Ainge, and they're doing a radio show, and Ryan's just going, Eric, I promise, they were just looking ahead to Oregon. They were practicing for Oregon.
2: Well, that's not going to be good because they have to play Oregon.
3: Yeah, they play Oregon this Saturday.
2: Even though
3: maybe that's what they got caught doing, the old Pruitt look ahead.
2: Classic. You know, classic.
23: Yeah. How do you feel if you're Dan Lanning this morning?
2: Not good, but you won, so you go get better.
23: And Boise's probably good.
2: Boise is good.
23: Boise will probably be some people were having them as that non-power four team that's going to make the playoff.
2: Both are true, though. Oregon looked not like a Dan Lanning Oregon team, and Boise State looked like they could compete to be the third or fourth best team in the ACC.
23: Yeah.
2: Both are true. When are we going to do it?
23: Which part?
2: Well, Brian, you picked Clemson.
23: Yeah, they're not good.
2: You wanted it more than your brain didn't want it or think it was going to happen. Your heart wanted it.
23: Well, no, I thought that Clemson had turned a corner after last year. I was a little concerned with the quarterback selection they made, and the reality is it's over.
2: And I don't know how they would look if they would have played someone normal, but LSU looked mad.
23: Yeah.
2: They looked great. Mm-hmm. Quarterback played okay, but he ran for 115 yards. I mean, that'll be the thing. Can you keep Levitt? Can teams find a way to keep Sam Levitt from running the football and scrambling all over the place? And if they do and you force him to try to beat you from the pocket or behind the line of scrimmage, I think there will be games where he struggles. Mm-hmm. But in a game where you let him get out and move and run and then and get feeling himself, then he's with that with those play callers. I mean, that's LSU is really good.
23: Yeah, and I hate it. I hope it falls apart at some point, but it sure doesn't look like it's going to.
2: No. Hot take? They might be undefeated until November. That Ole Miss game's going to be crazy. It's at Ole Miss in week three, and yeah. Ole Miss showed as the game went on, and
23: they're fine.
2: That they were fine, and they're really good on defense, which will help them. They lost their best receiver and their best running back to a quad injury, and it looked like cramping and maybe heat exhaustion. After Alexander scored that second touchdown, mm-hmm. they had to walk, which I didn't realize in Nissan Stadium is a like country mile. They had like five plays that ran, and the camera was still on Alexander walking to the locker room. But they're great. You got a huge one, Texas Ohio State coming up this weekend, and then next week you got a can't call it an elimination game because I think both teams are good enough to win all their other games.
3: Next week week two's like legitimately right there in the conversation with like week 13, I think, with best week of the season by a good margin. We've got some incredible games next weekend.
2: I'm fired up.
23: We'll keep rolling it. 865-656-9900. When we return, reset phase on Brandon's first performance in the orange and white. Take some of your questions from the text box at 865-656-9900. It is a Labor Day. 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Right now, some bagels, some pizza coming, and you can see what they can do for you. 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
1: That's awesome.
0: Absolutely.
1: 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By the way, Tua Tagovailoa is going to start for the Falcons this week.
0: That'll be a train wreck.
1: Falcons fans already ready to jump off the ledge. Michael Penix will take that job back over at some point, but he was just cleared for contact 2 weeks ago. So, back to college. Faison Brandon, first performance as a Tennessee Volunteer. I don't know that you could have asked for much more. Yeah, there was a little lull in his performance first quarter into the start of the second quarter. Then they went over the sideline, talked through it, and instantly things started to click for him once again.
0: They took their time with their design of what they wanted to do with him because they could have done anything.
1: Mm-hmm.
0: And you could tell it was to get him acclimated, get him out there, get him moving, get the ball out of his hand. I mean, it took him a while to throw an incompletion, you know, and then they took a sack and they had some, you know, had a couple penalties. Yeah, it wasn't, a couple drives weren't great. And then, you know, as the game unfolded and you see what they're in and you've allowed him to see it and you've allowed him to, you know, move 2x2 to 3x1 and you see the adjustment that they're making, it's all just quarters and combo. So if you have two over there, it's going to be 3/2. If you have two backside, it's going to be 2/1. And it's and this is all their rules are. And you can, like, talk to him about it and explain it to him. And then you can dial up a couple fun quarter-beating touchdowns. And there's a reason that they were wide open. It's not just Furman, but, you know, if you're going to play one coverage a lot, especially against Heupel, at some point he'll have a couple guys running all by themselves. I was happy, though, because we didn't have to watch Faison do what Keenholz did for Louisville, which was have a guy run right up the great play design by Brohm, split him, run the number two, but third guy through the vertical, and there's nobody there, and he gets excited, and he airmails it. And it's a gimme walk-in touchdown, just like the first one to Mike Matthews, wide open. And what did he do? He put his back foot in the ground, took a little off, and laid it right there out for him, and he went and scored. If you told me right now that he's going to be a guy, I mean, he threw five picks in high school, like 70-something touchdowns, five picks. He's a smart guy, and he's just kind of naturally good at taking care of the ball. Oh, and he plays for a coach who's basically all his guys, good or bad, do a good job of taking care of the football. If that's true, and we're not going to have a turnover-prone freshman, and when guys are wide open down the field, he's capable of taking a little off and putting some air under it and hitting them, then we have so much more potential for what this offense could be. We can nitpick. Oh, Charlie and I can go back and forth on offensive line issues, and we can go back and forth on who the next best running back is and who deserves more touches, and we will. We're fans. We all will do that. But the bottom line is, if you got a defense that's going to be competitive and you got a quarterback that can hit the deep ones and an offense that dials them up more than anyone in college, as much as anyone in college football, then we are going to be a really good football team. You hope you don't have to take a bad loss along the way, you know, kicking game or dumb things, or, you know, you hope that doesn't have to happen. But in order to compete Saturday night and go win, in order to host Texas in 2 weeks and get out of here with a victory, you're going to have to be able to complete. You're going to have to be able to get some chunk plays. You're going to have to be able to make big plays. You're not going to be able to just go third down. We were 5-for-11. You're not just going to be able to go third down. Oh, hey, now we're in the red zone against Texas. Oh, let's go get a touchdown, not settle for a field goal. That won't get it done. You're going to have some splash plays, some big ones, and you're going to have to hit them when you do. And I'm confident that he can and that he will.
1: 865-656-9900. Some of your thoughts. Andrew says you can see why Brandon has that 22-mile-an-hour shirt. He's fast.
0: He doesn't even look. He doesn't look like he's running. There's a lot of different comps for him, but it's like effortless. Doesn't look like he's trying to run fast, and he is. I think part of it, too, he will continue to learn when he's scrambling to get north and south. When he scrambles vertical, he is going to be really hard to tackle because he's fast enough that an average angle, and he's big enough that an average angle, he'll get by.
1: Mm-hmm.
0: And he'll just gash him. Scrambling laterally is great if you're going to throw it, but that's probably not where you want to live when you're that athletic. If you're someone like me, you got to scramble and find a way to get a completion and throw it out of bounds. Someone like Faison, stick your foot in the ground and get north and south, and you might just go hit your head on the goalpost.
1: Mm-hmm.
0: He's a super athlete. Best player on the field.
1: 865-656-9. And her Nathan says, is that first touchdown a pick this weekend?
0: Pick or incompletion. The ball might get knocked down. It's not a touchdown. Ball's too far behind him.
1: Good opportunity, though.
0: Yeah, I mean, that's you get to have a learning moment while throwing your first touchdown. Mm-hmm. Instead of throwing a pick against Furman because or just airmailing it or throwing it at his feet, you get to have a touchdown pass. And then you get to go in there and you get to, I mean, that's not much of a coaching point. It's just a slightly errant throw. It's not like his footwork or his mind or his eyes or anything were the reason he did. He just threw a little bit behind him. But yeah, good lesson. If you do that here on Saturday night and you do that when you get to the conference, that ball's probably picked off.
1: Mm-hmm.
0: Because Ethan Davis isn't going to have enough separation to not put the ball in front. It's kind of like you watched that when Louisville scored that 2-point conversion. The Ole Miss guy cuts in front of the little whip route, and Keenholz puts the ball on the outside. Guy misses it by an inch.
1: Mm-hmm.
0: 2-point conversion, tie ball game. You know, you're playing a bad team, you can throw the ball and hit him on the back hip and still get a 2-point conversion. Play a good football team, it's got to be perfect.
1: Probably a good learning point that they were taking film session yesterday.
0: Absolutely. Overall, a lot of positives in that game. Defensive line played pretty good. Linebackers were flying around. Still didn't even have your best player on defense. We get to see him play this weekend. So I'm excited that for that and the added versatility that gives the defense, just having Carter back out there. But overall, very, very good.
1: And he is giving a certain amount for every tackle. Do you know, Eric Ainge, what that certain amount is?
0: I have no idea.
1: Well, he had to pay back $427 for his flight. Remember that?
0: Yeah, they got him 3 games to 2 games to you still can't play against Furman.
1: He's going to donate $427 for every tackle this season to cancer research.
0: What a stud!
1: Backed by
0: was it his girlfriend that had
1: yes
0: that had
1: yes
0: cancer?
1: Yep.
0: Yeah, what a stud!
1: So good for him turning a negative story into a positive.
0: Good for Heupel for letting him be a captain.
1: And
0: The captain.
1: Nobody else is out there.
0: Yeah. That was awesome.
1: That was a pretty funny moment there. All right, we will come back. 865-656-9900 if you want to join us. Coming to you live from Top Knox Pools on the Eric Ainge Show.
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13: Labor Day, most of us should stay fairly dry with a mixture of sun and clouds, temperatures pushing to near 90. I'm meteorologist Belle Oliver in the WVLT First Alert Weather Center.
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1: You want to talk Michigan for a second?
0: Let me start Michigan here.
1: Okay.
0: I knew exactly how the post game would go because when Lance Taylor, when I was with the Jets, what do you call the GAs in the NFL? They're not GAs.
1: Analysts?
0: Yeah, the guys that don't get paid a lot of money, but they're getting their start and they're willing to work for, you know. He was, like, I believe, a walk-on receiver at Alabama.
1: Okay.
0: And Lance and I spent a lot of time together doing cut-ups for Shoddy.
1: Okay.
0: You know, I wasn't going to play. He was an analyst.
1: Okay.
0: And we did a lot of the stuff, helped out with a lot of the guys. And Shoddy pegged him early as a future baller in the coaching world, as a young analyst.
1: Yeah.
0: And I was always super impressed with Lance, how he carried himself. And when he finally
2: Western Michigan's coach here, just so everybody's...
0: Western Michigan's head coach. When Lance Taylor got that job, I was positive he was going to be good there.
1: Okay.
0: And then he's got Michigan on the ropes.
1: Yeah. Just held them at arm's length the entire day.
0: Plan was great. You can say, you know, Michigan overlooked them. I don't care. You can say whatever you want. They had a great plan for him. They're tough. He's been there a while now. And they had him beat. Mm-hmm. And then they decided that they needed to have a review that no one can see, and we need to go ahead and give Michigan one more second. And then they catch the Hail Mary. Three embarrassing things. One, the fact that they had to play 60 minutes in a second. That's embarrassing. Second, Bryce Underwood before the game. Mm-hmm. I don't know about you guys, but I don't want my quarterback looking like the middle linebacker hype guy running out through the team, screaming and yelling and dancing. And then he played like a linebacker playing quarterback. And then act like a super tough guy after you beat Western Michigan on a give me extra play, and then their fans come down.
1: That was, I mean, the clean it up of all clean it ups for tomorrow is Michigan fans rushing the field for beating.
0: Did you guys happen to see what Michigan's head coach told Western Michigan's head coach after the game?
1: No.
0: Lip readers. BS, absolute BS, basically saying to Lance Taylor, yeah, that was crap.
1: Yeah. Well, we all saw it.
0: Problem is, you don't get credit.
1: No, nothing.
0: You don't. Like, Michigan's 1-0 and Western Michigan's 0-1.
1: Yeah, you don't get an asterisk. You kind of won that game deal. You lost. You still lost. And
0: the world may be on your side.
1: Yes, and they certainly are.
0: And the world may be crushing Michigan, and in every clean it up across the world in sports radio, they're all getting it. The internet broke, giving it to them.
1: But
0: they're 1-0, and Western Michigan's 0-1.
1: Yeah.
0: And I hate it. You know, like sports aren't supposed to be like fair. You know, like, you know, the rosters aren't. Yeah, like, come on. Like, you know, like, one team's got all the money in the world, one team doesn't. Like, it's not fair going into it. But what you want is to play by the same set of rules. And if you're going to get beat in the fight, it's not because you got a junk punch or you bit someone's ear. You just beat them in the fight. Western Michigan beat Michigan in the fight.
1: Right.
0: And then, gosh, I just wish they would have knocked the ball down. But I knew Lance Taylor would say that. I knew he wouldn't go up there whining and complaining. He would say, "Oh, we just needed to knock the ball down one more time, and we win." That's a great response,
1: but
0: it robbed him of the win that we'd be talking about forever. We'd immediately stop talking about UMass and Rutgers because let's be honest, it is Rutgers. This is Michigan.
1: Yeah.
0: The University of Michigan in the big house on primetime TV.
3: Just, as a society, just accept that Michigan lost the game anyway? Can we voters in the AP poll, as members of the playoff selection committee, Though I also
0: think we're not going to have to worry
3: about it based on how they played.
0: No.
1: Their bigger problem is Bryce Underwood is not good.
3: Yeah, Oklahoma's defense is going to do mean things to Bryce Underwood.
1: Yeah, I wasn't massively impressed with Oklahoma and their stomping of a cream puff on Friday night, but they're going to beat Michigan by as many as they choose to, I truly believe, this weekend. But, and that kind of solves that problem.

0: Brent with an N.
1: Yeah.
0: I like Brent Venables. I like their tight end coach a lot. He's a great guy.
2: Yeah.
0: I think they got a quarterback that that I really like. Mm-hmm. I think I'm going to be rooting. Kind of like I wanted to for Clemson, but like that was a waste of my energy because I didn't know 51. I didn't know that was going to happen.
2: All right.
0: But I think it was going to be a ball game. I think Oklahoma can, will, and for the world and everything right in the world should beat Michigan by as many as they can.
1: I will be. They,
0: Charlie, yep. If they got a lead, extend it.
1: I want them to steal Michigan's soul from their bodies in the big house on Saturday.
0: Yes.
1: That's what I'm rooting for. I have no issue rooting for Oklahoma to do that. And I think with just the monsters that they have on that defense and the limitations that, Bryce Underwood presents as a quarterback, you know, it's hard to go win at Michigan, right? But they're going to go make life incredibly hard on that offense. And as long as John Mateer doesn't screw around, they should be able to win by, several possessions.
2: I will never cheer for Oklahoma in anything, but I will be fine with them doing the justice, serving the justice that could not be served.
0: So wait, we tighten up Thursdays.
2: No, we're not.
0: We big orange Friday.
2: Okay, we're not adding another one.
0: Do we want to go ahead and,
2: no,
0: Charlie, just have something that we do for Oklahoma to make everything right in
2: no,
0: the world?
2: No.
1: Absolutely
2: no.
1: No.
0: I might do that.
2: No.
1: That's too far.
2: No, that's yeah, way I'm, too I'm, far. I'm, Oklahoma I'm, has caused me too much personal pain between softball and the 2015 football game for me to speak positively. They can go beat Michigan to defend Western Michigan's honor, but no.
0: I might.
2: No.
0: I didn't say I'm going to. I might Boomer Time Tuesday,
2: no,
0: one time tomorrow.
2: No.
0: I might do it.
2: No.
0: I want Michigan.
2: Whoa.
0: I want Michigan to get embarrassed worse than they did losing to Western Michigan and then getting a chance to
2: win. First of all, they deserve to lose for wearing those the just awful all yellow. I mean, just what are you doing? What are you doing with that?
0: Charlie, you're not going to like dump button me if I Boomer Time Tuesday tomorrow.
2: You should.
1: I will.
2: Yeah.
0: That sucks.
2: We'll be in studio, so it'll be a lot easier to see when it's coming, too. Here's the other thing.
0: Till he goes and spills coffee all over the break room.
2: Here's the other thing about Michigan. Oklahoma next week, then UTEP. Okay, they're going to beat UTEP. Then they have to play Iowa at home. That's a ranked team. At Minnesota off week. And then Penn State and Indiana back-to-back weeks. Now, both of them are at home. But
0: Penn State could, Iowa could, Indiana will, Oklahoma will.
2: Oregon then later in the season, and then at Ohio State.
1: I want to start dunking on Michigan as well, but I do think it's important to consider that last year Bryce Underwood was also a bad quarterback, and they were coached by the big old dunce Sharon Moore, and they still were a 9-3 football team that had a win in your end game in the final week of the year. And Kyle Whittingham knows how to coach football, so I still am like, I am keeping an eye on it. You know, could they be one of those teams that looks a lot better by week two or three or four?
0: It happens for teams every year.
1: Yeah. I want Michigan to just spiral, and I do think that Bryce Underwood is their limiting factor, but I just, you know,
0: well,
1: I'm not ready to commit to that yet.
0: I'll tell you why I am. He does have way too many limitations as a thinking, processing, throwing quarterback. I get it. He's a great athlete. All that's fine. And when the ball does come out of his hand, it does look pretty. That's why he was a five-star. But Oklahoma and Iowa specifically as two of their next three football games, with what those teams bring defensively from a staff and a Jimmy's and Joe's standpoint, both of them are going to force Bryce Underwood to beat them throwing the football down the field from behind the line of scrimmage.
2: Mm-hmm.
0: And I do not think he's capable of doing that. Like, if you had some of these other teams that they played, yeah, they score a lot of points. Or you're playing Oklahoma, and their defense is as good as anyone in the country right now.
2: Mm-hmm.
0: And I think I think that will stick through the year. And then Iowa, that's all they do.
2: Mm-hmm.
0: So I think that's a hindrance for them, that they have to play those two teams in the next 3 weeks. I don't think that'll go well for Bryce Underwood. So I will commit, Charlie.
1: I am excited for what I think the smart defensive minds that are Brent Venables and then

0: at Iowa, one of my very favorite defensive coordinators in the country when, what, Parker, Joe? Oh, gosh.
1: 865-65.
0: Phil Parker, thank you. My brain broke for a second. Those two guys are going to make life very hard on Bryce Underwood.
2: Yeah, that's not going to go great. But a lot of things did. We got to give our performance of the weekend. I don't even know where I'm going to go on that. I got like six.
0: Outside of football. Ooh.
2: I got like six.
1: Well, you make your biggest transformation or progress from week one to week two. And Michigan has some work to do.
2: Like a lot. I'm not going to give it to LSU, even though they deserve it from the whole weekend of college football. Like in a lot of facets, they deserve it. I'm not going to do it. So everybody knows.
1: Performance of the weekend coming up next as we return here to Top Knox Pools. It's the open house today at Top Knox Pools. 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
2: If you can't make it today, Keegan already said, he said, hey, listen, we know we're just doing, we want people to know more about us and sure. Hear more about us. You can come tomorrow. 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

0: 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It's time for our Performers of the Weekend, and that is brought to you by Optimize U Knoxville, right there on Lovell Road. 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You get your labs and you get to meet Trevor. Trevor's a good buddy. Him and, you know, Josh that owns the place, the locations, phenomenal people that want to do more than just help you feel better. They want to take all of your health into it, run the blood panel, everything, check, make sure that you're feeling better. They have a lot of other things to help you with your performance as well. You know, Normatec boots, cold plunge, sauna, red light therapy, IV drips. They do a lot of different things there. But starting point, gentlemen, go see Trevor and start feeling like your younger self. Who wants to go first?
1: I'll lead off because nobody wants to do this one, but we're going to. My performance of the weekend is LSU as a football team. Listen to this stat. Clemson Saturday night ran 48 plays. 48 plays in a whole football game.
0: This is a good one.
1: LSU ran 47 in Clemson territory.
0: Yeah.
1: LSU turned the ball over on their first possession, and Clemson went and scored on that possession. Now, they were held to a field goal. The inability to move the football after that was a harbinger of things to come. But Clemson, LSU running one fewer play in Clemson territory than Clemson ran overall. Just a complete dismantling. And SEC this morning called the game the Ole Yeller moment, where have a dog. I don't recommend watching the movie, but they, when his time is done, they take him out back. And that's what LSU did to Dabo Swinney's coaching career. This is Dabo's last year at Clemson, and that showed it.
0: Yeah, Charlie?
2: Yeah, my performance of the weekend, with all of the football being back, I'm still going to go outside the world of football here.
1: Oh, okay.
2: Because I do want to bring this up. Tennessee volleyball is 5-0 to start the year, and yesterday they went to Nashville. They played in Bridgestone Arena. It was the Broadway block party against a ranked Indiana team. And they swept them 3-0, but Tennessee started the year 5-0, and it's 5 sweeps. They've not yet lost a set on the season. So just really impressive what they've done with the offense they brought in through the transfer portal. And they play the number 2 team in the country on Wednesday in State Farm in some ESPN event. So that's going to be fun at 6:30 Wednesday. But just wanted to shout out what they were doing because of just how impressive that was.
1: Yeah, volleyball's huge. Did you see they had 41,000 at Wrigley Field last night for a doubleheader? Now, the second game didn't get to be finished because of condensation on the court because, well, you're playing outside in August or September. But volleyball, neutral site games drawing thousands and thousands and thousands of people this weekend.
2: I guess, though, it was week one of college football, so if I'd permission it to have a second performance of the weekend.
0: Sure.
2: Mason Heinschel, you guys know who that is?
1: Nope.
2: That is Pitt's quarterback. Last year, Pitt, their season was more or less lost. They turned to the quarterback Heinschel, the freshman quarterback at this point, and he ended up really kind of helping turn their season around. They won, I think, seven of their final eight games, finished the season respectably. He started the year 31-41 against Miami of Ohio for 453 yards and 7 touchdowns while running for 5 yards a carry as well.
0: That is impressive.
2: Yeah, and like Miami of Ohio is probably in the top 10% of like G5 programs. It's not easy to do that to that defense. He carved them up.
0: I have two both quarterbacks from the Ole Miss-Louisville game last night. Mm-hmm. Lincoln Keenholds, who's a great athlete, but looked like a deer in the headlights, calmed down a little bit. He's a playmaker. He had a really good game there at the end, gave him a chance to win. And Trinidad Chambliss, a little loose with the football, putting the ball on the ground, threw a pick. Looked like everyone's early going, oh, he's missing Kiffin. Ole Miss's new offensive coordinator is awesome. Mm-hmm. And he's probably going to be a head coach in like a year or two. They did great. Chambliss ended up looking really, really good, even when two of his best players weren't there. Down the two best, his best pass catcher and his best running back, not even out there. Mm-hmm. And he looked like a hero. But I'm going to give another Charlie was right. If you watched Miami play earlier in the week, hadn't had a chance to give a performance of the weekend. Darian Mensah, mm-hmm. and Malachi Toney. He went 17 for 20 for 400 yards and 5 touchdowns. Against a power four, an ACC team. I know Stanford is not like, oh, they're this great football team. I get it. But that is like a video game stat line when you're playing on generational mode. And Malachi Toney can't be covered. So three quarterbacks. And there, I mean, I could give it to 9 other quarterbacks that just lit people up in week one. But those three really stood out to me.
2: Malachi Toney, 3 touchdown receptions and 3 Heisman poses.
0: Yeah, that's gonna get old from all of them, but he's kind of unguardable. So
1: we have one more hour here from Top Knox Pools.
0: We get to play with Keegan now.
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6: Is there a more disheartening quarterback situation in the NFL than in Atlanta? Tua Tagovailoa was named the starter this morning by Kevin Stefanski, and it's simply by default. Michael Penix Jr. still isn't 100%. Undrafted rookie Jack Strand probably looked the best of any of their passers in the preseason, and Tua still looks like, well, the same deer in headlights he was in Miami. Imagine being in the wide-open NFC South where 8 wins can get you a division title and not having a quarterback. I'm Fred Mack.
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11: Happy Labor Day, everybody. You're dialed in here to the Eric Ains Show. 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Nobody does food like Food City. Hope you're having a great day up in the Tri-Cities, listening on the Sports Monster right here in our listening area on the Sports Animal, 991thesportsanimal.com. On a Vols win Monday, we get to come out for the first time to Top Knox Pools, and we're joined now by the owner now, Keegan Rogers.
12: Hey, Rogers.
11: With Top Knox Pools, let's start with this, Keegan. You are from Wisconsin.
13: Correct.
11: You're a big Green Bay fan.
13: Very big.
11: But you've lived here and you've been for a while now and been, you know, operating Top Knox Pools. You also love the Vols.
13: I do love the Vols. Favorite college team.
11: By far, right? I mean, and it's you we were just talking about it off air. You're going down there, vibe, atmosphere. I mean, there's nothing like it.
13: Nothing like Tennessee's. No.
11: And you build a lot of pools for a lot of people, and you can root for whatever college team you want. Keegan doesn't care about that. But if you want a pool. So my question is, you know, and I don't have one. I have a lot of friends that have them. How much of your business at Top Knox is referral? Like you build a pool for someone, they tell their friend, or someone says, who did that for you? And then the one pool became two. You do a good job.
13: I'd say at least 50% of the business that we do. We only just started marketing probably about a year ago. So it was all referral based for us and just making sure we were able to do a good job and want our clients to refer us to their friends and whatnot. So we, yeah, definitely at least 50% of our business comes from referrals from past clients and good jobs that we've done with them.
2: you have all the design stuff here. So you can do literally any type of pool, but you have some of these models here that are this goes in the ground, everything all the way to design your own, any dimension, any type of gimmite pool. I mean, that's incredible, right?
13: Yeah, it's pretty cool. We specialize in the fiberglass drop-in shells and then anything you can kind of dream up when it comes to gunite. We do the live designs here in-house. We'll kind of come out to your property, see what it looks like, and then create you a 3D rendering. So you're not going into it blind. You can actually see, you know, what you're going to be purchasing and how it works in your house and kind of figure out all the nuts and bolts to it before you actually implement the plan. So having that 3D rendering really helps our clients be able to visualize and make changes live time to fit their needs and tailor what they're looking for.
11: Well, and you guys have all the options too. I mean, that's one of the things that I notice out there as a general contractor. You don't have to sub out as much stuff. You guys can get it done, and you've made connections with awesome people, you know, like Scott with Southern Turf Company. If someone wants to go in and they want the brand new pool, but they don't want the dirt around it when they're done, you know, you've kind of just established yourself with that as well. Turnkey at Top Knox.
13: Absolutely. We're blessed to work with the partners that we have, SCP distributors, swim distributors. Leisure Pools is a big rep of ours. We do all of their fiberglass shells. So kind of without all of them, we wouldn't be the team that we are. But then again, you know, we've got our subs too that come in and they do great work and they really stand behind their products. So, you know, we've surrounded ourselves with great people. We're blessed to be in the position that we're in, but yeah, All good people here in East Tennessee.
11: There's still a couple openings on the calendar. I asked him that earlier.
2: Yeah.
11: So go ahead and get it done. At 11 o'clock, Keegan, what we do here, we play a game called Call Your Shots. Because Charlie Collier's our producer, and then he's going to decide which of one of us is right, where we are about to blind rank something.
13: All right.
11: And none of us know what it is. So 1 through 5, we're going to have to, and you don't know, it's not just the best 5. We have to say that every week. It's any 5. Charlie, what is our topic for Call Your Shots today?
12: Your Call Your Shots topic today, as we get ready to play Call Your Shots, jersey number combos for Tennessee.
2: Okay.
12: So, college football, right? Roster sizes are 105. There's not 105 jersey numbers. So, on a lot of college teams, you have a decent amount of numbers that have one offensive player assigned to it, also one defensive number or player assigned to it.
2: Okay.
12: Eric, did you have a defensive number 10 when you were in college?
2: No, they didn't do double numbers back then.
12: Oh, really?
11: I don't think
2: so. No, double numbers are a more recent kind of thing. I don't think the rule
11: changed. I was only number 10.
2: I don't think the rule changed until 2013, 2014, somewhere in there.
11: Well, there's only been a handful of times where they still find a way to have a coach that puts both of that number on the field.
2: That's also
11: that still happens.
12: Yeah, well, there's a good 15 to 20 double numbers for Tennessee. So we are calling our shots today on the best player combinations per jersey number.
11: All right, and I'm going to be kind of blind in this because I don't really pay attention to jersey numbers. So, Keegan,
13: deal.
2: Terrific.
11: Couple of blind ranking for a blind guys with this. Okay, Charlie, Brian, right. You're definitely up first.
12: Who is going first?
11: Brian's definitely up first.
2: I'm going first.
12: All right, number one, not jersey number one, but first up, jersey number 0 shared by Ethan Davis and Amari Campbell.
11: Ooh, that's a good one.
12: Davis and Campbell.
2: I'm going to put it out in the fairway. I'm going to put it at number 3. I think this is great. You have a tight end who's going to make a huge impact this year.
11: I hope.
2: You have a defensive player that's making a huge impact this year. But I'm going to reserve it. Give me 3.
11: I feel like I'm going to end up looking dumb doing this, but that's okay. That is your starting tight end, but he's like always banged up, and maybe he would have played more, but it was Furman, but he didn't really practice in camp. He's in his fourth year, and he's kind of always hurt. I hope Ethan Davis makes a big impact for us this year. I'm a little reluctant to – it would be the first time in his career that he was able to do that. He's always injured, and it's not his fault. He's a great player.
2: Mm-hmm.
11: I'll put Davis and Campbell at 4.
12: Davis and Campbell at 4 for Eric. Keegan?
13: I'm going to match Eric. I'm going to put him at 4 based off of their descriptions because I couldn't tell you much more.
12: Not a bad choice. All right.
11: Hey, with all this NIL money, I guarantee both of them could probably buy a pool.
12: Absolutely. Next up, jersey number 7. Ironic, another tight end linebacker combo that is Desaun Brame and Arian Carter.
11: Ooh.
2: This is my number 2. This is what I was thinking as I was ranking them in my head. This is like my hard 2, because Arian Carter is going to make a huge impact. And I think we saw over the weekend, Tennessee's going to have 2 tight ends on the field quite a bit. Tennessee's also going to have a big rotation in that tight end room. I think this is a huge one.
11: I'll put Desaun Brame and Arian Carter in the 1 spot.
2: Oh.
11: Arian Carter's the best player on our team, outside of quarterback, according to Coach Fulmer. Desaun Brame, is going to, as the season unfolds, become the most dynamic tight end that we have. I mean, there's some other guys, you know, Thomas, and we got some other guys that might try to block a little bit more than him. But I think as the season goes, reps played, plays made, big moments, it'll be him. So I'll put Brame and Carter at 1. It's the leader of the team, you know, Arian Carter. Keegan?
13: We'll go with 2.
11: 2 with Brame and Carter.
12: All right. 2 down, 3 to go. Brian, you have 1, 4, and 5 open.
11: I guarantee he gives us number 6 at some point.
12: Guarantee it?
11: Yeah.
12: Okay. Eric, you have 2, 3, and 5 open. And Keegan, you have 1, 3, and 5 open. Next up, calling our shots today on a best jersey number combos. So best player combo on shared jersey numbers. How about number 4? And I would venture to say this could be one of the best jersey double numbers in college football.
2: Yeah, this is the...
12: Matthews and Ty Redmond.
2: This is my hard one. Mike Matthews catching the 2 touchdowns on Saturday. Obviously, they schemed him open. He ran past guys, whatever. But him blocking the way he blocked is massive. And then Ty Redmond's going to be your most important defensive back, in my opinion, right now. So, like, this is my hard one.
11: So, I hope Ty Redmond maintains his health and continues on the progress. I'm a little more reluctant on that. Oh, not because of his ability or anything else, but he wasn't available for most of camp. Mm-hmm. And Trey Poteet is just getting better and better and better and better and better and better. And so I don't know if that impact, the Mike Matthews one, I mean, he's been doing that all camp. I think he's going to be catching long touchdowns all season long, no matter who we're playing. He was doing it against our ones in scrimmages. He had a couple gimmies in the game this weekend. I will put that at the 2 spot.
13: I'm going 1.
2: It's a smart play.
11: Too long touchdowns.
12: Keegan's going 1. Brian's going 1. Eric putting it as high as possible. He only had the 2 open. Not a bad decision there. So we've got 2 spots left. Keegan, you've got 3 and 5 open.
11: So far, my methodology is overall percentage of snaps at the position played.
2: Yeah.
11: And I think I'm doing good.
12: Well, Keegan, you've got 3 and 5 open. Eric, you've got 3 and 5 open. Brian, you've reverse-rized it. You've got 4 and 5 open.
2: I like what we've had.
12: Next up, jersey number 14, Kayan Lee and Braylon Staley. Starting corner, starting slot.
2: Next best available, so they're number 4.
11: So based on my methodology, I don't like that I have to put this above Matthews and Redmond, because Lee will play every snap his body is allowed to play,
2: mm-hmm.
11: As will Staley. And they will both make a big impact. So I'll put it at 3. Best corner, statistically best receiver.
13: I'm going to go in blind. We're going to go 5 on this one and hope for the best on the next one.
12: All right, Keegan taking a risk.
11: In Keegan's defense, you win absolutely nothing if you win this game.
13: Oh, yeah.
11: So
2: we have a good time with it, though.
12: All right, last up.
11: One day we'll get a prize.
12: This is Brian's 5. This is Eric's 5. Maybe you guys just get like a rotating like trophy that you guys just pass off every Monday and Wednesday.
11: That'd be cool.
2: Sure.
12: Keegan, you got the 3 spot open. Number 18 is your last one. That is Deshaun Bishop and Tyree Weathersby.
2: I feel
11: also a good one.
2: I feel bad that this is my 5, but that's what I have left. And Well, guys, I think that
11: might have actually worked out for Keegan having that one.
2: I hope they're not listening. I hope they're practicing.

0: That's pretty good.
1: I think they are.
2: You gave us 10. You gave us 10 good football players.
1: Yeah. Well, that was we were keeping things in the realm of good today. I almost gave you Braden Rouse, Cooper Ranvier as your last one, just to
2: see if I could have the one open.
1: See if I could stick you with a kicker, but I figured you'd probably just get excited early and use up the high spots.
2: All right, Charlie, what's your five? Who wins?
1: My five, I do have the combination of Mike Matthews and Ty Redmond in the one spot. You know, I know Redmond missed some time in camp, but I think as long as he's healthy, he was healthy all year last year. He's one of the better corners in the SEC. Matthews, one of the better receivers out there. Very closely behind it, though, I have number 14 with Kayan Lee and Braylon Staley. Then I go 18, Deshaun Bishop, Tyree Weathersby, 7 with Desaun Braim, Arian Carter. And in the 5 spot, I put number 0 with Ethan Davis and Amari Campbell. So with that being said, looking at it here, they were right. Keegan, you, let's see.
0: Oh, is he giving it to you and then taking it back?
1: No, I think we're going to roll with it for having the Bishop Weathersby up at 3. I think that's going to seal it for you. Congratulations in your debut. The Call Your Shots win.
2: Discount double check. Hey, Rogers. Keegan Rogers with the win here from Top Knox Pools. We like to do this Wednesdays. We play and we sometimes go non-sports, but then we get to football season and there's just so much to talk about all the time. But Keegan, anyone listening right now, they can come by today, any day y'all are open. Bring pictures, come with your address. You guys can start from them just coming in here. There's been several couples that have come in today, families that have come in today to start that process. I mean, just come in, right? Low key, not real pressure, not real salesy. Just
3: no appointment needed. 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
2: That's awesome. 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
0: And a great day to do it because it's open house day. 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
0: Let's go. Come on, man. It's right here at Top Knox Pools. Keegan, thank you so much.
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0: 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Don't forget Charlie's Corner tonight at 8 o'clock on the Sports Animal, talking about all this chaos and craziness that was college football. Do we have any takeaways from some of the other big teams in the conference? Obviously, Ole Miss was a big win last night. Tennessee with a big win. Texas beat Texas State like a drum. Oklahoma looked great. What about any thoughts? LSU, they even got your performance of the weekend, Brian. Mm-hmm. Any Alabama, Georgia thoughts from you two?
1: Georgia's tight end factory looks to be pumping out some more.
0: How do they have? I don't know. Like, how does that guy exist now? As you saw at number 22, we're talking about the same guy.
1: Looked good, and then Lucky looked good too. Number 7, they're nasty.
0: A couple creative players.
1: Yeah, I don't know where they get them from. I think Georgia's the best team in the country.
0: Agreed.
1: Not that Saturday gave me that realization. They just, did what they were supposed to do against Tennessee State. I thought Alabama was solid. Thought Keelan Russell was fine, in terms of the decision-making process, throwing the football. Again, not a ton to take away against ECU, but did what he was supposed to do. Maybe a throw or two he'd like to have back, but for the most part, it was simple. He executed simple. And I'm sure Alabama fans are probably feeling pretty good about him.
2: Yeah, if there was ever a don't overreact over the first half of the first game, it was that one. Because he had some first quarter moments that were not fun. But overall, he was fine. A lot to build on there.
0: All 16 teams won, and most of them looked pretty good. A few of them didn't.
2: Hasn't happened since 1997.
0: Yeah.
2: It's pretty incredible.
0: Can't happen in week two because, some of them are playing each other.
1: I hate the hyperbolic aspect of sports media these days, but I am going to do it here because this, in college football right here, right now, this might be one of the single deepest crops of quarterbacks we've ever had in the sport all at one time. Mm-hmm. Like, NIL has helped that. You just have more guys staying in college,
0: and you don't have a loaded team with three of them.
1: Position that has probably been one of the most litigated in terms of eligibility. So you just have guys that are still somehow from classes of yesteryear. But that is the deepest I can remember quarterback being in my lifetime, at least in college football.
0: You don't have 10 teams that have three guys on the roster,
1: I guess,
0: that
1: are
0: all that good.
1: That's a great point. You have a bunch of teams with one guy.
2: Yeah.
0: And now they're all playing, and you have a bunch of people that, coaches make a lot of money. You get to visit with them all off season. You can have a 5-star quarterback that doesn't go home for mini term and never goes home in the summer. And you can be on the field and watching film with them. You can get a transfer and get them up like they've been playing for you for 2 years in a spring practice and an off season and a camp. There is no we got a new coach.

0: coaching a new quarterback. Not really. I mean, not really. I mean, the amount of hours they spend together. Like, I think Faison's already practiced more under Heupel and Halsley than I did. If you count a spring practice and training camp and a week to get ready for Furman, I mean, that's like I was injured my freshman year and had played in 9 football games by the time, or eight or 9 football games by the time I'd already just practiced and had meeting time like he has. And we're going to go into week 2. So, I mean, there's a lot of reasons for it. But, yeah, I mean, it's pick a conference, and they have multiple. The SEC is no different. Oklahoma stud, South Carolina stud, Texas stud, Tennessee stud, Ole Miss stud, Mississippi State stud, A&M, really good college player, Georgia stud, Alabama young but stud, LSU stud, Vandy stud on the bench, Arkansas, meh, Auburn, we'll see.
1: Yeah.
0: Kentucky, not bad. I mean, I don't remember the last time you had that many dudes that could all run around and throw the football all at the same time. Oklahoma, dual threat guy, South Carolina, Texas, Tennessee, Ole Miss, Mississippi State, A&M. I guess Gunnar Stockton. By the way, you know what Gunnar can do? He can run.
1: Yeah.
0: And he can move. I get it. He's not like, doesn't look like Lenore Sellers or Faison when he runs, but even he's not stagnant. None of them are. The different world we're living in now.
1: It's when you go and select your guy the way that schools are now, yeah, you expect to have a stud, and that's what you have in just about every place. It's why you. Tennessee and Alabama got all the attention nationally with their quarterback competitions because those are the only two quarterback competitions realistically in the conference.
0: But, like, if you're the fifth best QB when season's over, mm-hmm. you're the fifth best quarterback in the SEC.
1: Mm-hmm.
0: You're like, all-American good.
1: Mm-hmm.
0: You're the fourth best ACC quarterback. You're a stud.
1: Right.
0: Like, I think that's kind of Charlie's point. It's like, normally, after you get through, like, the top tier of each of the conferences. The next tier is, just, you know, they're okay. And all those teams are waiting for the next guy. None of these teams want to see the next guy. None of them.
1: No.
2: And, like, even you can go through, like, the ACC, which is mediocre. You can go through the Big 12, which, you know, the third best conference. Like, you can go through the Big 10's middle and back end. And even bad teams still have good quarterbacks. Like, that's kind of what I've noticed about the ACC is that there are some teams that, unfortunately, they spent most of their budget on the quarterbacks. They haven't been able to surround them with very much. But even some of the bad teams, they've got some guys that can sling the football.
1: Yeah, and because nobody wants to be a backup. Nobody wants to be a backup anywhere. So all the players that are capable of starting...
0: Well, and you don't have to.
1: ...effectively are starting. And I think
0: if you want to compete for a championship, then you need to probably let... Carson Beck play his 2 years and back him up and don't hit the portal and get a bunch of money and take over. And if you're at a program like that, you know, you wait, you transfer in, you wait a year, you know, it's fine.
1: And, right.
2: Oh, I also think we are now in the last year or two, there's a trend now of more like borderline. I could maybe go compete in my second year on a Power Fives program for the starting job, but like maybe not. You're seeing those borderline guys that are going the G5 route. Like, they're just prospects out there making the decision to, rather than go sit on the bench for 2 years, I'm going to go start now as a freshman or a sophomore for G5, bet on myself, and bet that I can transfer up. Like, did you know that Delaware signed a 4-star quarterback a week and a half ago? Delaware, the Blue Hens, they've been in the FBS for 2 years. And they got a 4-star quarterback coming. You know, like Javon Gordon was a guy that talked about how he went to Tulane instead of going to sit somewhere so he could play well, gamble on himself, and move up to the Power Five. Like, there's guys doing it all over the place now.
0: But there's not one way to do it. Oklahoma, Ole Miss, Mississippi State, and LSU, just to mention some of the top schools with great elite quarterbacks on their team. Those are transfer guys.
1: Mm-hmm.
0: And South Carolina, Lenore Sellers, you know, he just went there. Arch just went to Texas. Faison's a true freshman. You know, Marcel Reed's an A&M guy. Keelon Russell's an Alabama guy. I mean, half of them are guys that are recruited and stayed, and half of them are G5 or other, you know, Power 4 transfers that have come in to to take their game to the next level and try to win a championship. You know, like at Arizona State, Sam Levitt's not winning a championship. At Washington State, John Mateer's not winning a championship. Same with Kamario Taylor. Same with Chambliss playing D2 ball. Mm-hmm. You know, like some of those guys, yeah, they're not just transferring up. They're transferring to a school that they can go try to win a championship and look at what it's done for their career. So there isn't one right or wrong way to do it. Get you a stud, coach him up, try to keep him there as long as possible.
3: I have a clean it up for tomorrow that I'm going to go ahead and do now.
0: Oh, and early.
3: Kentucky has now branded their black uniforms in every sport with dark mode.
0: Oh.
3: And they're doing the same thing that we've done, either dark mode activated or clicking over to dark mode. It's a absolute direct ripoff of what Tennessee's been doing for the last 5 years.
0: Well, they're trying to stay relevant.
3: I mean, Ryan. We finally got them to stop using checkerboard on everything, though I appreciated the homage they were paying to the school that's their daddy. But
2: they didn't want to steal Operation Blackout from A&M instead?
3: Yeah, if you got to steal something, it's better than you steal that, I guess.
0: Slingshot engaged. Dark mode engaged.
3: Kentucky, come up with an idea on your own. We'll come back. 865-656-9900. 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

0: And it looks like you are currently streaming the Sports Animal. 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
5: Today, most of us should stay fairly dry with a mixture of sun and clouds, temperatures pushing to near 90. I'm meteorologist Belle Oliver in the WVLT First Alert Weather Center.
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11: All right, 865-656-9900. Some of your thoughts from the text box. This question, what about offensive tackle play? Looks slow, got beat a lot. Your thoughts?
10: So I may have got beat different than some. I thought in pass protection, overall, we did a pretty good job. The tackles definitely didn't have their best day, which is frustrating because you're playing Furman. Mm-hmm. Overall, I'd probably give David Sanders a B for the game. Never whiffed, never watched anyway. I'll watch it again, but never had any just like straight mental errors, busts, nothing like that. Finished a lot, played good for the most part, but I expect a five-star left tackle to not get beat the couple times that he did. We got to figure out what five we're going to go with, which is why they did that. Mm-hmm. It's why they rotated them all through. And I know Pendleton wasn't there, but even if Pendleton would have been there, we would have seen other guys. We would have seen Perry play tackle. We would have seen Perry play guard. We would have seen Ori come in and play tackle. We would have seen those different moving around pieces because you got to let everybody play. You want to let them play with the other guys out there, and you want to find out what your best five is, because I will be shocked if we go play Georgia Tech and there's a stat that in the first nine drives, we have six different combinations. If we did, people are getting hurt or dropping like flies. Mm-hmm. The goal is to say, this is where this five is our best five in this style of game plan. Maybe this five might be our best five if we're leaning more on this, but you know that you have that information and then you can just go out there and play. Not a dress rehearsal, not a scrimmage. It was a real football game, but it was a real football game where you had the ability to have the six combos and nine drives. You could do that. So they did.
11: David asked back on our quarterback topic, is Tennessee's situation rare for a starter backup because George was so highly rated coming out of high school? So you have two highly rated guys, though you don't have an experienced backup, which I think is more what we're talking about. But you have two guys, and based on what we saw in limited time on Saturday, you feel a little better than you did coming out of spring about George Mack.
10: It would be more rare if Faison was a true junior in a third year, and George was a fourth year, and they were both still there together. I think

most every one of these teams has a quarterback standing on the sideline that was at least a four-star. I mean, I'm not going to do it because I don't need to, but LSU, Alabama, Georgia, A&M, I mean, all these teams have a backup with four stars next to his name on their sideline. Just might not be there next year. Like, George might not. If

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1: Somebody a lot to do, not a lot.
2: Most teams at least have a guy that's highly touted on the roster.
1: Eric says, saw something for the first time since Heupel's been the coach. Not one player got hurt on an extra point.
2: Wow. Well, we didn't need to in that game.
1: They must have made some kind of adjustment. Dylan asks, what kind of crowd do you think Tennessee will bring to Georgia Tech?
2: A lot.
1: Yeah, I think looking at the crowd at Georgia Tech.
3: It'll be one of those fun games, I think, where it's loud all the time. Because Georgia Tech fans are still going to show up in enough force that they're going to be loud and rabid and you can hear them. But there's going to be enough Tennessee fans that they're also going to be a constant noise. It'll be a really fun atmosphere, I think.
1: Andrew asks, what do you think about Ohio State doing senior day for the season opener against Ball State instead of for the last game?
2: A lot of people are.
1: I think I can't stand it.
2: Senior
1: day is senior day, period.
2: I get it. Yeah. Like, I know, like, Ohio State's not going to do it. Like, they did it, right? So they're not doing it against Michigan.
1: Yeah, they don't want to do it for Michigan. Yeah.
2: I mean, I don't have like a big opinion on it. Honor the old guys and go win the football game. Mm-hmm. In a world where you're constantly looking for every advantage, like Lane said, mm-hmm. Now we're going to stay in this. We'll stay in this thunder lightning for 90 minutes. Mm-hmm. We're good. This is going to hurt them way more than it's going to hurt us. We'll stay in here. Hey, the lightning can keep coming, looking for an advantage. And I like, as much as I'm not a Lane guy, he's not wrong in that.
1: LSU and its palatial estate. Can you imagine a visiting team sitting out a 90-minute lightning delay in Tennessee's visiting locker room?
2: Oh, gosh.
1: Yikes. It's like putting them
2: It might be haunted. Anyway, we can't confirm or deny that. Hey, do you guys want a fun fact?
1: What's that?
2: Do you know what $15 million bought you in 1803?
1: Louisiana?
2: The Louisiana Purchase. Yeah. You know what $15 million gets you now?
1: Do you know who made the Louisiana Purchase?
2: Bryce Underwood.
1: What does it get you now?
2: What does it get you now? It's a picture of Bryce Underwood with 170 yards underneath it. That's funny.
1: Are you impressed?
2: People are funny.
1: Are you impressed in any way that I knew the Louisiana Purchase was the correct answer?
2: Yeah, very.
1: Based on the year?
2: Yeah.
1: Okay.
3: Are you more of a Louisiana Purchase guy or Alaskan Purchase guy?
1: Louisiana Purchase. I mean, from a national security standpoint, Alaskan Purchase is more important in our modern world, but, you know, Louisiana Purchase was you know, more than double the size of the country. So,
2: do you want another Bryce Underwood in the spirit of we're all just going to start hammering Michigan all the time, right?
1: Eric needs to put Bryce Underwood takes in so I don't make this like a history show, yes.
2: At some point, quote, at some point we've got to turn a corner and we've got to see improvement. We've got to see improvement out of the coaches. It's not just Bryce. Kyle Whittingham, at some point, we've got to see improvement, and we've got to see him turn the corner. Job description, job security, not infinite. Mm-hmm. Think we see him try something else when Oklahoma is just blitzing
1: and
2: all
1: over him? Who else do they have on the roster?
3: They have Braden Fowler Nicolosi. I believe he's still there. He was a pretty solid starter at Colorado State, and he took money to go be their backup instead.
1: Okay.
3: But, I don't know. I mean, he started every game in 23 and 24 for Colorado State. In 2023, he had 3,500 yards and 22 touchdowns.
1: I'll point this out.
2: I need to see what he can do.
1: Expect it was a big recruiting weekend this past weekend because it was the first weekend that other sports could have players on campus. Expecting some good news for Tennessee baseball later today. Tennessee softball's already gotten two very, very, very highly rated commits for the class of 2028. So big for the rest of our sports, too. You're going to get some baseball good news later today from what I understand.
2: Nice. Baseball.
1: All right, we will come back. We'll find out what we learned today. 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Come in and stop by. It is their open house today, 4309 Paper Mill Drive. Lunch is here. Still got breakfast bagels. I mean, they're rolling right here at Top Knox Pools. Come in, check it out. No obligation. Just come in and check it out, but they will show you what the pool will look like in your backyard.

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2: Oh, God.
3: U.S. Olympians do it. 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
1: 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That is Sweet Peas Barbecue. Still smoking after 20 years. Charlie, what do you have for us?
2: Well, I am glad that you asked. We've got college football again tonight. Isn't that awesome?
1: Yes.
2: Get to Tuesday, and then Wednesday there's NFL football, and Thursday there's college football again, and Friday there's college football again, and Saturday, it's the best day of the college football season so far. And then we've got NFL football Sunday.
3: You're
2: and then
3: really
2: Monday
3: excited.
2: Again, and then it's just all the best, all the time. Anyway, tonight, though, it's Florida State and it's SMU. It's a Florida State offense that really isn't bad, but I also think that last year they were held back because of their inability to execute in the red zone consistently, execute on third down consistently, and I don't think that Ashton Daniels is necessarily the guy to turn that around. And then they were just caught chasing a ton in that New Mexico State game on the back end. You know, their secondary out of place a lot. There were plenty of opportunities through the air. New Mexico State doesn't really have that great of a passing attack on paper either, but SMU's got Kevin Jennings, and they've got some studs to throw the ball to. So, yeah, is it a rat line? Probably. Like, do they know something we don't? Maybe. But I just got to take it anyway. I believe in this SMU team. I believe in Rhett Lashley and company to go coach better than Mike Norvell and company. And I think the roster just overall is better coming out of SMU than it is coming out of Florida State and Tallahassee. So give me the Mustangs tonight. Pony up, baby. And that's how we chum.
0: I like it. You know, as far as what we learned today, let's start with where we're at. 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You can go around your pool and it's you can get that synthetic grass. It looks like grass. I don't even want to call it turf. I mean, you get grass in your backyard. I mean, it's what you get. You never have to mess with it again. They have all that right here where we're at today. And you can come in and design your own.
1: Shout out to Jonathan that listens to us every day from North Carolina. Came up, got a picture with Cooper and I before
0: cool.
1: the game. We're beating the heat underneath the concourse. Came up to say hi. I said, I might not remember your name by Monday because I don't remember all the other people that didn't take a picture and then tweet me. But thank you so much for everybody who came up and said that they loved the show all weekend long.
0: No big deal.
1: Jonathan's your representative today.
0: No big deal. Faison Brandon, excellent week one, obviously. You get the, you know, you make the most progress from game one to game two, and we have ours to make, and a lot of these teams do. Charlie, you mentioned SMU tonight. Are we judging it a little bit because we've seen Florida State play? What if Florida State gets a lot better and we don't know that?
2: No,
0: SMU's
2: that's part of it. I mean, I think there's a lot to having already played a game and getting to make some of those week one mistakes and getting to learn a little bit about yourself and have some things you can put on film to challenge guys. I think there's definitely something to that. And we know in Power 5 football, it's not necessarily easy to go and win on the road. It'll be Monday night, Labor Day night. I'm sure that the libations are flowing already. I'm sure they're having a good time down in Tallahassee. I mean, we saw how loud
0: they're
2: that place can
0: yet.
2: Get. When they're not dead yet, yeah. I mean, Alabama last year, they found out how loud and how hostile that place can get when they're not dead yet. But it also... The vibes from that week zero game against New Mexico State were not good. Like, they were booing their own offense at one point. Like it just,
0: I don't believe what I'm saying.
2: But, like, they do have one of the best wide receivers in all of the country, you know, an All-American. Again, an offense last year that wasn't great in the red zone, but in totality was actually pretty good at consistently moving the ball. You know, another year for their defense. I don't know.
1: What do you want to hear from Josh Heupel today? That's coming up with Josh and Swain coming up at about 12:15. We didn't do that for as a segment normally do. Forgot to put it in the rundown, just to be honest with you. What do you need to hear from him today?
0: Yeah, the game happened, and we're going to learn from it, and we are already completely moved on to Georgia Tech.
1: Okay.
0: That's it. Game happened. We did some good things. Glad everybody got to play. It wasn't good enough. And everyone will go, what? Nope, wasn't good enough. Got to fix some things up front. Quarterback played pretty good. True test coming this weekend. In and out. Let him get back to coaching.
1: I think that's right. They will have come off the practice field this morning. So I'm looking forward to seeing how they
0: maybe somebody who's going to be there and talk to him. Ask him if you're going to be a little more settled with your selection of who these offensive linemen were, and did you learn more about who your best five are?
1: We will also today hear from defensive lineman Nathan Robinson, tight end Ethan Davis, and linebacker Aaron Carter. Aaron Carter expected to officially unveil what FalkWest reported this morning, which is he is going to donate dollar amount for every sack this year, or excuse me, for every tackle this year. What is that dollar amount? It's the $427 that he had to pay back his agent for a flight.
0: To cancer research. He's a good one. AC is a good one.
1: Love that. So locked into SMU Florida State tonight?
0: Yeah, absolutely. We don't have big Labor Day plans. We're hanging around the house and chilling a little bit. So, yeah, probably get ready for that, get the kids to bed, and put the game on.
1: Big thanks to Top Knox Pools for having us out here today. 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Eric, we'll see you tomorrow.
0: Yeah, buddy.
1: Thanks, Jared, for getting us set up. Thanks, Charlie. We'll see you on a big Tuesday on the Eric Haines Show.
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2: There were plenty of big numbers thrown up this weekend around college football, including by some of the names near the top of the Heisman leaderboard. But one guy in particular impressed the most, and he didn't do it against a cupcake, and showed why I think, while he may not win the Heisman, he's, in my opinion, QB1 looking ahead to next year's draft class. Trinidad Chambliss was firing laser beams last night for Ole Miss against quality competition and a big-time win for the Rebels. I'm Chris Mack.
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0: thank you for being with us today. We are very excited to be with you on a beautiful day here in East Tennessee. It is Labor Day Monday. We have a Tennessee football game to react to. 2 days ago, Tennessee with a 56-9 win over Furman. The college football weekend is almost complete. There's another game to go tonight with Florida State and SMU. We will talk about Tennessee's win. We'll talk about the opening weekend. We will talk about the week coming up as the Volunteers get ready for their first game against a Power Conference opponent at Georgia Tech on Saturday night. We will get ready for Josh Heupel, who will meet with the media in a little more than 10 minutes as game week is here for Tennessee. 865-656-9900 if you would like to join us today. 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Swain, good afternoon.
1: What's up, man?
0: How are you?
1: I'm great. Tennessee is 1-0. Undefeated. Almost unscored on. But I'm feeling good, man.
0: You cannot go 12-0 if you don't start 1-0.
1: That's right. And the outcome was expected.
0: Mm-hmm.
1: When you watch Furman on film versus Anderson, I thought Furman held up physically there in the first quarter, first half. Made Tennessee fans wonder, what is going on here? Let's get this thing going. Let's move the line of scrimmage. And Tennessee proceeded to do that there in the second half and had some big plays in the air and big plays on the ground. So Tennessee, 21 points in the third, kind of took the game over, and it was good because it allowed some second, third, fourth string guys to be able to get their reps in the fourth quarter. So it was good, man. I thought the crowd was as good as it could be considering the conditions, the weather, pregame, the heat. Very, very difficult to sit there for 3.5-4 hours. So kudos to our fans. Man, there's a lot to correct. A lot of good things. There's a lot of bad things that, you know, you want to see on film so that way you can fix it and correct it so that way it doesn't show up against a tougher opponent where it costs you a game. So I thought there was a lot of good in the game.
0: Yeah, we'll have a chance this afternoon to react to the good, what stood out to build on, and what stood out to try to correct ahead of the first Power Conference game this upcoming weekend. Every team around the country will have these conversations. Some will have more obvious things to correct than others, but Tennessee gets to correct and build off a 56-9 win against Furman. We'll talk about Faison Brandon. We'll talk about the defense under Jim Knowles and what stood out from the personnel there, how it was used in some ways in the opener. And again, messages already coming in at 865-656-9900. This is kind of like a collection of the reviews of Jason Swain's first game as the Vol Network football analyst alongside Mike Keith. If I can read the review as it comes in collectively, the people are saying that they love it.
1: Love it. Just like Ethan Davis's touchdown.
0: That's exactly right.
1: Yeah.
0: Yep. The people caught it, by the way. The people caught it.
1: Love it.
0: You gave the people what they wanted. Turkey Man called Sunday Sports Sound Off yesterday.
1: He did.
0: And his review was, love it, love it, love it, from Jason Swain on Saturday on the Vol Network.
1: Yeah, man, that was fun.
0: Had a good time?
1: Yeah, it was real fun, man. I'll be honest with you guys. I mean, the seat and that position, man, was very intimidating to me for a very, very long time. And, man, when I got going, psh, it's like, yo, this is exactly where I should be.
0: Mm-hmm.
1: And so it was awesome. It was fun. And it's always like that when you're winning and you're making big plays. So, but yeah, it was great, man. Man, kudos to Brent Hubbs. I was juiced up, man. I was ready to go. And, you know, Hubbs being the professional that he is, the awesome mentor that he is as well, man, just told me, hey, man, just do it. Just go do the thing. And so that's what I did. And, man, I was very proud of the first performance. Of course, you know me. I'm going to look at what I can do better and where I can make some improvements. And so that's kind of the focus as we approach week two versus a very different opponent than Furman. Yeah. And a new challenge because it's going to be on the road. But I'm looking forward to it, man.
0: Yes, Saturday night, 7 o'clock kickoff. Tennessee is a big favorite in this game against Georgia Tech.
1: Smells like rat poison to me, Josh Ward. Rat poison. I'm telling you this right now. Tennessee is talking about physicality to their offensive line. Mm-hmm. And Georgia Tech is talking physicality to their offensive line, too. And the trenches will be very, very interesting on Saturday. And shout out to Bill Mayo, part of our Vol Network team. Pre-game did a good job with the halftime show and the post-game show. Pre-game show, Bill is awesome. All-American here, four-year starter at Tennessee. And this is right up his alley, this game right here. So it's gonna be interesting, man. That first possession or two, both teams are going to try to establish their will. It's gonna be fun. But
0: yeah, Bill Mann knows his stuff, by the way. That's a really good addition for the Vol Network broadcast.
1: Oh yeah, man. Oh yeah. So it was fun.
0: We again will have Josh Heupel in the next segment. So most of our reaction, most of our take from Saturday and this weekend of college football will come after Josh Heupel's press conference. But Faison Brannon, 5 touchdowns in his debut. 3 through the air, 2 on the ground. He matched Casey Clawson and Tyler Bray for the school record of most touchdowns by a freshman quarterback in a single game. It was 5 passing touchdowns each for Casey and Tyler. And then, again, 3 and 2 for Faison on Saturday.
1: Did his performance match my description from scrimmages?
0: Yes. And I'll say this. At halftime, I think one of the questions was, hey, why not more shots down the field? Where are the explosive plays? And I wasn't totally surprised by that because I thought they were going at what Furman was trying to do defensively. There may have been a couple opportunities that they didn't take. But in the second half, they took the shots. One was on a great play-action play where Mike Matthews was as open as he's ever going to be, and the ball was right there for him from Faison. And then the second one, one-on-one coverage down the field, Mike went up and made a play. Faison put the ball exactly where it needed to be. Those were the explosive plays you talked about seeing, I think, in scrimmages.
1: Yeah, I mean, that wasn't really opening the playbook too much there. I mean, that was a great run fake. I want to say Mike Matthews went in like he was going to block the safety, and I guess the safety just forgot where he was in life.
0: Sure.
1: And
0: Matthews, which is bound to happen in that kind of matchup.
1: Yeah, and then the other Mike Matthews touchdown, I mean, they've been playing combo coverage. They did it in the first game, playing 2 one side and quarters on the other side, and we caught them the same way Tennessee caught Syracuse to open the season last year. That was just pretty much the same concept when Braylon Staley scored that deep touchdown on the throw from Joey Aguilar. Really this kind of the same thing. Safety was flat-footed, and Mike Matthews went to the post. And, I mean, it was a good enough ball to allow Mike Matthews to make a play on it. And, man, he skips into the end zone. And, you know, that was the question for Mike Matthews, was catching a deep ball and being able to be consistent there. So he's off to a great start, man. I'm happy for him. But that's not even really the best play for Mike Matthews. The best play was him.
0: His block.
1: Demolishing a DB in the end zone. You know I love that, Josh Ward. Oh, man. I like them to go to the water coolers, but that's the equivalent of going to the water coolers. Taking a DB and just baptizing them. Woo! Love it. Love it.
0: People are starting to get a clear picture of you, Jason Swain.
1: In 4K?
0: I'd say that's right, which is a good thing. Handsome fella, like you are. People know you like to catch the football.
1: What do you mean by clear picture? What do you mean when you say that?
0: Well, tell me where I'm wrong here, and then we'll get out for Josh Heupel in the next segment.
1: Okay.
0: Tell me where I'm wrong.
1: All right.
0: You don't like Alabama?
1: No.
0: I'm correct?
1: Yeah.
0: You do like catching passes?
1: Yeah, yeah.
0: Mm-hmm. Anywhere on the field?
1: Anywhere. Deep, short, it don't matter. Just give me the ball.
0: And you love putting a DB in his place, whether that's by catching the ball against him or pushing him up against whatever you can find.
1: I love Big Boy and DB. I love it, man. I love Mike Matthews for doing that, man.
0: It's okay.
1: Oh, goodness.
0: That's okay. He was on Bruce Feldman's freak list. He's a big-time athlete. He can go and make plays. Mm-hmm. He is not afraid to be physical out there as well, and that could pay off as the season goes along. We will move along in the show. We appreciate the interaction to start things out. Josh Heupel coming up in our next segment of Josh and Swain.
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15: I think he's good in-game adjuster as well.
16: What went into the decision to make Arion Carter a captain, but not just a captain, the sole captain?
15: He's the strongest leader in our locker room. He represents Tennessee the exact way that I and our administration, our staff, would want somebody to represent Tennessee. So it was a no-brainer on Saturday to have him be the guy out there.
17: You were pretty vocal in your defense of him. To hear that he's going to donate $427, the amount that he was suspended over, for every tackle he makes this season. Your reaction to that?
15: I think it's indicative of who he is, right? He's passionate about a cause for multiple reasons, obviously his girlfriend, but his family history as well. Guy that cares about community, and so I think it's just indicative of who he is. As a person, you know, the dollar amount is certainly keeps the story alive, too.
18: When you think about what it means to be a Tennessee Volunteer, how much does Arion Carter encompass that?
15: Yeah, young guy that came in, was very mature, very focused. He's grown tremendously as a football player, as a leader. You look at his success off the field, that's in our community. It's graduating with honors. How much of an impact he has inside of our program. He represents everything that's good about college football, and certainly represents everything the right way of being a ball.
19: What do you see in Georgia Tech starting quarterback Alberto Mendoza?
15: Yeah. Thought he played extremely smart the other night. You can see him be able to progress through his reads, you know, 1 through 5, get all the way to the backside of the concept and do it extremely quickly. Was accurate with the football, athletic enough to extend, make plays as a passer, and has the feet to go gain yards afterwards, too. So, you know, I thought he played extremely well the other night.
20: With Joe Kim being out for the year, who needs to step up, I guess, to provide depth for Staley in the slot? I imagine Tyreek King will need to continue to come along there.
15: Yeah, Tyreek's the first guy that needs to continue to grow. And, you know, he's done a good job. I mentioned that during the course of training camp and, you know, got some action the other day and just needs to continue to grow. So we got great trust in him, but certainly there's urgency. If there wasn't before, he certainly recognizes that now. Yeah, you just hate it for him. You know, one really good kickoff return, unique just in how he gets tackled and the leg plants. But from year one, finishing the season to January, just how he is prepared, practiced, trained, saw great strides in him as a player, and disappointing. You put all that work in, and you know, you get one game of football, and so that's always hard for anybody that goes through that.
21: Brandon Adam,
22: what do you want to see out of Faison this week, getting ready to play on Saturday? You've been in his shoes before. What's the challenges for him this week?
15: Prepare the right way, and empty the tank in your preparation. That's, you know, film study, understanding what we're doing. It always comes down to little things. That's at home or on the road, but on the road, it's even amplified. So great in communication, control and command of what we're doing. He's going to have to make plays, but he's got to take care of the football as well.
23: Brent Key has typically had
0: physical style of play with his teams. Is there anything, do you see parts of his personality in this team?
15: They are a physical football team. You know, they've had some turnover on their offensive line, but they still have a ton of experience. I think over 90 starts on the offensive line. Their running back room's as deep as anybody in the country. They're physical. They run downhill, got great pad level. It'll be a physical football game on Saturday night, and we have to win with physicality.
18: Understanding that part, just how much attention are you putting on Justice Haynes? I think he had like 20 carries in week one, and just what makes him such an effective back?
15: Yeah, dynamic player. He is extremely physical, runs with great pad level, but he's got really good vision, and you know, we've seen him before as a program. He's a special talent.
20: Faison didn't push the ball down the field much in the first half. Were you pleased with his decision-making of where to go with the football? Was that a byproduct of what he was seeing from the defense?
15: Yeah, anticipated them being pretty soft early in the football game. You know, that's why there weren't a bunch of shots down the football field. But you talk about playing smart football, the little things adding up. You know, we're behind the chains on drive two and drive three from self-inflicted wounds. So all of that is a part of, you know, why the first quarter was the way that it was.
1: Thank you.
15: Thank you all.
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3: Josh Heupel's press conference for Georgia Tech Week. Tennessee between a 12.5 to 13.5 point favorite for the game that will kick off Saturday night, 7 o'clock kickoff down in Atlanta.
23: Heupel is right. It will be a physical football game. And there's going to be a lot of prep that we'll have to go into accounting for all the movement that the defense for Tennessee is going to see from Georgia Tech. The question is, can Georgia Tech handle it, or do they confuse themselves? So that's going to be something to monitor throughout the week. I know they had an extra couple of hours, I guess you can call it, to prepare for Tennessee since they played the first game earlier than Tennessee, but it ain't going to matter. It's going to be who takes care of the football, who brings – the wood for 60 minutes, and who taps. I mean, that's what it's going to be about. And so, I can't wait. I can't wait to see this matchup. We've been talking about it for the last couple of months. We respect Georgia Tech and what Brent Key has been able to build since he took over as a head coach. They've done a really good job, I think, bringing in talent with the resources that they have. And, man, they compete their butts off. So I know they want to have a better showing than they had in the first game against Colorado. I'm pretty sure they feel like that game got away from them, and they want to make it better with the win against Tennessee. We can't let it happen.
3: Yeah, Georgia Tech's not going to mail in the season because they lost one game on a Thursday night to open things up.
23: No. They're better than what they showed, I think, against Colorado. We just got to make sure that they're not better against us. Or they are better, they can be, that we're still 1 point better.
3: Yeah, I'm confident Tennessee's the better team. Tennessee has a clear talent advantage. Mm. I'm confident that. But that doesn't always matter in 60 minutes.
23: No,
3: so
23: it doesn't.
3: Josh Heupel, part of the challenge will be to not let Tennessee's players get the big head because they just blew out an easy opponent in the first week and to think, hey, Georgia Tech lost to Colorado. They're not very good.
23: We ain't done nothing yet.
3: Yeah.
23: Yeah, we ain't done anything. There's a plenty to correct.
3: Yeah. Look, right. The SEC may be as good as it's been in a long time. We'll see if it plays out that way. The celebration I've seen of the 16-0 record this past weekend, settle down.
23: Yeah, tone it down. Like there are some things that we can point to in that first game versus Furman that will humble the players on our football team. Because I'm looking on Twitter right now, and I don't like it. I don't like that Furman football is putting out that.
3: What happened?
23: Their running back went for over 100 yards, and it's the first time that a Paladin running back rushed for over 100 yards versus an FBS opponent since 2014. I don't like it. I don't like it one bit. I don't like the fact
3: that Tennessee shouldn't. Yeah.
23: Exactly. I don't like the fact that we couldn't run the football like we wanted to run the football in the first half. So coaches will find those same things to point out and make sure our guys stay humble and stay grounded. You ain't done nothing yet. You beat Furman. You ain't done nothing.
3: Hey, everything you're saying, that's the right attitude. That's the right approach.
23: And when you beat Georgia Tech, you ain't done nothing there either. So that should be the mentality to have. Stay humble, stay hungry, keep improving, keep trying to get better.
3: Speaking of, by the way, I want to be very careful about reading these texts that are coming in the text box, but one of the latest from Anita: I want Jason to know that Saturday was all caps outstanding. It was an honor and privilege to hear him and Mike Keith bring us the Vols on Saturday. We had a lot of texts yesterday morning on Sunday Sports Sound Off. Always appreciate the Sunday morning audience. Yes, morning after a big game for Tennessee. We had Turkey Man's call. We had a ton of texts that came in just about how much they enjoyed you on Saturday. And I asked Ollie and Todd Kelly, especially TK, I was like, do we need to be careful here? We got Swain. He played wide receiver. We know how they can be. With all this praise that's coming in, do we need to be careful here?
23: What did TK say?
3: I think he refrained from the comment.
23: Oh! That speaks volumes right there. He gave you a no comment. My goodness.
3: Sometimes the no comment is all the comment you need.
23: My goodness, man. Hey. Praise and blame is all the same. I think I heard that a time or two.
3: That's right. That's right. Hey, be careful.
23: But it's not.
3: Be careful in the broadcasting world with all this rat poison, Jason Swain.
23: Hey, praise and blame is not the same. But, yeah, man, take it with a grain of salt. And, man, always focus on improving. So that's the focus, man. And I appreciate the feedback and appreciate all the love, man. It definitely warmed my heart on top of Mike Matthews' baptism on the football field inside of the checkerboard end zone.
3: Yes. I will say, during the game, Hunsucker tagged me on a tweet about the first time he heard you say love it during the broadcast. And I shared it, said you're giving the people what you want. And then Joel shared the call. Joel, let's play that coming up. But the call of the first touchdown, which went to Ethan Davis, and synced it up with the video.
23: Was I trash talking a little bit?
3: I thought it was an appropriate call. Mike was obviously as good as he is.
23: Yeah.
3: And then how you came in after, I thought was great. But seeing all the immediate reaction online, I thought was awesome. I thought it was awesome.
23: Good.
3: We'll continue the conversation. 865-656-9900. No, it's a non-rat poison Monday is what it is here on Josh and Swain. We'll talk about what Tennessee did well, what Tennessee will work on ahead of Georgia Tech on Saturday. LSU did some pretty good things. We'll talk about what happened in college football this weekend right here, presented by Junk Be Gone on Josh and Swain.
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4: College football scores from Sunday. 17th-ranked Washington defeated in-state rival Washington State in the Apple Cup 24-10. 4th-ranked Notre Dame ran away from Wisconsin in the second half 41-13. And 9th-ranked Ole Miss hit a walk-off field goal to beat 24th-ranked Louisville 41-38. One game tonight to cap off week one. 19th-ranked SMU is at Florida State at 7:30. Austin Price of VolQuest reporting that Tennessee sophomore wide receiver Joakim Dotson suffered a lower body injury in Saturday's win over Furman and will miss the remainder of the 2026 season. Dotson was expected to be one of Tennessee's primary kick returners and factor into the wide receiver rotation. He went down after returning a kickoff early in the fourth quarter against the Paladins. He had a kickoff return for a touchdown in last year's Music City Bowl against Illinois. In the NFL, the Atlanta Falcons have announced Tua Tagovailoa as the team's starting quarterback for their Week 1 game at Pittsburgh this Sunday. He beats out Michael Penix Jr., who is still recovering from last season's knee injury. I'm Joel Silverberg.
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33: A nice Labor Day forecast on tap for you. High temperatures pushing into the upper 80s to near 90 by Monday afternoon. It does come with a mixture of sun and clouds with a slight chance to see a few isolated showers. If you do have outdoor plans, most of us should stay fairly dry. I'm meteorologist Belle Oliver in the WVLT First Alert Weather Center.
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0: the sports animal.
1: Brandon looks down the middle. He fires. Complete. Touchdown, Tennessee. Ethan Davis inside the left hash mark, and a bullet thrown by Brandon for the first of what we feel like will be many touchdown passes for Faison.

0: Now that's a call right there. That's Mike Keith.
1: That's the best call I've ever heard.
0: On the Vol Network on Saturday. That's all the info and breakdown of what happened on Saturday. I need to... Joel just... He accidentally pulled up the wrong clip. The one that was Mike only, not with Jason Swain, as you might have noticed. But we don't need it because we have Swain right here on Josh and Swain, presented by Junk Be Gone. Honest mistake right there. But it was a great call and analysis right after on Ethan Davis scoring the first touchdown pass of Faison Brandon's career. Mike's also correct. Many more expected. He had two more, sure. In fact, through the air and two on the ground on Saturday.
1: Yeah, for sure. Chris Brown, former Tennessee tight end, had the first touchdown of the season in 2006.
0: That's right.
1: And if I was on this football team, I would be giving Ethan Davis the business. I would be having a good old time with him because this man missed half of fall camp. And comes back and gets the first touchdown of the season.
0: Ethan Davis becomes a potential trivia answer. If Faison goes on to have the kind of success many people believe in 10 years, 20 years, when the question's coming up at different Tennessee events, who caught the first touchdown pass of Faison Brandon's career? Yeah. The answer will be
1: Ethan Davis.
0: That's right.
1: Yeah. Matchup nightmare for a lot of players this year on defense. I think I said that during the call.
0: Yeah, we'll play it again with the Jason Swain analysis.

0: 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Go Vols!
1: To see him get too many carries. I was cool with him not getting any. And I, knowing that at some point he's going to take off and run anyways. And so he wound up with 10 carries. Well, there were not 10 call runs. And so, knowing how beat up Hendon got in 22 versus Florida, I just he's gonna get beat up at times. You know, you play in this conference, it's gonna happen. And I just want to be careful and limiting the amount of hits he takes. But Bill's an old offensive line guy. He ain't trying to hear all that. He want to see some plays being made down the field, and we saw that. We saw in the red zone, especially, and Josh Heupel does a great job. Did it with Joey Aguilar, Nico Ia Maliava, you know, Milton at times, and definitely Hendon. If you have legs and you play the quarterback position, we're in the red zone. We're going to use those legs because we have an extra blocker. Man, it's ten on 11, and give me Faison Brandon, give me Aguilar and Hendon and Nico all day long. So, not surprised we used them there in the red zone. And then, you know, they were really, you know, packing the box and at times, and it gave us opportunities on the outside when they did that. And you know, we kept the vanilla. We threw some hitches to the outside. I thought Rodarius Jackson did a really good job on his you know, quick turn and getting upfield and showing some acceleration there. I thought it was a great day for Faison. He was cool. He was chill. He didn't look frazzled at all. He was great.
2: 865-656-9900 to be part of the show to tell us what you think, what you saw this past weekend, what you're looking forward to moving forward. We say hello to Jeff on this Monday afternoon. Jeff, good afternoon. Thanks for calling in. What's on your mind today?
3: Hey, guys. Congratulations, Jason, on your debut. Got to listen to you. I think you did a fantastic job.
1: Thank you.
3: And just want to follow up on one thing you said about the O-line. You know, wasn't impressed with O-line. I know we talked about the O-line all off-season, talking about how good they were supposed to be with the addition with Williams out of LSU and, you know, Matthews and all that. But just seemed like they couldn't do run blocking very well this game. They struggled at times, and some pass blocking broke down. Faison had to scramble quite a bit. Luckily, you know, he was able to turn in some negative yardage into a positive yardage, and just wanted to see what you guys think, what the struggles were with the offensive line this past week against, you know, Furman. It's going to be a different story against Georgia Tech, and see what you think about that and what they need to work on.
1: Yeah, a lot of it was, I mean, you're playing all these different combinations. I mean, you got 5-6 different O-line combinations and the drives that we saw from Tennessee on Saturday. And so you're giving opportunity to guys to see which five is your best lineup. And so you obviously want to have Jesse Perry at guard, but Perry showed last year that he can play tackle and play tackle very, very, very well. So does Tennessee go back to Perry at tackle? You went out and you brought in Ori Williams from LSU, and you know he needs to continue to, you know, show LRB and the coaching staff that, you know, he can be a bookend right tackle and be trusted there and not have to tinker with the lineup at all. Like, we know what we're going to get from David Sanders Jr., even though he didn't have what I think should be a normal day versus a team like Furman as a number one offensive line prospect. Like, David Sanders is too good to allow what happened on Saturday. So he has to step his game up and be better. We know what we're going to get from Moy from a physicality standpoint. And, you know, Nick Moore got the opportunity, a local kid, to get the start at center. I thought all the snaps were on target. I thought he did a pretty good job. And so I want to see this offensive line when they settle in on their five. And then let's judge from there. But if you're going to Ellaby, Saturday was not acceptable, was not up to the offensive line standards. And it's really that simple. Like, there's no excuses to be made. We got to play better.
2: Jeff, we appreciate the call. Thanks for the kind words at the start of the call there as well.

0: I would say that if it doesn't work out for Ori Williams to be the starting right tackle, that is a disappointment to the staff. I think they brought him in to be the right tackle with Sanders obviously on the left side.
1: Yeah. Yeah, but, I mean, they can't force it.
0: Right, exactly.
1: I mean,
0: yeah.
1: I mean, they can't force
0: it. If he didn't start, he gave them a reason not to.
1: Yeah, he can't force. This is going to be a very important game for him. And then and you'll get another, I don't even want to call it a tune-up game, but, I mean, if you want to call it that, you can. But you'll get another opportunity before you play Texas. So you get this game versus better competition than you saw last week. And then you're going to play at home again versus Kennesaw State. And it's going to be a different environment. It's going to be night. It's going to be a little bit cooler. And then you welcome the big dogs. Mm-hmm. Yep. You welcome NFL talent. And you better be ready by then.
0: Yeah, and at that point, it's week in, week out.
1: Exactly.
0: Yep. We'll continue the conversation. Jeff, thanks for the call. 865-656-9900. If you would like to call or text with any comments or questions on this Monday afternoon, here in the first full weekend of the college football season, 865-656-9900 to connect with us as we continue on Josh and Swain.
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1: 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The Patriots pass are shooting crash and burn in Wednesday's NFL opener. 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Seattle was number one in rush EPAD in 2025, but I feel Drake May cashes the over. 25 and a half rush yards at minus 110. 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
3: 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You know it, football is back. Tailgates are firing up and fans are ready for kickoff.
2: And that's exactly why we need to talk about making the right play. 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

0: Tim Swain, thank you for being with us. Final segment of hour number one. We're with you until 3 o'clock. So in about 5 to 6 minutes here in this final segment of hour number one, depending on if we're going by NBC's clock or the Big Ten's clock behind the scenes. So that's all pending.
1: Man.
0: Quite a scene there in Ann Arbor on Saturday night.
1: What a hot mess.
0: Absolute mess. Very appropriate, though, considering what this offseason has been in college football, what the last few weeks have been, for the opening weekend to have that kind of controversy with Western Michigan, which for a moment had just pulled off a historic upset in the Big House over Michigan. And then 1 second's added back to the clock officially, and one more Hail Mary attempt is made, and this time it is complete. I will add in here, Michigan still had to go complete a Hail Mary pass, so it's not like it was they were given another play at the 2-yard line. But Western Michigan, for a moment, thought they had won, and Michigan had thought it had lost, and then they had another play.
1: Did Western Michigan get screwed? Yes. Did Western Michigan mess up by allowing a Hail Mary to be completed? Yes. Michigan, let me holler at you for a second. What are y'all doing? Since when do you guys start storming the field after beating a team like Western Michigan? I don't care if it was a Hail Mary or not. You're Michigan! You won the national championship, what, 3 years ago?
0: That's right.
1: You're top 10 in all-time wins in college football. You have rich tradition. You're storming the field. I know college kids like getting on the field and looking for any reason to act a fool. But this is when common sense needs to prevail.
0: Is this the first ever field storming out of relief instead of out of celebration?
1: How is it any different from one another? Because they were celebrating. Celebrating beating Western Michigan.
0: Yeah.
1: Embarrassing.
0: I saw that statistically, from an odd standpoint, you can make a case that was the saddest field storming of all time.
1: So sad. Oh, my goodness, man. So sad.
0: I felt terrible for the Western Michigan players, the coach. The athletic director came out and spoke at the post-game press conference, which you don't ever see because of what had happened. Now, to the idea that there could be some kind of official appeal or anything like that, once the MAC put out a statement as a conference thanking the Big Ten for their transparency by providing the video evidence after the fact to them, and accepting the defeat, then I think that's it. So the court of public opinion, I think, will be out forever on that one. But Michigan, they survived, but they've got some problems. Now they have Oklahoma coming up and Bryce Underwood. I don't know there, Swain.
1: Well, he's this year's DJ Lagway, or last year's DJ Lagway. You know, the top player in college football, that Gatorade player of the year caliber player, looks the part, but for whatever reason, man, it's just not happening on the football field. And so if you're Michigan, you're paying all this dude a lot of money, and maybe he's not the best quarterback. How long do you put him out there because he is the highest paid player instead of playing him because he's the best quarterback? And so you have a new coach that necessarily didn't recruit him, mm-hmm. who comes in with a ton of credibility,
0: yeah.
1: and Kyle Whittingham wasn't necessarily positive that he was going to roll with this young man the entire season, that he was a starter for the entire season, that he's a starter for now.
0: I will be very curious to see how the money part, what Underwood is being paid and who's paying him, how that factors in if he continues to struggle. Because yeah. remember his recruitment, his flip from LSU to Michigan was a very public one.
1: Oh yeah,
0: because of Larry Ellison's influence in helping with the finances and Dave Portnoy's mm-hmm. influence, and there's a lot of pride and ego that comes into that as well. So let's see. But they get Oklahoma this week, and Brent Venables and that Oklahoma defense is going to have something for Bryce Underwood of Michigan.
1: Have something. They're going to have everything.
0: Yeah.
1: So I hope he's ready, because yep. his college career can change dramatically this weekend with the poor performance against Oklahoma on a big stage. And listen, more than likely he's going to have a poor performance. Oklahoma's defense is really, really good. It has been for the last couple of years.
0: Mm-hmm.
1: It just can't be horrific. It can't be like the reason why they lose the game.
0: Yeah, remember Jackson Arnold's performance against Tennessee where
1: yes.
0: he looked like he's got to get off the field.
1: Yeah, he was the reason.
0: Yeah.
1: Yeah.
0: Yeah, that's what they're trying to avoid this weekend. Mike said, so Jason Swain is saying we should rush the field at the Kennesaw State game?
1: No, never.
0: It could be like a rushing the field practice run for the Alabama game.
1: Never.
0: Coming up in October.
1: Never rush the field. I don't want to see it.
0: No, that was a sad display. It was a sad mess regarding the clock. It was a sad explanation. It was a non-existent explanation from the official at the end of the game. College football is back. College football is back. We'll come back for the start of hour number two. We have 2 hours to go, inviting you to join us at 865-656-9900 on Josh and Swain.
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19: There were plenty of big numbers thrown up this weekend around college football, including by some of the names near the top of the Heisman leaderboard. But one guy in particular impressed the most, and he didn't do it against a cupcake, and showed why I think, while he may not win the Heisman, he's, in my opinion, QB1 looking ahead to next year's draft class. Trinidad Chambliss was firing laser beams last night for Ole Miss against quality competition and a big-time win for the Rebels. I'm Chris Mack.
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0: This is Josh and Swain as we begin hour number two of today's show. Thanks for hanging out with us on this Labor Day Monday. Hope you are having a great start to the week or a great finish to the weekend. We invite you to join us at 865-656-9900. Messages in the text box. Ty says, two guys making their debut Saturday made it look like they've been doing it for years. Faison Brannon and Jason Swain both showing out on Saturday. Go Vols.
1: And Bill Mayo.
0: That's right. With the Vol Network broadcast.
1: Yeah, Bill Mayo did his thing, too.
0: Dr. B loved hearing Swain. And another one, Amy. Football aside, Jason did a great job on Saturday. So, you got the football, you got the broadcast itself. Both great. Tennessee 56-9. That botched extra point, by the way, of note for some in a 56-9 win.
1: I was not happy with the offense, putting the defense in position to lose their shutout. Because, I mean, they were going to get it. But had a fumble, had a botched snap, and Furman was able to take advantage of that. I was hoping Furman would go for it when they kicked the field goal so that way we could stop them and preserve the shutout. But they went all soft and kicked the field goal. That was weak.
0: They wanted to leave Knoxville with points.
1: Ah, whatever. I mean, he was down 40-something to nothing, 50-something to nothing. It was 3 points. Go for it.
0: Three's more than zero.
1: That's true. And then, you know, the snap wasn't good, and they were able to run it in for a touchdown. I mean, we were bringing the house and didn't have a gap covered. And once you break the line versus a blitz sometimes and it's cover zero, it's actually easier to run versus that defense sometimes than a normal defense. And so they caught us and scored a touchdown, and not a fan of that either. And then they had a back rush over 100 yards. And now they're bragging about it. I don't like that either. So a lot to clean up, Josh Ward.
0: Which you want if you're the head coach.
1: That's right.
0: And still coming out with a win, a decisive win, 56-9. Question in the text box, do we have an update on Joakim Dotson? We do. It is an unfortunate one. He will miss the season with an LCL injury. He had a great return on a kickoff that ended up being called back. But Dotson's a guy we talked about on the show last week. Probably underrated considering the lack of attention he gets, but the staff likes him. He factored in at the position and in special teams, but unfortunately, Joakim Dotson, a sophomore receiver, will miss the rest of the season.
1: Mason plays in fall camp. The boy is fast. And, I mean, I was surprised he took the ball out of the end zone. I was like, no. Yeah.
0: It was a really good return.
1: Yeah, it was a really good return. And he landed weird and, you know, his leg buckled. And you just knew the moment it happened that it wasn't good. And I was telling someone I'd be surprised if he plays anytime soon with how his leg looked when he cut. Unfortunately, he's out for the rest of the year. And, you know, Duarte went out the next play because running back ran up his legs. And I hate that a rule to stop cut blocking to help prevent injuries also exposes other players to injuries even more. Because if the receiver is allowed to cut block the DB out in open space, like, you should be able to do that. I understand cut blocks that happen in the trenches, there's a greater risk of injury, but we're talking about out on the island. And if you're a DB, you get cut by a receiver and all that space, you deserve to get cut. If Duarte was allowed to cut, he's already on the ground, and the DB is probably on the ground or avoiding the cut, and that running back is not running up your legs. If it was man-to-man, I've always been a supporter of just going and running the guy off. Just run him off so that way you're not even in that vicinity, not even in that area. If it's zone, you kind of have to block him right there at the point of attack. So unfortunate for Duarte because he was looked at as a guy that was simply just a return specialist. But he's making plays this fall camp, too. I feel like he caught the only touchdown pass in the second scrimmage for the offense. And so he was doing a good job at receiver, too. A slot option behind Staley. Now you're two slot options you know, got hurt in that game. One's going to be out for the season. I don't know where Duarte is as far as health-wise.
0: Have not seen a report on him, but we'll monitor with Duarte.
1: So, hey, it's an opportunity for Tyreek King to step in there and make some plays. I think he can handle it. And I feel like Kelce Pope was coaching him very hard this fall camp to prepare him to get some opportunities this season.
0: Duarte, if you're not familiar with him, he is a transfer from Idaho State. Played a lot there the last two seasons. He had more than 500 receiving yards each of the last two seasons at Idaho State, but he was injured right after Dotson on Saturday.
1: Yeah, I mean, he was looked at as being a return specialist for us, but hey, Quay Moss has been the best punt returner during fall camp. That's why he's the starting punt returner out there. So I feel like even when he was out, Duarte wasn't the second returner.
0: Was it Dewan Morris?
1: It was Dewan Morris. And so so now you have Dewan Morris who can return kickoffs. Gordon was seen back there as well, too. I like two running backs, guys who are used to handling the ball, returning those kicks. So football is one of those sports, man. Guys get hurt, and you have to Riverside. You have to just keep going. You got to keep going. It's next man up. And the next man up for Tennessee in that slot seems to be the freshman Tyreek King.
0: 865-656-9900 to be part of the conversation. Xavier Gillum was a big part of the conversation in the spring, summer, and fall. And on Saturday, three sacks, two on consecutive plays, tied with Amari Campbell for the lead in tackles, five tackles for loss for Xavier Gillum.
1: It lines up. How he carries himself, how he practices, his practice habits, and then seeing him put it out there in the football field on Saturday. It all lines up. This notion that, oh, man, guys are just a gamer. Nah, man. Like, it lines up. How you carry yourself, how you go about your business, how you prepare, it lines up on Saturday. And so hopefully he can be an example for the rest of that defensive line room. I thought Weathersby was good. But follow Gillum. He's going to show you how to work as a professional. Right now, he's already an NFL caliber player, a guy that, I'm talking to Mike Keith about this, he didn't play a lot of football until later in his high school career. He was more of a basketball player, but his athleticism was on full display on Saturday.
0: Yeah, Xavier Gillum strikes me as a Rodney Garner type player.
1: Rodney loves him.
0: Gillum is about his business. He knows the opportunity he has at Tennessee, and to this point, he has shown that he's ready to take advantage of it. So I know the competition's deep at the position in the SEC, but Gillum has legit all SEC potential this season. If that plays out, he has high draft pick potential in the NFL.
1: Yeah, and Gillum wanted to be coached hard by Rodney Garner. Like he was seeking out the tough coaching. Well, you're going to get it here, Tennessee, from Rodney Garner. That has been a staple. He's going to coach you hard. He's going to love you hard. But that's what he wanted. It's like basketball players coming to Tennessee. They know what they're going to get from Rick Barnes. They want it. They want to be coached hard because they want to be developed. They want to improve their game. And so Gillum has been as good as advertised. And I can't wait to see him impact the game this weekend versus Georgia Tech.
0: Brian texted in, said, just tuned in late. Not sure if it was mentioned. I officially counted three. Jason Swaite, love it. Comments on Saturday.
1: Was it three?
0: That was his official count.
1: Well, the first one was more like, love it. The other two was me just saying I love it.
0: What a gift that was from the Pat McAfee show when Heather Dinich was on.
1: That was great.
0: Essentially laughing at the idea of Tennessee being a top 20 team. Which to me, when most votes have Tennessee as a top 20 team, it's not laughable. It's very explainable. But anyway, the one of the, is it a producer? It's another voice on the Pat McAfee show.
1: Yeah.
0: Once Heather Dinich was laughing at the idea of Tennessee being a top 20 team, came in with a love it.
1: Yeah.
0: And we've had some fun with that one. Well, so you know what? Him saying that, I love it.
1: Yeah. If you want to laugh at a team, being in the top 20, it shouldn't maybe be in there. Laugh at Clemson. With how they looked.
0: They didn't look good.
1: Ranked teams don't lose like that.
0: 51-10.
1: And it could have been worse.
0: Well, The only reason they're still ranked today is because the opening weekend includes a Labor Day game. This time tomorrow, Clemson will not be a ranked football team. But that was quite a showing by Lane Kiffin's squad on Saturday night.
1: This is going to be a crossroads moment probably for Dabo and Clemson. Like, especially Clemson. Because Dabo already told you, you want me here, just let me know. Mm-hmm. Pay me and let me go. I mean, that's kind of the energy he has had the last 2 years. Like, hey, I'm good. And Clemson has to decide, is this the guy that can maintain the standard, a standard that he set, winning two championships? Has he lost his fastball? Is it time for him to go sit down somewhere or go somewhere else? Do you need to go to the bullpen? Like, we'll see from Clemson this year. Because Dabo, he's going to keep coaching until you tell him that you don't want him anymore. Because he's getting paid a lot of money, and he's had success. So he's like, hey, man, let me know if y'all don't want me. But the years of him fighting the trend and failing to adapt, it bit him in the butt this Saturday because they look like they didn't belong on the same field as LSU.
0: Two things can be true with Lane. He can be problematic. He can be dramatic. You can dislike him all you want and have some justifiable reasons for that. He also can coach.
1: Yeah. And yeah, he's a distraction.
0: He's got a lot of talent, and he put it on display Saturday.
1: And some ADs don't want anything to do with Lane just because, you know, of his past. Some schools say, hey, we'll welcome it because we know he can coach. And he's proven all the last couple of years he's one of the best in the country. And, whew, LSU's going to be a problem for sure. The question is, can they maintain? You don't win championships in September. Right. You can look good the first game and then fall off. You can look bad the first game and look great at the end of the season. So can LSU maintain this? We'll see.
0: 865-656-9900 to be part of the show. We will be with you until 3 o'clock, so we have plenty of time to invite your reaction to this past weekend. What do you think about the week coming up? Tennessee getting ready for Georgia Tech on the road Saturday night. Robbie texting in. Proud of Swain. He's always been one of my favorite players, talk show host, and now analyst. Great job. Swain on the call with Mike Keith this past Saturday with Thank Vol you. Network coverage, with Brent Hubbs, with Bill Mayo this past weekend in Tennessee's season opening win, 56-9 over Furman. We'll continue the conversation. We appreciate the interaction. We invite more of it right here on Josh and Swain.
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0: back on Josh and Swain. Chip made a point in the text box that I saw come up over the weekend. Tyler from Spartanburg. Definitely done with Dabo now. I would say that's true.
1: Now?
0: Tyler in Spartanburg made a big name for himself.
1: Tyler's been done with Dabo.
0: Yeah, I think that's right.
1: Yeah, Dabo was in trouble, man. He got to figure out if he wants to allow Clemson to let him go or walk away or dramatically change. Like, one of those three. Because he can't stay the same. Mm-hmm. He just can't do it. Unless he wants to just continue to, you know, play teams in the ACC and get an easier opponent out of conference and come in second place in ACC. Like, that's the best bet for Dabo if he wants to stay the same. Because you ain't beating Miami. Because Miami out here recruiting like LSU.
0: Did you see what they did on Friday night?
1: Yeah. You see Malachi Toney?
0: Barely.
1: Close the gap at the wide receiver position.
0: He was awesome.
1: He's closing the
0: gap,
1: buddy. On the
0: road against Stanford.
1: Closing the gap.
0: He was awesome last year.
1: Yeah. And Mensa is better than Carson Beck. And it's crazy because there are two teams in the country, I'll say three, that have multiple Heisman candidates on offense. Ohio State, Miami, and Ole Miss. Just off the top of my head.
0: What a game last night, by the way. Ole Miss was able to...
1: It's a playoff caliber game.
0: Yeah, able to survive, if you want to call it that, 41-38 against Louisville as Ole Miss had a two-touchdown lead. Louisville came back to tie it up, and then Ole Miss on its final drive. They have maybe the best kicker in the country, one of the best for sure. He drilled it to win it, 41-38. But yeah, Deuce had two touchdowns, appropriately, both from 62 yards out from Trinidad Chambliss for Ole Miss.
1: I know Louisville lost, but Louisville looked good. Man, they look like a team that...
0: Yeah, they're good. They're one of the top teams in the ACC. Remember, they beat Miami last year.
1: Yeah, they did.
0: It was a Friday night game, but they're well coached. Brohm's really good. He knows how to coach offense. He's one of the best offensive coaches in the country. And
1: we know, Josh. We know.
0: But they'll... they'll be one to watch in the ACC.
1: Oh, for sure.
0: Yeah, with their quarterback was beaten out last year by Julian Sain, kind of as expected, but he transfers to Louisville, and he'll get better as the season goes along.
1: Yeah. Kentucky fans, don't even think about it. You ain't beating Louisville this year.
0: Nice start for Will Stein. They get Bama this week, so we get an SEC matchup: Kentucky at home against Bama.
1: You think Ron Williams will put the gloves back on?
0: So what's the deal there? He's super talented. He's a great athlete. He can make big plays. He did on Saturday, but he's good at dropping the football.
1: Just focus, man. That's all it is. It's focus. I wish I could tell you that it's something more than that. Mm-hmm. It's not. It's just eye-hand coordination and focus. That's it. That's all catching the ball is. Like, I wish I could make it more difficult to make myself sound like I'm – you know, this great receiver. But it's really just focus, man. That's it. And he doesn't have it right now. And it ain't the gloves. You can take them off, leave them on, whatever. Mm-hmm. If you're not looking the ball in to the tuck, the ball hits your hands, your eye should be on the ball all the way till the tuck. If it's not, you are creating a habit of dropping passes in the future. And so if you're allowing it or if you're doing it, you're setting yourself up for drops in the future. Simple as that. So his technique is wrong. His habits are worse. So he'll drop the ball more until he starts practicing better habits.
0: Cam Coleman looks like a nice addition for Texas. We get Texas Ohio State this week.
1: Yeah, he's special. And now he has a quarterback that can get him the football. Because he didn't for the last 2 years.
0: I say this respectfully, but going from Jackson Arnold to Arch Manning, that's an upgrade.
1: Yep. It's kind of like going from Josh and Swain to the Vol Network broadcast. It was on the tee, man. It was on tee.
0: On Saturday, when you're sitting there with Mike Keith, are you in the middle of the broadcast thinking, so this is what sitting next to a professional is like?
1: Yeah, this is the big leagues, huh? It was on the tee, man. I'm kidding. Your reaction was the best, though.
0: You know what? Constructive criticism. It's important.
1: Hey, man. I had a positive reaction the whole entire game on Saturday. You didn't get a chance to take any photos, did you?
0: No. In fact, there's in your seat, there is some signage that is up on the glass that is more difficult for my direct shot to you.
1: Good.
0: Yeah.
1: It's probably a good thing.
0: But have no fear. They still got a camera that rolls if needed from the Vol Network perspective.
1: Well, I do have my own GoPro cam, so I got to be careful with what I do.
0: I do have to acknowledge here, I did not represent Josh and Swain the best way possible yesterday during the Wii Heating Contest.
1: Woo, y'all got to hear this story.
0: I had a good time. I do want to be clear there. I had a great time at the event, and I had a good time on the stage during the Wii Heating Contest.
1: Josh, when you told me that you would be competing in the wing eating competition,
0: yeah.
1: Remember, I had questions. Mm-hmm. There was a reason why I had questions. And after your explanation of why you didn't win, I think people will understand why I had questions.
0: Yep. So, first of all, congratulations to Ollie Lane. He keeps the belt. He came in as the reigning champ, and he won yesterday.
1: But stop that, man. You sound weak.
0: Well, congratulations.
1: No. Be a sore loser.
0: Game recognized game.
1: No. You don't get to say that, Josh.
0: Not you. Anybody else on
1: your roster? Anybody but you. You can't say that. Game recognized game. You don't have any game, Josh.
0: So the setup was each contestant was given a bin of 20 wings.
1: Yes.
0: Buffalo-style wings.
1: Uh-huh.
0: And drums and flats.
1: Yes.
0: And I was sitting in between Will West to my right, Carlos Lopez, Vamos Vols,
1: okay,
0: to my left. And it's the first to finish. It's a simple process. First to finish the 20. So they give us the countdown. We start. I finish my first one. It's a drum. I think, hey, I did that pretty quick. And I look to my left, and Carlos has already knocked out three. I realize, well, he's not even the favorite. I'm down 3-1 to him right off the bat. Next one I try the flat move where you're just stripping it clean.
1: Yeah.
0: And I kind of fumbled.
1: Uh-huh.
0: And at that point, I really slowed up, so I just admittedly went into cruise control mode and just enjoyed the wings from there, okay, which I did. I enjoyed the wings, yep. But so it was first to finish 20. And the unofficial count, we got to check the big 10 clock on this, but I think I finished 5 and was on to my 6th. When Ollie held his hands up to announce he had finished his 20.
1: So you ate 5 out of 20?
0: Unofficially, yes. Yeah. Yeah. But you know what? Look at Major League Baseball hitters these days. They hit 250. They're doing pretty good.
1: Nah, Josh. You embarrass the show. You can't be coming outside the house eating 5 wings in a wing eating competition and lose by 15 wings.
0: That's the difference. Yeah. So
1: Joey Chestnut would be very disappointed in you.
0: He may not join the show next year.
1: You might need to go train with him.
0: Yep. So one slight correction. I think the count was 5 plus, but
1: it was a 5 or 5 plus.
0: Well, I think you have to complete the wing to get credit for the wing, but the one correction I would have is that I didn't eat 5 wings. We ate 5 wings. We ran the wee fence up there at the table on Josh and Swain.
1: Here's a good thing, Josh. You probably was able to walk normal afterwards.
0: Hey, I went back out into the field and got a bunch of wings after that. I enjoyed it. I ate a lot of wings there yesterday just on my time.
1: How? That's not what you're supposed to do. You're supposed to empty the bucket. You're supposed to give your all. Mm-hmm. How do you have a winging competition and then go eat more wings after the winging competition? Do you see Joey Chestnut out here eating more hot dogs after finishing?
0: No, he maximizes that time.
1: Yeah. Joey can barely walk.
0: Mm-hmm.
1: I've interviewed Joey Chestnut twice after the bologna eating competition. My man could barely talk, could barely walk. I was afraid that he was going to give it up in front of me. And you out here eating more wings immediately after the competition.
0: Joel commented on, I shared a couple of photos on social media, and he commented that I look like somebody who signed up for the wing-eating contest just to get a free meal out of it. I was not giving my all. If I slap the sign, I will give my all for Josh and Swain today. I did not live up to the commitment.
1: That was a lie.
0: Bruce described me as part-time Josh.
1: Definitely
0: up there
1: part-time.
0: With the wing-eating. Atball said my wife just said that's sad. One more note at the start of it. The announcer said, how many wings do we have, Matt Biller? And Matt said, too many for Josh Ward to eat.
1: It's true.
0: And I lived up to it. It was a wonderful event. Matt Buehler and everybody involved, led by Matt Buehler with Big Kuna Wings, they continue to kill it. I marvel at what that event is.
1: It was unbelievable.
0: Yeah, we had a great time. Had a great time at the wing eating contest, and I congratulate the champ, Ollie Lane, retaining the belt. 865-656-9900. Next year, I don't know if I'll be invited back, but if I am, try to represent Josh and Swain.
1: You got to have a Furman on the schedule, Josh. You are the Furman of the week eating competition.
0: Don't. Well, Furman's out here tweeting all of its accomplishments. I guess I can do the same. Josh had to stop once he looked down and realized he got some wings on his shirt. He got dirty. We'll come back. Thanks for being with us. We'll get back to Tennessee against Furman in the opening weekend of college football right here on Josh and Swain.
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5: College football scores from Sunday. 17th-ranked Washington defeated in-state rival Washington State in the Apple Cup 24-10. 4th-ranked Notre Dame ran away from Wisconsin in the second half 41-13. And 9th-ranked Ole Miss hit a walk-off field goal to beat 24th-ranked Louisville 41-38. One game tonight to cap off week one. 19th-ranked SMU is at Florida State at 7:30. Austin Price of VolQuest reporting that Tennessee sophomore wide receiver Joakim Dotson suffered a lower body injury in Saturday's win over Furman and will miss the remainder of the 2026 season. Dotson was expected to be one of Tennessee's primary kick returners and factor into the wide receiver rotation. He went down after returning a kickoff early in the fourth quarter against the Paladins. He had a kickoff return for a touchdown in last year's Music City Bowl against Illinois. In the NFL, the Atlanta Falcons have announced Tua Tagovailoa as the team's starting quarterback for their week one game at Pittsburgh this Sunday. He beats out Michael Penix Jr., who is still recovering from last season's knee injury. I'm Joel Silverberg.
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0: Starting off your Labor Day with temperatures into the upper 60s to near 70 heading out the door. By Monday afternoon, we've got high temperatures pushing into the upper 80s to near 90. Thankfully, not going to be as excessively hot. Many of us should stay fairly dry with a mixture of sun and clouds. A few isolated storm chances late Monday afternoon. I'm meteorologist Belle Oliver in the WVLT First Alert Weather Center.
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0: back on Josh and Swain. Thanks for being with us. 865-656-9900 to be part of the show. As Jason Swain is here, VFL, former Tennessee wide receiver, Vol Network football analyst. I'm Josh Ward. Bruce did note I probably would have won the contest yesterday if it were a fruit tray.
1: No, that's true.
0: Yep.
1: Yep. Yeah.
0: Big time yesterday at the Big Kahuna Labor Day Fest.

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1: To get ready for Georgia Tech, even out of a win against Furman 56-9, Josh Heupel and his coaching staff will have no problem finding things that they need to work on, can work on ahead of week number two against an obviously better opponent in Georgia Tech.
2: Yeah, very excited to turn the page, man. Get ready for, you know, Georgia Tech. And I'm pretty sure Georgia Tech is licking their chops to play a Tennessee team. And, yo, that stadium, will it look like Mississippi State last year? That's the question. That's going to be the question. Because I know Georgia Tech was really smart to not let this game be played the Falcon Stadium because Tennessee fans would have taken over their place. So you're playing in Bobby Dodd Stadium, maybe some more control over your tickets. Tennessee fans are going to be creative in getting those tickets. What is going to be the attendance for Tennessee fans? And you know what we're wearing, y'all? We're not wearing white. You know the assignment. You got to wear orange to show up on TV and show how Vol Nation takes over stadiums. I know Georgia Tech, this game used to be a big-time rivalry years and years ago. And the last time we played them, you know, it took every minute, every second, every down to get the win. And so, man, that's something I'm paying close attention to is the Tennessee Volunteer fan presence inside that stadium.
1: Hey, something we talked about, I believe, last week on the show. During the summer and fall camp, there's so much attention on the third wide receiver position. I still want to hear your thoughts on that. You talked about Rodarius Jackson, catch and run.
2: I mean, I told you last week, Josh.
1: Last week you said
2: two tight ends.
1: Two tight ends.
2: Yeah, yeah.
1: And that's how Tennessee started out. Yeah. Actually, with Brame and Trent Thomas on the field, Davis came in during the drive and he caught a touchdown.
2: That's what I'm saying, man. This man ain't practiced all fall camp. Didn't even start the game. And still caught the first touchdown.
1: Yeah. He's such a great red zone target.
2: Chris Brown, I can't stand you, Chris, catching that first touchdown 2006 season. It's the first thing I thought about when he caught that touchdown was Chris Brown.
1: Well, we're 20 years removed, and Swain hasn't forgotten.
2: That's not necessary. It wasn't that long ago. But, yeah, I mean, you saw two tight ends in the first couple plays of the game, and you know, I like that formation. I really do. I mean, we can run the football with power. We can throw the football with precision. And we have a guy like Brame who at times last year can line up at a receiver. I mean, there ain't nothing for him to be able to go out there and go run a route versus a safety or any other DB. So I like that personnel grouping, and it gives the receivers time to find and identify that third guy. Gives Kelsey Pope time. So it's a little bit different now with one guy out for the season. Don't know what's going to happen with Duarte. He got rolled up on. Sounds like he's not going to be out for the season considering there's no announcement. But I thought Rodarius Jackson did a good job. And Travis Smith Jr. will have to bounce back. And I think this is the game where you see some separation with that third wide receiver. Who can make plays on the road when Georgia Tech says, you know what, we're not letting Mike Matthews beat us. We're not letting Braylon Staley beat us. We will bracket those two guys if we can, and we'll force the third receiver to beat us. And if Georgia Tech says that, then who is it going to be for Tennessee?
1: T.K. Keys caught a touchdown from George McIntyre on Saturday.
2: Oh, yeah, really good throw by George on the underthrow fade, and Keys did a good job of finding the football and working back to the ball. And, man, yeah, I thought the touchdown celebration was good, too. Showing off his Michael Jackson. So that lets you know that there's leadership in the household, because Keys grew up in a household that listened to Michael Jackson and appreciated Michael Jackson's talent. So really good to see that Jackson celebration from Tristan Keys. I know he

0: the up and down fall camp. Very frustrating with injuries, but it's good to see him out there making plays.
1: Yeah, if he can stay healthy, he's a very talented player.
0: Yeah, just watch him grow, man, from week to week. And, you know, we saw Malachi Toney last year just burst on the scene as a freshman. And by the time it was November, he didn't seem like a freshman. So, curious to see how Keys grows from week to week inside of this conference.
1: Jeremy said, is it fair to say Josh didn't give his all on Sunday? If we're going to look in the mirror and be honest.
0: This man, Josh, is out here enjoying lunch. He wasn't competing. Josh was enjoying lunch out there yesterday, talking about after the competition, he went out to have some more wings. What? Oh. Listen, you were better than me because I didn't compete.
1: Hey, by the way, so the wing eating contest that I was a part of, there was an amateur wing eating contest earlier, which maybe I should have been in that
0: should
1: one.
0: Have been
1: but
0: that one.
1: But yeah. the winner was at our table. And so this guy, I happened to run into him and talk to him when I arrived hours before. He had been there for a few hours. He did give his all. He didn't win, but he gave his all in the wing eating contest we were a part of. And then afterward, I saw him. He was walking around with the tray of wings. This gentleman, he was all about his business with the wings. So I don't know how many. I bet he cleared 50-plus wings during the afternoon, maybe 75 wings. When you take into account his ticket, what he got out there in the field, the first wing contest he was in, the second one, and then however many he had in the tray when he was walking away. He was having a big time.
0: Yeah, I had my wing tray. But
1: it's fun to see people what they go with.
0: Yeah.
1: To kind of organize themselves and keep up with all the wings they collect.
0: Yeah, I was asking myself, how y'all get all them wings, man? Like I need to step my game up next year. You know, like I have a wing tray, but like I could up my game, and I'm going to for next year. For sure, man. Like I was so tired cuz I didn't sleep. I was tossing and turning Saturday morning. I thought I went to bed at a reasonable time. I woke up at 1 o'clock and thought it was time to go. Let's go. And I stayed up till like 3:30 in the morning. I was tossing and turning. I finally went to bed around 3:45. I got up at like 6 something. And I couldn't go back to sleep. And then we do the game. I was on fumes, man. I was rolling on excitement. And then I just crashed after the game. And so I was still kind of tired Sunday, but I still gave my all, man. I got me some wings, and they were exceptional. All the wings from Tennessee people were great.
1: I know exactly what you mean.
0: Yep. It was awesome.
1: Great time Sunday at the Big Kahuna Labor Day Festival there at World's Fair Park. Mark your calendar, Sunday, September 5th, next year, 2027.
0: Yeah, you can't miss. And then the fireworks were, I was watching them from the house.
1: Yeah, yeah.
0: You can do that when you're in Bearden. So I was watching the fireworks from the house, man. They were great.
1: Incredible show, incredible weekend. We'll continue the conversation. Appreciate you being part of it. We will be with you until 3 o'clock this afternoon on Josh and Swain.
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0: Back on Josh and Swain, this is the final segment of hour number two. We'll be here until 3 o'clock every day, presented by Junk Begone, East Tennessee's junk removal specialist, online at junkbegone.biz. The SEC went unbeaten over the weekend. Now, there were a lot of games where the SEC teams were massive favorites, Tennessee Furman included. There were three games with power conference opponents. Auburn beat Baylor, edged them out 17-16, had to get a stop on a two-point try where Baylor was going to try to win it in regulation, and a tackle right in front of the goal line preserved the victory. So 17-16, Alex Golish gets his first win as Auburn's head coach. LSU destroyed Clemson 51-10. And then last night, Ole Miss was able to get out of there 41-38 in a high-scoring second half. Low-scoring in the first half, and then the offenses took off in the second half.
1: Yeah, it was week one, man. So we saw some sloppy play from a lot of schools. Schools that are supposed to be ranked in the top 25, which, again, is silly, even more silly than ever, to have preseason rankings, because there's so many teams with half of their roster being new players. But anyways, did have some good games. Ole Miss, Louisville probably was the best game of the weekend. Auburn, Baylor was close, but not the best offensive showing. And then if you want to see just pure domination, and there's some folks who like seeing Dabo lose, well, you saw that. I mean, it just was a bloodbath, and it could have been a whole lot worse. And I know LSU was very, very motivated. Had a lot to be motivated about, because they were in the crosshairs of everyone's negative comments during the course of the week about the conversation about NFL players, and people were dogging on Lane Kiffin. And so I expected LSU to cover. I didn't think it would be that bad, but I'm not surprised that it was that bad, because, man, that's a hard place to play. Really hard place to play. So they had the rain delay, but it did not slow down LSU at all or the fans. They were ready for that game.
0: We're a couple weeks away from LSU Ole Miss. That's going to be quite a show, quite a build-up. I think it'll be a great game, but that one is in Oxford, week three. LSU's potential. Jordan Ross, by the way, he had a pick six, then a sack to begin the next drive. He's the Tennessee transfer that went to LSU.
1: Yeah, he was outstanding, and there's no other way to put it. He might be the one transfer that's gonna sting. Out of all the ones we've had in this new era, last couple of years, that one's gonna sting, because I think he's gonna ball out there at LSU and be special. He's a phenomenal athlete, but he's gonna shine there at LSU.
0: And they have a basketball.
1: Yeah, they did that at Ole Miss, and they did it on the sideline yesterday. I saw where Lane shot a Steph Curry shot. I don't know if he made it or not, but he surely attempted a long shot during the course of the game. Like, that's pretty embarrassing if you dabble in Clemson.
0: Yeah. LSU was in run-it-up mode, and they ran it up
1: on Clemson. They went for two.
0: Yeah, when the game was well decided.
1: All right. That message received.
0: Yeah, it's almost like Lane said, "Oh, you're gonna stay in your lane, huh? Watch this."
1: Yeah, they were yucking it up before the game. You know how the head coaches do. Act like they're best friends.
0: You love when they're hugging.
1: I hate it. Bunch of phonies. They tell their teams how much they hate the other opponent, dominate the other opponent, and then they all buddy-buddy pregame, and then Lane tries to run it up on them during the game. It's so fake. So fake. But I get it. It's sportsmanship. It's part of it. Whatever.
0: We are 2 hours in. We have one to go. We have an attaboy to hand out in our next hour. We'll talk more Tennessee football. We'll invite you to do so as well. 865-656-9900 to join Josh and Swain.
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19: 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Saturday night, Lane Kiffin and the LSU Tigers made a statement. LSU beat Clemson 51-10. All that talk from Dabo Swinney and his team was a complete no-show. 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I'm Chris Black.
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0: This is Josh and Swain. Thanks for being with us on this Labor Day Monday afternoon. We have another hour to go on the show. Remember, you can always find our show anywhere you get your podcasts. 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However you're tuned in today, if you listen to us on demand, if you stream, thank you for being with us as we are presented by Junk Beyond. On Saturday, Tennessee beat Furman 56-9. Jason Swain was on the call with Mike Keith and the Vol Network crew. 56-9 with Faison Brandon making his debut as a Tennessee Volunteer, making his first career start. It was an impressive one. He had 5 touchdowns, which tied the Tennessee school record for touchdowns by a freshman quarterback in a single game. It was also, Swain, the most touchdowns in a debut for an SEC quarterback, regardless of class, Cam Newton for the Auburn Tigers in 2010.
1: Yeah, baby.
0: And Cam was no freshman. He was just the best player in college football that year, leading Auburn to a national championship. So, from a statistical standpoint, that gives you a little perspective of what Faison accomplished. We recognize the competition, that it's Furman, but all other players in games against Furman types had an opportunity to do that. So, to make his start like that, 5 touchdowns, 3 through the air, 2 on the ground, pretty good start for him, 296 yards from scrimmage, or through the air and on the ground, total yards.
1: Josh.
0: Mm-hmm.
1: Did you see what Ron Slay called him?
0: I did not.
1: Ron Slay.
0: This is for Faison Brandon?
1: Called Faison Brandon. Amazon Faison.
0: How do you feel about that one?
1: I kind of like it.
0: You like it?
1: I kind of like it. Amazon Faison. Maybe better than Unfaison.
0: Yeah, Unfaison is what you've trotted out.
1: Yeah. I think we're going to see that this weekend. That's more for like road performances or tough home performances against a team that maybe you are, you know, underdog against. But Amazon Faison is good.
0: So if he makes a crazy play on Saturday, are we going to hear an Amazon Faison shout out? You want to reserve that for Ron Slay's usage?
1: Yeah.
0: See how the people react?
1: Yeah, I'll let Ron Slay. I don't want to take his idea, take his paper, and put my name on it.
0: Yeah, that's true.
1: Yeah. That's his, man. That's his. I mean, it's good. I don't know how good it is. It's good, though. I like it.
0: Yeah, we've still been workshopping it.
1: Yeah.
0: What to go with Faison.
1: It's good, though. It's good. But I'm really careful when talking about a player, especially he's a new player, and I'm like the only one who sees him, and practices are closed, I want to make sure like I'm not hyping a player up too much, and then we see him in a game, and people are like, "Wait a minute, Swain, you said this dude was good?
0: Yeah,
1: he's trash." Like I don't want that to ever happen, and I was really careful about describing Faison during the scrimmages. But I feel really good about my description of him because it was exactly how he played Saturday was exactly what I described, what I saw during fall camp. Like you saw the throws, like the comeback route from opposite hash, like he threw to Mike Matthews. You saw that. So that's the arm strength. You saw his ability to make guys miss in space. The touch. Like, how many times have we seen a receiver run wide open like Mike Matthews did and the ball be overthrown?
0: I mean, plenty of times.
1: Multiple quarterbacks have done that during their time here at Tennessee. Faison showed the touch. So, like, Faison made me right. I appreciate Faison.
0: But FB Marketplace, because he's got all the goods.
1: You wasn't even listening to what I was saying, huh?
0: No, because of what you're saying. The touch, the ability to make guys miss.
1: You weren't listening. You was over there thinking of that.
0: I thought of it earlier.
1: When I was talking to you, Josh, I saw your little wheels turning. I saw it in your eyes, man. I saw it through your eyes. I saw the wheels turning in your mind. And then when I finished, he was like, yeah, I got it. I got him with this one. How about FB Marketplace? Because he got all the goods.
0: So you don't like it?
1: I'm not going to call him FB Marketplace, Josh. Like, it doesn't matter if I like it or not. I'm not calling him that. That's too long, man. We ain't got time for all that, Josh. Hold on, Mike. I got one for you. FB Marketplace. This is too much.
0: You know what I want? I want you to call him FB Marketplace, not so my nickname idea can make it onto the Vol Network airwaves, because I want the video footage of the look on Mike's face when he turns and looks at you.
1: It's going to be a blank stare.
0: What did you just say?
1: You know how we came in and, you know, offered you a job during the show? I don't know what I was thinking. That was a terrible idea. Like, FB Marketplace. You do realize we run an up-tempo and fast offense.
0: Yeah.
1: I got to say what I got to say and shut it up. I ain't got time for FB Marketplace.
0: So I'm sure you had after some games where Coach Fulmer would tell you guys, now be careful about when you go out, what people are going to say to you. People are going to try to give you the big head. You just had a big game. You need to focus. We need to be on to the next game. Mike Heath's probably telling you, don't be listening to what Josh Ward tells you. Don't be listening to any ideas he puts in your head. You keep doing the job.
1: I don't think he needs to say that. I think I got the message loud and clear when you drop FB Marketplace.
0: Do you not get it? Facebook Marketplace, where people sell things and you have all kinds of stuff.
1: I'm familiar, Josh.
0: Okay.
1: Yeah, I've recently seen TikTok Marketplace. That's a thing now. But I won't be saying that either. So it's good for the show, Josh.
0: Okay.
1: It's so good, Josh. We'll keep it to ourselves. We don't want to share
0: that's
1: the good
0: ours.
1: Yeah, we don't want to share the good stuff.
0: That's ours.
1: Okay. Vol Network ain't ready for that, Josh.
0: Thanks for
1: that. That's just too good for Vol Network.
0: Thank you
1: too
0: for that.
1: Too good, guys. Too good. They're not ready for that. Yeah. I would hate for them to be jealous.
0: Mm-hmm.
1: Yeah, that's what we'll say about that one.
0: Cool, thank you.
1: But yeah, Faison was good. How about that? He was good.
0: He was amazing, Ron Slay would say. Now, there is this. Travis texted in, as we've talked about. Good things happen. Things need to be corrected. Travis texted that turnovers leading to points concerns me. You cannot have that. That's a way to allow Georgia Tech a shot as an underdog if you turn the ball over and give them a chance to get easier points on Saturday, or, of course, games coming up in the SEC.
1: I mean, I understand saying it concerns you because you saw it twice. Mm-hmm. And, I mean, that's the worst time to turn the ball over, is either backed up or in the red zone where you lose the opportunity to at least get points. So it's a learning moment. It's a great learning moment for Deshaun Bishop and our centers, our offensive line. Don't hit your butt on the snap. Get the ball back there to the quarterback. So it's one of those things where, like, you're not upset. You're not happy that it happened, but it is an opportunity to address it and fix it during practice. And they'll do that. They better. But they will, though. No reason for anybody to get the big head. We beat Furman. With all due respect. All the time.
0: Furman's proud of the performance they put up. At least on social media. You know what? I'm entertained by Furman's social media team. They're aggressive. Maybe a little too aggressive at times, but they're having a good time. Tennessee is a roughly 13-point favorite against Georgia Tech on Saturday.
1: Are you surprised?
0: Based on what I think the talent difference is and how the two teams looked on Saturday, again, recognizing Tennessee's opponent, no, I'm not.
1: You're not surprised? You don't think that's a lot on the road?
0: I mean, it's a pretty good amount. Yeah, no doubt about it. But I think did I see close to 10 Friday before Tennessee played a game? One of the questions with Tennessee is, well, they have a freshman quarterback. As talented as he is, he's a freshman quarterback. When he goes out there and looks like he did, when Tennessee's talent, Mike Matthews, Xavier Gillum, the overall team speed, when that's on display versus a Georgia Tech team that struggled along the line of scrimmage and has the questions it does, I'm not that surprised.
1: Yeah,
0: but I'm curious to see, will it hold there? Will it go back down maybe a point or two over the course of this week, because you can find it at 12.5 and as high as 13.5.
1: Well, I mean, Tennessee was supposed to cover this past weekend.
0: Well, they did. If it was 46.5, if it went above that, Tennessee did not. It finished higher. So if you got it on Saturday where the number was, I think, in the 48 to 49 range, no, Tennessee did not cover that. But at 46.5, Tennessee covered. I did get tagged a few times. We talked about Jordan Rogers' pick of Furman as a team to potentially make things interesting. It did not play out that way. That was not an interesting game from a competitive standpoint.
1: No. At all. Yeah, I was tagged in that too, but, you know, I didn't have anything to say.
0: Everybody swings and misses.
1: Yeah. Yeah.
0: So on that one, I would say he did. But you know what? Of the games that were expected to be, of the games that had big point spreads going in, I don't think too many of them got interesting in the SEC. Ole Miss Louisville was interesting, no doubt. And Baylor was an underdog against Auburn. But Ole Miss and Auburn were not big favorites either. Ole Miss was a 7-point favorite.
1: Well, I think even more so this year than really any other year, because this is the first year of the 9-game conference schedule. Hey, man, you get up 35, 40 points, shut it down. It ain't worth it. I mean, I feel like Georgia did that with TSU, Tennessee State. Like, just shut it on down, get other guys in. You play a 9-game conference schedule. It's about to get real. So rest your guys when you can.
0: Oklahoma shut out UTEP 51-0. South Carolina shut out Kent State 57-0. Alabama beat East Carolina 48-10. So a lot of blowouts around the league.
1: Yeah, but didn't hit the 70s. A lot of complaining about Arkansas's performance.
0: Yeah, I saw some of that over the weekend. Florida put up 66 against Florida Atlantic. Another player that impressed, we've talked about this guy, Kamario Taylor.
1: Dude.
0: Did you see that one ball he threw down the field?
1: Yeah, but he was special last year as a freshman. I'm surprised he didn't play more against us last year.
0: He threw for 354 yards and 4 touchdowns against Louisiana Monroe. Mississippi State scored 62 points. And I'll get the exact number, but the yardage from Mississippi State, they had 762 yards, Jesus. Mississippi State did.
1: And he's telling you, he's trying to win the Heisman. I love the fact that he is saying out loud. I love that. But yeah, Arkansas, 31-14 over North Alabama, UNA. Not great.
0: Arkansas plays at Utah this week. We'll see.
1: Yeah, that'll be interesting.
0: Vandy beat Austin Peay 28-9. What's that?
1: You going to tune in to that game?
0: Is that a late one? Hey, I finished Ole Miss Louisville last night.
1: Yeah, I didn't finish that. It's not that late. I mean, it's Saturday, Josh. So I mean,
0: Saturday night I went to halftime. Went to bed at halftime of UCLA and Cal. That was a good one. Nico, he got injured late in the game, but he looked pretty good. For UCLA, they put up, I think, 45 points.
1: Arkansas, Utah, 10-15 start. You'll be okay, Josh.
0: I'll see some of it.
1: Yeah, you'll be all right.
0: Yeah. Tennessee plays 7 o'clock, so I'll be up. It's night game coming up. Everybody get ready. We continue to talk about it. 865-656-9900 and attaboy to give out coming up as we continue the conversation on Josh and Swain.
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0: This is Josh and Swain. Thanks for being with us. Next to VFL Jason Swain, I'm Josh Ward. Every day presented by Junk Be Gone. Thank you for being with us on this Labor Day Monday afternoon. Tennessee is on to Georgia Tech this upcoming Saturday, and Topher heard the sound a moment ago, the chance to score a Ford from Ted Russell Ford. Topher, appreciate you listening and calling in. Do you have a score prediction for Tennessee at Georgia Tech on Saturday night?
1: Yes, give me Tennessee 34, Georgia Tech 21.
0: 34-21. Okay, that'd be a nice win for Tennessee on the road. Topher, we appreciate you calling in, and we wish you good luck this week.
1: Thank you guys so much, and congratulations, Swain.
2: Oh, thank you.
0: Thanks, Topher. Topher says Tennessee 34-21, so we have his score recorded. We'll take score predictions all week long. Friday, we'll draw one of those predictions, and if the score that we draw hits absolutely correctly on Saturday night, then the person that predicts it will win a brand new vehicle from Ted Russell Ford. They'll have up to $75,000 to spend on a brand new vehicle from Ted Russell Ford, and whoever has their score chosen will automatically win a free oil change from Ted Russell Ford. So all week long and all season long, listen for your chance to score Ford from Ted Russell Ford. Topher says Tennessee 34-21.
2: I like that.
0: That's a very possible outcome for Tennessee.
2: I mean, the only thing that the question is, so Georgia Tech about to start scoring touchdowns now?
0: You don't like the 21 for the Yellow Jackets?
2: No.
0: Well, Furman scored 9, would have been 10 if not for a botched extra point.
2: Yeah. I know each game is its own.
0: Yes.
2: So I'm not going to sit here and go, well, Colorado didn't allow Georgia Tech to score a touchdown, so that means that we shouldn't allow Georgia Tech to score a touchdown. I'm not going to do that.
0: Yep.
2: But I don't like 21 points. I'm expecting a better Georgia Tech team than we saw last week versus Colorado. I don't know how I feel about just 34 points. Because if anything happened during the game, don't get me wrong, but like if we were scoring 34 points against Georgia Tech, what are we going to be scoring against tougher teams in the SEC?
0: Well, I will,
2: I'm not going to overthink it.
0: Yeah, I will offer you this. So the over-under for the game is 55.5 points. 34 plus 21. What do we get? Right there.
2: Carry the one.
0: Dot the I. Yeah. And we're at 55. So Topher has, according to the odds makers, a pretty good number to work with, and Tennessee winning by 13 points on the road. So listen all week long for your chance to score Ford from Ted Russell Ford. As right now, we hand out today's attaboy.
3: I just wanted to come by and congratulate you on the great work you've been doing.
4: 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You remind me of a young me.
5: Failure is not an option.
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7: Holmes, remind yourself. Nobody built like you. 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
8: Attaboy.
0: So Tennessee played the game without Arion Carter on the field on Saturday. Swain, as a team, they were not without Arion. He was the lone representative for Tennessee as UT's captain on Saturday. I thought that was an excellent move.
2: Yeah, I thought it was great. Yeah, when I first saw him come out and make that walk to go to midfield, I was like, yes, this is perfect.
0: That to me was a perfect way of handling it. We talked over the last few weeks about the idea of Tennessee just playing him anyway. Once the suspension was reduced from 2 games to 1,
2: it wasn't worth it.
0: Yeah, that would not be worth it at all. What they did on Saturday was great. And then what we learned earlier today, I think even better. So how he's handled this, an attaboy to Arion Carter for that. But Austin Price had the story at VolQuest.com earlier this morning. The reason Arion was suspended by the NCAA, originally for 3 games, then 2, and ultimately 1, as ridiculous as I think it was over a flight that he took when he had declared for the NFL draft that was paid for by his agent at the time. It was a $427 ticket for the flight. He did pay that money back once he decided to return to college, but that wasn't enough for the NCAA, so he has the suspension. But Arion has decided to take it even further. He will donate $427 for each tackle he makes this season. A donation that will mirror that cost. He'll also donate $500 for each sack, $1,000 for each interception or forced fumble. He'll donate $5,000 if he scores a defensive touchdown. As noted in the story from Austin, if you take last season's production, he would have donated more than $30,000. Carter is partnering with his mom's nonprofit Girls in Real Life Situations as they raise money through play, and the donations will be made to support Nashville area cancer treatments at Sisters Network Nashville and to help pay his girlfriend's bills as she is currently battling breast cancer. Earlier today, Arion met with the media after this news had come out, and he talked about what led to this, why he's decided to do this, making this what will end up being a big donation this season.
6: Yeah, obviously, due to my circumstances, you can't really change the circumstances that you're put in, especially with this one. So I try to turn a negative into a positive, per se, and put a smile on people's faces. And it also goes back even to my mom. She wanted to always raise. She has always wanted to raise a foundation or a nonprofit foundation for women and little girls. And with being my girlfriend, going through what she's went through in these last couple of months, and me seeing it firsthand, it just really touched my heart, and it really made me have a different perspective and want to be able to raise awareness and set up a foundation for cancer research and be able to do this. So that was the origin of that.
0: So that's Arion Carter, Tennessee senior linebacker. He turns a negative story into a positive. He'll be back on the field this Saturday. He'll be making a lot of tackles, and he'll be making a donation because of it.
2: Yeah, 100%, man. Really, really good attaboy. I also want to highlight the dedication that was done for Wes Rucker, who we lost earlier in the year. And seat number 4, the Tom Elam press box, there was a dedication that was done right before Tennessee kicked off. So Lauren was there. Hank was there, and it was special. Everyone was there, Chancellor Plowman, Danny White, along with all the media members, and I thought it was very, very well done, and it was special. I know Wes would have had some things to say about the first game, and would have had a lot of things to say during the game. He would be tweeting his butt off, but we miss you, Wes, and I know we just celebrated his birthday, you know, a couple of days ago. But wanted to bring some attention to the dedication that was done before the game too.
0: It is very well done, very appropriate. As Lauren and their children were there, and they gifted everybody in the press box a notepad, which is the notepad in the style that Wes used. And on the front, they had the title for the stadium, Neyland Stadium, as Wes would call it, General Neyland's big old damn house of football.
2: That's right.
0: So kudos to everybody at Tennessee for what they've done, how they've honored Wes, and what they did on Saturday. So we hand out our attaboys today, and we hand out attaboys and attagirls every day, highlighting positive stories. Positive stories are there just as much as the negative. We just sometimes have to work a little harder to get those positive stories out. So we'll do that for you on this show each and every day, handing out attaboys and attagirls. We come back with 30 minutes to go on today's show. Still more to talk about from this past weekend, and honor for one of Tennessee's football players, his first, probably not his last, as we highlight a monster performance coming up. Next to Jason Swain, I'm Josh Ward, right here on Josh and Swain.
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12: College football scores from Sunday. 17th-ranked Washington defeated in-state rival Washington State in the Apple Cup 24-10. 4th-ranked Notre Dame ran away from Wisconsin in the second half 41-13. And 9th-ranked Ole Miss hit a walk-off field goal to beat 24th-ranked Louisville 41-38. One game tonight to cap off week one. 19th-ranked SMU is at Florida State at 7:30. Austin Price of VolQuest reporting that Tennessee sophomore wide receiver Joakim Dotson suffered a lower body injury in Saturday's win over Furman and will miss the remainder of the 2026 season. Dotson was expected to be one of Tennessee's primary kick returners and factor into the wide receiver rotation. He went down after returning a kickoff early in the fourth quarter against the Paladins. He had a kickoff return for a touchdown in last year's Music City Bowl against Illinois. In the NFL, the Atlanta Falcons have announced Tua Tagovailoa as the team's starting quarterback for their Week 1 game at Pittsburgh this Sunday. He beats out Michael Penix Jr., who is still recovering from last season's knee injury. I'm Joel Silverberg.
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0: A nice Labor Day forecast on tap for you. High temperatures pushing into the upper 80s to near 90 by Monday afternoon. It does come with a mixture of sun and clouds with a slight chance to see a few isolated showers. If you do have outdoor plans, most of us should stay fairly dry. I'm meteorologist Belle Oliver in the WVLT First Alert Weather Center.
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3: Brandon looks down the middle. He fires. Complete. Touchdown, Tennessee! Ethan Davis inside the left hash mark, and a bullet thrown by Brandon for the first of what we feel like will be many touchdown passes for Faison.
4: The Furman defender shouldn't feel bad. Not many people can guard Ethan Davis in space. Ethan Davis doing a really good job of working inside, giving Faison Brandon a huge target. Touchdown, Tennessee. Love it.

0: The first touchdown of the season and his career for Faizon Brand as Tennessee's quarterback. The first touchdown call with Mike Keith and Jason Swain for the Vol Network. Love it on Saturday.
1: Love it.
0: How do you do hearing your own voice when you hear your own call there?
1: It's weird. It's really weird. How do you do? I mean, it's the same way. You know, hearing yourself is kind of weird.
0: Oh, terrible. I'm on record. I have tremendous voice envy when I hear my

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1: Mm-hmm. And I was wondering how I would react. And it's intense.
2: Yeah.
1: I love it.
2: We heard one of them through the glass in the press box at Neyland Stadium.
1: That man Gillen was feasting on those Furman offensive linemen. He was a problem.
2: And I think we'll continue to be.
1: He will be.
2: This season. So that leads us into every Monday we look at the past weekend and week for our monster performance of the week. And we could probably go co-monsters on Saturday. So Faison Brannon, 5 touchdowns. He tied a single game record for Tennessee's football history. Casey Clawson and Tyler Bray, the only other two freshmen to have 5 touchdowns in a game. Faison did it in his debut. That earned him SEC Freshman of the Week. And then you want to talk about a monster. He was against Furman's offensive line. Xavier Gillum, 6 tackles, 5 tackles for loss, and 3 sacks in his debut for the Tennessee Volunteers. A couple of monster performances over the weekend.
1: He is quick. He is strong. He is from the Jim Knowles system of Penn State. He is coachable, and he could be the leader of this front for Tennessee. He's going to be vital to the success of this Tennessee defense, being able to get pressure on the quarterback without blitzing. This is something he has done consistently since he's been here in Knoxville.
2: You got to have those guys. Obviously, you got to have good quarterback play. You got to have somebody that can make plays in the middle of the defensive line.
1: Well, you need more of them. I mean, hopefully, with his performance, that will encourage more guys to step up to the plate and do what he did on Saturday.
2: That's right. As good as he is, it can't be just him, because if that's the case, that kind of becomes pretty easy for opposing offensive coordinators to figure out where to focus. But if other guys up front are making plays, the defense can make plays.
1: Yeah. Weathersby was trying to have a sack off a little bit.
2: Yeah, he got things started.
1: Yeah, he
2: on
1: did.
2: Saturday.
1: He did. You know, first defensive play of the season, man. He gets to the quarterback and makes a play. And then, you know, Furman just did what I expected him to do. Whenever you play against, you know, an inferior opponent, you're going to see 5 wide outs. You're going to see, it may not be 5 receivers, but you're going to see empty backfield. And then the quarterback just get the ball out quick as possible. And that's what Furman did. That was really the only success they were able to have in the passing game. And when you have, you know, Gilliam doing his thing, and you have Weathersby doing his thing, and then you're sending the blitz, and then you got to deal with Edwin Spielman. Mm-hmm. Oh, my goodness. It was problems all night for Furman's offense.
2: So monster performances around, highlighted by Faison Brannon on the offensive side and Xavier Gillum on Saturday. We highlight the monster performances of the week. 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We will come back for the final segment, final thoughts from Tennessee's win over Furman, the upcoming week, and winners and losers from this past weekend with the Power Poll when we come back right here on Josh and Swain.
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0: This is Josh and Swain. Thanks for being with us. A lot of fun this afternoon. We'll be back tomorrow at 12 o'clock with plenty to talk about. Looking ahead to Georgia Tech on Saturday. Tennessee will be a big favorite, but Josh Heupel made it clear today, will make it clear to his team over and over again this week. This is not a team to take lightly. Be ready for the game on Saturday. And if Tennessee plays as well as it's capable of, I think they'll win pretty comfortably. But if they don't, it's college football. Anything can happen.
1: It's too early to be taking teams lightly.
0: Yes. You know. I mean, you said it, and it's true. Tennessee has accomplished nothing. Beating Furman 56-9, that's essentially what Tennessee's supposed to do in an opener against a team you're paying to come in and play.
1: Yeah, you got to expect the opponent's best. Mm-hmm. When you prepare, when you go out there and practice, when you're watching film, like, you can't prepare for the guy across from you's worst. You have to prepare for his best. And I think that's what we're going to do. I know that's going to be harped on. We got a lot of staff members, a lot of coaches. They're going to be on these players' neck. They won't ease up one bit because it gets hard quick with the schedule. And it's not about just beating the opponent. It's about playing to your standard. Tennessee has a standard of play, of how you handle yourself on and off the court, field, and how you conduct yourself with each rep, the type of effort that you give, and execution that's expected. And it doesn't really matter who the opponent is. And that's where you're trying to get to if you're Josh Heupel.
0: I'm going to try to figure out which kudos we should have offered up that we missed. Had a great time at the Dick's House of Sport party on Friday. I missed you. You were there on the earlier side. Mm-hmm. But my kids had a great time.
1: Did they behave?
0: For the most part, the middle one tried to go mess with all of Sterl the Pearl's equipment. And he was a very good sport about it.
1: That's a bold move.
0: Yeah, DJ Max.
1: DJ Max.
0: There were several balls that were out there from softball, baseball, and basketball, including Juke Harris, baby.
1: I miss Juke Harris, man.
0: I thought about asking if I could get him to record a Jason Swain, baby, but going through the autograph line, my kids got autographs. They were excited about it, but I didn't know if I would look like a total lunatic, half lunatic, how that would come across. So I may have blown the opportunity on that one.
1: Juke would say, who in the is that? Who is that, man?
0: Now, people all over at the party were saying, Jason Swain, baby.
1: No, man.
0: Ahead of the weekend. So that was a lot of fun. We talked about the Big Kuna Labor Day Festival. Kudos to all involved. Matt Beeler leading the charge. Just an incredible event. Had a ton of fun yesterday. The honoring of Dolly this past weekend through the game, song, the video. I mean, they continue to be an 11 out of 10 with the video teamwork that they put out Friday night ahead of the game honoring Dolly. So that was well done. Sitting in the press box, I could hear the song through the speakers. By the way, that sounded pretty good. But I saw the video from field level with the crowd singing "I Will Always Love You." That's a pretty cool scene. Yeah. And then did you see the older couple that were dancing together? SEC Network highlighted them.
1: Yeah, I saw that was really cool, online. Yeah, I saw that. So that was really cool. Yeah, just a lot of positive vibes during the weekend.
0: Yeah, which is a good thing. SMU Florida State tonight. In college football to wrap up this weekend, and then we'll be back tomorrow at 12 o'clock. We'll get some updated polling with the Associated Press and the coaches' poll, and we'll continue to be on to week three in college football.
1: Week three, man. Okay. It's the third weekend of college football, it's week three if you know how to count.
0: That is how it works, and then we're 2 days away, Wednesday night, from the NFL regular season opener. Before we close out today's show, let's hit the power poll.
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0: All righty, Swain, a weekend behind us. Close out Labor Day weekend tonight, but we look back the last couple of days with some winners and losers. Who pops onto your list?
1: Clemson Tigers going out getting beat the way they got beat. Just really embarrassing for that team, that coaching staff to lose in that fashion. It was rough, man. It was hard to watch. How about Michigan? Their fans out there storming the field after beating Western Michigan. Bryce Underwood out there mean mugging and acting like he just beat Ohio State on the Hail Mary. Relax, kid. You about to get your job taken if you're not careful. Winners, gotta go with LSU, Lane Kiffin. I mean, got all that attention and went out and played the way they played. I think you have to say Notre Dame, you have to say Ole Miss, and these are teams that played, you know, pretty quality opponents in week one. Some programs don't like to do that. And how about Tua getting the week one start there for the Atlanta Falcons? So that'd be kind of fun to see.
0: They will open in Pittsburgh against the Steelers.
1: Good luck.
0: Do you now want to give your winner's spot to Michael Penix for not opening against that Steelers defense?
1: Yeah.
0: We'll see.
1: Good luck there.
0: All righty, winners from the weekend. The opponent's not great, but they did travel across the country and put that kind of showing up. Miami, the Hurricanes, with Darian Minson, Malachi Toney. That is quite the duo to start things out. We'll see how things play out this afternoon, but the Braves took 2 of 3 during the weekend against the Phillies, including Ronald Acuna Jr. does a little shuffle at third base, and then curtain call to the Phillies fans. I don't think he got plunked today. I'm a little surprised. I've got Arsenal with the big win against Chelsea yesterday, number 3. Ole Miss, number 2. They had to pull it out late, but that's a big win against Louisville, and then LSU, the way they showed out on Saturday night. Losers from the weekend, I've got Bryce on the list. I've got Dabo, and I've got the Big Ten. I thought that was...
1: Which Bryce?
0: Underwood, to be clear. Dabo and then the Big Ten. That's not a good look for the Big Ten. Even if they're correct, even if they were correct that time did need to go back on, it was not transparent enough in the moment for fans. So I put them on the losers list. Did Michigan kind of challenge the Trent Dilfer idea? Now, this would be you can lose even if you win the game.
1: They lost because they didn't play it to a standard. But never apologize for a win, Josh Woodward.
0: A coach famously said to never apologize for a win, and Kyle Whittingham had to apologize for nothing Saturday night or today when meeting with the media.
1: Oh, man.
0: Swain, snap and clear. We'll be back tomorrow at 12 o'clock.
1: I will not.
0: Final text of the show, Andrew and Pal. Hey, Swain, for real, hearing you and watching the highlights. Congrats. You are meant for it.
1: How about that?
0: Appreciate that text from Andrew to close out the show.
1: Let's keep it up there.
0: Joel Silverberg, great job as always. Appreciate you producing for us today. We will be back tomorrow at 12 o'clock. We'll talk some football. We'll talk Tennessee football, getting ready for Georgia Tech. JoshandSwain.com to sign up for the newsletter that will go out tomorrow morning. And we'll be back tomorrow at noon, every day presented by Junk Be Gone. Thank you for being with us on Josh and Swain.
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11: The Faison Brandon Show is officially underway. Tennessee handles business the way it's supposed to handle business against Furman. The good, the bad, the ugly, and a look at Georgia Tech. 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That and so much more. 3-7, Tyler and Kaner from Rusty Wallace Honda.
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0: 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I'm Eric Kane, Tyler Ivins, Riley Holtzum. Tennessee, a 56-9 winner over Furman on Saturday. 1-0 to begin the season, and of course we know the true test, or the first true test, awaits on Saturday. Bobby Dodd, Tennessee at Georgia Tech. But not going to bury any headlines, guys. We're going to talk about a lot of things. We'll have the roundtable coming up here with Bob Hodge and John Pennington, 3:30 to 4:30. We'll have, of course, Star Bench Cut, five burning questions. Love to leave it all that and more. We got No Huddle coming up at 5 o'clock. Chad Campbell's going to join the show in the 5 o'clock hour. We're not going to bury the lead, though. I mean, the story of this football game, the story of Tennessee football season's opening win over Furman is Faizon Brandon. And, yes, I understand Faizon Brandon did it against an opponent, an inferior opponent, the easiest opponent Tennessee's going to see all year long. I get all that. The full disclaimer for the next 4 hours, let's just get it out of the way, and I'm going to say it every time because I feel like I still have to say it. It was just Furman. I understand. But you come out and do something that only two other true freshman quarterbacks in Tennessee history have done. You do something in the SEC that hadn't been done by a true freshman since a guy named Cam Newton. Five total touchdowns for Faizon Brandon. He looked good. The play calling, conservative. RPO game, throwing out the hitches there in the first half, taking what Furman was giving it to you. And then you simply just let it rip there in the third quarter. Consecutive 50-plus yard throws to Mike Matthews into the end zone. The run game got going. There were some offensive line struggles, I felt like, in this football game. Defense dominated all in all, though. All in all, Tyler Ivins, it was expected for Tennessee football, and good to see you handle business the way you needed to against an inferior opponent.
1: Yeah, everybody was happy, honestly, at the end of Saturday afternoon. Were you not? Faizon Brandon, truthers, check. Beating up on an opponent like Furman, check. Watching the SEC be as strong as any other conference in college football. Check.
0: Yep.
1: Furman covering. Check. I mean, what more do I can? Okay. It's okay. For some of us out there, we did try to tell you it wasn't going to get out of hand. I'm like, look, if we're going to nitpick, sure, we'll nitpick because guess what we do here on Afternoon Drive? We talk about holes. We talk about where the improvement needs to be. We can rah-rah, and we want to rah-rah today. But you kind of just said it about 60 seconds ago. Good. You took care of business against Furman like you're supposed to. But the real test is going to happen coming up at Bobby Dodd Stadium Saturday night. Eric, Riley, Tyler, three of us with you till 7 o'clock here on your Labor Day Monday, wherever you're joining us today. Got to give a special shout-out. I was talking to one of my buddies before I came in. When you say, can you still keep up with Tennessee sports on the Sports Animal, Henry's on the boat right now out in Lake Loudoun. He's got us blasting through the wet sports speakers. Like, usually that's when you are playing, like, good music on the water. You're eating your packed lunches. You're doing whatever you're doing with whatever beverages are in your cooler. Please be smart. Make sure you have all your life jackets. Can you imagine right now our voices being blasted across Lake Loudoun right now talking about Tennessee Furman?
0: You know, voices carry on water. So.
1: Yeah, well, exactly. Riley Halton, what is it your voice carry on water at Lake Loudoun? What did you love about Tennessee Furman in this 56-9 defeat of the Paladins?
2: God, how can it not be? First of all, Faizon Brandon, you love what you saw there. Second of all, how creative things were on the defensive end of the football. That was one of the first things I noticed is Tennessee walked out there with three linebackers on the field. I remember looking through, I was like, okay, this is what I've been waiting to see. What does Tennessee look like? How do they line up? Okay, there's Spillman. Interesting. Didn't think I'd see Spillman for, there's Jeremiah Thielander. He's lining up off the edge. Interesting. Oh,
1: 22 put his hand in the dirt.
2: Amari Campbell's on the field too. That's three linebackers on the field to start. Except one of them, a lot of times on Saturday, was not playing like a linebacker. Jeremiah Thielander, if I had a dollar for every time he was on the defensive line, you know, rushing off the edge one play, and then a play later, he was back there beside Amari Campbell getting ready to play like a true linebacker. Man, that happened quite a few times. Might have been able to go, you know, I don't know, pay for an extra drink or something. Like it was so fun how Jim Knowles was kind of getting in there and being creative with the lineups that he was putting out there on the field for Tennessee's defense.
0: You know, it's kind of funny you mentioned that. We'll break it down. We'll discuss throughout the course of the show. But while the first team defense, and I put in quotation marks because, again, they rotate a lot in there, but while the first team defense is on the field through almost the end of the third quarter, midway through the third quarter, nine series, Tennessee lined up in a 3-3 look, three down linemen, three backers, whether Thielander, it's not a stack look, but it's three backers, 19 snaps, a 4-2, 4-2-5, the traditional look, 15 snaps, even showed a for 3 on 3 snaps with that first team defense out on the football field through 3 quarters. Again, Riley, that was one of my most interesting takeaways. We went back and tracked that, charted that on tape on Sunday, and that was really, really cool to see. But all in all, Tennessee did exactly what it was supposed to do, Tyler Ivins, and it was a slow start, and we'll hear from Josh Heupel on why that was a little bit of a slow start in the first half, first quarter, really. But Tennessee led, 28-0 at halftime and cruised to a, if not for, and you got to do this, you got to empty the bench, you got to get those young guys in there, and it's important for them. And, hey, shout out to Cleveland running back, former Cleveland running back Isaiah Davis, 113 yards inside Neyland Stadium, a touchdown a day he'll never forget. So shout out to him. He was actually coached in high school by Joe Riggs. How about that? Tennessee's defense was flawless, except for a little bit in the fourth quarter with the threes and fours in there. So what you want to see in day number one, but again, as I said in the very beginning, it was Furman. You didn't learn anything. You'll learn something this Saturday.
1: Yeah, I'm trying my hardest here to balance the, and I don't know if there really is a good metric or formula to be able to accomplish this. Look at the competition of what Furman brings to the table, and then try to water it down where it's like, yeah, okay.
0: No.
1: But it's tough to do because, again, you don't know just what all Tennessee wanted to show and how much mm-hmm. Furman actually – look, like, there's a lot of this that's it's highlighted. Hey, it's only Furman. Yeah, it's only Furman, but your defense only allowed 65 or 68 passing yards the entirety game?
0: 43.
1: Okay. 40 was right the first time. I apologize. 43 passing yards? I don't care if they're T2. That's pretty remarkable.
0: Riley, was it Nathan Robinson today that said that they were pretty vanilla on defense? I'm like, oh man, if they were vanilla on defense, I saw a safety and a linebacker crisscross the A gaps on a blitz on third down. If they were vanilla on defense, Riley Hall, I cannot wait to see what they got for Georgia Tech.
2: Yeah, all the raving that we're doing about this defense is just to say, I seriously doubt they put much on tape for these for Georgia Tech or any other team down the line to really draw from. If that was vanilla, there are going to be some very, very fun defensive things going on for the University of Tennessee this season.
0: We will nitpick, as Tyler mentioned, because again, it's doing our jobs here. Why was it a slow start for the run game? Why didn't Faison Brandon push the football down the field in the first half like he did to begin the third quarter? All that coming up. Josh Heupel spoke to the media earlier today. You'll hear from Josh Heupel when we return right here on Tyler and Kaner.
1: Yeah, I'll also bring this up as well. If you're saying to yourself, Labor Day, is it the best time for me to get a new vehicle from Rusty Wallace Honda? The answer is yes, because Chad Campbell just made it be known to all of us here inside the showroom, whether new or pre-owned, whether 26s or 27s, whether it's an HRV, whether it is the CRV, whether it is the Ridgeline, maybe it's you wanting to maybe get behind the wheel of a Honda Pilot. If you want to find out why Honda is one of the most reliable vehicles on the road today and why it continuously is honored as one of the top vehicles from J.D. Power, swing by here today until 7 o'clock when we're going to be in-house and find out firsthand on this Labor Day 2026. Tyler and Kaner on the station where the 1-0 Tennessee Volunteers play. That's 99.1. 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
18: Brandon looks down the middle. He fires. Complete. Touchdown, Tennessee! Ethan Davis inside the left hash mark, and a bullet thrown by Brandon for the first of what we feel like will be many touchdown passes for Faison.
1: You know what? Mike Keith on the call from the Ball Network Saturday in Tennessee's 56-9 victory over Furman. Whose call was it to play Creed coming back? Stop laughing, because if it was you, great call. Riley, did you pop four quarters into the jukebox and play Creed to come back to the Ethan Davis touchdown?
2: I felt like it was appropriate.
1: It feels like my 3-inch inseams I'm wearing today while I was doing curls inside the garage are appropriate. That's a hell of a call, not only by Tennessee's offense to get Ethan Davis into the box score early, but also to you on the rejoin. You're going to hear plenty from Mike Keith today, Labor Day Monday on Tyler and Kaner. Can I give a special shout-out right out of the jump?
19: Yep.
1: And it's going to seem like that I am applying chapstick here, and it's going to seem like that I'm trying to sit there and work up some good karma or trying to get some good feels onto the program. Tennessee has had quite a few color analysts throughout the ages on the Vol Network, all right? We've had plenty of them. We've heard great of them, from Priest to Anderson to the times that we had, even with Pat Ryan, 1 year with Ramon Foster. I get it. We work with the dude. And it's supposed to be like, you know, be nice to your teammates, give them the old back slap, give them all that stuff. Did you listen to the game? So I'm going to tell you what I did.
19: I listened to a couple series.
1: So I'm going to tell you what I did. I guarantee you I'm the only person in the market of Knoxville, Tennessee, that watched and listened to the game minimum 2.5-3 times. Let me tell you what I did. And this isn't me trying to give myself a back slap, because I feel like I'm getting kind of off the topic here. Watch the game live. went back and then rewatched it. And then last night, when I was waiting on doing some TV things and waiting on Ole Miss to finally get done with that matchup with LSU, in the car drive over to the WATE studios, I just went to UT Sports to their archive radio section, and I listened to the first half.
16: Mm-hmm.
1: Mike's a pro's pro.
16: Yeah.
1: There's no freaking secret that when Kessling hung it up that, you know, Mike was going to have to tell the university no. All right, the guy's good at what he does. Swain? That's a 600-foot just rocket.
16: Yeah.
1: Like, Swain was good in his role. Swain knows ball. Swain's a hell of a guy. He's a better dad and husband than he is a broadcaster. My goodness.
16: Sounded good. It sounded real good.
1: I was just going to go kiss on Jason Swain's ass today.
16: I laughed.
1: Freaking crushed it.
16: I laughed. I heard him on the way over here saying that the first sack call by Mike Keith scared him. if you listen to Mike Keith, if you're a Titans fan, I mean, you know the sack call, yeah, Riley. I mean, you know the sack.
2: There in the press box, you can't really hear what's going on. They're right beside where I sit, right?
1: Yes.
2: The ball network booth. They're right beside. Can't really hear what they're saying most of the time. Because
16: you can hear
2: sack. There's that thick glass wall. Oh my. That first sack, it just. Everybody kind of looked around like, oh, there's Mike Keith. Like, what was louder?
1: What was louder? Stirl the Pearl and the kickoff music, Steppenwolf. Kickoff. Here's Furman lining up from the 25. And then all of a sudden, I can hear you from the guy. It's like, what?
2: Mike Keith and his
1: Riley,
2: close.
1: I can only imagine you had to like look around the first time you hear the fire alarm go off in the school.
16: Faison is the story.
1: If we're doing plenty of Mondays like this where we're cutting up, we're laughing, yeah. We're enjoying it, it's gonna be a great
16: season.
1: Year here on Rocky Top. 5 touchdowns, 18 years of age, the kid's been able to vote for 97 days.
16: Yeah.
1: What are your overall thoughts on the first impression? I get the opponent, but you know what, dude? If this kid plans to come to work like this, running with authority, making some of the decisions that he made, good balls in the air, perhaps maybe there's going to be a lot of good to be talking about in Knoxville, Tennessee for a few years.
16: Yeah, I mean, again, he admitted after the game that he was nervous, and the nerves kind of stepped aside around the end of the first quarter and the second quarter, and you wouldn't tell. I mean, I know Tennessee's offense wasn't explosive out of the gates and all that. More on that later in the show. But, I mean, he was poised. He sat there, and he delivered a good strike in his first play from scrimmage. And, you know, his touchdown pass to Ethan Davis was definitely not his best throw on the day. But he ran with authority. He commanded the offense. I mean, he looked really good from the onset, and he got stronger. Yeah. And you brought up his legs. He ran the football 10 times for 68 yards. Tennessee designed runs for him four design runs, all from within the Furman 25-yard line. Two of them go for scores. You had a sweep, a speed option, and two draws. That is going to be, and we heard it in the in the offseason, the preseason leading up to it, like, watch for his legs. His legs are going to be a factor. His legs are going to be a legit factor inside the red zone, inside the 10-yard line, because you can get a hat on a hat. You can block it up and play straight up. And, man, Faison's ability to use those legs, even if he's not running, keep the defense honest. But no, again, Furman, I hear you, all that and more. But, you know, when they finally let it loose there in the third quarter and threw the ball down to Mike Matthews, those two balls were just gorgeous to Mike Matthews. Even the throw to Mike Matthews on the fourth down drop earlier in the first half, it was a low throw, but I still thought that one should be caught. I mean, it's hard not to walk away impressed with what Faison Brandon gave Tennessee on Saturday in his first college action ever.
1: I look at the situation with Faison Brandon pretty simple. What did I ask for him? There was a C word I kept using all throughout the end of last week.
16: Consistency?
1: Confidence. Oh, close. No, number two would have been consistency.
16: Oh, he had plenty of that. Both
1: number one was confidence because, look, we'll get into Georgia Tech throughout the week, and I know there's some people who are going, no, let's do it now, Ivins, please, after everything you've mentioned with Georgia Tech during the offseason. I promise you'll get your opportunity to get your licks in. When you go to Bobby Dodd Stadium, when you go to a Power 4 road venue, you have to have some form. You have to have some idea of how you want to kind of tackle or go in to a matchup week in and week out. And it starts no matter who the opponent is, whether no matter how minimal, no matter how large, you're still 18 years of age. Mm-hmm. Kaner, the last time he was taking snaps, he had missed the entirety of the regular season as a 17-year-old in 7A North Carolina. Then he comes through, he runs the table in the state playoffs, wins the state championship, And then after he's winning a state title, walking across the stage, graduating from his North Carolina high school, he then all of a sudden goes, man, I'm going to actually take this tassel. I'm going to move it from one side of my cap to the other. And bam, I'm in a fall camp type of competition, whatever it may be. I know, depending on when he got to campus, I understand. Bear with me on the story.
16: Probably still went back to walk, though, to your point.
1: He was here and then went back. You get what I'm saying.
16: Yeah.
1: So the point is, somebody would text right now, well, that's not true because he was on campus on – spare me.
16: That voice sounds really familiar. I don't know what it is, but
1: – Chris Rochester. He used to work at WIVK. I needed to see confidence.
16: Yeah.
1: I needed to see him, no matter his situation, look like that he's ready to make this his career. Because now that you're getting paid to be a college athlete, this is your career. Congratulations. Mm-hmm. And you hope that you get promoted to the next level. He showed me the confidence, and he showed me consistency. I don't care who the opponent is. I don't care how you want to dress up the competition. There's still certain levels they have to show you. He checked those boxes Saturday against Furman.
16: Yeah, no doubt. Check for him. Real test. And again, compared to a Southeastern Conference stadium in Fayetteville or certainly in Alabama or the Swamp or wherever, Saturday's not going to be as loud as that. But to Faison, this is going to be the loudest environment he's ever played in his entire life.
1: Oh, yeah.
16: And so those are things he's going to have to work through. Getting your center back, your veteran center, I think is going to be very, very important to work through some of those things. So looking forward to seeing what he does down there on Saturday. But so far, nothing about his play against an inferior opponent gave me any pause. Consistency, confidence, you pointed out, and the ability to really ignite that offense there in the second quarter. It was great to see.
1: Yeah, let's come back. And I want to get two more voices onto the program here for this Monday Labor Day program, both of which you saw Sunday on WATE over at Sports Source. That's John Pennington and Bob Hodge. They just kicked off season number 24 of their weekly program. Furman thoughts, Georgia Tech look ahead, how the SEC finished a 16-0 weekend. I know who they face, but not all the SEC teams had an easy pat on the back. We'll discuss all up until 4:30. Chad Campbell joining us. That in hour number three of the program, 656-9900. Tyler and Kater continuing next here on 99.1, The Sports Animal.
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30: We'll keep a partly cloudy sky through the overnight hours. A mild start to your Tuesday morning. Temperatures into the upper 60s. Heading out for Tuesday afternoon, mostly clear sunny skies with high temperatures reaching the upper 80s to near 90. We'll keep a lot of sunshine heading into Wednesday. Our next big chance of rain returns Thursday and Friday. I'm meteorologist Belle Oliver in the WVLT First Alert Weather Center.
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32: Brandon with Bishop on his right hip. Three receivers to the right. Option, keeping, and finding nothing but green, green grass is number 11, Kazon Brandon, going 6-4-6, touchdown, Tennessee, Kazon Brandon.
1: Don't care who the opponent is. We could be in the middle of the makings of something very, very special. Five touchdowns in your debut.
16: That was touchdown number two, first on the ground, opened up the scoring, the onslaught in the second quarter for Tennessee to go up 14-0.
1: I was always taught if you're going to take a girl on a date, don't take her to the nicest restaurant on the first date, because then expectations might get out of this world. Faison Brandon, expectations might be out of this world. You can hear the laughs in the background of the two gentlemen who join us Monday. Thanks to our friend Gordon Hines and the A.G. Hines Company, building materials since anyone can remember. It must be John Pennington, and it must be Bob Hodge. Gentlemen, I'm not asking for dating advice. I'm just asking for your thoughts on Faison Brandon. First impressions are key. Well, guess what? Five touchdowns, albeit Southern Conference, albeit FCS opponent. Kid's 18 years of age, and he looked out there and looked the part, did he not?
33: I thought he looked completely composed. I mean, all the things that we talked about last week, what do you want to see? Mm-hmm. Composed, don't put the ball in harm's way. Are you going to be a guy who knows when to run, doesn't panic and always takes off running first, or doesn't like to run, kind of the Joe Milton thing that he can run like a thoroughbred, but just doesn't really like it. Nope, he nailed it. He's right in the middle, exactly what you want. He's not just a speed guy that you have to worry every time he takes off, oh, they're going to break him in half. Nope, he's carrying guys into the end zone on that second touchdown. Accurate on the deep ball, which we know Josh Heupel's offense.
1: It's a beautiful ball, just
33: it was, and it's and Mike Matthews caught him. So I think that in terms of a debut, it's hard to beat what you saw. from Faison Brandon. I mean, if you go back in time, Peyton Manning got thrown into it at UCLA. It wasn't expected to be the guy, so it's a little different. Mm-hmm. This guy knew he was the guy. They built the game plan for him, put him out there against the FCS opponent. But still, even though everything was stacked in his favor, he looked awfully good. He checked every box, I thought.
2: Well.
1: Afternoon, Bob Hodge. Good Labor Day to you.
2: The only question I have, and it's my point of reference, and I thought he looked fantastic. I don't know, sitting in the stands, if he made a bad read. I'm sitting up there. You had on fourth, I think it was fourth and two, Matthews dropped a low ball. Mm-hmm. It would have been a good catch. Wouldn't have been a great catch. Mm-hmm. I think it's a ball that should have been caught.
3: I agree with that.
2: But here is my thing. When I watched him run against Furman, he did not strike me as really fast. And I wonder if when we go forward, Georgia Tech, maybe to a lesser extent, but then when you get to Texas's, the Alabama's, the LSU's, mm-hmm. That is my one question coming back. Is this guy somebody who he sees the field well? He picked his spots to run, I thought, pretty well.
3: Mm-hmm.
2: But I want to see, and I was talking about my point of reference, it's Josh Dobbs. And I just thought Josh Dobbs was such an incredible runner.
3: Yeah.
2: And incredible escapability. And then Hendon Hooker comes along, and I think, okay, really, really good runner. Wasn't quite on par with Dobbs. But there was nothing about Faison Brandon running that made me think of either one of those guys. So we'll see going forward. And I also had to remind myself, oh, yes, he's 18.
3: Mm-hmm.
2: You know, Josh Dobbs was a bit older, obviously. And by the time we saw the best of Josh Dobbs, he was 3 years older. And when Hendon Hooker got here, he had already played college football for, what, 3 years?
3: Mm-hmm.
2: So I'm, if you're grading on the curve, I think it was an A++. The eye test, I think it was every bit of an A. And the running, that'll show itself. But as far as his throwing is concerned, okay, when a guy sits back here and doesn't make a bad read, there was not a single pass that I saw that I thought, God, that could have been picked off.
3: Yeah.
33: Well,
2: there was none of those.
33: There was one that could have been if you're going against a better team.
2: I thought the Furman touchdown
33: to Ethan Davis.
3: Yeah, that was a bad throw.
33: He needs to know. And maybe he does.
3: Yeah.
33: Maybe he sits there as an 18-year-old freshman and knows, oh, I can do this against the FCS guys. I'm not going to try that against Tech or Texas.
3: Yeah.
33: I have a hard time believing that's the way he's thinking. I think you're going to have to learn the hard way. It's the famous Peyton Manning story when he got the Colts. He kept coming off the sidelines. Marshall Faulk tells the story. He keeps coming off the sidelines. He threw a pick here, and he would come over and say, I didn't think he could get there. And finally, Marshall Faulk looked at him and said, it's the NFL. They can all get there.
3: Yeah.
33: So I think that Brandon's probably going to have to learn that, okay, that was a tight window through Furman.
3: And maybe Heupel, as soon as he came back, said, hey, good job. Next week, that's picked.
33: That's right.
3: You know.
33: Yeah, or at least broken up. But that was the only one where I looked at it and thought, okay, that could be dangerous. At the same time, it was also a tight window throw for a touchdown.
3: Yeah.
33: So you can't beat him up too much. But that was versus that opponent, liked it. If you try that against Bama or somebody in the SEC, probably not going to like it.
2: I thought that was kind of Favre-esque.
33: Just whipping.
2: I mean, literally, you have 4 inches. And, okay, that's plenty. And so you're right about that. I mean, maybe it ends up going the other way. But, I mean, are you talking Brett Favre, the all-time interception leader in the NFL, or are you talking Brett Favre, the Hall of Famer, who won a Super Bowl with a team I can't really talk about very much. So, you know, I didn't have a problem with that throw. Yeah.
33: The running speed is an interesting question because I don't remember. T. Martin was a good runner. T. Martin won a lot of games for you.
2: Yep.
33: T. Martin, I didn't remember him being a guy that would take off like Josh
2: Dobbs.
33: And like
2: I said, I'm a huge Dobbs guy.
33: Yes.
2: Yep. And so when I see Josh Dobbs run, even in the NFL, when he takes off, it just looks like he's something that you don't see very much
33: glides.
2: At that position.
33: Yeah, glides.
2: So maybe what I'm
33: strides, glides. Glides. Yeah.
2: What I'm doing is taking a one of the best at that.
33: Yeah. Mm-hmm.
2: And saying, well, okay, I didn't see that, so that may be unfair on my part.
33: You know what I liked about his running? I think it was the option. So it was the second rushing. It was first rushing touchdown. One we just heard, right? It was the option, and as soon as that defender committed to the pitch and went with Bishop, he just turned it straight upfield and went in. Like, I love the decisive there, plant, go. Like, he didn't lollygag around. As soon as that defenseman declared,
2: I want to see more of that play. Yeah. Now, the problem with that play is you end up getting your quarterback hit sometimes, even when he doesn't have the ball.
33: Fair.
2: But I thought when Nico was here, that was a play that worked for Tennessee. I would have liked to have seen it ran more with Nico.
33: Yep.
2: And if you could run it with Nico – who kind of looked like a broom handle with arms, then I think you can run it with this guy.
33: You're right. And who got hurt again against playing for UCLA this week? He was hurt again.
16: Well,
33: so
16: anyway. You're right, though. If you run the option correctly, unless it's a touchdown, and sometimes even then, if you're a quarterback, you're getting hit every time.
2: Yes.
16: Every single
2: you're
16: time.
2: You're going to get hit.
16: You hold on to it to the very
2: end. There's a reason they don't run the option in the NFL.
16: Yeah.
5: 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I'll be the guy who does it. Can we have an O-line discussion next? Here comes Ivins. He just wants to pour water on this. We need to have a discussion. I get who you're playing this weekend, and I hear Brett Key's pretty good in the trenches. Maybe we need to have a trenches discussion. Pennington, Hodge, Tyler, and Kaner, the station where the balls play, and your home for Tennessee's trip to Atlanta. Bobby Dodd against Georgia Tech this Saturday is on 99.1, the Sports Animal.
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10: 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Garcia. 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Sack! Tyree Weathersby. Shot out of a cannon.
11: Did a second even come off the clock? I'm not making an Ann Arbor joke. Play number one, Tyree Weathersby just rips past the left tackle and says, excuse me, I actually forgot something. And then Jake Garcia just got walloped. Was that the sack call that scared Jason Swain?
12: Probably.

0: I just wish we had a play-by-play guy who had some emotion. That's all.
1: Mike Keith, Fall Network, Saturday in Tennessee's 56-9 drubbing of Furman.
2: Six of those sack calls. Six of them.
3: Six. Hey, yeah. By the way.
0: He's drinking Listerine.
3: Hang on. Half of those sacks came from who?
2: Big Deuce.
3: Oh, so now it's okay to call Xavier Gillum the Big Deuce.
2: The dude had three sacks in the game. So
4: no.
2: Yeah.
3: Riley Haltom, go hot. Can I just let me pass this on to you guys?
0: Where did that come from?
3: Me, I
0: that
3: made guy, it. That I made guy. It up.
0: No.
4: Put it back out.
3: No. Okay, talk about. So everybody wants to call him X. Everyone wants to call him X. So everybody wants to call him. So call it. He wears number two.
2: That's what Heupel called him after the
0: yeah,
2: game.
0: Yeah. I just the Big Deuce is not something. That's something you would call the opponent.
3: Okay, hang on. Let me get a vote.
0: Call another team. Yeah, another team's player.
3: No, it's not. Because he's the you know what.
0: Yeah, that's it.
3: Okay, hear me out. Let's just do this. Riley, go hot with us. John Pennington. Yes or no, move forward or retire the Big Deuce?
0: Retire that.
3: Bob Hodge?
4: Oh, my God. Never bring it up again.
3: You, Eric Cade.
2: I was just playing around. You know I'm not a fan of it.
3: Riley Haltom, please save me.
5: I can't do it for you, Ryan.
3: Hey, Bob Hodge, Eric Cade. Wait, yes, Jared Kirchensteiner. Thumbs up, thumbs down. Big Deuce. Okay, thank you. One, that's not enough, though. I still have to retire it. Xavier, you're safe. I will never refer to you as the Big Deuce.
0: Good Lord.
3: Tennessee's offensive line. Wait a second.
4: Well, there's the Big Speaking
0: Deuce. Of- We both went there. That's, good.
2: Oh, that's funny.
3: That's sometimes if it's there, take it, boys. That's not. Tennessee gets their first possession, and I go, all right, let's break the huddle. That's not Sam Pendleton under center. Wait a second. That's weird. That's not. Okay, that's not Ori Williams at right tackle. And then you see the different formations. John Pennington, your initial thoughts on, well, this isn't the five we thought we were going to see, and them getting a little bit of versatility. Well,
0: I'll just say this. We didn't see Ori Williams lead the pack on the second scrimmage. Yeah. They had replaced him with Jesse Perry, which red flags went up. It's like, wait a second, he was supposed to be the guy. Now, Jesse Perry, I'm good with Jesse Perry, but Jesse Perry's moved back out there. So we had a warning that they're still trying to find the right guys on the right side of that line. In terms of Ori Williams, I don't know how much you guys believe in Pro Football Focus. Did you see his numbers?
2: It was bad.
3: It was not great.
0: It was 53. It was close to – there's below average and then there's poor, and he was right on the cusp of poor.
2: Right.
0: Now, again, I don't know who's making those grades for Pro Football Focus at the college level.
2: There's a lot of things that I like to use PFF for. Grades are not necessarily one of them. But to your point, they're there. Yes. They're there as a resource.
0: It was not a good performance for the offensive line. Look, take everything out of it. Take vanilla, all that other stuff. You should be able to line up and push Furman around. If you can't, that is a concern. So I would walk out of that with a concern. I would be concerned as well. And Will Overstreet put him on alert yesterday on our television show. David Sanders. I mean, look, you wanted the money. Tennessee gave you the money. You wanted to play left tackle, so Lance Hurd got shown the door. You can't go out there against Furman and give up a sack and have a hold call and then not run block very well.
2: His hold call was when he just basically threw a guy down, but, you know, you can't do that.
3: It also doesn't help. I watched the Kentucky-Youngstown State game. Lance Hurd was throwing penguin defenders around like I do my nephew in the pool.
2: I mean, again, Lance Hurd wanted a crap ton of money.
3: I understand that, but guess what? If you want to protect your investment, number 11, you probably need the best five in front of him.
0: What would LSU do that have paid the cash?
4: Yes.
3: You made the
2: for
3: joke.
2: For guys who suck.
3: Bob Hodge, you made the joke. Was it that bad?
4: I mean, I'm sitting there during the first quarter, and, okay, you're starting center in there. Mm-hmm. Oh, yeah, I'll give you that. Mm-hmm. And you've got a freshman quarterback who I really doubt that the coaching staff said, okay, you're going to have to make a bunch of blocking calls. Mm-hmm. So I'm guessing that when you talk about a vanilla offense – that was part of the vanilla, that you don't have Brandon out there making a blocking call. You got a backup center making his first start.
3: Yes.
4: So you're going to have some hiccups there, and I get it. But at the same time, I'm thinking if I don't know who to block and I'm a Tennessee Vol against Furman, then I'm just going to pick a guy and I'm going to push him into the cheap seats.
3: Yeah.
4: And I didn't see that. Second quarter, I think it got a little bit better. But by the second quarter, I'm also thinking that Furman is probably kind of, they're probably getting a little bit of tired. How much depth does Furman have? Okay, your starters aren't going to match up with Tennessee. Your second and third guys definitely aren't going to match up with Tennessee. So, to me, that offensive line is a concern going forward, and I think right now Pendleton's supposed to play next week from what I've read. But, okay, if he does, great. You should be a little better. If he doesn't, to go to your point, John, that's still Sanders getting beat for a sack and Sanders grabbing a guy and throwing him down.
0: The other thing we always seem to talk about early in the season is they rotate so many different guys.
3: Sure.
0: I don't know how many different
2: I can tell you. With Faison Brandon on the field, that was 9 series. They had 6 different offensive line combinations.
0: I don't think that's good. I don't think that's good.
2: If you're going to do it, Furman's when you do it. But to your point, I hate it. I've never liked it.
0: And they
2: do
0: it every year.
2: Yep. Can't stand it.
0: So I think that probably plays into it, and I'm sure they would say, well, they weren't that bad. We were testing different things.
2: Yeah.
0: Okay, but unless you want to tell us, hey, here's what we're doing, this is why we're testing them, I'm going to say, yeah, it didn't work. So I'm not a fan of that. I'd like to find your 5 guys and go. But again, I just go back to, you go through fall camp, everybody thinks it's Ori Williams, and then the second scrimmage it changes. That tells me something was up right
3: you're
0: there.
3: You're starting center through right tackle. That's the right three. Moore, Umaroff, Perry. Is that who we believe is going to start against Georgia Tech? And Eric Kane, John Pennington, Bob Hodge, who does give you the best right side of the offensive line? I think you're onto something. Pendleton does return against Georgia Tech.
4: Okay, I mean, if you got Pendleton, and I'm like, John, I like Perry out at right tackle.
3: Yeah.
4: I don't think Perry's a bad right tackle. Last year, Umaroff, I didn't have a problem with him either.
3: Mm-hmm.
4: So those two guys, I'm not sitting there going, yeah, that's worrisome. So if you got Pendleton out there and you got to bring your freshman quarterback along, so you need a veteran presence to be able to say, hey, guys, here's what we got to block on this play, because I doubt you're going to get it from him. He's got a lot of other things running through his mind. I don't have a problem with that offensive line.
0: I didn't think Pendleton was all that great last year. Solid. I would go solid.
4: But here's the thing. He's who you got.
0: Well, I know, but what I'm getting at, I think this offseason, it's a little too much love thrown at the offensive line. You had people ranking them as top 5 offensive line in the country, or it was top 7, somebody put that up there.
3: Top 7, yeah. Top like, 4 in the SEC.
0: Okay, yeah. Calm down. I didn't see that. Wendell Moy, okay. I'm not seeing him on an All-American list in my world. We'll see what it looks like at the end of the year. I just look at that line, it's like, okay, you got a new left tackle, and all I was told was, yeah, well, he played it in high school. So, Furman's better than anyone David Sanders played in high school. And it didn't look great against Furman.
4: Exactly.
0: All right, so how's it going to look against Texas? He, for the money he's making, got to be better than that.
3: Yes, you do.
0: Moy? Okay, solid. Pendleton? Okay, get him back, solid. Right guard? Perry's probably better than Umaroff, but Perry's also better than Ori Williams,
4: yes,
0: from what we gather.
4: Exactly.
0: So I think it's got to be – which would you rather have, Williams or Umaroff? Well, I haven't seen Williams, so I guess Umaroff Perry.
2: So you had, of those first, like Jesse Perry, for instance, he played, got it right here, Jesse Perry played like 52 snaps or whatever it was. I would have played Ori Williams at right tackle and given him all the runs that he could possibly have against Furman. Because, like, why not?
4: Yeah.
2: Like,
4: yeah.
2: You know what Jesse Perry can do. So I still thought that's what they should have done. Now, leaving this week, like, it's absolutely, in my opinion, not going to be Ori Williams starting at tackle.
0: Right.
2: It's going to be Perry and Sham. And based on what he did against Furman, I hear you. I mean, I think Donovan Haslam's going to be your first guard.
4: Well, go ahead.
0: No, I was going to take it just to a side that when something we've talked about. Heupel just seems to have his own. This
4: That's
0: is the way
4: where
0: we
4: I
0: do
4: was
0: it.
4: Going. Yeah.
0: This is where we
4: That's
0: have our, and,
4: exactly
0: and it goes to McIntyre.
2: Yep.
0: You got him 3 series and then went to Staub.
2: I know.
0: What are we doing? What are we doing?
4: That is, if I was going to nitpick Josh Heupel, and John's right. I mean, we talk about it.
0: Yeah,
4: I guess about every week.
2: Everybody knew Mark Klinger was not going to be here next year, yet he was getting reps last year.
0: Yeah.
4: And I would have had McIntyre. Mm-hmm. One, he would have played the entirety after you got done with Brandon. Two, the entire offense would have been at his disposal if it was 69-0. I'm saying, I've got to get this guy ready. Sorry there, coach, but we're going to have to get a guy ready to play football. He needs to be making reads.
0: Mm-hmm.
4: He needs to be checking out his timing. And so when he came in the ball game, and I thought he had a great first series, And then after that, you had a fumble, you had a bad snap.
2: Right. Yeah, wasn't his fault. And then the run took a series away from
4: correct.
2: Him,
4: too. Correct. Right. And yeah. so you end up not getting a guy who could be playing from the second snap at Georgia Tech for the rest of the game. And I just think, okay, I'm going to play him more. If you're down the stop, no offense against the kid, your season's probably gone off the rails anyway.
0: Yeah. I'll be very quick. The only thing I would say is we had talked about, and I had pushed for it last week. I said I would have given him like the first snaps of the second quarter. Give him one of those first half series. It's yours. That would have been very interesting this past week. If it's 7-0, yeah. the offense hasn't been clicking, and you go to McIntyre. So maybe Heupel was right on that call, and
1: John,
0: I was wrong.
1: John Pennington, Bob Hodge, Tyler and Kaner, there's still a college football game to be played later this evening, hence why we didn't get a new AP Top 25 on Labor Day. But seriously, is anybody really buying Florida State after last week's performance against New Mexico State? It's an ACC showdown to wrap up week one. Riley, play the music.
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1: 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Florida State looked like trash last week in their victory against New Mexico State. Yeah, the same New Mexico State team that Tennessee thumped on last year. You know who their starting quarterback is, right? And in this era of transfer portal windows, everybody goes, he must have played somewhere else last year because Costello's now Ashton Daniels. Remember Ashton? He ended up fighting for reps with Jackson Arnold. And then Hugh Freeze kind of got his job taken away from him at Auburn. Now does it ring a bell? Ashton Daniels did not have a strong showing last week. A touchdown and an interception and a 17-for-27 performance against New Mexico State. And tonight, they are going to be home underdogs to who? Yeah, that's right. That's the SMU Mustangs with Kevin Jennings returning under center. That's Kevin Jennings who has taken snaps before in a college football playoff game. And I know why people are concerned about this number tonight. Have you heard about the status of Kevin Jennings? During fall camp, Jennings hit a finger on his throwing hand in the locker room that sidelined him for the majority of fall camp, and they were giving away extra snaps to the backup. We've already Rhett Lashley, thumbs up, good to go. My quarterback's going to play tonight in this conference showdown with the Noles. Until Florida State shows me that they're ready to actually have an attitude adjustment, until they show me that Mike Norvell's job is not scorching hot and he's not going to lose it at some point in time during this season, I'm going to take the better team. I'm taking the Ponies. I don't care if it's played in Dallas. I don't care if they play in Tallahassee or the YMCA down the road. Florida State isn't wanting to cover numbers as of late. Trends, better team, and the direction these programs are going in. If SMU is a true threat to Miami in the ACC or two bids out of the Atlantic Coast Conference, you got to win games, even tough games, air quotes, in Tallahassee. It's a small number two of 2.5. So your play for Labor Day, September the 7th. I'm taking the road favorites, the Ponies, tonight. SMU's in Tallahassee, -2.5. John and Bob rejoin the program next here on 99.1, The Sports Animal.
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0: Play fake. Under some heat up the middle. This time it is sack! Gilliam again!
1: Xavier Gilliam, second. 2 of 3 sacks on the day. Mike Keith, Fall Radio Network on the call. Tyler and Kaner live from Rusty Wallace Honda here on this Monday afternoon. Tennessee, a 56-9 winner over Furman to begin the season. Bob, we were just kind of talking about it off air. SEC opening weekend, a game last night with Ole Miss. You know, had a 2-touchdown lead. Secondary blows it and had to win it there at the horn. You had Auburn that won it there on a 2-point conversion stop at the goal line. That was exciting. LSU put belt to A, as the kids would say. Your overall thoughts on the SEC weekend of college football?
2: You know, it you're sitting there and you're trying to compare how did Tennessee play against Furman, excuse me, versus other SEC schools who are playing their version of Furman. And so you take that into consideration. And, of course, LSU was just so impressive against Clemson. And I think the Dabo Sweeney, however you say, D-A-B-O, is about to come to an end. That era is going to end in Clemson. Now, they owe him a lot of money. I think somebody's going to get together and said, hey, we'll let you walk away for X instead of us firing you and you getting X plus. So LSU, by far to me, was the most impressive team. And so I then get texts and everything from Saturday night, people saying, oh my gosh, they're going to win the SEC. Well, it's one game against an opponent that I think is, and John, can I use your line? Can I steal your line? Because we always hear about coaches, the game passed them by.
3: Oh, you are stealing it, yes.
2: And John and I were talking. Well, for Dabo Sweeney, it has passed him by.
3: Yeah, by choice.
2: Yes.
3: He's chosen, I'm not going to play like everybody else.
2: And here's the deal. He tried to do something that I think was kind of like, okay, I see what you're doing. I went out and asked 25 kids to come here to Clemson and play football for me. And I don't want to tell half of them, well, guess what? You're not going to play because I'm bringing in 12 other guys. And so I think he tried to do it the right way, but it's just not that era anymore.
1: I'm still shocked that it was that lopsided. I mean, I thought, like everybody else, that LSU would win, but you were kind of rooting for Clemson just because everything going on. But, I mean, the fact that it was that lopsided, that was...
3: And Leavitt throws the pick early.
1: So yeah, you think
3: I just wonder, we've all seen those games where your team's fired up, riled up. It's the big debut for your villain head coach. Yep. You've been in the news, all, and it's us against the world. And it just gets away from the other team. Yeah. And I just... I'm like Bob. I don't know that they're going to be that good all year long.
1: I mean, the pick six is probably when it was like, okay, tonight it's over.
2: Yeah,
1: former Vol Jordan
2: I
1: Ross.
2: Thought the drive after that was when it's like, okay, you might as well put the coffin, put the nails in it, put it in the ground, throw dirt, and walk away, go do something else.
4: When is it okay to maybe have a progress report on LSU? La Tech in Oxford, Lane goes back, the SEC opener against Ole Miss. Then they come home to host Texas A&M all in the month of September. Is it fair that we revisit LSU at the end of September?
3: Yeah. I mean, if he's come through that, if he goes through Ole Miss and goes through A&M, I think we'll be sitting there. I just don't think they're going to beat them all 51-10.
4: Probably not.
3: And I just don't trust, again, for all the talk of he's a genius coach, he's a great recruiter. I don't see any championship rings on his fingers at any major institution.
4: Not a one.
3: So we'll see how that works out for him. Of all the teams that I saw, the one that I didn't like the way they looked was Alabama. Because I've been thinking, okay, that's the one Tennessee gets here. You're on an even field, on an even playing field with them again. Heupel's gotten you there. I keep going back to that stat that if you beat them this year, you'll be the first team to beat them 3 times in 6 years since LSU did it 15 years ago. So you are at a different level. So I'm thinking, okay, you'll get them here. You'll beat them. Boy, they looked really good. And they weren't playing Furman. They were playing East Carolina, which is a step up from Furman.
4: Correct.
3: And they beat the hell out of them. And Keelon Russell looked good.
1: He did.
3: Really good.
1: Ryan Coleman had the stats for Ryan Coleman-Williams, but he still had 2 first-half drops. I'm like, are you kidding me? Guy had like 13 drops last year. But he ended up with 130 yards. If they can get that freshman tailback healthy.
3: Yeah. Bama's the one that opened some eyes for me. I thought, or opened 2 eyes. I don't have some eyes. I got 2. Florida. 66 points.
2: Yes.
3: Against an FBS foe, again, better than Furman. I'm sure they're not happy they gave up 21 points, but no. Still, that seemed to kind of underline, everybody's been saying, well, there's plenty of talent here. Okay, you put up 66 points on an FBS in-state opponent. Okay, I'll give you a little credit.
4: Jaden Ball, 160 with three touchdowns on the ground.
3: Yeah, so I think, we'll see how that looks.
5: I think Vanderbilt hanging around playing with the food that is Austin Peay was a bad look.
3: Yes.
5: You know, midway through the third quarter, it was like 16-9. Ugh.
3: We talked about it last week. They look closer to the four wins you projected than the six or seven we projected. That I told people last year, it wasn't all Diego Pavia, but the people who were like, how come we don't have a guy like Clark Lee? Like, you're giving him way too much credit. Yeah. Diego Pavia is a once-in-a-generation player for Vandy, maybe once in 100 generations. And I thought it looked like it the other day. You took him out of the field, off the field, and boy, they went back further than I anticipated.
2: Can I say something about Alabama right quick?
5: Please,
2: follow
5: up.
2: We were sitting there watching that game while we were tailgating.
5: Yeah.
2: And, okay, you expect Alabama, East Carolina. Yeah, they're a step up from Furman, et cetera, et cetera. But what impressed me was how smooth Alabama looked. I mean, it was like they went out there, they shoved these guys around. We're not overthrowing passes. We're not missing receivers with our starting quarterback. We're not getting pre-snap penalties, you know. And it was just how smooth Alabama looked that impressed me.
3: It was the first time where you looked at DeBoer at Alabama and said, oh, look, it's the old Washington kind of
5: bingo.
3: It's bingo. This is what he wanted. It took him 2 years to get there, maybe getting rid of the last quarterback to do it. But it did look more like what Alabama fans had wanted when they hired him.
2: I mean, it just looked like a well-oiled machine playing a lesser opponent, but you didn't do anything that I saw that was like, yeah, okay, there's a crack. Here's a weakness. Nah. They looked really smooth and good.
3: Well, I thought, to me, there's a concern. Not, I don't want to downplay what Tennessee did against Furman, but if you're looking at the other teams around the SEC, I think a lot of them had a better debut than you did. And I'm the one that was gushing over Faison Brandon, but some of these guys played better foes. Some of them beat those foes a little more easily than you beat Furman. Now, granted, you stalled a little in the first quarter.
5: Yeah.
3: Okay, took a little bit out of the gate, but these other teams didn't. So I look at it, and if you had to rank the 16 teams in the SEC and their openers, Tennessee in the top 10? I mean,
4: maybe 10. But your point is they're in the bottom half of the
3: LSU's
4: 16.
3: LSU's number one. Alabama's way up there. Florida has to be happy with theirs. Ole Miss struggled, but to beat a ranked team.
4: Well, that's where Texas, I was going next.
2: Texas has to be happy with what they did. I mean, you came out and looked sharp against the lesser opponent.
4: A&M shut out Missouri State. Oklahoma shut out UTEP. Missouri only gave up 14 to Pine Bluff. Georgia only gave up 3 to Tennessee State. Four SEC opponents that gave up a combined 17 points in four matchups lesser opponents.
2: You know what, though, when you read that off, what a horrible first week.
5: This is the definition of nitpicking here,
4: let me dive a little bit deeper. You talked about coaches who could be shown the door after their performance against an SEC opponent, Dabo Swinney. Dave Aranda, Baylor, nice little matchup against Alex Golish. I don't know where you guys were on Byron Brown or Golish's debut. You're giving me that look, not a good one.
3: Yikes.
4: Your overall thoughts, not only on Auburn, because we have a little bit of time quickly, Auburn over Baylor in a neutral site showdown. Trinidad Chambliss looks every bit of the part as the starting quarterback in the Ken Pete Golding actually coach a team not being led by Lane Kiffin.
3: I think the Auburn-Baylor game came down to a former SEC quarterback. Lagway, if he hits his guy,
4: if
3: he leads him in stride, it's a game win for Baylor.
4: Yeah.
3: But he turned him around and lost the game.
2: I watched a lot of that game.
6: He made
2: and
6: a lot
2: Lagway's
6: of good
2: Lagway.
6: He made a lot of good throws in the second half. Completely agree, though.
2: But he also misses wide open guys.
6: Yeah.
2: And I mean, it was the same DJ Lagway that I had watched at Florida. Man, when he puts it all together, he's going to be something. Does he ever put it all together?
3: And I'm not out on Brown yet.
4: Right.
3: But that was not what I expected in an Golish veer and shoot opening. That was not what I thought.
6: Going back to the Ole Miss Louisville game before we take a break, I walked away, even if I have more confidence in Trinidad, which is hard to do. I think he's phenomenal, what he did in that football game. But I walk away concerned with that defense. I legit do. I mean, Pete Golden, you are a defensive guy. That secondary was awful.
5: I mean, you know, you better score 40 points to beat some of these SEC teams like you had to do the other night.
4: I could not agree more. It seemed like the cover two was kind of, they did that on purpose, hoping to get the ball back for a chance to hit the game-winning field goal. They were hoping Louisville would punch it into the end zone, which you were thinking maybe they'd take a little bit more or less clock off the scoreboard. But what do I know about clocks and scoreboards after what happened in Ann Arbor over the weekend? That is Bob Ha. That is text messages coming in real quick.
2: It's all of us.
4: No, hang on. No, I got a text message coming in. Sorry. Bob Hodge, John Pennington, Tyler and Kaner. Apparently somebody else wanted to go a little bit deeper onto the Big Deuce conversation, which I said I was never going to bring up again when talking about Tennessee's big man with three sacks over the weekend. We come back. So Georgia Tech. Remember that guy, Brent Key, who won a national title on Nick Saban's staff as the offensive line coach? That is not great. And the Volunteers are a 13.5-point road favorite. Let's talk about the Saturday night showdown at Bobby Dodd next. The look ahead. John, Bob, and Sports Source Saturday, Sunday, and 24/7. More of that on the way right here. 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
10: Ball's going to get on the field quickly. Furman has a problem. Handoff, Bishop at right guard, in for the touchdown! Tennessee! Flag down, and I think it's Furman had too many men on the field.
11: One and oh. What do they all say? The biggest game on your calendar is the next one, and it will be the biggest game that's on your calendar to date. And I'll say again, as I often say, if it's time to hand out grief, if it's time to maybe bust somebody's chops, do it. At least we'll do it here between 3 and 7. I am very happy that Danny White agreed to do a home-and-home with Georgia Tech. That game coming up.
12: Absolutely.
11: That's going to be this Saturday night, September 12th at Bobby Dodd Stadium. Not played at Mercedes-Benz, but campus on campus.
12: And for that, I thank Georgia Tech. And I know Vol fans would have rather taken over the Dome.
11: Right.
12: But I think it's fun to go play somewhere else on the road, somewhere where you traditionally used to play.
11: Right.
12: I love that.
11: That's John Pennington, Bob Hodge, Tyler, and Kaner. Final segment from Rusty Wallace. Honda here. Thank you to Gordon Hines. The roundtable being brought to you by AG Hines Company. You asked me during the offseason, Ivins, what's this game looking like? I said, Tennessee will probably be 6.5, 7-point favorite. Tennessee was going to be a 6.5, 7-point favorite. They open at 8.5. And then gasoline on a campfire, this thing is up to 13.5 points. I was asked last night during the Sports Source Final Horn, what's the reasoning behind it climbing? The only thing that I can come up with is the Alberto Mendoza left ankle is a little bit more serious than people were leading on. He got rolled up in the Colorado game Thursday night. Now, he met with the media, got a lot of respect for Tennessee. It's just the next game. We'll be ready to go. We expect everybody out. So he did the whole meet with the media, and there wasn't seems to be some overly concerned. Either people love what they saw out of Tennessee, you hate against Georgia Tech, or there's some injury concerns. Bob, I'll get started with you. Georgia Tech going to Atlanta. God, it feels good for a former SEC team to take on Tennessee. History, but also expectations. Brent Key can't start 0-2, and, well, Tennessee can't go down there and lay an egg.
13: I think that that line moved not so much because of what Tennessee did against Furman, but two nights earlier what Georgia Tech did against Colorado State.
11: Okay, fair.
13: I mean, you have very little offense. Matter of fact, you have next to no offense.
14: I mean, they looked awful, Bob.
11: Their only touchdown was a kickoff return.
12: And it's so, not like Colorado was good last year either.
13: Yeah. I think the reason the line moved after the Furman game was not because, man, Tennessee went out there and whipped Furman. God, they're really good. It's because Faison Brandon looked solid. And, okay, we've all said if Tennessee gets solid quarterback play, okay, this can be a pretty good team. And it was against Furman, against athletes that you're just better than. But I think that if you looked and Faison Brandon, once again, he didn't throw passes in harm's way. He ran the ball well. He didn't look like he was overwhelmed. Nah, I think that's the reason the line moved. I think if Faison Brandon goes out and he's more average and Tennessee still beats Furman kind of bad, but Faison Brandon, okay, yeah, he had two interceptions dropped and, you know, when he tried to run, he just looked indecisive. I don't think he would have jumped like that, but I think having solid quarterback play.
11: Combination of both.
13: Pushed it up.
12: I think that this is a program that likes to run the football. They averaged 197 yards per game on the ground last year. Would they have 30 carries for 51 yards? Against Colorado, it was some insane number against Colorado.
14: Yeah. Yep. 30 carries, 51 yards.
12: Yeah,
11: and justice was not justice.
14: Again, no. Colorado, who, as you mentioned,
12: was terrible last year.
14: Ran for a 183 on them. Yeah. I mean, that's what that has to do with me.
12: Now, here's the thing. This is one of those games where I would say, if Tennessee, I used this back when Tennessee lost to Georgia State and BYU. And I'm like, don't write it off. Don't go by that. It's a long year. Mm-hmm. Coaches often say, Lou Holtz used to say it. We had Justin Hamilton, who's now in the NFL, was on our show for a year, former Virginia Tech DC. They both made the same point, and that is coaches see the same team twice. So for people who are like, well, Georgia Tech, we've seen them. They suck. And Tennessee, we saw it. This is going to be a blowout. Don't expect to see those two teams. It'll be two completely different teams out there. I think Tennessee wins it clearly. Mm-hmm. But I don't think Georgia Tech will be held to 13 or fewer points. My guess is they'll run the ball better. I'm guessing Brent Keyes is going to be all up in them this week, getting them to run the ball.
14: Yep.
12: So I do think it will look different, but I still think Tennessee's a better team and wins it, even on the road, with a freshman quarterback.
13: Well, yesterday on the show, I picked Tennessee by 17. And before this past week.
12: You and Sterling.
13: Me and Sterling,
12: that's,
13: I know.
12: Positive. That's what
13: I actually told my children. I said, man, me and Sterling being on the same page really worries.
14: Two peas in a pod.
13: No offense against
11: Bottle
13: Sterling.
11: Bottle that up.
12: Oh, baby.
13: But but I just think that Tennessee, to me, if Faison Brandon can continue to play mistake-free and you do get a little bit more out of that offensive line that you didn't see in that first game, I think Tennessee will go in there and probably be able to win. Okay, did they hit my 17? I don't know. But what was the question you asked? Does Tennessee score 35? I think they do. I think Tennessee.
12: They averaged it was five touchdowns. They averaged five touchdowns in their four true road games last year. So I asked, will they score five touchdowns at Georgia Tech?
13: And I think Tennessee's got enough in the backfield as far as running backs. I think they got enough at wide receiver. If the offensive line comes through, yeah, I like them.
12: Here's what you can't do. You can do this against Furman. You can lose the turnover battle against Furman.
13: Oh, yeah.
12: You better not lose it at Georgia Tech.
14: Yeah.
12: Don't go down there and fumble twice. Can't do that.
13: Well, you can't even have three pre-snap penalties. I mean, how much does that hurt you in a road game against the quality?
14: You think giving your center back will help, but still a true freshman making his first ever road start.
12: And we all – look, we did the numbers this summer. We all talk about the fact that they're not as good on the road as they are at home with this offense, which is true.
14: Correct.
12: But they're also the second-best offense in the SEC. So it has to be in context. But they're usually two touchdowns worse on the road than they are at home.
14: Yeah.
12: We know that the tempo isn't as tempo-esque when you're on the road and you got a hostile crowd. So how much tempo are you going to be able to run down there? If you're able to hit the deep balls, get the big plays, that always gets it going. But these are the – you know, on the road is usually a question with this offense.
14: Also, it'll be the first test for the secondary. The secondary was not tested in the least bit against Furman.
13: Correct.
14: They were flying around. I mean, T.J. Metcalf was everywhere making tackles and blitzing a couple of times. But this will be the first time Alberto made a couple of throws. I didn't feel like they let him throw it in the first half. Second half, they made a couple of throws down the field. It'll be the first test for the secondary.
15: John, 24 years. Congratulations on game number one of season number 24. You had so many
12: congratulations to you.
15: You had so many VFL. Hey, oh no! You had so many VFLs on your Sunday show. Watching Ollie and Daniel try to wedge in there while everybody had their thumbs up, thumbs down. I went, that's either one hell of a Men's Warehouse commercial, or that's a lot of VFLs on your set.
12: We used to run an ad that was more VFLs than a UT Alumni Association. Yeah,
15: there you go.
12: I throw a lot of money at those guys. I pay way too much. We had five of them on there, and it was great. And I appreciate everybody for getting us to 24 years. That's nuts. It's hard for me to believe that we've done 24 football seasons. And then the big thing, you know, we're doing a lot of extra shows. We're doing a show live on Sports Source Digital Network tonight.
15: Yeah.
12: But the one I'm excited about, we do analysis everywhere. And some of these shows are game day fun. You got Heath Shuler and Jimmy Himes do real deep analysis on
15: great
12: pregame.
15: Stuff.
12: Our Saturday morning that you're there for, that's kind of a big energy. Let's have some fun. Kickoff show. All these different things. We got one show now that's pure emotion. Pure fan reaction.
15: Mm.
12: And that is you doing a great job last night. And
15: thank
12: Sports
15: you.
12: Talk Jay, who
15: thank
12: we brought
15: you.
12: In from YouTube. And I will just say, I was very happy with it. And I know that there were a lot of people in the media who looked at that when we announced it and said, let's see what this is. Well, I hope you got a good look, because it was darn good. Response has been fantastic.
15: You're not kidding.
12: You did a terrific job.
15: Thank you, sir.
12: Jay did a great job.
15: He freaking hit a 500-foot missile.
12: And next week, it won't be on at 12:30. There's no college football game on WAT.
15: Thanks a lot, Trinidad Chambliss.
12: So, but we got one out of the way. I thought you guys did a great job on the Sports Source Final Horn. I thank you for running it so perfectly. I'm going to enjoy watching that show all year long as you guys react to the mood of the fan base. We're calling it our wellness check on Vol Nation.
15: Yes.
12: I thought you guys just I built a car, but you got to have somebody that puts the gas in and somebody who can steer it and somebody who knows when to hit the brakes.
14: Yeah, Jay did a great job. Yeah.
15: I agree with you. Oh, I know exactly what it is. Glad to see you're not wearing your cup today.
12: And
15: that'll come into play.
14: I said nothing about dollars.
12: And your station, you got lots of free tickers on there.
15: Yeah.
12: Lots of free advertising for your station there.
15: You did.
12: I know the station's very happy to get that.
15: Absolutely, 100%. As somebody pointed out to me yesterday, they were just like, that is a whole lot of what's happening over at 99.1 The Sports Animal.
13: Exactly.
15: We didn't know that John Pennington, Bob Hodge were going to be collecting 1099s.
13: Be thrilled to death. Nobody watched that show and said, yep, that's the big news.
12: That's right.
14: Well done.
12: That show is not the big news.
14: Well done. That's well done.
15: Do you want to go ahead and usher them out the front door as well, or do you want to say thank you, or how do you want to do that?
12: Well, I guess that would be ushering them out the back door, wouldn't it?
14: Appreciate it, guys.
12: As we flush the show.
15: Thank God nobody listens on holidays, right? That's what's the old saying.
13: I'm just wiping this from my mind.
12: Oh, wow.
15: Did you say wiping? Yeah, bet you did, didn't you?
14: I can't.
15: Yeah, Riley Haltom. This is where we're going to go to five burning questions.
14: That was great.
15: This is where we're going to go to the bottom of hour number two. This might be us also looking for new gigs after this is all said and done on the station where the Vols play.
14: I'm just laughing. I didn't do anything.
15: Yeah, your home for Tennessee and Georgia Tech can be heard right here on 99.1, the Esports Animal. 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
28: We're nice and quiet heading into the overnight hours with a partly cloudy sky. Temperatures falling into the upper 60s. As we head into your Tuesday, nice weather, mostly clear sunny skies. There's a chance for a few stray downpours, although many of us going to stay nice and dry. High temperatures reaching the upper 80s to near 90. I'm meteorologist Belle Oliver in the WVLT First Alert Weather Center.
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11: Now being led by Riley Haltom back in the Budweiser studios. Riley Haltom, who is going to have your Labor Day Tennessee fall camp practice report game after Monday of Furman.
14: Tennessee
11: ahead of Georgia
14: football
11: Tech.
14: Report. Game week report, Monday report, Labor Day report. There you go.
15: He's got so many different titles for this thing. It's like a Netflix episode every time I click on what Riley Haltom's doing. But I can tell you, if it isn't for Mr. Haltom himself, we wouldn't be able to put together what is Monday through Friday, 3 to 7, here on Afternoon Drive. Speaking of Riley Haltom, no days off, born ready for Labor Day Monday. This is Five Burning Questions, Tyler and Kaner.
0: Head-to-head, toe-to-toe, mano-a-mano. Two men enter, one man leaves. It's Five Burning Questions.
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15: 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They have been roofing Rocky Top since 1963 at 859-9051. Hey, Riley, good afternoon.
2: What's one word to describe Faison Brandon's Tennessee debut last Saturday?
15: Marvelous. Marvelous. You don't want to go too over the top and say exquisite. You can't sit there and say any of the other adjectives to try to make sure that, you know, to kind of categorize it as perfection. So I'll just say marvelous. I think that everything he was asked to do, manage a playbook, manage his offensive line, continue drives, show confidence, while also showing that he can put together step-by-step stacking plays, was marvelous. I thought he had a marvelous showing against Furman.
6: What if I said elite? I'm not going to say elite. What if I did, though? Dazzling.
15: I think it might cost you.
6: Dazzling. I thought he was fantastic. The moment was not too big for him. He admitted after the game, I had a lot of nerves. They didn't really step aside until, you know, into the first quarter, but you couldn't tell. He threw the ball with conviction. He was accurate, albeit Ethan Davis' touchdown throw was probably one of his worst throws of the day, in my opinion, but it was a touchdown. He ran the football with authority. He made the correct decisions as far as I'm concerned. I mean, he looked solid. Know the opponent, but I thought he dazzled. I thought it was dazzling for the Tennessee freshman quarterback. Again, anytime you're mentioned in the same breath as Cam Newton, I understand the opponent, but that it's, you know, hey, slap on the backside right there. Good job.
2: Tennessee opened as 13.5-point favorites on the road at Georgia Tech. Is that too high, low, or about right?
15: Too high. It's way too high,
6: Wait
15: guys.
6: Wait your turn.
15: It's my turn. I go first on the second question.
6: Okay, continue.
15: Thank you. Yeah, it's way too high. Look, Riley and I were joking. What would happen if this thing got as high as 10? We actually have a wager, and I'm not even going to sit here and beg for him to move it up to 3.5 points. He can still keep it at 10. Tennessee's going to win this game. I've told you all throughout the offseason, Tennessee's going to win this game. But when I told you that Brent Key was going to keep this thing dangerously close, if you haven't already hopped on 13.5, it's too late. It's like the Drake album cover. If you're reading this, it's too late. If you're going to sportsbooks and you're seeing that it's going to start dwindling from 12 down to 11, do it now before it's too late. This is, come on, every person on this show admits they're going to, and they better. It's too high, and we all know it is.
6: You went first for question number one, just letting you know. I think it's about right. I'm kind of with you. Anything more, Tyler, I'm like, but I'm going to say it's just about right. I understand they actually played somebody with a pulse, and they are not that bad. I'm a firm believer that Georgia Tech is, just like John just said, they're going to be a different team. Like, they're not that bad. But, boy, what we saw on tape,
15: I'm telling you.
6: I mean, it's trash.
15: Tennessee's
6: it's bad.
15: Tennessee's not winning this game
6: it's
15: by
6: bad.
15: Two touchdowns.
6: I think Tennessee can win this game by two touchdowns.
15: Would you trust me on this, boys?
6: Anything more than that, I would get a little queasy. I'm going to say it's about right, but again, if they go up to 14 or 14.5, I am out on that. I think it's about right.
15: I'm asking you quickly. Take Tennessee in the coverage, the fandom. And I'm not talking about us. I'm talking about everybody listening to our show right now. If this was any game and it was not Tennessee, who would you take? You take the home team and the 13.5. But you're letting your heart get in the way of your head on this game. I want Tennessee to do well. You want to know why? Because it benefits my checking account. You know what else benefits my checking account? Getting 13.5 points with a home underdog.
6: Yeah, the question was about the line. Didn't ask me what I would do with it, but I think the line's about right.
2: What was the biggest surprise of the college football weekend?
6: Again, to me, it's not LSU winning. It's how they won it. Of course, you had Oregon almost lose, and you know, you had Michigan go down the wire. I understand all that, but, I mean, goodness gracious, like, LSU just put a whooping on Clemson. I thought LSU would win. I thought LSU could maybe win by, you know, 10 to 13. From the get-go, it was the Jordan Ross pick six, man. Jordan Ross pick six, I believe they made it 13-3, if I'm not mistaken.
14: And from there, the route was on. I just, the way that LSU did it after the delay, I'll be intrigued to see if they can kind of keep up that throughout the season.

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1: And then Clemson had to sit through a 2.5 hour lightning storm delay. A
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1: The deeper the jungle you went, the worse and more violent it was going to get. Like, yeah, I thought LSU was going to hand Clemson their lunch. Did I think they were going to hand them a 41-point loss lunch sack? None whatsoever. So much so where my concern level for Tennessee on senior day in November is gone up. Not a bit, but a touch, a scotch, a wink.
2: I'm looking to the future. I think there's a love it or leave it question that's going to revisit this. It's a really good one. I have some thoughts in the 6 o'clock hour.
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1: Pardon the interruption. There you go. Kornheiser and Wilbon have been goats for a very long time, from when we were coming home in middle school to high school to then when podcasts made their debut. You could download that to your iTunes account so you could then listen to Michael Wilborn Kornheiser. Thank you. Jeez, I just said his name. Michael and Tony have been there for a very long time, and we lose Michael and Tony from Mail Time to Face Off to everything that has been two personalities that came from their keyboard writing stories out of D.C. and Chicago. I love Around the Horn. I love some of the other shows that they've given us, like Get Up and others, Cold Pizza, if you want to date yourself.
2: Whoa!
1: You're welcome.
2: Oh, man!
1: But PTI has stood the test of time.
2: Riley's like, what's Cold Pizza?
1: Cold Pizza's fantastic.
2: Mr. Judge, Riley, hear me correctly, the answer's PTI. It's the only answer here. But to be different, I'm going to give you another episode, another show. Give me Around the Horn.
1: I knew you were going to horn it.
2: Give me Around the Horn, all right?
1: Woody Page.
2: The evolution of that show, the stats guy, and growing into Tony Reale into who he was and who he is, the fact that they bring different panelists on, and the scoring. It's fun. It's fun to debate. It's fun to keep a hold of, just like how we score in 5 burning questions and stuff. It's something to watch every single day. I like Around the Horn. PTI is the answer, but Around the Horn's fun.
1: Thank God none of us said Dan Levitard.
2: No chance I'd ever say that.
1: Poppy!
2: And I'd never say Get Up. I think Get Up's not.
1: By the way, do you know why I love the Around the Horn so much?
2: What?
1: They gave us the debut of my favorite ESPN personality, if it wasn't for that show.
2: Who?
1: Her name?
2: Oh, yeah. Kimes.
1: Mina Kimes.
2: Yep.
3: In honor of Labor Day, what was your first paying job?
2: Pizza boy over at Smokies Stadium, exit 407. I thought it was so cool working in a baseball stadium, all that. Now I look back and I'm like, man, I went in for a couple hours every night and I was back there making pizzas, probably 120 degrees. I was getting paid like $6 an hour. It's a blast, dude. It was so much fun. The Smokies were so good during that stretch. I was off and on pizza boying it for about 4 or 5 summers after I started driving. So, it's pizza boy at the Smokies Stadium in Kodak.
1: I worked – it's weird because the entity itself was the Knox County kind of rec league commission. Mm-hmm. God rest his soul, Bill Pate gave me the opportunity to be a little league umpire while I also manicured and chalked the diamonds in the baseball lines.
2: Cool.
1: Fountain City Ballpark, Badgett, some of the different ballparks under the Knox County Commissioner umbrella.
2: I worked at Carter Park as well for
1: right.
2: a couple summers, yeah.
1: Some of the best paying gigs I ever got at 16, 17 years of age. I'd wake up on Saturday morning with my umpire equipment. They would give us $50 a game, and I would ump like 8 to 10 games.
2: That's really good.
1: 8 to 10 games a day. And then, I mean, you do the math, man.
2: Yeah.
1: You can get out of there with some. And so then I would do, then Caswell Park and all those other places started opening up. I didn't have a weekend as like a 15, 16-year-old, but I would go to bed Sunday night before going back to school Monday, and I had a nice little $500, $600 in my pocket just from umping games and watching grown you-know-what men come up to me as their 8-year-old struck out for the 19th time.
2: I've had enough. One more. You're out.
1: Yeah.
2: One more.
1: Your strike zone's like this big. Dude, I'm making $50 in a hot dog. Get out of my face.
2: Dude, shut up. I gotta take a midterm tomorrow.
1: I know. Dude, I'm like 15. Get out of my face. Shut up.
3: Oh, man. Well, I think today it's going to go to Kaner. That line's about right. That's right where it needs
1: Riley,
3: to be.
1: Riley, you are falling into a trap.
2: And
1: you're a Star Wars guy, too. What's his name? Admiral Akbar?
2: Yes. Oh, there you go. It's a trap.
3: I'm impressed by that. Look at you, Tyler.
2: I am, too.
3: I already had the 9.5, so if I didn't have that, I would still take the 13.5.
2: I am. It is uncomfortably correct. Anything more, and I'm like,
3: also,

0: screaming.
1: I do appreciate the shout out to Around the Horn. I love Around the Horn. PTI is the right answer. I love Around the Horn.
2: You know what it is?
3: Cold Pizza should have got you the
2: win. I appreciate it. Yeah. I appreciate the Cold Pizza nod. Do you know what it is about Tony Reale? He just seems like he's such a likable guy.
3: He's
1: one of the ones that talked to one of my classes that I had.
2: Right.
1: Gene Wojciechowski taught the class, and he would bring in people that he's met throughout his time in the industry, and one of them was Tony Reale. Fantastic stuff.
3: Great guy. Great win. Good start to Georgia Tech game week for Kaner right here. Tyler Kaner, as we broadcast live from Rusty Wallace on the No Huddle, coming up in 10 minutes right here on the station where the ball is played, 99.1, the Sports Animal.
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24: Second and goal at the 8. Quarterback draw. Brandon to the 5. Brandon into the end zone. Touchdown, Tennessee! For Faison Brandon, and the lead is 27 with the point pending.
3: Now, Mike Heath on the call yesterday. A whole lot of Tennessee. I say yesterday. Apologies. Saturday, as we are here on a Monday day, Labor Day. It is Tennessee 56, Furman 9. Vols move to 3-0 lifetime in their series against the Paladins. Tennessee going to get another shot at Georgia Tech. That coming up, that's going to be Saturday night. That's going to be at Bobby Dodd Stadium. That's going to be a matchup between Tennessee and Georgia Tech.
2: That call real quick was the second draw for Faison Brandon on that series. Mm-hmm. And 7-yard touchdown getting Tennessee in the end zone right before the half. Just another way they're going to utilize. Probably down at Georgia Tech on Saturday, Faison Brandon's legs in the end zone.
3: Yeah.
2: Or in the red zone. Red zone.
3: Tennessee taking on Georgia Tech this weekend. It is going to be the 45th all-time matchup between the two programs. Tennessee leads 25-17-2. Eric Kane shot in the dark quickly. Last time Tennessee played at Bobby Dodd Stadium.
2: It's been like 40 years. Josh Hobble said that earlier today.
3: They played in Atlanta when they opened up Mercedes-Benz Stadium.
2: In 2017.
3: That was the Paul Bain extra point block.
2: That Monday morning, or that Tuesday morning, I guess. It was a Monday night game, right? Yeah, so that Tuesday morning.
3: It was played on Labor Day.
2: That was my very first day at the Sports Animal.
3: It was, because I remember coming back with the listeners from Atlanta.
2: Mm-hmm. So I'll say 86, 87, somewhere around there.
3: The last time they played in Atlanta,
2: yeah.
3: Saturday, October 25th, 1986, Tennessee lost that game 14-13. Your boy right here, your co-host, Mr. Ivins, third person speaking, I at the time would have been 5 months old.
2: I was going to say, right around the time you were born.
3: Yeah, it was June 86. This game happened October 86. Yeah, so.
2: So they played in 2017.
3: Tennessee won the game 42-41.
2: When did they play before 2017?
3: They played in 87. Remember, that was, they were playing every year. Mm-hmm. Tennessee and Georgia Tech did between the years of, every year, 1954 all the way through 87.
2: When they left.
3: Correct.
2: Yeah.
3: Yeah, so I'm looking right here. That last stretch of games, Tennessee won at home in 87, lost in Atlanta. So the last three matchups, you ready for this? Tie, loss, win. They might want to make sure that they covered every single bit of the results board that final show up, or final go around.
2: 14-13, though, I believe there will be more points in this one. Just a hunch.
3: A hunch?
2: Just a hunch.
3: Just a hunch. Are you ready for this, just to show you kind of where you're at right now? Yo, wow, that's crazy to me. I'm looking here at these matchups, lifetime between the opponents, because it was a lot of low-scoring games here. Do you know what Tennessee's average margin of victory is against Georgia Tech in the history's 44 previous games?
2: Based on that comment, I'll say 4 points. What's the spread on Saturday night?
3: 13.5.
2: Tennessee's average wind differential against Georgia Tech in the program's history, 14 points.
3: Oh.
2: So if we're going on trends.
3: Yeah.
2: And the spread's 13.5 in the history of these two programs. The trend says Tennessee by 14. Shut up, history. Nobody wants to talk to you.
3: Take it.
2: What's the old saying? Best predictor of the future is the...
3: The past?
2: Yeah. Falls by 2 touchdowns. All right. We'll reset. We'll come back. Let's go no huddle. 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We go no huddle. We do it next from North Knoxville. Tyler and Kaner, 99.1, the Sports Animal.
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13: 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And each Monday through Friday, No Huddle, being brought to you by USS. Alongside Jared Kirchensteiner and Riley Haltom, Tyler Ivins and Eric Kane, we are inside No Huddle here for your holiday, and we are inside No Huddle coming off the Monday after Furman. Tennessee, whole lot of Tennessee against Furman in their 56-9 victory over the Southern Conference foes from the FCS level. Let's just get started and not bury the lead. Faison Brandon, 13 of 17, three touchdowns through the air. Faison adds another 68 on the ground. Total yardage from the day. Faison Brandon finishes with, quick math, 294 total yards, five touchdowns, and the 18-year-old left the Tennessee fan base with a standing ovation and very excited at what the future could mean, Eric Kane, for so many years. It's been Joe, Hendon, back to Joe, Nico, Joey, Faison. This could be the start of something that we have not seen yet for Josh Heupel, a returning quarterback. I know it's one game, but I'm already thinking what the stepping stones could mean for 27-28. Vols fans were patient. They waited for Faison Brandon's arrival from North Carolina, and he did not disappoint in his debut at Neyland Stadium.
3: Yeah, understanding the opponent and understanding it was just one game, it's hard not to be super impressed. It's hard not to be sitting there watching that game or leaving the stadium or, you know, leaving the press box and saying, dang, that guy's pretty good a football player, right? Yeah. I mean, again, the moment wasn't too big. I don't care if you're going out there and playing a JV high school team. You're playing in front of 102,000 people. Like, the fact that you have a wide-open Mike Matthews in the third quarter, I mean, why did Chad Campbell, you know, could even cover that guy who was so wide open. Like, he just so precision. The pass was incredible.
2: Right.
3: You don't overthrow that. You don't underthrow that. You don't skip it or whatever. Like, he was – I really think running the football helps kind of get his confidence up a little bit as well. And so I was just super impressed with Faison Brandon and kind of his debut. And, again, anytime you're linked with Casey Clawson, anytime you're linked with Casey Clawson, was Tyler Bray was the other one?
2: Correct.
3: Yeah, yeah. Casey Clawson, Tyler Bray is true freshman.
2: Cam Newton gets brought into the discussion.
3: Tennessee history, five touchdowns. Cam Newton, the first SEC true freshman to do it since Cam Newton. Anytime you're linked in that company, it's fantastic. So how do you build? How are you utilized? How do you handle pressure, much less from the better team, but also from the crowd noise and all that next week at Bobby Dodd? We'll see, but fantastic start for Faison Brandon.
13: Look, we're a three team personnel here on Afternoon Drive. Riley Haltom, he's inside the facility daily. His practice report in hour number four. But, Riley, you talked about this all throughout the summer, all throughout fall camp. When Faison is ultimately crowned the starter, he will show flashes immediately. You shared that with us back in June. Is this what you anticipated? Was this the immediate showing of flashes that you kept referring to throughout the summer?
14: Oh, yeah. This was impressive to me. I liked a lot of what I saw from Faison Brandon. Definitely some things to clean up, some things to work on. A couple of those moments where he, like, tucked it and run when he had somebody open down the field, he could have hit him. That wide-open pass to Mike Matthews – Mike Matthews had to make a pretty big adjustment to get to that ball. So that to me, it's like, it could have been better. Definitely some spots there, especially early in the game where the placement was not ideal. And that had been a pretty consistent issue throughout camp. It is something I kept bringing up was, Faison had a good day, but the placement, he had a couple passes where the placement was just not good. That was a consistent issue throughout all of camp, and it showed up again in the game. But even still, I think this was I think he was several games ahead of where I expected him to be coming out of the gate. So I was very impressed with what you got out of Faison Brandon, especially when up front the offensive line was not playing as well as I expected, especially out of the gate. So I think Faison Brandon, all things considered, was had a fantastic performance.
13: You know what? I know that this is a segment we wanted to focus on 11. Faison segment. I don't think it's unfair for me to say every quarterback who made an appearance for Tennessee on Saturday, if I told you the quarterback room was going to get out of there 21 of 27 over 300 yards in the air with four touchdowns and no interceptions, guys, I got to get it. Ryan Staub faced off against. Dude, guys, George McIntyre looked good as well.
3: George looked good, man.
13: If Travis Smith Jr. doesn't drop that ball on the first drive, he goes perfect his first appearance.
0: That and if Justin Baker didn't house call from 73 yards out, that and if your center didn't have a bad snap. I mean, he was robbed of like two drives in that football game. But he threw, as Tony Vitello would use his favorite word, George McIntyre had a lot of conviction. I mean, he was out there. I mean, he was talking about playing with some confidence, stepping into throws. Good throw to T.K. Keys there on the sideline in the end zone. I was super impressed.
13: That was a gorgeous ball.
0: Yeah, it was. And again, like it's Furman, so I didn't learn anything. But like, you can't help but not thinking, like, if something were to happen to Faison, he went down. Like, okay, you got a lot of confidence in a guy that was in a quarterback competition with him up until the last week of fall camp. He looked good. You know, Ryan Staub, he looked fine as well. But I was really happy to see George have success, but also happy to see the way he attacked that game. He went there saying, hey, I need tape in the worst way. He got some tape on Saturday.
13: I got to ask you guys, I want to just go quickly through the different offensive positions, levels, if you will. Let's just see if we can get a quick grade. Riley, go hot. I'll even let you lead off. Quarterbacks, not just Faison, but quarterbacks as a whole. Letter grade, go.
14: Let's go A-.
13: I'm going to go A-.
0: From just that one game?
13: No, yes, one game.
0: I mean, A.
13: I'm going somewhere with this.
0: Yeah.
13: Running backs.
0: You ran for a crap ton of yards. You did have a fumble. I'll go B+.
13: B-.
14: B-.
13: Wide receivers.
0: I mean, A.
13: A.
14: A.
13: Tight ends.
0: C.
13: B-.
14: Ooh, C+.
0: Caught a touchdown. Do you want me to comment on this yet?
13: Wait, go ahead. No, keep going.
0: Caught a touchdown.
13: I'm going. Awesome. Notice what I haven't brought up because I was going somewhere with this.
0: Ethan Davis played 14 snaps. Get in, get out. That's fine. Deshaun Brain wasn't targeted one time in the passing game. Like, why not? Trent Thomas did a lot of good things. Moved the sticks on drive number one on the check down from Faison Brain, which I also thought was really good by him, by the quarterback. Everybody, myself included, but the offensive line, unimpressive in the first quarter. Boy, the tight ends had a lot to do with that on rewatch. Trent Thomas missed a couple blocks. Deshaun Brain missed a couple blocks. I mean, the tight ends were a part of that as well. So
13: then keep going with my last one.
0: I'll say C+, and then the offensive line.
13: Go ahead. This is where I wanted to get to because I know we're getting ready to bring Chad and Joe Hemphill in here.
0: Offensive line, I thought was very uninspiring and unimpressive in real time. I went back on rewatch, and they were a little bit better. But I still think that, I mean, there's, like, you got to play better. I'll say, again, you had 638 yards total offense. I understand it's Furman. I'll say C.
13: Now you're being generous. C- for me.
0: Left a lot to be desired. You got to play better. You're better on the tape than in real time. I'll say that. But you got to be better.
13: Riley Halton split the difference.
14: C-.
13: Yeah.
0: And part of that too, I believe, is, and again, I count when Faison was on the field, 9 series, 6 different offensive line combinations. Like that, this when you do it against Furman, like stop. Like pick your 5 or 6 and go.
13: Yeah.
0: And I think that's how it's going to be at Georgia Tech. I think that's part of it. I think the tight ends, I think the running back, the vision, all that. There was a number. And Josh Heupel, actually, let's hear from Josh Heupel real quick.
13: Go ahead.
0: Why did Tennessee look so much different running the football in quarter one where they averaged like 2.3 yards per carry and then the final 3 quarters? What, not just the offensive line, Riley. This is what Josh Heupel had to say.
7: A couple things on the edge, tight ends. They just got to clean up some of their fundamentals. A couple of it was just communication, different front than – you know, what we anticipated and don't block it right. So end of the day, it's nothing major. It's doing the little things. And when you get ready to go on the road at night, the little things add up really quickly. So those are some of the small things that that we got to grow in to be ready to go play the way that we need to Saturday night.
0: At Josh Heupel earlier today in his Monday press conference. End of the day, again, it wasn't as bad as I thought initially, but that offensive line's got to play a whole lot better. You play like that against Georgia Tech, and not good, in my opinion.
13: Traffic outside the doors. Correction. It's Labor Day. We don't have traffic.
0: Read your emails, Tyler.
13: Let's just hit the I caught myself. I almost let go of the football, and I pulled it back in. It's just easy for me to go, let's get Chad and Joe in here, but we have some traffic to be able to cover up the set placement change that happens behind the curtain. No, but let's get our love and our mention in for our friends who bring you No Huddle each and every day, even during the holiday. This is United Structural Systems No Huddle here on Tyler and Kaner.
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13: Well, it's a day on the calendar that perhaps you will have, I would say, cemented for some time. Some of us are happy. Some of us are probably looking back at the past. You can hear the laugh in the background. We're here at Rusty Wallace Honda, where home field advantage is going to belong to Chad Campbell for some time. Chad Campbell, it's so new territory for me to look at you and go, well, it's Chad live here happening.
17: Isn't it great?
13: Tyler Kaner, my goodness.
17: It's fantastic.
13: You didn't waste a second.
17: But you know what? I already got some guests lined up. So I will tell you on one of your on Eric Ains' show this Friday, I got a guest coming in, Coach Josh Kerr. He's going to be he's going to be our guest picker.
13: Okay.
17: So Coach Kerr will be here on Friday working on one Nick Craney for next Monday. We're in negotiations right now.
0: My guy.
13: And, you have to negotiate.
17: We're in negotiations right now, so we'll see how it goes. But should be fine. I mean, he's got to check and see if he can get out of practice a little early that day. I said, hey, man, don't forget. Just remind him, you've allowed 7 points in two games. You know, slip away there. So
13: you should probably get
0: while the iron's hot.
13: You should probably get the opportunity to be able to get out and about a little bit.
17: I'm going to put Kaner on him too. Kaner apparently knows the guy. He knows the guy a little bit.
0: It's my guy. Yeah.
17: And so
0: I know where all the skeletons are.
17: Exactly. Yeah, so we're going to have some trading. He's going to be on the show. It's just a matter if he's willing or not willing.
0: I'm trying to type in. I tried to type in Nick Craney to text him, and I typed in NIC, and then it said Nico Iamaleava.
17: Text him, see if he wants to come on the show Monday.
13: Why don't you text Nico and ask him how he's feeling after that game over the weekend and see if he wants to join the program.
0: Any interest in coming on Knoxville Radio?
17: Chad and Nico live one day.
0: That could be a guess. Yeah, that could absolutely be a guess.
13: Well, usually this is where I'm supposed to turn it over, but this is where another individual steps in. His name's Joe Hemphill. Joe even texted me today and said, hey, are we hanging out with Chad today on Labor Day? Of course we're hanging out with Chad on Labor Day. We don't take rest after a Vols victory on Saturday, but Joe Hemphill.
18: Some people are lazy, though.
13: Yeah. There are some lazy people in the world, yeah. So I'm glad to see that we could all identify ourselves as non-lazy.
18: Correct.
13: Did you have yourself a busy Friday? Did you have yourself a busy weekend? How do things look in the Joe Hemphill household?
18: Super busy weekend, and welcomed a brand new grandson into this world.
13: That's no awesome. Way. Yes, congratulations. Awesome. And, mazel tov with the claps.
18: Mom and baby are doing great, and had a little bit of a scare, but everything's good now. So
13: look at this.
18: Awesome. Everything's wonderful.
13: You're here with a smile on your face today.
18: Sir. Yes,
13: we're going to put you in one of the jump seats today. When I saw this on the list today, I thought to myself, oh, my goodness. Especially after week one of college football, but not just week one, but also just programs in general. Today is National Beer Lovers Day, guys. And I'm going to ask out of everybody here today that we do a three-round draft of college football programs that unfortunately force their fan bases to consume copious amounts of alcohol because of their struggles or frustrations. We always ask people to enjoy responsibly, but on National Beer Day, there are quite a few people out there who go, I can't do this for 13 more or 12 more Saturdays, depending on where they fall on the calendar. We will sub you in for former hosts, guests on this program, Joe Hemphill. So your honor of coming in, it almost kind of like the shoe fits. You'll be going fourth place whether you like it or not.
17: That's okay.
13: There you go.
17: Oh, sorry.
13: I'm going to be going. I'm going to be going first.
17: Why?
13: I didn't do so well last week.
17: Oh,
13: it was
17: sorry.
13: Almost like
17: my
13: the
17: bad.
13: Fix was in because
17: I forgot
13: somebody
17: how it
13: swan
17: worked.
13: Song.
17: A fix. I forgot how it worked.
13: Yeah.
17: A fix.
13: Yeah. Yeah. Notice I'm not picking on Riley, who's filling in as to this year, this and for the foreseeable future until mm-hmm. you go back to old Stripe Chair. He will be taking over as the guest. That's what I call it, the old Stripe Chair. Kaner's going to be going second. Chad's going to be going third, and you will be going fourth. Because Jake somehow won.
4: Cranny
13: last
4: confirmed
13: week.
4: He's in.
17: Cranny confirmed. Wait, he's in.
0: I got it done. I got it done.
17: What it is.
18: He's got connections.
17: He hadn't been able to talk to the coach yet. It was.
13: Yeah.
17: Kaner said, look, I'm showing pictures. I'm telling stories, or you're here. I can do this with you defending it or without.
0: It's in your best interest to get over here.
13: So, gentlemen, with it being National Beer Lovers Day, we're talking about programs that force their fan base to, well, enjoy an adult beverage because of struggles or frustrations. I'll go first. Guys in the SEC, if you want to talk about struggles or frustrations, you don't have to go to the SEC, you can go anywhere in college sports, but if you wanted to go somewhere where struggles and frustrations are starting to get to the best of some people, I will go to the SEC. And I would say out of all the programs right now where it just kind of stinks to be, you don't have to pick a bad, frustrating fan base, but they just usually losing follows. I know a lot of people who are fans of Auburn, Alabama, because they're constantly having to play to the little brother role and their shortcomings to what happens, having to fire coach after coach after coach. And in recent memory, it seems like that Auburn fan base, even though we love the colors and we think it's a beautiful place to live, it can be quite frustrating. I'll take the Auburn Tigers football fan base as of late with the number one overall pick.
17: That was okay pick.
18: Yeah,
17: was okay.
18: That is
17: all right.
4: That is
17: great.
4: The correct number one overall pick. You look at it holistically, as Josh Heupel would say.
17: Yeah, you know it was a horrible pick.
13: Yeah. Oh, goodness gracious. Here we go.
18: Writing's on the wall.
4: Yeah. Well, and here my second overall pick, I mean, I think they're going to win some games and everything, but it's just constant. And you got to take football. You got to look at women's basketball.
13: Yes.
4: You got to look at.
13: That's smart, dude.
4: Basketball. You got to look at. I mean, baseball. Jay Johnson's the biggest grown up in the room over there, shortest guy, but biggest grown up in the room over there. And that's saying something. It's LSU. Easily. Everything that Lane Kiffin's doing right now, it's LSU.
18: But they don't have to have a bad reason to drink. They're drinking anyway.
17: They're going to do it anyway. I don't know what's wrong with you guys. I got the text today. Let me read it.
13: Go ahead.
17: Today is National Beer Lovers Day. Let's do a 3-round draft of the college football programs that make their fan base consume the most adult beverages due to their struggles or frustrations.
13: Correct.
17: Now, it didn't say anything about football baseball or basketball or any of that stuff. But have theirs.
13: Yeah, it was Kaner.
17: No.
13: It was Kaner. Notice I said Auburn Tiger football.
17: Exactly. Yeah. You did correct.
13: Yeah, thank you.
17: It was a bad pick, but you did correct in the football.
4: Okay, yeah, all right.
17: Now, we went over here and he picked a basketball team for crying out loud.
4: Is LSU, with everything going on right now, they might win some games, but is it going to count? is your coach going to be there? Are you going
13: to
4: be in the Southeastern Conference?
13: I think LSU.
17: Let me tell you something. If you want to talk about football programs that have had some frustration, there has not been any more contributor to alcoholism in Knoxville than University of Tennessee has been with Derek Dooley and Jeremy Pruitt and some of the others that were in there. Tennessee football makes people drink, okay? Now, Josh Heupel's been great as of late, so we're happy for him and keep going, but it's the Tennessee Volunteers. They cause more alcoholism than anybody I know.
13: It could be any college football program throw him, but we've gotten three straight SEC programs.
18: And I'm really shocked by this. I think this is the number one pick in this draft.
13: Who is it?
18: And I'm surprised it's going fourth. It's the Michigan Wolverines.
13: Michigan.
18: The team. After that debacle.
17: Well, that was yesterday. We're looking at the whole.
18: I understand
4: that. The team that won a national championship a couple years ago?
17: Yeah, that was
18: we're
17: the one I think
18: about
17: that he's talking
18: year.
17: About. No, we're not. We're talking about all
13: of it.
17: You
13: can be in general. Just in general.
4: You can make it your own.
18: Okay. So
4: stand on that bad pick, baby.
13: I know what you just. I know what your argument is.
18: No,
13: from national championship to having to throw a Hail Mary
18: okay,
13: to Western.
18: All right, so overall, Oklahoma State.
13: So now you went
17: Okie
13: State.
18: Yeah. Yeah, that's so bad.
13: That's a better pick.
17: And I like Oklahoma State better than I do Michigan.
0: Is how bullying works.
17: Yeah. We don't encourage that.
13: In the first round, Auburn, LSU, Tennessee, and Oklahoma State. We're looking at college football programs that are, well, they have been pushed to make poor decisions when it comes to consuming adult beverages because of struggles or frustrations. Got one for you here. It's one when you talk about where they once were and where they are right now. I can't believe this one actually made it.
4: Are you taking it? Because I was going
13: to
4: take it.
13: I can't believe it made it to the second round. As soon as I said it, I went, man, I don't know if I'm going to make it to the second round. There's a chance tonight. They better hope they win, because if they don't, there's a chance we could already be talking about the marching orders for Mike Norvell out of that program. Remember when Bobby Bowden was there, nobody could beat Florida State? What in goodness gracious name has happened to the Florida State Seminoles over the last couple of years? Bobby Bowden left. Yeah. Florida State.
4: So that was you were going to go one of two ways right there. You went. I'm glad you left one for me, but Florida State's a great selection.
13: Yeah.
4: Nebraska.
13: Derek.
17: That's a good one.
4: 1,000%.
13: Honestly, it probably should have been the number one overall pick.
4: You can make the argument.
13: Yeah,
4: for sure.
13: You can.
4: Yeah.
13: Florida State, Nebraska. We're looking for college football teams that cause their fan base to overconsume on National Beer Lovers Day. Chad Campbell.
4: Pretty great value here in the second round.
17: Yeah, so not far. Bad value. You want to hear the best second round pick, because it could have been the first overall pick. Look, these folks hadn't won a national championship since 1986, and they always think they're going to be good. They always think they're going to be
13: good. It's a good one.
17: James Franklin's going to come and save the day.
13: There it is.
17: And then what happens?
13: That was the
17: flop. Penn State. They always have great big expectations. We're doing a whiteout in Happy Valley.
13: PSU.
18: But they get to the playoff.
17: And what?
18: And they stink.
4: And then fire their coach next year. And then
13: they do.
4: After going to the semifinal. You know?
13: I see FSU. I see Nebraska. I see PSU. And, Joe Hempel, you have the last pick of the second round.
18: Last pick of the second round. A little tough, I think. Obviously, there's still some good ones out here. But when I think of flop... Slop. It's just that dumpster fire in North Carolina is ridiculous.
13: Oh, that's okay.
18: That's absolutely atrocious.
13: North Carolina. All right. So after two rounds, Florida State. Let's do the fall. I have Auburn and Florida State. Cater has LSU, Nebraska. Chad has Tennessee and Penn State. Joe has Oklahoma State and North Carolina. This program, yeah, they're known for their drinking. Yeah, this program, they used to be a shoe-in every year for the Big Ten championship because they would win the West Division.
4: It's a little Sparty?
13: This is Sparty. No, they'd be in the East Division.
4: Oh. So where are you going with this?
13: West Division. This is a program who they used to have a coach by the name.
4: Oh, I know where you're going with this.
13: Where am I going?
4: Wisconsin.
13: They used to have a coach by the name of Barry Alvarez, where they said, as long as he's in the front office, he's in the administration, we'll be fine.
17: Yeah.
13: And they haven't been able to find consistency since Barry left. I almost wanted to go my old stomping grounds, but at least Kirk Ferentz keeps their head above water. Wisconsin is the easy selection for my third and final.
18: I did have
13: pick.
18: Them on my list.
13: Whiskey is what I have as my third selection. Kaner, LSU, Nebraska, and who?
4: Wisconsin is they have the easiest path to the Big Ten championship every single
13: every year. The Big Ten West.
4: Give me a team that has all the highest expectations every single year, unlimited funds to go make it happen.
17: Oh, that was mine.
13: Are you really going to do it?
4: They just can't ever get it done. I'm going to go one of the two teams over there. I don't know if I'm going the Burt way. I'm going to go Texas A&M.
17: Yeah, that was mine.
4: Okay, I was going to say Texas
17: A&M.
4: That was mine.
17: They got an empty trophy case and all the money.
4: 1,000% right there.
13: Did you literally just quote Mike Elko?
17: I don't know. Did he say that?
4: He said that at SEC Media Days.
17: Well, he's right.
4: How do you keep your players motivated or something? He said, look at our trophy case. There's nothing in it.
13: There's nothing there. Yeah, that's a good point. Chad, he just took the Aggies.
17: Man, that was my pick.
13: You going to go ugly orange?
4: I've had a strong draft right
13: now. You going to go ugly orange?
18: I'm not picking.
13: Are they back?
4: Who's picking?
13: You going to go ugly orange or
17: are
13: they back?
17: You know what? I am going to go ugly orange.
13: Are they back?
17: I am going to go ugly orange. They're not back yet because they still hadn't won it yet.
13: Yeah.
17: You know what? They got a good chance, and I know they're one of the favorites this year, but you know they've been one of the favorites before. So give me the ugly orange. I'll take Texas. They got all the money.
13: Joe, what is your Mr. Irrelevant selection, 12 of 12?
18: Well, you know, it would be easy to say someone like Vanderbilt, but, you know.
13: Right.
17: Yeah, they have no expectation.
18: Yeah, they have no expectation.
13: Exactly.
18: And their last year was an anomaly for them, so I'm going to put some bulletin board material out here.
13: Please.
18: I'm going to have to go with Georgia Tech.
13: You're going to have to show me.
18: Because.
13: Where's the work?
18: Well, I don't think Colorado's that good.
13: Mm-hmm.
18: Okay. I don't even think they get 500.
13: Right.
18: And they just beat Georgia Tech.
13: Sure.
18: But with the, you know, Georgia Tech typically has a pretty good past of doing well.
13: They have shown us.
18: So they come in with these expectations,
13: right.
18: and every year it just flames out.
13: Right.
18: And I think this year's going to be even worse.
13: Riley Halton back in the Budweiser Studios. I'll give you the quick rundown. My team went Auburn, Florida State, Wisconsin. Kaner then followed up with LSU, Nebraska, Texas A&M. Chad comes up in the three spot with Tennessee, Penn State, Texas. Joe Hemphill goes Okie State, UNC, Georgia Tech. Today's draft subject, it's National Beer Lovers Day. We just did a three-round draft of the college football program that makes their fan base consume the most adult beverages due to struggles or frustrations. 4-3-2-1, what say you, Riley Haltom?
18: And keep in mind, Chad did pick Tennessee.
17: Absolutely.
18: You know, he hates Tennessee.
17: No, because you got you got to have expectations in order for North Carolina. We're not talking about basketball here, Joe. This is a football draft. But Tennessee during those Pruitt years, during those Derek Dooley years, you know, it just was bad, bad, bad. Lane Kiffin leaves. They're burning mattresses. I mean, you know, the expectations are there. I think you got to have expectations to have disappointment.
14: First of all, Joe, you should not have let them bully you out of Michigan. That was a fantastic. That was such a good pick. And I was sitting here waiting on somebody to take it three rounds later, and nobody did. That could have been the winner right there for somebody. Sharon
18: but
14: Moore,
18: they were right. I mean, they did win the national championship a couple years ago.
14: But this says who's making them drink right now. And for that reason.
17: Wait a minute. I don't think that's the one that I got.
13: No, what I got was
17: mine didn't say right now. Yeah, mine says just their struggles or frustrations. None of it was
13: exactly.
17: Right now.
14: It says college read it for me one more time. College
17: afternoon,
14: football
17: gentlemen.
14: That make their fans
13: let's do a
14: 3-round
13: draft of the college football programs that make their fan base consume the most adult beverages due to their struggles or frustrations.
14: That would imply right now, I think.
5: Or frustrations, yeah.
14: I think
17: is it because it said
13: judge,
17: now?
13: Judge, make it your own. Who's 4-3-2-1?
14: The way I'm looking at this is who's making them drink the most at the moment. And all right. For that reason, Chad, you are in fourth.
17: Tennessee's
14: not making anybody drink right now. Texas is not making anybody drink right now. Penn State, you probably consumed a few beverages after what you had last year. But at least you got some
17: hope
14: there.
17: Wait a minute, this is right now, not last year.
13: Yeah. Who got third?
14: Third is going to go to Joe. Could have been higher if he hadn't have ditched the Michigan pick, but Georgia Tech, I don't love it as a final pick. Oklahoma State was solid, and North Carolina was solid, but you're right about the expectations there. There are none. In second, and therefore our winner, second is going to go to Tyler Ivins, and the winner
13: is
14: going
13: to be
14: Eric Kane.
18: You got
17: it. Hey, look, here's the great news. Next week, he's not judging, okay?
13: Thank God.
10: Riley is my guy. Hey, I got a little burning question.
17: Replacement refs. I never thought I'd be so glad to see Joe back.
14: Nebraska was the
17: here it is.
14: Home
17: Nebraska's
14: run
17: a strong pick.
14: Nebraska
17: but A&M and LSU.
14: Home run.
13: Thank
14: Nebraska
13: you. Nebraska, you're right. That's a 600-foot.
17: Did they lose this weekend, Nebraska? Because we're only doing the ones right now.
13: Yeah, exactly.
14: They very nearly lost to Ohio.
17: Oh, okay. They nearly lost.
14: To Ohio, Mac school. Yeah, that's enough.
10: Mac had a strong weekend.
14: You know what?
13: They could have had a stronger weekend if there was 60 minutes on a clock and not 60 minutes in 1 second.
17: Yeah.
13: That's a referee joke for the referee, Joe Hemphill, who sticks around. Riley Haltom. Can you do start bitch cut?
10: Riley, my guy,
13: ruling?
10: Way to go. Way to go, my guy.
13: If we could hand out a ruling for you, I bet Eric Kane would have won start bitch cut, but there's no ranking for that.
18: You better enjoy that win.
10: Wow, the referee has spoken. Never again.
13: With no traffic today, with Labor Day, let's just go right into SBC. Riley, fire away.
19: Come on. They're not here for the popularity vote. They just want to get the ranking right. This is start bitch cut on 99.1, the sports animal.
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10: Joe on the text line.
13: Riley Haltom.
10: Riley must have been running the Michigan clock.
13: Very nicely done.
14: All right,
13: Riley, what do you got, bud?
14: A start bitch cut, the best finish to a college football game this weekend. Ole Miss versus Louisville, Baylor versus Auburn, or Western Michigan at Michigan.
13: Okay, you said the best.
14: The best.
13: You said the best. Chad Campbell, what was the best finish?
17: Yeah, the best finish. The best finish was Ole Miss and Louisville, to me, without question. That was an exciting last 8 minutes. You had Louisville come down from two touchdowns, tie it up, and then in the last, 3 seconds, they kick Ole Miss kicks a field goal.
13: Correct.
17: And wins the ball game. Then I'm going to bench Baylor and Auburn. That was a close one. I'm going to cut Western Michigan at Michigan. That was the worst finish ever.
13: Yeah.
17: It was the worst.
13: Joe, can I ask you, what does TSSAA do with televised games, synced up clocks? All, could you, as an official, try to explain to me what the flip is going on with the Big Ten? They have a Daktronics clock. Some people have Mitsubishi clocks. I've heard every explanation of how they sync it up, if a defender is out of bounds. It just seemed like to me that Western got screwed.
18: We have one clock, Anta. I couldn't tell.
13: So when it hits zeros, it hits zeros.
4: In the TSSAA at the high school level, like what happens on TV is not your concern.
18: No.
4: Yeah.
18: No.
4: Yeah.
18: We have the clock operator.
13: Yeah.
18: And when that thing hits zeros, it's done. I mean, but we don't have replay either.
13: Correct.
18: So keep that in mind.
4: And also talking from a technical side point, at least at the high school level and at small colleges, because I've been doing it both. Like, what you see on the score bug on television is like it's plugged in from the actual score operator. So like, at least at the lower levels and at the high school level, like what you see on television is the clock. Now you get up in the Big Ten and they do whatever they do. I don't know what they do, but.
17: Cheat.
4: I guess it's different up there.
13: That's a simple answer. It's just they cheat. So what was the best finish of the weekend to a college football game? Joe Hemphill. Best finish.
18: Best finish is certainly not that Michigan game. I know that. that was horrible.
13: I'm
18: probably going to start the Ole Miss Louisville.
13: Okay.
18: Yeah, and then bench Baylor and Auburn. But, yeah, definitely the cuts, though.
13: I'll start Baylor-Auburn. If DJ Lagway leads his tight end, if he hits him in stride, he falls into the end zone for the game-winning two-point conversion.
4: Yeah.
13: Some people had the over in the Ole Miss-Louisville game, and we appreciate the last 8 minutes taking over to be able to get us to the finish line. No chance you're going to get any of those Michigans or Western Michigan to give me the love.
4: Hey, still a Hail Mary to win the game. That was exciting, right?
13: Yeah,
4: right?
13: No.
4: Chad Campbell, hadn't heard this before from anybody. Jack Campbell was absolutely right here. You start the Ole Miss Louisville game, you bench Baylor and Auburn, you cut the Western Michigan.
18: Dude, they don't have chapstick here, dude.
4: He told – I was dissing him.
17: Yeah, he was.
18: Oh, I didn't hurt you.
4: Yeah. I thought you said
17: he was
4: right.
17: Shocking. I
4: apologize.
17: Realized.
4: Yeah.
17: But he did. He said it never happened before.
13: Oh, got it.
4: Jake's not here. I'm trying to fill in the gaps here. Right? Come on now.
5: Excluding Faison Brandon, which SEC quarterback had the best performance over the weekend? Trinidad Chambliss with 4 total touchdowns, 396 total yards. Sam Levitt with 3 total touchdowns, 343 total yards. And Arch Manning with 4 total touchdowns, 311 total yards.
13: Joe, you want to get us started? This is minus Faison.
18: No, I think the numbers speak for themselves. I think you start Trinidad Chambliss. I mean, you have almost 400 yards passing. Mm-hmm. So, but after that, you know, you can bench or cut either one you want to, but probably going to go with Arch Manning as the bench and cut Sam Levitt.
13: Hey, Chad.
17: I agree with the start. Trinidad Chambliss, he had 4 touchdowns. He rushed for one of them, threw for 336 yards, rushed for 60 yards. I mean, and he did it to come back and not come back, but he did it at the end of the game.
13: Yeah.
18: He had total control.
17: When he had to
18: game.
17: Do it. Yeah, he did it. He made the passes when he had to make them. They got down there and they kicked the field goal. I was kind of rooting for Louisville, to tell you the truth. But anyway. I'm gonna bench Sam Levitt. You know, he passed for 230, rushed for over 100.
13: Yeah.
17: And the only reason I'm gonna cut Arch Manning, he had a great game, but he was playing Texas State, and so he didn't play the whole game anyway. So
4: yeah, I mean, all these guys have incredible stats, but you got to balance competition and stats. Trinidad, he gets the start here. Best defense, I would assume that. Of the three.
13: You better hope Louisville takes their guy with the best defense out of those three.
4: Super set. Show them what Clemson did.
18: Jeff Brohm is going to have some questions he need answered.
4: You start Trinidad at best game, best opponent. You bench Sam Levitt. He was fantastic, but gosh, Clemson is just trash. And you bench Arch. Great game, but bad opponent.
13: This is going to sound weird, but I'm going to start Sam Levitt. Here's why. The opponent, the expectations.
4: No.
13: He was the quarterback of Darth Vader and your Lane's quarterback.
4: The stage.
13: The power.
4: The stage was not too big.
13: Exactly. Yeah. And he just went up and said, all right, give me the ball.
4: Yep.
13: I'll start Levitt. I'll bench Chambliss. I'm going to cut Manning.
5: 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What's the best ESPN show of all time besides SportsCenter?
14: around the horn, pardon the interruption, or outside the lines.
17: Chad Campbell, you're a viewer of these this channel and these shows.
20: You know, unlike maybe some other people, I like Kornheiser. So I'm going to start.
10: Big fan.
20: Yeah, huge. I'm going to start PTI. Yeah. And I thought him, what was the guy's name? Wilbon.
10: Michael Wilbon.
20: Wilbon. Yeah. I knew it was something. Okay, so, you know, they had good chemistry. They debated well. I'm starting PTI. I'm going to bench outside the lines. He had stories about abuse and gambling and corruption.
10: It was a different approach to ESPN.
13: More than sports.
20: Yeah.
13: More than the scoreboard. Yeah.
10: The longevity and, until it finally got canceled.
20: Yeah, who wants to hear about all that stuff? No, I'm just kidding. So, and then I'll cut around the horn. They had, I don't know, I just wasn't a fan of that one as much. They tried to copy PTI.
21: And because I will start PTI, Kornheiser, I mean, he's been around a long time.
20: Yeah.
21: And
13: Tony and Michael.
21: Yeah, and so, but I will bench around the horn. One, because they were following those footsteps, and I couldn't really get along with the outside the lines.
10: Tyler, I'm going to start PTI. I'm going to bench around the horn. I'm going to cut outside the lines. But question for you, it's outside the lines that I tried to get one longevity purposes different. I mean, NFL primetime, baseball tonight before I went to MLB Network.
13: So, in my opinion, outside the lines is a different category
10: of
13: what yours is. But you had difficulty trying to find the longevity.
10: Exactly.
13: So I give you credit for writing this with the longevity. Yeah. I love Jeremy Schapp, and I love the stories that he wrote. It's the cut compared to these others, too. Had you had to put in a show like a Get Up, or if you had to put in a show like Dan Le Batard, or if you would have had to put in another show like Russillo and SVP, or any of the daytime programming, you would have had a better chance.
10: I just think all the daytime programming now.
13: But here's the thing. This is what it shows you.
10: Yeah.
13: When you hit a home run of a show like PTI around the horn, you don't ever let it go.
10: Yeah.
13: Unless you got to change your direction, and that's when they did.
10: Yeah.
13: I'll start PTI. I'll bench around the horn. I'll cut outside the lines.
14: Today is National Beer Lovers Day. What college football fan base needed the biggest drink after week one? Clemson, Michigan, or Rutgers?
10: Oh, that's a great
13: question.
10: By the
13: way, you're welcome. Thank you. By the way, Rutgers, 28.5-point favorites, lost outright to UMass.
20: Yeah.
13: Chad Campbell, can you? It's this week. This week, which of these three fan bases needs the biggest drink or the most drinks?
20: I know you like when we show our work.
13: I'm a teacher who likes to have work be shown.
20: I'm going to start Clemson. You had expectations.
13: Yeah, you did.
20: And you got destroyed.
13: Yeah, you did.
20: You got blistered.
13: Yeah, you did.
20: You had your pants yanked down on the 50-yard line and took a switch to you.
13: Yeah, you did.
20: I'm going to bench Michigan just because I saw this funny Instagram reel or something that said, until the Michigan game, teams leading at the end of regulation were like 110,000 and to zero.
13: Yeah.
20: And now, you know, that
13: you
20: screwed all that up, didn't
13: you? You had 60 minutes in 1 second. We got a new leader.
20: 60 minutes in 1 second.
10: That was great.
20: It was so funny, you know. And so, anyway, I benched Michigan. I'm going to cut Rutgers because who cares? Nobody cares about Rutgers football. I don't care about Rutgers or UMass football.
13: Best meme of the weekend, welcome to Ann Arbor, Michigan. Be sure you set your clocks back 1 second. Yeah. By the way, right order. Joe Hemphill.
21: For me, the Michigan expectations are just as high as they are in Clemson.
20: They still won.
21: They did.
20: It took the 11 players and the coach and the clock operator.
21: But I think they are in for a rude awakening this coming weekend. And so
13: I think Oklahoma might come up there and just flat out hand up their lunch the first quarter.
21: I think it's going to –
13: remember when some of us were worried about Oklahoma going to Michigan?
21: Yeah, not anymore.
13: Some of us have been on the Oklahoma bandwagon a little bit too long, and I'm feeling pretty good about this matchup.
21: And while you're right that nobody cares about Rutgers, I will say thank you to the University of Tennessee for not bringing in Greg Schiano. So,
13: there you go. There are multiple coaches who I think know what their future looks like after week one results, and it's not pretty.
21: No. But I'm going to start Michigan. I'm going to bench Clemson, and I'm going to cut Rutgers.
10: Was that the same order, right?
21: No. He chose Clemson.
20: I started
13: flops.
10: That's the correct order, in my opinion, because, again, Michigan won the game. I hear you, but did Michigan really win the game? Did you win the game in the eyes of the College Football Playoff Committee? Did you win the game in the eyes of your fan base? Heck no. Even the committee, say Michigan's not going to be in playoff contention at all, but even the committee, they're going to look at that and say, but that was Western Michigan, and you were trash against them. I mean, you got the win, but did you really win? No.
20: Plus, it messed up the record.
21: And I think most of us knew that LSU was going to beat Clemson.
10: Yeah, but so I'm going to start Michigan. I'm going to bench Clemson just because, again,
0: you got dog walked. That was embarrassing. All right. I'm going to cut Rutgers because, as this astute panel has pointed out, who cares about Rutgers football? Not anybody here. Or anywhere else, or in New York.
21: Rutgers doesn't
0: New
21: care
0: Jersey,
21: about
0: wherever it is.
6: Jersey doesn't care about their football at Rutgers University.
8: Excluding Tennessee, Georgia Tech, what's the best week two matchup featuring the SEC? Number 10, Oklahoma at number 16, Michigan. Number 13, Alabama at Kentucky. Or number 1, Ohio State at number 5, Texas.
21: I think this is easy.
0: Well, then start bench cut.
21: I mean, it's Ohio State and Texas. That's got to be your start. I mean, two top five teams going at it head-to-head. I mean, you know, this is what, third year in a row they faced off.
0: Definitely second. I'm trying to remember if their paths crossed in 24, maybe, to your point.
21: But still, I mean, two top five teams.
0: And props to them for going campus, not neutral site,
21: correct.
0: Yeah. I like that.
21: Your bench, I think, is Alabama and Kentucky, believe it or not.
0: Okay.
21: Just because of what Michigan did this past weekend, I think they
0: Man, they left a smell behind in the fridge.
21: Yeah, they did. I just don't – I'm not expecting much at all from this game. So I'm going to cut Oklahoma, Michigan.
20: You know, that's a problem, and I'll tell you why though, because I'm not really disagreeing with you. I think you're exactly right. Ohio State and Texas, I think we'll probably have four starts there, but Oklahoma and Michigan. Oklahoma opened up at a 6.5 point favorite. Now it's a 5.5 point favorite. Mm-hmm. It's going down. Somebody explain that to me. Maybe I watched a different game, but so I'm going to bench Oklahoma and Michigan.

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1: I know what it is now. I'm going to start Ohio State, Texas. Obviously, I will bench Alabama, Kentucky, and I'll cut Oklahoma, Michigan.
2: Well, that's not the way we did it.
3: Yeah, it's not the way we did it.
4: They benched Oklahoma, Michigan.
1: Oh, well, I'm going to go with what you said then.
2: Okay. We're not very good bullies.
5: Best Tennessee performance on Saturday. Start bench cut, Xavier Gilliam, Mike Matthews. I'm not doing it.
1: We're done with that. I was wagging my finger in his face like a mom.
2: Last one.
5: Faison Brandon.
2: Can I go first?
1: Go ahead.
2: I'm going to start with the big deuce. I'm going to bench Faison Brandon. I'm going to cut Mike Matthews.
1: Hope we're done with this.
2: Chad, I usually let you go first here, but I want to make
6: deuce.
2: Sure.
6: The big deuce.
2: Thank you. Yeah, Xavier.
6: The big
2: him.
6: Deuce.
2: Yeah, three sacks.
6: Yeah, I'm going to cut him.
1: Cut the nickname.
6: I hope that he doesn't hear me and come in here and sack me. I'm going to start Faison Brandon just because of expectations. That's the only reason. He went out and he did everything that you could have hoped that he would have done.
1: Right.
6: He didn't do anything that was crazy. You had great expectations for Xavier there, the big deuce.
1: Thank you.
6: But that's hard to call him that, man.
1: Yeah. You got to say it with a straight face.
6: Yeah.
1: Though.
6: So, okay. You go and you cut him. I'm going to bench Mike Matthews. I mean, you know, everybody had high expectations for him. He delivered, four catches, 33 yards a catch, something like that. So
3: two touchdowns with 132 through the air.
6: Yeah.
3: That's a pretty good day at the office.
6: Yeah, so there you go. And I'll start Faison.
4: I think you could start either one of these guys.
6: Mm-hmm. Yeah, me too.
4: I think they all three had a great day. I'm going to start Xavier Gilliam. For the fact
2: I'll allow it.
4: My daughter gave my grandson the middle name Xavier. So
1: there you go.
2: That's fair.
1: It ties together.
4: It ties together. So and I will bench Faison and cut Mike Matthews.
1: You know, Ken, you can start either one of these. I'll start Faison first game, 5 total touchdowns. It is what it is. I'm cutting Mike Matthews.
6: And say it.
2: You're gonna bench
1: him. I'm not saying it. I'm gonna bench Xavier Gilliam. Because I don't care who you're playing, 3 sacks, 5 TFLs. Well, yeah. I mean, Furman's.
6: Unless you're Eric Kane at Carson Newman.
1: Totally.
6: Those are big numbers.
3: What's the largest amount of sacks you had in the game?
1: Like 1.5. I think I had 1 by myself, and then I jumped on the pile. I was the biggest jump on the pile.
3: Your
1: I was add-ons? Also friends with the stat guys. And
2: for the record, that was more than I ever had. Right here at Rusty Wallace Honda is where you can find us, home of Rusty's 200,000-mile warranty. You want to talk about celebrity guests that are going to be coming through Fridays during the EA show with Brian Rice. They're also going to be here Mondays while we're going to be in-house. That's the games after. Chad Campbell, Monday, September the 7th, Labor Day from 26s to 27s. 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It's pretty darn simple.
6: Every single one of them come in with Rusty's 200,000-mile warranty. So doesn't matter if it's a 26, doesn't matter if it's a 27. We got both of them on the lot right now. It's kind of a weird season because you got some of the 26s that you're clearing out. You've got the new 27s that are coming in. Some people are wanting the 26s. Some people are wanting the 27s. So we've got both of them right now. It's a short window that we have those, though. It's about a three-week window, seems like, that we have a lot of those, and right now is in that window. So September's a great time to buy a vehicle. Come out and see us. Say hello. Even if you don't buy a vehicle, come say hi. We'll be glad to talk to
2: you. Joe Hemphill, congratulations on the addition to the family.
4: Thank you, sir.
2: And if anybody wants more information on how maybe this time next year for the 27 season, or if they just want to gain a little bit more information, TSSAA always looking for additions to the roster. How do they get a hold of you?
4: Is it not crazy we're going into week 4 of high school football?
2: That just makes sense, man.
4: It goes by so fast.
2: Yeah.
4: But yes, by all means, reach out to me at joehemphill0817@gmail.com, or you can find me on Facebook.
6: Good chance that Joe will be moving to Ann Arbor to start his new career as a clock operator.
2: Every time I turn on a college football game and I think I won't see anything new, and I'm sitting here supposed to be told or understand this is just the way of college sports. And I'm sorry, I'm floored by this. And I keep watching reels, I keep watching posts, I keep trying to do deeper digging, and I just don't know if I'm going into conspiracy theory territory or if this is legitimate. You just got the screw job, Western Michigan. Here's your check.
1: I'm not trying to stick up for Michigan at all.
2: No, I want to do it real quick. Do you care? Riley Haltom, do you have the Michigan call? Because courtesy of

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0: Listen to this. It's dripping with, it just can't be real. And you just got done handing them a big screw over in Western Michigan. This is courtesy of Wolverine's Athletic Radio.
2: Underwood takes the snap. Now they rush four. Back to pass. Back at his own 40. He's going to let it go. This one's coming down in the end zone. It is caught! Touchdown! Wolverines! Touchdown! Touchdown!
3: Are you serious?
2: Absolute miracle!
3: Are you serious?
2: It's Mason Bonner! No, it's not Mason Bonner. Who's at the bottom of that pile?
4: Who got that?
2: You kidding? It's J.J. Buchanan!
0: J.J. Buchanan, who came with Whittingham from Utah. So he's a transfer of the Utes.
1: Hearing
0: that after kind of knowing what went down, it's like seeing how a hot dog is made, and you're just like...
1: Oh. Okay, I hear you. Coming from a guy that we broadcast for a living, and I used to call play-by-play in football or in baseball, and I've been in the booth for many football games, like... What is the broadcast team supposed to do?
0: I hear that, but now that you hear it, you're just kind of like, it's
1: disgusting. It makes you want to vomit. Like, they got to go wild. And also, I'm not trying to stick up for Michigan at all here, but I mean, you still threw a Hail Mary. Like,
5: it still had to be caught.
1: He made the adjustment, throw it to the front of the end zone. Now, should it have ever happened? Heck no. I like still went out there and made a play.
6: You
1: like,
6: give them
1: a
6: note. Just think if they had to caught it and they'd had to play it another untimed down. I mean, who wins that football board anyway? Does it at the end of regulation? Is it at the end of regulation plus the other regulation?
5: They threw in overtime.
6: You know, yeah, I mean, but they say that one was at the end of regulation. What about the other score that was
3: at the end? I mean, the undefeated record at the end of regulation in college football history.
0: We're still talking about App State, and it wouldn't have compared to App State, but Michigan didn't need that again. No. Well, then there was Western. Gentlemen, we appreciate it.
1: Thank you.
0: That was just an excuse for me to hear from the Wolverines Learfield Radio Network, so we got that in. Let's come back from the reset. A lot more to get into, including Faison Brandon's spectacular debut at Neyland Stadium this past Saturday. Hey, guys, of course this is live radio on Labor Day. The Monday after the matchup against Furman, we got you covered here on the station where the Vols play. 99.1 Chad Campbell. It's right here.
3: You.
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26: We'll keep a partly cloudy sky through the overnight hours. A mild start to your Tuesday morning. Temperatures into the upper 60s. Heading out for Tuesday afternoon, mostly clear sunny skies with high temperatures reaching the upper 80s to near 90. We'll keep a lot of sunshine heading into Wednesday. Our next big chance of rain returns Thursday and Friday. I'm meteorologist Belle Oliver in the WVLT First Alert Weather Center.
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0: 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Yes, it is. Yes, it is. Time to play Who Am I? Yeah, maybe you're new on this Labor Day to Tyler and Kaner, and if you are, bless you, and welcome to the program. If this is by chance, maybe you've got a couple of shows under your belt, but you just need a reminder of how we play the Sports Fix at 6. How do we play Who Am I? Let them know how we kick off hour number 4, Eric.
1: Yeah, so we have Who Am I, and we've got 5 questions. We have a person in the sports world category to be determined, but you have 5 guesses to guess the person of interest here. The person with that gets the person in the fewest amount of guesses. Well, you're the winner today and a winner of a pretty cool prize. Something happening right now this week.
0: Oh, yeah. I'm pretty juiced about this. It's Tennessee Valley Fair giveaway week. Now, the fair opens its doors coming up on Friday of this week, all right? First date is going to be September 11th. But, guys, if you want your chance to go to the Tennessee Valley Fair, we have got family 4-packs of tickets to give away right now. Heck, we'll take the first 2 callers right now.
1: Yep.
0: Riley Haltom letting us know that we've had 2 people drop. That's a shame. Hopefully we'll get those 2 back before the week is over. Tennessee Valley Fair family 4-packs. Guys, first dates, go. You want to take the kids to do something? Maybe they're a little fried from school early out of the gate? Take them to the Tennessee Valley Fair. If you've grown up in East Tennessee, nothing is better than double corn dogs, turkey legs like it's the medieval times, or perhaps maybe even that delicious funnel cake. I'm actually going down to go Do you remember a couple of years ago when the Tennessee Valley Fair Gypsy debuted here on Tyler and Will? At the time, it was Tyler and Will when we did it. The Tennessee Valley Fair fortune teller. She wanted me to call her Gypsy. I'm going to call her fortune teller.
1: It was, I think it was Tyler and Heather.
0: No. Fortune teller did not debut with Heather.
1: Well, it was in the morning, correct?
0: It was still when it was Will and I, but we were in the morning.
1: Okay.
0: Do you remember the fortune teller?
1: I do. Yeah. So it was the starting lineup, at least, if it wasn't
0: it
1: Tyler
0: was. We're taking one more caller right now at 656-9900. The next caller right now. Show us how smart you are. The categories today are pretty easy, if you want to know, about how we're going to play Who Am I.
1: Economic impact on Knoxville, $11.4 million every year. That's astonishing.
0: The city of Knoxville gets $11 million from the Tennessee Valley Fair?
1: The economic impact on our community.
0: I misheard what you said. Yes.
1: Wild.
0: But that's still wild.
1: But yes, the fortune teller, I was around back then. It was in the mornings, and it was interesting stuff. Interesting stuff.
0: I've actually tracked her down, and we're going to have her back on the air again. You think I'm kidding? I'm being dead serious. Let's get our 2 callers. Riley Haltom, who do we have?
2: Got Lucas and Steven.
0: All right, Lucas and Steven. What's up, Lucas? Tyler and Kaner, who do you want to get your clues from today for Who Am I?
3: Let's go with Tyler.
0: Lucas, I appreciate you. This man's actually celebrating a birthday today. Somewhere in the United States of America, he's blowing candles out on a cake. All right? This man was born September 7th, 1996, in Elmsford, New York. He's 30 years of age.
3: I don't know.
0: Clue number 2, I was a first-round pick in the 2017 NBA draft.
3: Clue number three,
0: I was a 2018 NBA slam dunk champion. So he's 30, probably knows his way around the rim, and he was a first rounder.
3: Donovan Mitchell.
0: Clue number 4, my nickname is Spider, and clue number 5, I'm in the first year of a 273 extension with the Oh, no, Lucas, I heard you. I was just going to get the rest of the clues out, my friend. That's Donovan Mitchell. I would have told you he was a first rounder out of Louisville, but I thought that would give it away. Very nicely done, Luke. Lucas knows his slam dunk champions, and I'm proud of that. Lucas, hold tight. Steven, you got to get yours in short of 3 if you want a chance to force sudden death. Say hello to Eric Kane.
4: What's up, Eric? Good job, Lucas. Pretty good.
1: All right, Steven, we got our work cut out for us, but if you're a big fan of ESPN, of all the coverage over the years, you might be able to crack this in 3. It was on this day in 1979 when ESPN, the 4-letter network, launched officially, and today we are going to guess an ESPN famous personality. Are you ready?
4: Go ahead. Let's get it.
1: All right. I joined ESPN a month after its launch in 1979. So I was an OG, okay, anchoring SportsCenter, covering the NFL and Major League Baseball.
4: Next.
1: Clue number two, I was a six-time winner of the National Sports Media Association's National Sportscaster of the Year Award. So the biggest award in my era, or in my demographic, I've won it six times.
4: Joe Buck. No, that ain't it.
1: No, but that's how you play the game. Just throw out some guesses here. All right, clue number three, we got to get it here. And are you a big social media guy? Are you on social media?
4: No. No.
1: All right, well, maybe your kids were. I recently went viral for a video of me walking around the park at the MLB All-Star Game this past summer. You have a guess for me?
4: John Smoltz, that ain't right.
1: 2-1. All right, that's fine. All right, so Lucas is going to be our winner here today, but just so you know, we're going to run this out, and this is when you would have probably gotten it. I made Monday Night Countdown into what it is today, and here's definitely where you would have gotten it. I am famous for my back home run derby call. We were looking for Chris Berman, but congratulations,
4: Chris
1: Lucas,
4: Berman,
1: our winner today.
0: Play his winner music, Riley. It begins Friday. Back. If you see me at the fair, throw me some fried Oreos.
5: What's the best fair food? I don't care what anybody says, man. That turkey leg is still pretty damn strong.
1: Funnel cake.
5: It's greasy, man. But walking around like you're some type of caveman or barbarian, like you're at a Renaissance fair, is pretty awesome.
1: Funnel cake's probably the answer. Cotton candy, something like that. You couldn't pay me to get a turkey leg. Couldn't pay me, man.
5: Are you kidding me?
1: Couldn't pay me.
5: Are you kidding me? Turkey legs are incredible.
1: No, I'm not saying they're not good. I'm not saying they wouldn't be good. I'm just saying with the heat walking around.
5: I didn't say you weren't going to be miserable.
1: Yeah. I'm just saying.
5: But that's kind of like the fair life, is it not?
1: That's true.
5: If you're not walking around drinking a jug of lemonade that's got 17 scoops of sugar in it with two floating halves of lemons bobbing up and down in the ice,
1: so
5: with a
1: awesome,
5: turkey
1: though.
5: Leg greasing down to your down your forearm to your elbow off the tinfoil, you're sitting there just eating, and like I'm talking about, your calorie count isn't in the 4,000s. What are you even doing?
1: It's all about the experience, baby, and what an experience it always is.
5: Riley Holtzman, I know you're getting the information for Lucas. We'll come back to you. You know what? No, I think you're listening right now. Riley, if I said fair food, I took you to the fair to get fair food. We're standing in line to wait for what item beginning Friday at the Tennessee Valley Fair?
2: Fair food's like funnel cake. That's like synonymous with fair food for me.
5: No. But, dude, you can get a funnel cake at like a ball game. If I told you right now, you're specifically waiting for a fair food at a ball game.
1: You can get a funnel cake?
2: The only place I've ever had a funnel cake in my life was at a fair.
5: Okay, well, you haven't had funnel cakes at the Knoxville Smokies.
1: I was going to say, you can get a funnel cake at the Smokies
2: but
1: ballpark.
2: If I'm going to a ballpark, I'm not eating anything besides like popcorn or like a hot dog, you know?
1: Hey, the ball field, you're getting a dog, a beer, and some Cracker Jacks, right? That's kind of what it is.
2: That's how it works.
5: What? Just because you sing the song doesn't mean you get the ingredients in the song.
1: Can I not Brian Kelly this up over here?
5: Buy me some barbecue nachos, a beer, and maybe ice cream and a helmet.
1: Ice cream and a helmet's strong, too.
5: You're damn right it is, because you're at a ball game eating ice cream and a helmet.
1: To your point, Tal, you can get a funnel cake at some of these other places, but to Riley's point, I agree with him. The first thing I thought of with fair food was funnel cake.
5: First item you think of when you think of fair food is turkey legs, double corn dogs, and deep-fried items.
1: Deep-fried items, for sure.
2: Deep-fried Oreos, I'll give you that.
5: There you go. See, deep-fried items. What's the one item you've had
1: where you're deep-fried broccoli.
5: Oh, no. Do you want the most disgusting deep-fried item I've ever had?
1: What's that?
5: When I was in my super, super, super fat days, it was actually called super fat Tyler days, I had deep fried butter.
1: Ugh.
5: Oh, and guess what? Even super fat Tyler was like, this isn't good.
1: Like, you can deep fry pretty much anything and it'd be okay, but like...
5: No, not pretty much anything. You can deep fry anything.
1: Who would think to deep fry butter and
5: a buddy of mine bought it and he was like, dude, this is not good. And I'm like, here, I'll try some of it. And I was like, that's awful.
1: No, that's not good. You're correct.
5: That's awful.
1: Yeah.
5: Where are you on Where are you on caramel apples?
1: I'm not a caramel guy whatsoever.
5: Okay, so where are you?
2: I had one for the first time in my life, like
1: I hear you.
2: 2 weeks ago.
5: Not to hit reset. Did you just say you're like less than 14 days removed from having a caramel apple?
2: Yes.
5: Caramel.
2: Yes. I am.
1: So your thoughts on the caramel apple?
2: It was
5: stupendous.
2: It was pretty good. A little bit messy for me. A little bit messy for me.
1: It's a little interesting.
2: Quite delicious.
1: I'm not a big, sorry to step all over you there when you're talking. I'm not a caramel guy. I don't get Twix bars ever, but like I'll eat a Twix. I'm not a big caramel guy. I've never really been one of those.
0: From Rusty Wallace Honda. I'm just blown away because it seems like that you would be the type of person that enjoys a sweet treat.
1: Yeah, just not caramel or caramel.
0: It just.
1: Where are you on that? Fan?
0: Incredible.
1: Okay.
0: I think Twix is on the Mount Rushmore cake.
1: I think, it's a good bar. I think the biggest takeaway here is that Riley just tried it for the first time ever two weeks ago.
0: Yeah, yeah. And somewhere across Knoxville on Labor Day, somebody right now is mad texting us because we took 46 seconds to bring up fair food as we just gave away the Tennessee Valley Fair tickets this week. We could talk about some of the incredible acts that are coming to the Tennessee Valley Fair this year, including what you know about that. Some guy by the name of T.I., and we're not talking about a radio host in Knoxville, Tennessee. T.I.P., that is coming live from the VIP Summer Sane. 6:15. Speaking of somebody sitting in the VIP, air conditioning and all, his name's Riley Haltom. He is right now waiting back in the Budweiser studios. He has got a Furman Reset game week practice report looking into Georgia Tech. This is it. This is the last drop of Furman before Tuesday we turn to Georgia Tech and we do it next. Tyler, Kaner, Rusty Wallace Honda, 99.1, the sports animal.
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5: 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Time for a Tennessee football report with Riley Halton.
26: I thought he managed what we were doing, the purpose of what we were trying to accomplish extremely well. Communication part was really solid, and decision-making was really good. Extended Mason plays with his feet, took care of the football, and a lot of positives from him.
2: It's Tennessee head coach Josh Heupel talking about his starting quarterback, Faizon Brandon, and how he performed in Tennessee's season opener against Furman and Faizon Brandon's first real game action. These Tennessee football reports are brought to you by Collectibles and More. If you want to find the newest and best sports or Pokemon cards anywhere, you can follow him on Facebook, swing by to upgrade the man cave, and listen for when these vols are dropping in. They do signings and whatnot. They happen pretty frequently. You never know who's going to be there when you pop into Collectibles and More, your new home away from home.
5: Riley, this is your report, but I'm going to ask you to play another piece of audio here, if that's okay.
2: Yeah,
5: will
2: go
5: you
2: for
5: allow it.
2: It?
5: All right, so Josh Heupel was asked Monday press conference earlier today, you know, Faizon essentially was taking what the defense was giving into him. He wasn't pushing the football down the field an awful lot. How did he impress you in terms of his decisiveness against Furman? All that and more, Josh Heupel earlier today in his Monday press conference.
26: Yeah, anticipated them being pretty soft early in the football game. That's why there weren't a bunch of shots down the football field. But you talk about playing smart football, the little things adding up. You know, we're behind the chains on drive two and drive three from self-inflicted wounds. So all of that is a part of, why the first quarter was the way that it was.
5: Yeah, I'm sitting there watching that game, Riley, and I'm, you know, it's 7-0 at the end of one. But I mean, anybody that was literally paying attention, watching the football game, knows what football is. Self-inflict the wounds to completely destroy one of those drives. You know, holding penalty by David Sanders, a sack as well. But also, you're running that RPO game, and your corners are playing 10 yards off. You're going to throw that hitch every single time. So they were very conservative by design. They were just working on some things. But as the game went along, obviously the two shots in the third quarter to Mike Matthews, his running ability, the stories Faison Brandon, he looked really, really good. And Riley, I thought it was a great first step for Faison Brandon, which now you head into your first real test on the road to Georgia Tech.
2: Yeah, Faison Brandon 95% of the time is making the right decision in this football game. I mean, whether that be taking what the defense is giving you, right, hitting those little hitch routes and letting your receivers do the work, which you have some very talented receivers on your roster, let them do their job, you know, let them do some work. And that they did, or when it was time to take the shot. First of all, you had a play drawn up to get Mike Matthews wide open. It worked perfectly. You hit that. You hit the execution on that. Then you also have one where there isn't, you know, something designed to get him wide open, but Mike Matthews in a one-on-one down the field, Faison Brandon decided to give him a shot and put that ball in a place where Mike Matthews could go up and get it, make the play, and that's exactly what he did. Those are the things that you wanted to see out of Faison Brandon. That, his decisions, how he was, you know, finding the lanes when he was using his legs and running the football. Or when it came down to it, and that offensive line did have some up and down moments when that Furman defensive line could get a little bit of pressure, tucking it, right, running, trying to make some space, trying to extend plays. Couple times there, the only real criticism I have for Faison Brandon, the placement of the ball on some of those throws, especially earlier on in the football game, and then especially when he would, you know, extend the play, run out of the pocket, try to make something happen downfield. Sometimes he would just be a little too quick to take his eyes off the receivers, look down, try to run for, you know, 2 or 3 yards. When you had waited an extra half a second, or sometimes when he is still looking downfield, there would be a guy open and he would not take that shot from when he had already moved out of the pocket. So it's the only other criticism I have for what was otherwise, like I said, a 95% of the time fantastic performance out of Faison Brandon.
5: So let's talk about it. Mike Matthews. When will Mike Matthews fulfill the five-star mold? Well, here's a buck 30 plus, and here's two touchdowns. Tutties, as some of the kids are calling them now these days. Your thoughts on Mike Matthews? I know this is supposed to be the Braylon Staley-led team, but if you're going to have a little roster or room competition, I think Kelsey Pope would be quite okay with 14-4 going heads up every week to find out who can best the teammate.
2: What did I tell you? Mike Matthews moves over to that Chris Brazel slot. He's going to get extra looks. He's going to get the big downfield looks. It's exactly what happened, and he made the most of them. That was the shift for Tennessee. You move Faison, or you've moved now Mike Matthews to be that dominant receiver on that side, on that wide outside, and he is making the most of those looks. He is, you know, fighting down the field, able to generate some separation there. And then he's also running some crisp routes. That's how he gets open on that play where he's, you know, wide open, nobody within 20 yards of him. He runs a crisp route. The defense busts and he makes the most of it, right? He runs to the open space for the play down the field where he did have the defender on him. He's making that play. That's not just a gimme. He's got the DB right there on his back. He's able to not only come down with the ball, but then break that tackle, get those extra few yards, and get in the end zone. I mean, those are plays that Mike Matthews is making. And on top of that, just getting those, like I said, early in the football game, finding those hitches, he's running those crisp routes. The defense is giving him space there to, you know, run 6-7 yards deep, hit a little comeback, hit, you know, turn around, face the quarterback, catch that ball, and then make a play. You know, it's not free there getting those extra 4, 5, 6 yards after the catch. He's making those plays by making that first guy miss.
5: Riley, all the headlines offensively, all the headlines, you know, for Faison Brandon. Defensively, yeah, the young guys, the threes and fours give up too many rushing yards in the fourth quarter, but defense in a game where you're playing the inferior opponent, the game where you should absolutely dominate, did just that. My biggest takeaway, Riley, the looks in 3-3. It wasn't a stack, but it was 3-3 personnel, extra linebackers on the field compared to 4-2. With the starters on the field, 19 snaps out of 3-3 personnel, 15 snaps out of 4-2 personnel, 3 snaps out of 4-3 personnel. Versatile. I don't know if we'll always see this in terms of Jim Knowles for a base. I think eventually when he gets in the edge players he wants, you know, 4-2 will be the base here. But versatility, versatility, versatility. We're going to continue to see linebackers playing the edge a lot this year. What do you think?
2: Yeah, I'd expect to see plenty of those three linebacker looks because you have so much talent there. Keep in mind, we saw that many linebackers and felt that comfortable with playing that many linebackers while missing your number one linebacker. Arian Carter did not play in this game. By the way, we want to shout out that $427 thing he's doing. Really, really cool. Donating $427 for every tackle he gets to cancer research. Cool stuff out of Arian Carter doing something like that. But you saw that kind of look without Arian Carter on the field. And of course, once he's there, you're going to be seeing plenty of Arian Carter taking the football field. So how do you balance getting guys like Edwin Spillman on the field and still, you know, making use of Jeremiah Tealander like you did and still having Amari Campbell make the plays that he did? You're going to be seeing plenty of three linebacker sets, but you're right. I think once they kind of get a little bit more comfortable with those edge rushers, particularly Jordan Norman, when he feels a little bit better about what Jordan Norman's doing in you know, fitting the run stops and whatnot, because there were a couple times there where it did kind of feel like down one, down two, Jeremiah Tealander's got his hand into the dirt, and then third down comes around and they bring Jordan Norman on to rush the passer. That's kind of, it kind of got to that point there after a little bit. Once you feel a little bit more comfortable with Jordan Norman on a three down basis, I think you can move to more of those 4-2 looks as you kind of get deeper into the season.
5: More on the Arian Carter situation, what he's doing with, you know, cancer research, which was awesome. Riley just kind of teased it, coming up in 15 minutes or so. But Riley, who makes these reports possible each and every single day?
2: Yeah, it's our friends over at Collectibles and More, located in Alcoa, La Follette, coming soon to Jefferson City. 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
0: 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Tyler and Kaner on the station with the Vols play, 99.1, the Sports Animal.
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6: We're nice and quiet heading into the overnight hours with a partly cloudy sky. Temperatures falling into the upper 60s. As we head into your Tuesday, nice weather, mostly clear sunny skies. There's a chance for a few stray downpours, although many of us going to stay nice and dry. High temperatures reaching the upper 80s to near 90. I'm meteorologist Belle Oliver in the WVLT First Alert Weather Center.
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8: Brandon from his 45, Tennessee moving right to left on your radio dial. Play fake. Brandon throws deep down the middle. There's Matthews. He's got it at the 25, at the 20, at the 15, at the 10, at the 5, in the end zone. Touchdown, Tennessee!
9: It's always electric when Mike Keith is on the call. Saturday afternoon, Tennessee haul over the Furman Paladins 56-9.
10: It was an old, tough matchup for the old Paladins.
9: Thank you, Coach.
10: Clay Hendrick, forever friend of Tyler and Kaner.
9: It's gonna be an old. Gonna be a, what was the quote?
10: It's gonna be a tough matchup for the old Paladins.
9: That's right. That's
10: he was talking matchups.
9: Saturday's
10: gonna be a tough matchup for the old Paladins.
9: Volunteers. We'll have to wait to see tomorrow where they move up in the AP Top 25. Yeah, that whole pesky Monday Labor Day SMU FSU matchup tonight. If you missed the Riding with Ivan's play, I don't care to show you a little bit of extra love. We're taking the road favorites tonight. Kevin Jennings. Big fan of what the Ponies are going to bring to Tallahassee tonight. We're taking SMU minus the 2.5 in that ACC showdown with the Noles. Hey, Riley Halton, we got a few more things we need to get into. So how about love it or leave it here on a Monday, Tyler and Kaner.
11: It is caught.
12: There's two sides to every question. Love it or leave it on 99.1 The Sports Animal.
9: Riley Halton does his best to get us to the line. Go, go, go, go, go, go, go. Kill, kill, kill. We got to go, got to go. Here we go. Riley Halton, what do you got?
13: Mike Matthews was on the receiving end on both of Faison Brandon's touchdown passes in the season opener, totaling 132 yards on the day. Love it or leave it, the five-star product leading the balls and receiving at season's end.
10: Yeah, it wouldn't shock me. Again, moving over from the left side to the right side, he's had, I mean, it's not like he had a bad year last year. Pretty good year last year. And he's had a phenomenal offseason. I think there's still something there for Braylon Staley, don't get me wrong. But Mike Matthews, he's got that look in his eye, right? I mean, like this is the year for him. I love this. And a good start as well. Really, really good throws by Faison. Good catches, especially both of those balls, a good catch. The second one going up high point, it was a great ball.
9: Great game for Mike Matthews. We've been waiting for this for some time. But if we're being told not to overreact by one game, I'm not going to overreact by one performance. Braylon Staley will still lead this team in receiving yards. If the question is yards, Staley. If it's receptions, maybe Matthews. But if you're talking about total complete season, I'll still take Staley over Matthews.
10: See, I think I would flip that. If you're talking yards, I think I'd take Matthews. If you're talking receptions, I think I'll go Staley. Now, how much 12 personnel do they run? They started with 12 personnel the other day, and they had both those guys on the field. So I think that has something to do with it as well.
13: In what finished in a shootout, Lucas Caniero connected from 48 yards out to lift Ole Miss in the 41-38 win over Louisville Sunday night in Nashville. Love it or leave it, Trinidad Chambliss' four total touchdowns cemented himself as the best quarterback in the conference.
9: At the moment, it's given him the lead. Cemented, boys, it is September 7th. Cemented. Look, I think a lot of people knew Trinidad would probably be the best returning quarterback in the Southeastern Conference, and he held up his end of the bargain. Jeff Brohm's defense right now, that guy went to bed having Tums. He was chewing heartburn medication. Chambliss is one. I'd say Boys, I think Levitt's too. This is after 1 week, and then I think we could do a little bit of, let's see, Gunnar Stockton, we could have a discussion. Okay, maybe some other quarterbacks like Arch Manning can be three. But cemented, we're too early in the year. It's 1 week to say cemented. But Chambliss held up his end of being top returning quarterback. That I do agree with.
10: Yeah, I mean, I agree with a lot of that. It's 1 week, so you're not cementing anything. But in my opinion, Trinidad was the undisputed, easily the best returning quarterback in the conference, because I've seen what he's done in this league. I've seen what he does. And, you know, Sunday night, he did a lot of the same things he did last year. So he's without a doubt the best quarterback in the league right now. What does Arch do? Does he take that other step? Does Sam Levitt keep up his week one performance? Because he was phenomenal. Also, if he takes that many hits, he's not going to last until the November showdown in Neyland. But yeah, I mean, right now it's without a doubt it's him. So I leave the cement part because, again, it's September. But I love that he's continuing to be the best quarterback in the league.
13: After a 2.5-hour storm delay, the Battle of Death Valley got underway with LSU running through Dabo Swinney and Clemson to the final tune of 51-10 in Baton Rouge. Love it or leave it, Lane Kiffin has created a Death Star-like force in Louisiana.
10: First of all, Tyler Robbins, well done on the Star Wars reference. You've had a few of those today, so good job.
3: It's just one of those Labor Days, man. You just...
10: Second of all,
3: screw around.
10: I understand this is not five burning questions, and there's not a win on the line here. But if we were grading this, I'm gonna win this one.
9: It's a trap.
10: I know.
9: I love it.
10: I know. Yes, I love the fact that he's got this Death Star-like, you know, whatever the question read. Force in Louisiana, because he does right
9: also
10: now.
9: It's force.
10: It's, yeah, I love all about that. It's us against the world, and you came out the other night and you look like a freaking juggernaut. But hey, the Death Star lost the war. The Death Star was blown up twice. So do I think LSU is going to make noise and be a very good football team this year? Absolutely. Do I think LSU is going to win the whole thing? No, I do not. There's some losses on that schedule, but right now,

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1: Tiger team.
2: They go from like 6-6 to my eyes to like, you're probably like an 8-4 team. You're better than I thought you were. And it's mainly because Sam Leavitt played better than I thought he would coming off the injury. At the same time, I don't know how much I'm buying that Clemson is not just awful. Like, really,
3: they might be dog
2: really
3: water, dude.
2: Terrible,
3: they might
2: awful,
3: be.
2: Terrible football team. I think it's one of those things where every year you just assume Clemson is like, okay, yeah, Clemson will be solid. And then every year they disappoint you. I think Clemson's just terrible.
4: Lane making the joke that the Clemson mock team scored more points on his defense than Clemson did. Yikes.
3: That's not great. That could also be Lane just being Lane.
4: True, but I also kind of believe it. I do.
3: Could be. Yeah. Could be.
2: The final game in week one of the college football season kicks off tonight from Tallahassee as Florida State plays host to number 19 SMU at Doak Walker Stadium. Love it or leave it, the Noles looking better off last week's lackluster performance against the New Mexico State Aggies.
3: I think any team that had a poor showing their first game will bounce back their second game. Looking at you, Clemson.
4: Georgia Tech.
3: Looking at you, Georgia Tech. I think Georgia Tech will look 10 times better than they did.
4: I agree. They're much better than what we saw.
3: Florida State will look 7 to 8 times better than they did in that kind of snooze walkthrough matchup against New Mexico State. Your question wasn't if they would win. Your question is, would they improve and look better? You guys just heard me tell you what the Riding with Ivan's play is, so you guys know I like the road team tonight. Do I believe we have a pretty solid game in ACC play? Yes. Because to answer your question, I love that the Noles will look better offensively than they again did against the Aggies last week.
4: Yeah, I'm going to carbon copy that. I love the fact that they're going to look better. I don't know if they'll win, but they will look better because they looked really bad the other night, in my opinion, points in time. So I think they got a long week to prepare. Playing at home, right? Yeah, playing in Tallahassee.
3: It's in Tallahassee.
4: Yeah. I love that they look better. I lead that they probably win the game because I don't think they win the game.
2: J.J. Buchanan reeled in Bryce Underwood's 47-yard bomb as time expired to give number 16 Michigan the 13-12 victory over Western Michigan at the Big House Saturday night. Love it or leave it, after a day of reviews and multiple takes, you're ready to say Western got screwed.
4: I know we don't have a lot of time to spend on this, but
3: I'll go first. Yeah, they got screwed. Go ahead, take the rest of the time.
4: The Big Ten putting out that statement, you know, with a coupling video on there, and part of the statement saying, as you can see, the player was out of bounds, and he was the first player to touch the mound. He made contact with the football with 1 second on the clock. I can't see if he made contact with the football because his back's to me, Big Ten. Like, if you're going to go through all this work just to cover your tracks, at least put out video. If you had it, do you not have video evidence?
3: Yeah.
4: I mean, the Mac's got a Mac. They can't bite the hand that feeds them. I get it. That statement from the Mac commissioner,
3: Western
4: was,
3: got screwed.
4: That was pathetic. Western's coach, job well done, buddy. You did the only thing you could. The commissioner, your boss, pathetic. They got screwed. I love the fact that they got screwed. I leave the fact that they got screwed, but they got screwed.
3: Eric Kane speaking for a lot of people listening in Knoxville, Tennessee right now,
4: yeah,
3: on the flagship station. We reset, we come back. How about we set the table for Tuesday? A lot more for us to dive into before we step aside right here from Rusty Wallace Honda on the station with the Vols play. 99.1, the Sports Animal.
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0: All right, let's make this short and sweet. It's a holiday Monday here on The Animal, and you still found time, whether on your boat on the water, whether still at work, or whether taking the day off with the kids and the family, to bring us into your day-to-day. Look, man, I don't speak for Eric Kane. I don't speak for Riley Haltom. I don't speak for the Sports Animal. But in this case, thank you. Seriously, thank you. You can do anything with your time. Tomorrow, it's Georgia Tech. Wednesday, Thursday, Friday, it's Georgia Tech. Hey, Chad Campbell, you're on the telephone. I don't want to interrupt you. Thank you for everything on a Monday, sir. We appreciate you. Hey, Jared Kirchensteiner, thank you. Riley Haltom, thank you. Tyler and Kane are back tomorrow at 3 on 99.1 The Sports Animal.
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2: 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SMU and Florida State open their ACC slates against each other tonight. In the Week 1 college football finale, the Seminoles looking to wipe away the initial jitters of their Week 0 34-17 opening win against New Mexico State that left a lot to be desired. Sluggish passing game, inconsistent defense. Meanwhile, SMU comes in fresh, boasting high roster continuity with quarterback Kevin Jennings at the top of that list. I'll be laying the field goal with SMU. Bet smarter and beat the books. 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
7: So glad to have you with us for the Mike Keith Show, delivered by Uber Eats. Vols come off a 56-9 win over Furman on Saturday. This is head coach Josh Heupel, presented by Calhoun's, a taste of Tennessee. So much talk about Faison Brandon's performance, nearly 300 total yards and 5 touchdowns. As you watch the tape, did he do something that maybe you thought he did even better than in person on Saturday?
8: I don't know if it was better than what I saw in person. I think some of the plays that he made escaping the pocket were better than I saw, live. I thought he was really sound in his decision making. There's the 1 4th down throw. He'd like to be in a better fundamental position to be accurate. We had one read where wide receiver and quarterback weren't on the same page. Other than that, played really really sound, really smart football.
7: Anybody else that you saw on tape that maybe jumped out to you more than what you initially thought?
8: I thought all of our running backs played extremely well. Pad level, DeJuan Morris, Justin Baker. Obviously, Bake had the one long run, but I thought all of them played extremely well, and they did a good job without the ball in their hands, too.
7: In our talk on Friday, I said, hey, you got to feel good about all three running backs. And you quickly corrected me, said, we feel good about all four running backs. Speaking about Justin Baker as the fourth, his offseason so strong, not a surprise to the staff that he would have the game he did on Saturday.
8: Yeah, you look at his body of work from January, the consummate pro, very similar to Bishop in his approach of how he comes into the building every day, the way that he takes care of his body, the nutrition side of it, had a tremendous offseason and is playing really good football through spring ball, training camp. And we felt really good about what he had put on tape. And, Saturday gets an opportunity. And obviously everybody sees the long run, does a great job on that play. But we love the way that he's playing right now.
7: Injuries to some slots and backup positions. Freshman Tyreek King from here in Knoxville going to have a chance to step forward. What do you like so much about Tyreek King's potential?
8: Yeah, dynamic playmaker, extremely explosive. On the snap, he can get to top speed extremely quickly, very loose, has great change of direction, has good, strong hands over the middle of the football field, too. So a young guy that we've applied pressure to once he got here in late May. Certainly he understands the urgency now, if he didn't beforehand, of being prepared to go play. And it's, again, a point that I made to our football team on Monday. You don't know when your opportunity is coming. You better be prepared. In a span of two plays, we lose a couple of slots here, one for the season, one we hope to have back really quickly, but it can change really quickly.
7: All right, so let me ask you about defense. The biggest thing you look for in game one in most situations is tackling. Were you pretty pleased with the tackling overall?
8: I was with our ones. You know, there's a couple of missed tackles out on the perimeter where we're a little bit out of position just as we're chasing the football. I thought the style of tackling that we were trying to use and the fundamentals were pretty sound for the most part. When the twos and threes got in the football game, there's some areas of improvement there that we need to make a jump.
7: What kind of lift will it give this defense to have Arianne Carter back this week?
8: Yeah, great communicator, great leader, and a really good football player, too. So to have him back in the middle, controlling everything, everybody's extremely excited.
7: And gives you even more versatility with those linebackers overall.
8: Yeah, the ability to rotate and play more of those guys, keep them fresh.
7: First look at the Georgia Tech Yellow Jackets. What are your thoughts?
8: Yeah, you know, obviously lose a heartbreaker at home. They've had a couple extra days of preparation, know the purpose that they're going to have in their preparation to play great football. First time that we've been down there inside of that stadium, I think close to 40 years. We've got, I think, close to 20 guys that are from the Atlanta area. It should be a great contest, great atmosphere. We have to win with physicality this week. We know what we're getting on the other side of the line of scrimmages.
7: Week one to week two, the big jump for every football team at every single level. Specific things you want to see your team get better at this week?
8: Yeah, it can be the biggest jump, but that only comes because of the purpose and the way that you prepare and work. Today, coming into the building, guys taking accountability for what they see on tape, the improvements that we need to make. Sometimes the issues that are small don't show up in a game like last Saturday where you're physically a little bit bigger, faster, whatever it might be. Heading into Saturday night's contest, like competition, you know that those things are going to matter. So the importance of our preparation and practicing the right habits to be in the right position.
7: Coach Josh Heupel with us on the Mike Keith Show, presented by Calhoun's, A Taste of Tennessee.
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9: Tennessee football opened with a big win against Furman on Saturday, beating them 56-9. Freshman quarterback Faison Brandon was fantastic in his debut. He passed for three touchdowns and ran for two more, tying a freshman record. Wide receiver Mike Matthews was his go-to target, hauling in a pair of 50-yard touchdowns and recording a career-best 132 receiving yards. Defensively, Tennessee's defense sacked Furman six times, three of which came from Penn State transfer Xavier Gilliam, the first Vol with three sacks in a game since 2018. Elsewhere, Tennessee soccer and volleyball both got big non-conference wins on Sunday. The number 10 Tennessee soccer team closed its six-match non-conference schedule unbeaten with a 1-0 victory over Northwestern on Sunday afternoon at Regal Soccer Stadium. The number 10 Tennessee soccer team closed its six-match non-conference schedule unbeaten with a 1-0 victory over Northwestern on Sunday afternoon at Regal Soccer Stadium. The Lady Vols found the game's lone goal from a penalty spot in the 12th minute as Ines Darien converted the attempt for her first goal of the season. The number 22 Tennessee volleyball team continued its unbeaten start to the season, sweeping number 21 Indiana at Bridgestone Arena as part of the Broadway Block Party. The win was Tennessee's fifth straight sweep to begin the season. The victory marks the third time in program history that the Lady Vols have begun the season with five consecutive sweeps, with its last occurring in 2010. Kennedy Rogers led the offensive effort again, putting up 19 kills for her fourth double-digit kills performance to begin the season.
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18: 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This time it is sack! Gilliam again! Gilliam just overpowering the man in front of him, taking Pryor the tight end, and just driving his way forward.
19: You never block Gilliam with the tight end. You are asking for a sack. He has been a one-man wrecking crew on this drive for Tennessee.
7: The Mike Keith Show delivered by Uber Eats continues. This is Xavier Gilliam, number 2, defensive lineman for your Tennessee Volunteers. You're looking good there.
20: How y'all doing?
7: Huh? You're looking good.
20: Yes, sir. Appreciate it.
7: All right. Number 2.
20: Mm-hmm.
7: single-digit guy in the D-line.
20: Yes, sir.
7: How'd you pick two?
20: Well, you know, just growing up, number two kind of been always been my number. You know, I got three brothers, and I'm the middle child, so number two is kind of the number.
7: That's who you are.
20: Who I am, you know. And so given the opportunity, you know, to get my number, you know, I'm going to get it. And, you know, I was – Coach Hype gave it to me, you know, really blessed to be in that single-digit. You know, I feel like I rock it pretty good.
19: The tight end, you are asking for a sack. He has been a one-man wrecking crew on this draft for Tennessee.
7: The Mike Keith Show delivered by Uber Eats continues. This is Xavier Gilliam, number two, defensive lineman for your Tennessee Volunteers. You're looking good there.
20: How y'all doing?
7: Huh? You're looking good.
20: Yes, sir. Appreciate it.
7: All right. Number two.
20: Mm-hmm.
7: Single-digit guy in the D-line.
20: Yes, sir.
7: How'd you pick two?
20: Well, you know, just growing up, number two kind of been always been my number. You know, I got three brothers, and I'm the middle child. So number two is kind of the number.
7: That's who you are.
20: Who I am, you know. And so given the opportunity, you know, to get my number, you know, I'm going to get it. And, you know, I was – Coach Hype gave it to me, you know, really blessed to be in that single-digit. You know, I feel like I rock it pretty good, you know, and, yeah.
7: When the staff left Penn State who came here, and you're talking about – Anthony Poindexter, A.J. Jackson, and obviously Jim Knowles. Mm-hmm. Was it not a real hard decision for you about what you were going to do?
20: Well, I would say, you know, I've gotten this question a lot. You know, a lot of people ask me if I'm following Jim Knowles, you know, following my coaches, you know, and I kind of just would say that I would say that it was kind of like more of a universal decision. You know, them coming here was not my deciding factor of like, okay, I'm going to come here. I really more fell in love with Knoxville and the coaching staff that we already have, you know, and just all of the opportunity it comes with playing in the SEC, you know, so it's a bunch of different factors. But, you know, I would definitely say that's a plus having my old coaches here.
7: This is only your sixth year of playing organized football?
20: Yeah, that's right.
7: How did you get started playing football your sophomore year of high school?
20: My freshman year was actually COVID, you know, and I wanted to start my freshman year, but I couldn't. So my sophomore year was just the first time I can get out on the field, you know, and I got on the field. I fell in love with it instantly. I saw some early success, you know, drove me to work harder. And all, you know, I was blessed with a lot of opportunities coming out of high school, you know, ended up picking Penn State. You know, and then 2 years there, and now I'm here at Tennessee.
7: So you played the 3 years of high school, and you're basically an edge guy, right?
20: Yeah, majority, for my first two seasons, majority edge, and then my senior season, 75% edge, like 25%.
7: So they did bump you inside.
20: Yeah.
7: But you only weighed 260 when you got to Penn State?
20: Something like that, yeah.
7: Wow. Yeah. And so you're what now? Range?
20: Solid 300.
7: Solid three.
20: Yeah.
7: And so you have that edge experience where you were taught the game formally, mm-hmm. and now you kick inside full time. Do you find that the skills that you had as far as pass rushing and being disruptive from the edge have translated to playing defensive tackle?
20: Oh, definitely. You know, one thing about like playing inside is it's a lot faster game, you know, so just training your eyes quicker, you know, and just all the skill sets that you use on the edge, you can use those inside too, you know, so it's not really too much of a big transition, you know, it's all D-line play. And, you know, like Coach G say, a lot of people say, you know, physicality won't win every time, you know, so that's just the base of D-line play.
7: But it's not just physicality with you. It's explosion and it's athleticism. Does that come from the basketball thing?
20: Oh, yeah.
7: Now, tell me about your basketball career.
20: Well, really, I thought I was going to be an NBA player, to be honest.
7: Did you really? Know,
20: everybody had NBA
7: That was
20: dreams.
7: Your sport.
20: Yeah, basketball was my sport. You know, played basketball my entire life growing up through high school. You know, I didn't play my senior season, but it's because I enrolled early into college. But basketball, I fell in love with the game. You know, I love the game of basketball. You know, very fast-paced game, ups and downs, one swing game, you know, stuff like that. But, you know, in the end, football is what I love. So, you know, I found my way to the field.
7: I mean, you're 40 pounds heavier than when you started college, but you're still in fantastic shape. Mm-hmm. Is your hope that that gives you more plays?
20: I would say so. I've definitely been working on my conditioning a little bit extra, you know, being ready when my team needs me, you know, but I do feel like I'm confident in the guys we had. So it's not really going to be too much of, oh, this guy has to play a million snaps or anything like that. I feel like we have good enough guys in the room that everybody could get good playing time. Everybody can get around.
7: Yeah. But it's not as humid in Maryland where you're from or in Pennsylvania as it is here.
20: Oh, definitely not.
7: How big a transition is that to you from a conditioning standpoint overall?
20: Well, you know, I would just say like the heat is heat, you know, so even in Maryland and even at Penn State, you know, in the summer it's going to be hot, you know, so just kind of getting used to that heat, like getting closer into September. And I haven't really seen what the weather's like in October and November, but we're going to see. But overall, I would say pretty equal for reals. It's going to be hot, you know, so I feel like that's the basis of it.
7: Are you surprised that you've already become one of, if not the leader of the defensive line?
20: I wouldn't say I'm surprised, you know, because I always have high aspirations for myself, you know, so this is something that I expect and something that I want to be. You know, I want to be a leader in my D-line. I want to be able to have guys look to me for guidance and stuff like that.
7: As you look at the Southeastern Conference, and now you're going to play Southeastern Conference football, I'm sure you grew up watching it. What does it sort of mean to you?
20: You know, I feel like it's really just a big step in, you know, my next career. You know, like a lot of people say, you know, if you could play in the SEC, you could play in the NFL. You know, some people say it's the most translatable league to the NFL, you know, so just taking a chance on myself and giving myself that shot to go prove that I'm the best and to go out there and just show that.
7: Does Xavier Gilliam want to play in the NFL?
20: Oh, 100%. Yeah. 100%.
7: I figured I knew the answer.
20: Yeah.
7: In terms of what you're studying and what you want to do otherwise.
20: Right now I'm in communications, you know, but looking forward to being a coach after football. Like, that's my number one desire. I love football. I love the game. I love building relationships with people. And for me to be a coach and be able to give an impact on kids like coaches have given me an impact on my life is just something that I aspire to be.
7: Are you going to be a football coach or a basketball coach?
20: Oh, football coach, 100%. Yeah. I love basketball, but that's in my past.
7: That's in your past. Okay, who's your team?
20: Who's my team? Ravens.
7: Okay. All right. So you're from Baltimore area. So that,
20: Ravens.
7: That only makes sense. Who's your basketball team?
20: The Wizards.
7: Wizards?
20: Yeah.
7: Hey, they stocked up in the offseason.
20: They are stocked up.
7: This is going to be the best Wizards team in years.
20: I'm really excited to see what they do, you know. I'm a Wizards fan, so I kind of know the history, so I can't get my hopes too high. But, you know, I'm always going to root for my team. That's my team, you know, and I'm going to stand with them.
7: All right, let's see how good you are. Do you know who Wes Unseld was?
20: Yes. I do remember playing with him on 2K. Not too sure I know about him as a player, but I remember his character.
7: He was a great college and professional player. He played for the Washington and Baltimore Bullets.
20: Okay.
7: Back when they were known.
20: Yeah.
7: That way. Okay. Along with the Big E, Elvin Hayes.
20: Okay.
7: All right. Just some stuff. We'll talk later. Hey, it is really nice to meet you.
20: Yes, sir.
7: And watching you play is really something else. Coach Knowles says you've taken the next step.
20: Mm-hmm.
7: That's quite a compliment from him, right?
20: Yeah, definitely. You know, after last season, you know, did a lot of self-scouting, seeing what I need to work on in the offseason, you know, kind of did that, you know, and I feel like I'm better off for it.
7: Yeah, good.
20: Mm-hmm.
7: Looking forward to seeing you in SEC play.
20: Yes, sir.
7: Xavier Gilliam with us on the Mike Keith Show, delivered by Uber Eats. We've got more coming up right after this.
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7: 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We just got through talking to Xavier Gilliam. And we saw the performance that he had Saturday, 3 sacks, 5 tackles for loss. What did you know and what had you heard about Xavier Gilliam when his transfer was announced from Penn State?
26: A young player who had some potential but really kind of hadn't put it all together yet. He had played a decent number of snaps, but he had not been extremely productive. I think he played something like 400 snaps a year ago. Had like 15 tackles total. So
7: he, half a sack.
26: Yeah, he was a body that played. He was kind of a snap eater is kind of what it felt like in year one in Jim Knowles' system. And obviously he's found a different gear here in understanding the system better, the development that he's had under Rodney Garner, the drive that he's had. A fantastic start for him in game one. The thing I've learned about him since he's been here, Mike, is he's a three down defensive lineman. He's not just a pass rush specialist. He's not just a big body who can take up some space. He's a legit three down player on the defensive line, which is what every college coach wants.
7: When did you start to hear rumblings about him after he got to Knoxville?
26: In spring. He just kept showing up in the spring. He just kept making plays and the old term that they use, stacking days. He was just different in the spring. And then he had the whole summer with Coach Garner. He did a lot of film work this off season to refine some things in his game. He's a big self-scout guy, and he went back and really self-scouted some things he was not doing well from a fundamental and technique standpoint at Penn State and really dove into those. Some of that was his hands. Some of that was getting skinny, so to speak, to rush the quarterback better. He really refined his game fundamentally this offseason, and it showed up. He made plays in the spring, and then when he got to August, he was a handful the entire preseason.
7: How tough was the heat on field on Saturday against Furman?
26: You know, it was hot. It was, but you know, Tennessee being on the west side was is a nice luxury because you get into that shade pretty quick. The second half was much more manageable. But Tennessee had a great plan. Warm-ups, if you're in warm-ups, you're like, man, this is going to be really rough the entire game. But there was some cloud cover, a little breeze every now and then. I'm not saying it wasn't bad because it was hot, but probably not as bad as I thought it would be. This team did a really good job of being mature throughout the week of preparing for the heat. They really took to what the medical staff or the training staff demanded of them to prepare for hydration so that they did not get themselves in a position on Saturday that they were in trouble. The head coach always talks about the last 48 hours of preparation mentally. This team did a lot of good things physically in the back half of the week to put themselves in a position to be able to handle the heat. They're in pretty good shape because it didn't really bother them that bad.
7: Okay, so I ask you that question for exactly that reason, to set up this one. How much confidence would the Tennessee players have right now in A, their own conditioning based on Derek Owings offseason, and B, what they were told being led up to the game by not only the conditioning staff, the nutrition staff, the medical staff, everybody they work
26: with? Well, I think a ton, you know, because again, the one theme you've heard the entire offseason, Mike, is accountability. Everything's about accountability. You have standards, you have to do things, and the accountability is this is your expectation. And so the expectation for all these players was that you hydrate. And there's a sports science element to this with Derek Owens that everything he's told these guys along the way has worked. They've gotten faster. They've gotten stronger. They've gotten leaner, you know, all of those things. So when all of it works and he says, this is what you got to do to be at your best on Saturday, you're going to listen. And so what you saw Tuesday, Wednesday, walking through the complex is everybody's got all these hydration jugs. They've got everything that they need to have to prepare themselves for hydration. I think it gives them a ton of confidence that A, they can play in that weather, but B, everything that this staff says that they're supposed to be doing from a strength, conditioning, and nutrition standpoint, they're seeing results every time they do what they're asked to do.
7: Credibility with the athletes for whatever area the coaching staff is a huge deal.
26: It is. I mean, it is a huge deal. And I think that you heard players talk about it in the preseason of the first day in contact. Well, when did you know it was different? Oh, when I passed set and I squatted down and I held up better. And so what happens is you see all your numbers, but you want that to translate into football things. And everything Derek Owens and his staff have done have been football related. It's to improve as a football player, not necessarily just to be the most elite athlete and all those things, but it's all football related things. And when you have those things happen and then you go out and see the tangible results on the field, the credibility is through the roof. And whether it's conditioning, managing heat, whether it's strength, whether it's speed, whatever it is, it gives you a ton of credibility as a student athlete.
7: But now move up in weight class quite literally. Furman, an FCS team, a team that was not very big. I mean, if you looked across the front, they did not have many 300-pounders. Very different challenge this week. It's like you're in the weight room and you're increasing the weights. You're taking on a different challenge. You've done some things and you've shown you can do it well. Now you've got to take a step up. And that's what this is from Furman to Georgia Tech, not only in terms of the talent, but quite literally the size of guys they're going to play.
26: Well, and I think quite literally, too, your conditioning has to show up more because you look on the defensive side of the ball. I think Quay Moss had 37 snaps, which may have been the most of anybody on defense from a snap count standpoint. So how far did somebody really get their string pulled, so to speak, where you played 40, 50 snaps because that's what you had to do in a game? It'll be humid Saturday night in Atlanta. We know that's going to be the case. So now you've got to play more snaps. Now you're going to play against stronger guys, more athletic guys. You're absolutely ramping it up. And I think you go into it with some confidence if you're Tennessee on both sides of the ball in certain areas. But you also know I have to be better than I was in week one. And that's not a knock on Furman, but Furman's exactly what you thought they would be.
7: Sure.
26: They were the final tune-up, so to speak, to go into the season. You got some things done. You got some things you know you need to work on. Now you've got to go and be mature and handle yourself all week long this week to get ready to play on Saturday night.
7: Well, and you said it. Saturday night, ESPN, on the road, Bobby Dodd Stadium. Power Four opponent. Not only are you dealing with the physical part of it, but now you've got more of the emotional part of it.
26: You do. You have two things. One, you're on your first road trip, which is always different. You can't mock simulate that one.
7: Nope.
26: Two, you're playing at night, so now you got to sit around in a hotel all day. You got to figure out how to manage your emotions there. And B, you're under a different spotlight. Okay, I mean, the camera guy is going to be running out with the wireless camera and be in your huddle during the TV break as you're getting ready to come out. There's a lot more on you. It's got a different vibe about it. I think the one thing you feel good about from Tennessee's standpoint is nothing seemed to bother the quarterback in week one. Can he continue to build on that in week two and play with that level of composure and maturity? Because this offense is starting to follow his lead. You could see it and how they reacted to him. He is emerging as it being his team on the offensive side of the ball. He's got to handle himself well.
7: We'll talk more about Faizon Brandon and the Tennessee offensive line when we return. Brent Hubbs is with us on the Mike Keith Show, delivered by Uber Eats.
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7: 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You mentioned in our last segment, Faison Brandon's poise. Faison Brandon's maturity. Did any of what you saw on Saturday from Faison Brandon surprise you from what you have known of him as the human being over the last 2+ years?
26: Honestly, he was probably a little more stoic than I thought he would be. I know he talks about even keel all the time, but he throws that first touchdown pass to Ethan Davis, and he just kind of saunters to the end zone to celebrate. I mean, it's your first one in college. Now, he got a little more into it with some of his runs, and there was a little more emotion there, but I think he really prides himself on staying balanced and staying even. The challenge for him now is to do what you did over the last 7 months to win that job every week.
7: Mm-hmm.
26: The grind of every week is starting to take place. And I think he's built for it, but I think it's different for him right now. And Josh Heupel talked about this to me on the postgame radio show. He's loved the preparation to this point. You got to continue to love the preparation because right now everybody's telling you how great you are.
7: And he just played the easiest game he'll play all year.
26: Maybe the easiest game he'll play in his career, right? Yeah. I mean, from particularly in that setting, that was a tune-up. And again, I'm not trying to be cruel or mean.
7: But
26: that's what, I mean, we have to understand what it is. And that was an easy game from a management standpoint and the competition level you were playing. Now you have the lights. Now you have night. Now you got a defensive coordinator on their side of the ball. They've got 19 coaches putting a plan in to try to do things to you. Your level of preparation has to get ramped up even more this week than it has been to the point of winning the job.
7: But you don't blame Tennessee fans for being excited about Faison Brandon.
26: What did he do to give you any pause that he's not going to be, that he doesn't have a chance to be really, really special at Tennessee? You go back and look. There were three plays that stood out from an arm standpoint. He hit Mike Matthews on an out on the opening drive. That was just, I mean, toe tap on the sideline. Ball placement couldn't have been any better. He gets the wide open throw to start the third quarter. He doesn't overthrow him, which we see out of a young guy. You get excited and you let one fly. The post pattern, you couldn't have thrown the post. The second touchdown to Matthews, you couldn't have thrown it any better than you did. Nothing about his game gave you pause. Everything about his game says, man, if this is the jumping off point, what's this thing going to be when he really gets comfortable in college football?
7: Offensive line. Vols got to take a look at a lot of combinations. What did they like?
26: That's a great question. We know Jesse Perry is one of the two on the right side. I think the question that you're trying to decide is Ori Williams better at right tackle? Or is a guy like Shane Umeroff or Donovan Haslam better at right guard? And I think that's what you're deciding, but between the two. That group got, the entire line got better as they went along. They did not get off to a very good start. It wasn't just them. When you went back and rewatched it, the tight ends missed some things early on that caused some problems. Furman jumped some gaps and did some unusual stuff early on. They kind of got their screws and got their cleats in the ground a little bit more, came off the ball better in the second quarter. But you're going to have to settle in on something. And the question this week is, so what we're talking about night game, do you go experience and that's Shane Umeroff? Do you go with the guy who's the most physical guy on the field, which was Donovan Haslam at guard? That's what Glenn Ellerbe's got to decide. Because I understand the idea of playing 6 or 7 offensive linemen, you know, in a rotation deal. I just think that group needs so much continuity. That if you can have the continuity, you find that continuity and you stick with it. We'll see what they elect to do this week.
7: Brent Hubbs, for Tennessee fans who don't know, who is Donovan Haslam?
26: Donovan Haslam is the biggest offensive lineman in the room, who played a ton of snaps a year ago at West Virginia. He's still learning the system. He's had a good fall. Now, he got hampered a little bit because he got banged up and missed a couple days. But he took a nice step from spring to through the summer into fall and learning the system. When he gets everything going where he's supposed to go, he is their road grader. He's a really physical player. I thought he brought a level of physicality and intensity into the game in the second quarter that kind of got them going a little bit, to be honest with you. I don't know that he can play 70 snaps where he's at right now from just a conditioning and everything standpoint. But you watch him play and you say, man, it looks like he can help. The question becomes, if you're going to put him in a rotation, are you helping yourself by doing that? Are you causing disruption by doing that? If to get him on the field, you're having to make other moves of a guy to a different position. What I mean by that is to get him on the field, if Jesse Perry's been playing guard and you're moving him out to tackle, are you helping Jesse Perry be at his best if he's having to play guard and tackle in the game? That's what I don't know. That's a football question I don't have the answer to, but I think that's something you're always mindful of if you're a football coach.
7: Sam Pendleton was declared unavailable, and so Nick Moore got the start at center. How did you feel like Nick Moore did?
26: I think he managed the game okay. I mean, there's a million things for him to learn coming out of that game for sure. I think Sam Pendleton will be available this week, and we'll see. I think, you know, experience says that's probably where you go. But I think Nick Moore gives you confidence, Mike, that you can play with him and you can do things if you need to. A year ago when Sam Pendleton was banged up, you had to play a less than 100% Sam Pendleton at center because Nick Moore wasn't ready. I don't think you feel that way now. Regardless of who starts or plays there, you feel like you have two guys who can

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1: They had conversations, and he said, hey, get your Tennessee visit in. Don't fall in love with the first place you visit, which was West Virginia. He came down here for a visit and ultimately decided on Tennessee. And Tennessee liked him for exactly what you're saying. Not a guy that's going to make an immediate impact, but a guy that you can develop, who can become a good player for you, who can become a guy who can help your football program and your offensive line. And he did so in game one when he was pressed into action and called in to do it. I think he had one bad snap, one confusion there. I'm sure he missed protections. I'm sure there's a lot of things that he will learn from that. But, man, you talk about getting experience and getting reps that he needed, that was a blessing in disguise for him to get that, to understand really where he's at right now.
2: Late third quarter, touchdown pass, George McIntyre to TK Keys. How big was that play for both of those players?
1: I think it was big. I do. I think it was important for both players. I give George McIntyre a ton of credit. I mean, it's been tough. Right. You lose the job and you don't get it. How are you going to manage it? You be a pro. And he's from a family of pros. He understands what he has to do. He was engaged the entire game. He was very in tune the entire game. He never sort of disappeared or stood off to the side. So he was ready to play when he went in. I thought he threw the ball on time. I thought everything from a management standpoint was right there. Chemistry throw, right? It's a back shoulder throw. Both guys are on the same page. Tells you the prep work that they put in and both guys being locked in on what they were doing. I think it was big for Keys to make a play. I think it was big for George to get to execute the offense. It was unfortunate you had the botched snap on the fumble that cost him a drive. And as fun as Justin Baker's touchdown run was, that cost George some snaps there, too, to manage that drive. But I think we will come away with this game going, man, there's a lot on the bone for TK Keys if he can continue to develop. And you feel comfortable if you have to go to George McIntyre, because nothing about him looked like he was out of place in that game with the way he managed it.
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5: Brett Hobbs is back with us on the Mike Keith Show. He, of course, is with BallQuest.com and the Ball Radio Network. Let's do some guys who answered the bell. How about Deshaun Bishop? We haven't talked about him already. I mean, he's 14 carries, 97 yards. Oh, you know.
6: Was there a safer bet in America
5: ever
6: that he was going to answer the bell in week one? I like this whole running back group, but Deshaun Bishop is a guy who continues to fall forward. I think he maximizes his carries. The fumble will eat at him. That was a little bit of a fluky deal, but it was a reminder you squeeze the ball all the way to the ground. So that was a good lesson learned there. But no, I think that Deshaun Bishop's Deshaun Bishop, and he's only going to get better as the season goes along. He's only going to get better as games go along, and he gets more and more carries. So he did exactly what you would want him to do in week one. Got in, got his work done, got out. Now you get ready for the big time.
5: Sophomore running back, Justin Baker.
6: You know, it's Coach Heupel's talked about it. Darrell Sims had a conversation with Darrell Sims about Justin Baker, and he's like, the guy can play. He can. He's in a room with a lot of guys who can play. And you saw the speed. You saw the vision. He put something on social media about it, about just taking advantage of your opportunity. Don't get caught up in anything else. But when your number's called, be ready to go. He was. He was ready to go, and he answered the bell, and he made a couple of different plays, obviously the long run. And that's a guy who's just looking to continue to get better. He has made a lot of strides from year one to year two, and understanding how to run in this scheme, the patience that you have to have, the vision that you have to have. He's a good football player.
5: Guys who answered the bell, Edwin Spillman at linebacker.
6: Yeah, man, Jason Swain pointed it out on the broadcast. I mean, shot out of the cannons, probably not the right word. Can't say that about everybody, but man, he put his foot down and went. And there was a couple times he strung play out to the sideline, made some plays happen there. He's playing really fast in this system. Now, again, there was a speed difference on the field between the two opponents. But that's a guy you've heard about this summer who has really taken a step in understanding the game, not just relying on his athletic ability. Thought he moved really well, played really fast.
5: Fellow linebacker Amari Campbell.
6: You know, Amari is a guy who just makes plays. There's nothing real flashy about his game, but you look up and he's got seven tackles. And you look up and it's like, oh, there he is again. He's where the ball is. He's where he's supposed to be. That's a guy who was very productive in year one in Jim Knowles' system. And all the talk about him in the offseason, spring practice and summer, was about how he was teaching the system to everybody else. But as he pointed out to me after the game, he goes, you know, I didn't have it mastered. He goes, I played pretty well in it in year one. He goes, but as much as I'm, quote, helping other people, I'm further learning this system and learning the deep dive into everywhere you're supposed to be and what you're supposed to do. I feel like I'm a much better player mentally in year two in this system than I was a year ago when he led Penn State in tackles. Very productive player, not the flashiest, but a really productive guy. You see why.
5: Safety Dylan Lewis.
6: Took advantage of your opportunities. And listen, Tennessee needs depth there. Again, What's your competition level? The secondary wasn't challenged down the field. But my biggest takeaway from the defense, let's take out the whatever they were challenged or weren't challenged, how confident and competent they looked. Not a lot of looking around. What am I doing here? Not a lot of panic looks or panic body language pre-snap. Dylan Lewis was in that category. They asked the safeties to make a lot of calls and do a lot of things. He looked composed. He looked like he understood everything he was being asked to do. He's got to continue to grow to be that third safety for the depth that they need, because again, you're going to play more snaps moving forward, but a nice solid start for him, I thought.
5: All right. Quay Moss, the nickelback, who's also the punt returner.
6: Yeah, I was a little surprised he was the punt returner, because they have a lack of depth at the nickel spot. You know, are they going to take that chance there? And he wants to be the punt returner so bad. And he's got some wiggle. He's got some things about him. Again, they weren't challenged much back there. He exudes confidence. He has a ton of confidence in his ability and where he's at right now. Solid start. I mean, they're going to get much more. There's a lot more tests coming this week. You know, Georgia Tech's got a slot receiver who can do some things. Had a pretty nice night against Colorado as an individual. Got the 6'9 tight end. They will try to test you underneath at the second level if they do what they did against Colorado. And maybe they have some protection issues like they had against Colorado. That second line, linebacker, safety, nickel level, going to have to play well in coverage on some of that shallow stuff.
5: Last one is Tyree Weathersby, defensive line.
6: Yeah, Tyree was a guy, his freshman year was the rage. He was all the buzz in fall camp as a freshman when he arrived. He was going to make this big impact, and he was going to go. And then he had the hip injury that cost him the year. And it really took him over a year to bounce back from that and to recover from that. From a confidence standpoint, didn't have a lot of trust in his bend, didn't have a lot of trust in maybe just – physically what he could do with the hip. Derek Owens has been a blessing for him in restoring that confidence, because he's stronger, he's gotten bigger, but he's gotten faster, and he feels his body getting better, and it's renewed kind of his belief in himself and his energy. Great for him to get off to a great start. He didn't play a ton of reps in this game. Obviously, you know, they didn't block him on play number one, so he went and hit the quarterback. But he's a guy who has to play consistently week in and week out, and he's got to be consistent Saturday night. Georgia Tech's left tackle had a tough night against Colorado in week one. How much better does he play? Can Tennessee take advantage of that? Can they be effective off the edge with a guy like Weathersby against that Georgia Tech left tackle?
5: All right, we're looking for a hot take from Brent Hubbs, presented by Firehouse Subs. You threw one out last week.
0: I did.
5: And it got an unbelievable number of hits on Instagram. I couldn't believe. I mean, it
0: didn't look very good after the first quarter Saturday.
5: Well, but 300 plus yards.
0: It turned out okay.
5: It turned out all right. So do you have as good a win this week?
6: No, my season hot takes, I think, are done. We're going to get into week hot takes. I'm going to take an easy one out this week, I think. I'm going to go with Xavier Gilliam having another multi-sack game as a defensive lineman. I had heard so much about him, but I had not gotten to see the scrimmage work and had not gotten to see what it was really about. There's a twitch to him that is unusual for a guy his size. You know, finding a comp for him is kind of hard to do right now, because you're not going to put him in the category of John Henderson or somebody like that. And he's certainly not built like that. You know, Jesse Mahalona was a little bit of a different player. My comp would be from a Tennessee standpoint. I'm having a hard time sort of figuring out what that comp is, but again, he can hold gaps. That's why you saw the tackles for loss that he had. They couldn't block him if they didn't cut him. Now, Georgia Tech will be able to block him better, but I think he's going to get more snaps, and I think he's going to continue to be effective as he has been all fall camp long. He's been disruptive every scrimmage, every 11-on-11 setting. I think he'll be disruptive Saturday night.
5: You have my high take?
6: Absolutely.
5: Is that nobody this season will be able to stop using the now outdated term true freshman or redshirt, whatever, because there's no such thing.
6: No, there's not.
5: You're now under the 5-year system. You are a freshman, a sophomore, a junior, a senior, or a fifth year.
6: And nothing makes you happier, because you've always been bothered by the term true freshman.
5: If you're a freshman, you're a freshman.
6: See?
5: Now, a redshirt freshman was different.
6: Sure. That's a term you had to use, because he was a second-year player.
5: Because he was a second-year player. But a freshman is a freshman.
6: It doesn't have to be labeled as a true freshman.
5: No.
6: It's just a freshman.
5: But can people stop using it?
6: No, they can't. Which is why you've been trying to get people to stop using it for the 30 years I've known
5: no,
6: you.
5: No, but not got it yet. Just always, it was a pet peeve.
6: It was.
5: That people,
6: but it was accurate.
5: It was overused. It was like saying freshman. He's a first-year freshman.
6: Yes.
5: A freshman is a first year. Rhett Hubbs will be with us every Monday and every Thursday on the Mike Keith Show. We look forward to having him. Thanks for joining us, and we'll see you next time.
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And welcome in to Charlie's Corner. I'm your host, Charlie Collier. And if college football is a way of life, then this is the show for you. Not talking lawsuits, not talking injunctions or eligibility rules. Just an hour of straight football conversations. Let's have some fun this next hour. Glad to have you hanging out with us on a Labor Day Monday. Monday after week one. Still got one game left to go in week one. It's currently being delayed in Tallahassee thanks to a power outage. SMU and Florida State, so we do appreciate, tip our cap to them waiting on Charlie's Corner to end potentially before starting so we can watch all of it. But football's back. Life is good. And again, we're glad to have you with you here on 99.1 The Sports Animal here on Charlie's Corner. I am Charlie Collier, your host, and 865-656-9900 is your number to text or call. I'll answer phone calls in the commercial break, but you can text and join the conversation for the next hour all night long. But let's start the show like we do each and every Monday with our winners and our losers of the week. So five winners and five losers of what was a wild week one, a full 5 days of week one. Gosh, we start Thursday, get games Friday, Saturday, Sunday was three fantastic football games, or at least we'll call it like 2.5. Wisconsin didn't realize it was a four-quarter game, but 2.5 great football games last night, and then again a fifth day of it today. It's been fantastic, and we're starting off our winners all the way back Thursday. I don't want this to get lost in the college football weekend that was because it happened so early in the week. But how about UMass, baby? UMass, the Minutemen, their first FBS win since 2024. I mean, we're talking about a Minutemen program that you could say has been left for dead, but I don't think they were ever truly alive to begin with. Now, Pop Watson, he waited his turn at Virginia Tech, never got to start over Kyren Drones. He transfers to UMass. He was electric as they beat Rutgers 37-21 on the opening Thursday night. But not just our winners for finally getting an FBS win and starting off the season with an upset. Our winners as well, because they've figured out how to capitalize on it. They were gathering fans Saturday night for a UMass block party, engaging the fan base. They had half the stadium full. They were teaching them a new chant that they're going to and start engaging in the stadium moving forward. And if you look at their schedule, they go FCS Sacred Heart, FCS Stonehill, Sac State, Eastern Michigan, Miami, Ohio doesn't have their quarterback. Like, they could all of a sudden stack some wins, which is crazy to think for a team that